0: lives. Donate today at birchway.ca.
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2: From the National Newsroom of the Canadian Press, I'm John Kennedy. A Middle East expert says Prime Minister Mark Carney's current visit to Saudi Arabia is very significant. Carney was invited by the Crown Prince in the first visit to Saudi Arabia by a sitting Prime Minister in 26 years. University of Ottawa Professor Thomas Juno says there's a willingness to deepen relations with Canada, but the country is not high on Saudi Arabia's priority list. Saudi Arabia's notorious human rights record has been a point of criticism in the Western Hemisphere and led to major political diplomatic disputes with Canada in 2018. One of four people who was rescued after the sinking of a BC fishing charter boat off Vancouver has died in hospital. That brings the suspected death toll to seven. Six people remain missing and feared drowned after the vessel sank near Roberts Bank on June 28th. Mounties say the woman who died in hospital was a 28-year-old Chinese citizen who was living in Seattle. Meta says it will be building Canada's first artificial intelligence data center in Alberta. The $13 billion project is to be located in Sturgeon County, north of Edmonton. Sturgeon County Mayor Alana Hanatu says the community is excited to work with Meta.
3: The benefits to our residents are clear. Jobs and careers closer to home, a stronger, more diverse local economy, and a broader industrial tax base that helps keep residential and business property taxes competitive. And private investment in roads, utilities, and connectivity that improves life across the region.
2: The Alberta government has been trying to attract companies like Meta to set up shop in the province. And Premier Danielle Smith says the project will create thousands of jobs while generating millions of dollars in revenue for the province. The U.S. is carrying out another round of strikes on Iran, hours after U.S. President Donald Trump said Iran's attacks this week on ships in the Strait of Hormuz essentially ended the ceasefire. The U.S. military hit sites and port facilities on Tuesday. ABC News senior Pentagon reporter Luis Martinez says today's strikes are targeting different areas.
4: We're hearing that these strikes are even larger than the ones that took place yesterday, which were already significantly much bigger than what had been taking place over the last couple of weeks. Remember the memo of understanding. What happened was after that was put into place, we saw back and forth, and then the United States started telegraphing that they were going to carry out more strikes.
2: And Daniel Alfredson understands why Ottawa Senators fans may feel blindsided by his move to a bitter cross-provincial rival. His number 11 hangs from the Canadian Tire Center rafters, but the Senators legend believes joining the Toronto Maple Leafs is a necessary step in his coaching career. He says no matter how much he might have loved to stay in Ottawa and become head coach of the Senators, he says nobody stays coach forever in one spot. This is the Canadian Press. In sports, Kazuma Okamoto, his first career Grand Slam as a part of a five-run first inning. Dylan Cease took a no-hitter into the ninth inning, and the Toronto Blue Jays beat the San Francisco Giants 10-0 in the rubber match of a three-game series. Cease gave up a single to Heliot Ramos in the ninth on his career-high 118th pitch. Vladimir Guerrero Jr. added a two-run shot for Toronto. Chicago Blackhawks center Connor Bedard will miss the start of the season after surgery on his left shoulder. Bedard turns 21 next week and was hurt while skating with a group of NHL players last week in Vancouver. He set career highs with 30 goals and 45 assists in 69 games last season. The Utah Mammoth matched New Jersey's offer to Sheet Barrett Hyten, signing the 26-year-old center to a contract for the next season worth just under $4.8 million U.S. Utah would have received the Devils' 2027 second round pick as compensation if it did not match. From the Canadian Press, I'm John Kennedy.
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6: Tonight, it will be clear and it will stay warm, low of 21. Tomorrow, we'll see some clouds moving in. There is a chance of showers in the afternoon. Risk of a thunderstorm as well. The high going up to 29, feeling more like 38. On Friday, cloudy, slight chance of showers, high of 26. The weekend looks great. Saturday, sunshine, high of 27. On Sunday, sunshine continues with a high going up to 28. I'm Bonnie Heslop for CKTV News.
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8: Soccer, the footy. Seems like a pretty good party, got to tell you. My favorite part of the World Cup has been the video and the photos of the fans for me. Like, it's the football is like, I still don't get it. I mean, I did learn what offside was, I think. After all these years, I had no idea what a football offside was. But it turns out when the guy is there and the other guy is there, he can't be on the other side of the other guy. Something like that. You soccer people, you know what I'm talking about. Ryan O'Donnell is here. He's in Calgary. I'm Shane Hewitt. I'm in Ottawa. And the cool thing, I think, for me of watching the people has been just, I don't understand why they love it so much, but they really do, or they're really drunk, but they really do love it. Ryan, what's your takeaway of watching World Cup action so far?
9: Well, honestly, it's the best sports party there is. It is the best. I think it has to do with the stakes, of course. Like, it's country versus country on such a massive scale. Long-standing rivalries that have been around for over 100 years. Drama, revenge, retribution, all of that kind of stuff. And also the fact that this is the most popular sport in the world. It may not be here, but it is across the world. And in many countries, it is a religion. It is not just a game. It is a religion in the same way that hockey is for many small towns in Canada and across our country. And so I think you put all that together for a tournament, and that's what brings about such an incredible experience, which it bleeds into everything. Like, the bars are packed, The people are celebrating, and Shane, I've actually put together some collections here of some of my favorite, not so much game-related moments, but just the spillover of the celebrations.
8: Okay, now, we might have a mistake, because our original working title, as I realized This, was What FIFA Sounds Like.
9: Yeah.
8: And what FIFA sounds like is a cash register.
9: a very big cash register. But don't worry, they're a nonprofit.
8: I don't know what the sound of cash in envelopes being slid to through handshakes looks like, but I don't know what that sounds like.
9: Oh, I know what it does. I know what it sounds like.
8: We need to work. You do know what it sounds like?
9: Yeah, it sounds like this. Let's make a deal. We're going to make a deal. It's going to be a great deal.
8: I want my player back. So my thought is that we need to retitle this before we get into officially what the World Cup sounds like.
9: I'm
8: taking
9: like
8: the
9: that.
8: FIFA out of it. I think we should stop with the FIFA.
9: I like anyway, that.
8: As you were.
9: So let's set the stage. Of course, like, the World Cup has many sounds, the goals, the cheers. And of course, one thing that I do think is unique to football is the play-by-play commentary, which can be just incredible. This is an older call, but it is my favorite in all of soccer.
10: Assistència de Xavi, més capreta per Messi, Messi, Messi, Messi, Messi, Messi, Messi, Messi, immens Messi, encara Messi, encara Messi, encara Messi, encara Messi, encara Messi, encara Messi, encara Messi, encara Messi, encara Messi, encara Messi, encara Messi, encara Messi, gol, gol, gol, gol, gol, gol, gol, gol, gol, gol, gol, gol,
9: gol. Come on.
8: Nothing like saying the same word over and over again.
9: Messi, Messi, Messi, Messi, Messi. Yeah, now, this World Cup, though, has had some pretty unique sounds that capture the best parts of the tournament. Over the weekend, England, come on, England,
8: Ryan,
9: overcame Mexico in a thrilling game, 3-2 win. But for me, the best part of the game came after the whistle. It was when the BBC was interviewing Harry Kane, who's their star player, England's the reason they are in this tournament. And there's just one problem. He lost his voice.
11: Yeah, Jordan, my voice is gone. We had to find we had to find something. And yeah, I've just been singing there. I can't really talk. It was one of those days that the ref gave a lot against us. And in the end it didn't matter, so yeah, I'm happy. Unbelievable support. Speechless. I can't even talk, so.
12: Go and rest that voice, rest up. Thanks, Harry.
8: How much yelling did you do to get to that?
9: I know. I mean, it was a pretty ridiculous game. So
8: that's
9: you're
8: like
9: yelling when you win.
8: 14-year-old at a Taylor Swift concert. That's next
9: yeah,
8: level.
9: Yeah, absolutely incredible from Carrie. I'll give Harry credit for going through and actually giving the interview. And he over also gave the fact that the Mexicans found the hotel where the English were staying before the game. And they decided to pay a visit. They didn't go in the hotel or anything like that. What they did was they parked outside, and they decided to welcome the English to their country in a way that I just think is so poetically beautiful, and that is by being so, so very loud to make sure they didn't get a good night's sleep before the game. Listen to this. This is real. That's at 3 a.m.
8: I love it. I remember the when the Calgary Flames were in the playoffs, clearly decades ago at this point.
9: Yep.
8: And the other team would come to town. That's what happened in downtown Calgary, too.
9: Yeah.
8: I love
9: oh,
8: it.
9: Yeah.
8: It's good, honest fun. It really is.
9: It is. And I'm sure that the English players just brought earplugs, and they were fine. Clearly, it was fine. But still, when you look at the videos, the Mexicans are just having so much fun. Like, they're just, like, launching fireworks, and they're partying, and it didn't change the effect, but it sure made that game have extra tension, which I loved.
8: What was interesting, did you see the article about the Canadian defender who had to fly Frontier Airlines to get home?
9: No,
8: lost
9: I did
8: his
9: not.
8: Bags. Yeah, yeah. They flew him like to the wrong airport or something. It was the craziest thing.
9: Oh,
8: anyway, give it a Google. Worth a shot. Anyway, Scottish fans, as we were.
9: Scottish fans, world-class fans, fan-favorite fans. People love the Scottish. They had, obviously, lots of drinking. We talked about that when the World Cup first started. But there was a bit that I missed.
8: They drank out a bar.
9: They drank out, like, several bars. After they beat Haiti for their first World Cup win in a very long time, they went on like this full parade, and they decided to go to Fenway Park because they were in Boston, and they went to the baseball game. I don't know if they knew what was going on at the game, but they decided to keep singing their national anthem and all of the music while the game was going. And the broadcasters for the baseball game, they're speechless. Like, listen to this.
13: What a night. Just a brilliant group of people. Still singing from the break. The song's been over for minutes.
14: We know how to have fun.
9: It's not even their sport. They're not even watching football. They're watching baseball, and
8: they're
9: still
8: there for
9: singing.
8: The bar service.
9: They are. It's truly amazing. And one of my other biggest moments, Shade, has just been watching the moments in the house, traveling around, going to different people's houses, whether it's like Colombia or my friends in Egypt, like seeing those at-home celebrations. And I feel like if you don't understand football, maybe all this passion, all this love for the game helps you understand why soccer fans like Peter Ricci from Saskatchewan does stuff like this.
15: The Regina resident has been to every game that Canada has played so far.
16: It's kind of funny because this is a World Cup at home on our home continent, but it's the most travel I've ever done.
15: Peter flew to a pre-tournament game in Edmonton, two matches in Vancouver, games in Toronto, Los Angeles, and now Houston.
16: You can go from Toronto all the way down to Mexico City. Like, that's how far apart the cities are. And along with Los Angeles, Vancouver, like, it's all over the place.
15: As a member of Canada's Voyageur Soccer Fan Club, Ricci was eligible for game ticket draws. He won the right to purchase $88 tickets to every match that Canada plays.
16: I just want to see as many games as possible, and I'm lucky that I get to see all of the Canadian games.
15: He recognizes others in the crowd who are doing the same thing.
16: Lots of Voyageurs from Canada are going to every game. Special shout out to Lee Cormish out of Saskatoon, who is going to 16 different games, not just every Canada game, but 16 different games in 16 different cities.
15: So far, Peter Ricci has flown 25,000 kilometers. He hopes there are many more flights ahead.
8: Well done, Canada. Well done. There you go. It is the sound of the sounds of the World Cup. Ryan O'Donnell. Coming up here in just a little bit, Uncle Bob from Bob's Bits, he was there. He went to Texas to watch the game. He went with his son. So I want to know, and he cashed in USA tickets to pay.
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0: year. Tell me about the book, Nate.
1: Well, I mean, this is based on the work that Dr. Kuhnle and I have been doing for over a decade, where we're trying to figure out, why is it that we believe strange things? And what are some of the psychological reasons or the sociological reasons that sometimes we can get manipulated into believing stuff that is harmful to us and the people around us? And along the way, of course, we also talk about the fact that there are real and legit conspiracies that are actually true.
0: Okay. Bermuda Triangle. Something we remember, all of us remember from our childhood, been talked about, maybe a little bit less lately, I suppose. It's exotic, it's tropical, it's far away. Ooh, that makes it mysterious. But there are some other similar triangles and mysterious places closer to home, and that's where we're going today.
1: Yeah, and that's where I'm going in person next week on a sailboat.
0: I know. So, Butch, by the way, if you listen to this podcast after the fact, and Nathan's been on the show since, everything went okay. But if Nathan disappears from the show after this, now you know what happened.
1: Although, I gotta say, that would be so good for my brand. Just disappearing into a mysterious vortex.
0: Yes, you need to paint some pictures or something quick before you go.
1: Exactly. Yeah, everyone's familiar with the Bermuda Triangle. If you'd asked me when I was a kid how I was going to die eventually, I would have said, either I'm going to drown in quicksand or I'm going to disappear into the Bermuda Triangle.
0: Nice.
1: It was everywhere back then.
0: That's true. It was Gilligan's Island quicksand.
1: That's probably what did it. But statistically, the Bermuda Triangle isn't actually any more dangerous than any other part of the ocean, especially when you consider how large the Bermuda Triangle is and how well-traveled it is. But there is another region of water that's much, much smaller and actually more lethal and mysterious. And as you say, it's in our backyard. And that is the Great Lakes Triangle, because the Great Lakes are a scene of all sorts of mysterious happenings and disappearances. I mean, when you look at the numbers, we're talking like 6,000 shipwrecks. Hundreds of planes have gone missing over and around the Great Lakes. Tens of thousands of people have lost their lives. And there's all sorts of weird, kind of spookier phenomenon as well. Ghostly ships that appear to fly over the surface of the water. Orbs, of course.
0: Love orbs.
1: Strange lights, weird navigational issues, malfunctioning compasses. So, I mean, this is all legit and true. So what is the deal? What exactly is going on over there?
0: Okay, so why would you want to go?
1: Well, I mean, for one thing, just professional curiosity.
0: Hmm.
1: And, I mean, this is the life I've chosen. I'm a professor who studies conspiracies and the paranormal and the strange, and so you gotta go out there to the field.
0: I guess so.
1: Even when the field is, you know, a vortex.
0: A vortex that could suck you in and make you go missing. Okay, so which part gets you the most here? Is it the magnetic, the compass part? Is it the mysterious, mystical floating ships? Is it, what gets you?
1: I mean, it's all good. There's such strange examples of some pretty weird things that have happened out there. One classic story is the story of the Bavaria. This is May of 1889. It was a three-mast lumber schooner called the Bavaria. It was being towed along that area, eastern Lake Ontario, with a couple other lumber schooners by a steam barge named the Calvin. There was a fierce spring storm happening, but the ship should have been able to survive it. There was a crew of eight aboard the Bavaria, including her captain. And as the steam barge towed the ships to port, the tow line snapped, and the Bavaria drifted away with her crew still on board. But they had sails. I mean, they were a trained crew. They should have been fine. The other two schooners that were being towed, they regained control. They got safely back to shore. But according to the captain of the towing barge, there appeared to be no attempt by the crew to get the Bavaria's sails up to try to steer her to safety. She was just being thrown around by the waves and wind. And so the captain of that tow barge was so concerned that something was wrong on the Bavaria that he pulled alongside her, even though that was dangerous, to see if the crew could be, attach another tow rope to their vessel. But the ship somehow had already appeared deserted. It had only been a couple of minutes since the tow rope had broken. And the Bavaria was just foundering on the waves. She was taken on some water and then eventually drifted too close to Galu Island and grounded. So after the storm calmed down, a schooner called the Armenia saw the grounded Bavaria and sent a little rowboat out to check on the condition of the crew. And this is where it gets all creepy and ghosty. Because what they found was the Bavaria was still in fine shape, almost no damage to the hull or the masts, little bit of water in the hold, not enough to pose a threat, and her cargo was lumber, which floats anyway, so it would have been very unlikely that she would have sunk. But there was nobody on this ship. In the captain's quarters, they found his bed neatly made, all of his papers, a good sum of money sitting there on his desk, in the oven, some freshly baked bread, and no trace of any of the crew, only a lone canary in a cage on one of the cabins still happily singing away.

0: way.
1: Oh, see, that just makes it better.
0: I mean, yeah, I mean, that just clinches at the canary.
1: So, okay, so everybody got sick and went crazy. They jumped overboard. They panicked. Everybody got sucked into some sort of vortex, and now they're on the other side of the world. Like Outlander, they're like in Scotland in the 1600s now. Like, how does this... So, what's the answer?
0: Well, I mean, this is the thing, right? As soon as we have a puzzle that has almost no pieces to it, then the speculation just runs absolutely wild. Mm-hmm. There was the HMS Speedy, which also had gone to, disappeared in the 19th century. One example, in 1953, a UFO was detected moving across Lake Superior. The Americans sent an F-89 Scorpion fighter jet after it. And just as they're sitting there watching it on the radar screen, just as the Scorpion intercepts the radar signal, the Scorpion vanishes, the signal vanishes, and that plane is never seen again, nor are her crew. And the U.S. Air Force explanation is that the UFO was just a Canadian transport plane off course. The pilot of the Scorpion must have gotten vertigo and crashed into the lake. But I ran a Freedom of Information Act request with the Canadian government, and we didn't have any transport planes in the area at that time. Another example, September 1960, two Canadian CF-100 fighter planes are flying along the north shore of Lake Ontario on a clear day. The lead CF-100 flies into a large cloud and then just never comes out of it. No mayday, no parachutes, no smoke, no debris, no wreckage, no anything, despite an extensive search of the shoreline and lake. Yeah, when you have events like this, of course, they start to build up and build up, and you end up thinking, there's got to be something really, really bizarre going on, and this is where we start into the hypotheses. People said, as you were saying, maybe there's a portal. Hmm. Maybe there's a portal in the Great Lakes, and it's swallowing planes and ships, sending them into the past or the future or to Mars or whatever. Of course, it's a lake, so maybe some kind of lake monster.
1: Oh, I was going to ask about Ogopogo, making the big swim.
0: Exactly. Maybe aliens? Mm. Maybe angry ghosts?
1: Ooh, angry ghosts would be a good one.
0: But, I mean, here's the thing. It's understandable that people start to speculate like this, and this is partly why I'm going off into the vortex. In particular, I'm going to a place called Main Duck Island, which is right at the center of the vortex in Lake Ontario. And it's sort of an old abandoned island, completely isolated. There is an old ruined lighthouse there. There's some old ruined houses. And apparently the entire place is crawling with cannibal snakes.
1: What?
0: Cannibal snakes.
1: On an island?
0: On an island.
1: Well, I'm assuming they don't just swim there, do they?
0: Well, they've been there for so long that basically it's kind of almost like our version of Galapagos Islands. It's an island that's been isolated for so long that it's developed its own weird little ecosystem. And apparently the snakes there are much larger than usual because they don't have the usual predators. And because there's not that much to eat, they just eat other snakes. So I'm really looking forward to you know, wading on shore.
1: Main Duck Island, is that what it's called?
0: That's what it's called. It should be called Giant Snake Cannibal Island, of course, but...
1: Right.
0: I mean, there's no accounting for names.
1: Oh, that's fascinating. So I did a little look there while you did it, and while you were talking about it. There's a lighthouse there. There is a website for it, lighthousefriends.com. They're a lighthouse preservation group. And, yeah, there it is. It's an island just inside the Canadian side of the border.
0: Yeah, it actually looks really pretty. I'm looking forward to it. We're going to do some photography there because there's a ton of shipwrecks out there. And that's kind of like the epicenter of where a lot of these weird things happen. And it's understandable that we go all supernatural about it. But I predict, and we'll see if I'm right if I come back, I think we can explain all of these events with natural rather than supernatural reasons.
1: I love this place, Bing Grapes. Another comment on Google says, way better than that fake duck island. But there's a false duck's island.
0: That's true, actually.
1: All right, so where are the planes going? What is happening with the Canadian Great Lake Triangle? We're going to continue the conversation on Cover Up.
2: Tonight, it will be clear and it will stay warm, low of 21. Tomorrow, we'll see some clouds moving in. There is a chance of showers in the afternoon. Risk of a thunderstorm as well. The high going up to 29, feeling more like 38. On Friday, cloudy, slight chance of showers, high of 26. The weekend looks great. Saturday, sunshine, high of 27. On Sunday, sunshine continues with a high going up to 28. I'm Bonnie Heslop for CKTV News.
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1: A pending trip to the middle of nowhere in the Great Lakes, Maine Duck Island, the lake, what'd you call it? Lake Ontario Triangle? The
2: Vortex.
1: Vortex. So stuff goes missing. Now, back in the day, the ships, I mean, the technology was a little bit different. When we look at, you know, even cars, a car that was 10 years old in the 80s was an old car. A car that's 10 years old today, you might not even really be able to tell except for the headlights look funny. Like, so technology back then was different. We don't hear so many stories about missing ships like we do today. Should that be part of the analysis when we talk about Bermuda Triangle, Lake Ontario, Great Lakes Vortex, stuff like that?
2: Oh, yeah, for sure. I mean, we have things like GPS now. We have satellite navigation now. And so it seems much stranger and much more unusual for something to disappear. But, of course, that also means when something does disappear, for example, MH370, the Malaysian airliner, when that happens now, because we have all these technologies, the mystery seems even stranger and the speculation goes even wilder. But As strange as it is out there, and it is properly strange in the Great Lakes, there are some natural reasons to explain everything from the shipwrecks to the ghosts and the orbs and all of these things.
1: Turns out Maine Duck Island does not have a Google tour. They have not had the Google cars on it to drive it around and look at it the way that we would like to look at it. Okay, so where do we go next, Nathan?
2: All right, so let's start with things like ghost ships, which seems really, really strange.
1: Yep.
2: Now, I've actually seen this before. This is something called Fata Morgana. And what it is it's a strange illusion that's caused by air conditions. And those air conditions over the Great Lakes can result in something called a temperature inversion. Because normally you have cool air sitting above warm air because the air close to the ground is warmed up. But sometimes just a weird thing happens with the temperature of the lake, and you have a layer of warm air sitting on top of a layer of cold air, which leads to a phenomenon called an atmospheric duct, which then acts like a lens made out of air, which causes light to bend and warp as it travels between these different atmospheric layers. And this can create like very strange illusions and mirages. And anybody who's spent a lot of time in the lake has seen this. It can look like a ship on the horizon is actually floating over the water, like a ghost ship. It can give you double or triple images of a ship stacked on top of each other. It can even make things that are far away appear close. And there are some days when I'm walking along Lake Ontario, and it looks like a city has emerged from the lake because this atmospheric lensing happens, and you can see Buffalo really, really weirdly clearly.
1: Oh, is that something we should talk about?
2: Well,
1: these imaginary buffalo you see?
2: Yes, this the legendary lost civilization of Buffalo.
1: Floating Buffalo?
2: But it's properly strange, and so you can see why people would get freaked out by it. And this is probably where the myth of the Flying Dutchman shows up. Sailors would see a ship on the horizon that looked like it was flying, but it was actually just, you know, this atmospheric lensing. And there's other weird illusions as well. In Leamington, Ontario, there's massive greenhouses. And at night, you can see this eerie green glow in the sky all the way in Detroit. But it's not ghosts, it's tomatoes.
1: Tomatoes. Okay, but we know that stuff today. But when planes go missing and ships disappear, like you talked about a fighter jet that flew into a cloud and never came out again.
2: Yeah, and that's properly strange. And there have been a lot of airplane crashes out there. But and you kind of referenced this when you talked about how old cars used to be, you know, kind of rickety. Back in the 1940s, the U.S. Navy was training thousands of pilots to land on aircraft carriers for World War II. And this is one of the most dangerous things imaginable, to try and land on an aircraft carrier. And to try to train to do it when you're not good at it yet, it's lethal. And a lot of those pilots would have been extremely inexperienced. And so you had a lot of people crashing into lakes because of that. Also, first and second generation jet fighters back in the 40s and 50s were pretty lethal to their pilots. They had terrible safety records. It was a technology that people weren't used to. And so one of the reasons why there were so many early jet crashes in the Great Lakes Triangle is there was just so many early jet crashes everywhere. And another thing is that, like, the weather out there, and this is something that I'm actually quite concerned about with this trip, the weather in the Great Lakes can get extremely strange.
1: Can you swim?
2: I can swim pretty well.
1: Yeah.
2: I can swim well enough to save myself.
1: Yeah.
2: I could maybe try to save someone else, but definitely I could save myself. But against Great Lakes weather conditions, I mean, we're going in the summer, so it won't be so bad. In 1940, there was a blizzard, were with 75 mile per hour winds, 27 inches of snow fell in a few days, and survivors of this blizzard just off the Great Lakes reported the cold wind felt like a red hot blade slicing into their lungs. It killed 200 people and sank five ships, including three large freighters. People were buried alive in their cars, and unfortunately their bodies weren't dug out for days. Because of the collisions of cold fronts and moist, warm air coming up from Mexico, the Great Lakes see some really, really extreme and sudden weather, which has a lot to do with a lot of these shipwrecks and crashes.
1: What do you hope to find? I mean, you're going out there with mystery and nothingness. I mean, I would say that the expectation of finding anything would be bleak at best. I mean, do you go there and you just hope to survive? Is that the standard we're going for right now?
2: I mean, I feel like that's the standard we're all going for these days.
1: Generally, it's a good standard, I guess, yeah.
2: It's at least the bar that you should pass. Well, I mean, one thing, I'm on vacation, and this is what somebody like me does when they go on vacation. They travel to a vortex.
1: Nice.
2: But also, there are some strange things that I want to see. There's some odd magnetic interference that comes from a meteor that crashed into Lake Ontario about 460 million years ago.
1: Really?
2: And it's out there in the vortex, and it causes some genuine magnetic anomalies, which can affect a compass reading, maybe get people lost. There's rogue waves. Back in 54, an enormous wave came basically out of nowhere and slammed into Chicago and killed a bunch of people. And so I'm hoping to see sort of like... Well, the thing about sailing is that sailors are very, very, very superstitious. And there's a reason for that. For example, I'm going on this sailboat, and the captain of the sailboat said, "Now, don't bring any bananas."
1: What?
2: That's what I said. And he said, "No, it's terrible, terrible luck. Never bring a banana on a ship."
1: Really?
2: And I said,
1: But it's a banana boat. That's what they call it.
2: Well, then you'd be in trouble. And I was like, is it because you slip and fall? Apparently, no. It's because bananas can hide spiders. They release a chemical that makes other fruits ripen faster. And they float. So sometimes when a cargo ship sank, all that would be left would be some floating bananas, which made them look very suspicious. People would come across the wreck and be like, why, the bananas must have done it.
1: Not to mention they don't grow here. Can you imagine 100 years ago and you're in the Great Lakes, you see a bunch of bananas of all things?
2: Yeah, what would be more suspicious than that?
1: King Kong is around here somewhere.
2: Exactly. So part of the reason I'm going is just to sort of explore the psychology of it. On the one hand, it's like a physical location, but also it's a psychological location. And when we feel like we're out of control of a situation, we've talked about this before, we often invent ways to feel like we're in control. We invent stories to try to explain it.
1: Mm-hmm.
2: But ultimately, if we're honest, and I have to be honest about this trip, we have to admit that we are not the masters of this planet. There are natural forces that are way stronger than we are, and we need to respect those forces and acknowledge our own fragility. That's something that's easy to forget and extremely important to remember.
1: You kind of glossed over the cannibal snakes thing. Are you worried about the beasts?
2: Well, I'm not a snake. If anything, a cannibal snake, it poses no danger to me.
1: Okay. That's a good point. 12 kilometers, 6.5 nautical miles from basically the False Ducks Island, which is right close to Canada, to the middle of the lake where Maine Duck Island is.
2: Yeah, and actually it looks very, very pretty. I'm looking forward to getting there. And more than anything, I'm looking forward to coming back safely and saying, you know, well, you got to be careful about weather, you got to be careful about sailing. We'll see. If I come back, then it's less likely that there is some kind of horrifying supernatural force that is devouring these planes and ships.
1: Can I get two copies of the Uncover Up book, one autographed so I can sell it on eBay after you die, make a little money, and one to keep? If we do that, that'd be great.
2: Absolutely. For you, of course.
1: Not dark at all. Oh, man. Nathan Radke, Uncover Up, the podcast. The book is out, too. Go give it a search. It'll be in the description of the podcast as well. Good luck with your Lake Ontario Vortex Bermuda Triangle trip.
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16: 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And it's a great way to keep in touch. And you can send us messages too. So, in case you missed it, you can go there, find Jim Richards, who was on our show last night with Henrik Brackel, talking about this interesting story that's been floating around saying manufacturers are moving down to the States, but I don't know if that's the way I understood it, so I'm really curious here, because moving manufacturing to the States to avoid tariffs, but are they actually moving there? Let's find out.
17: Well, I mean, I think it's a worrying survey, and we have to take it seriously, but I've always been very skeptical of the idea that Trump announces a tariff on Monday, and then suddenly people are moving $100 million factories the following week. I mean, remember, Trump is so unpredictable. Those announcements come, they get announced, they get paused, they extended, reversed, sometimes in the same week. You can't make a $100 million investment decision against a number that changes at a press conference and then changes the following week. So I think I'm worried about it, but I was like break down the numbers. So they say 4 in 10 companies the manufacturers are thinking about or have already moved production. It's actually 20.9% have already moved production, and those are companies that maybe have moved some supplies or some components or different steel they're getting from. Either from they used to be getting it from Canada, now they're getting it from the United States. And there's 13% who are thinking about it.
16: Yep.
17: Well, what does thinking about it mean? Like, are they just considering it? Are they worried about it? Have they thought about relocation? You know, so I think it's maybe a little bit overstated.
16: I get your point about a big factory, but, you know, the dollar still has an advantage here, no?
17: No, exactly. And that's what we're seeing. So. There's a little bit of a bright side here. If you look at KPMG, did a report back in March 2025 where Trump was really had just brought in the fentanyl tariffs. It was 25% across the board and it was going up. And back at that time, 54% of manufacturers were considering a move. So it's actually dropped down to 42% today. And so the surveys are sort of, you know, asking people what they think. But if you look at the hard data, actually, Canadian investment into the United States didn't just slow in 2025. It actually fell down $9 billion. And meanwhile, direct investment into Canada actually grew. So the numbers aren't showing that there's an outflow of investment from Canada into the United States.
16: There you go. In case you missed it, looks like a little bit, but maybe not sure. I think what's interesting, and a lot of businesses have looked at, is can we manufacture some things in the States and not have to transfer them that way? For example, I had done some looking for this project of hoodies, and I wanted to find some hoodies. The number of hoodies that are made in Canada is very limited, and some of the international companies have some of them already in Canada, so you don't pay a tariff on it, but you don't always get all the full selection, so you got to pay tariffs on the hoodies. So all of this stuff can be really confusing, but if you can get your stuff made over there and you still get to make the money, is that what we're seeing? It'll be interesting to see what comes of the survey. Jim Richards podcast on the iHeart app from News Talk 1010 Toronto. Aaron Rand in Montreal had Dr. Joe Schwartz on, the director of the McGill Office for Science and Safety, and they were talking about, is drinking milk bad for you?
18: Many people have said that, usually in an irresponsible way. Anyway, I did have a glass yesterday. I do remember that. I do not avoid it. These days, you know, people try to put foods and beverages into categories. Either, you know, they have halos on them, you know, like blueberries, or they're festooned with horns, you know, like hot dogs. It just doesn't work like that. A single food should never be deified or vilified. Now, milk is a typical example of this, because over the years it has been presented as a miraculous way to increase your protein and your calcium intake, and then the opponents say, well, milk is for baby calves and was never intended to be consumed by humans. They say that the human is the only species that consumes milk past weaning. Well, That part is true, but it's also true that the human is a species that has a brain. We put men on the moon. We can figure out, you know, whether or not something is good for us. And there's nothing wrong with drinking milk, even after you've been weaned off of it. It actually is a very good source of protein and calcium. However, contrary to what, you know, Dairy Association will say, it is not an absolute requirement for health, because, of course, you can get protein and calcium from many, many other sources. Leafy greens, legumes, nuts, you know, fish with bones will give you calcium. And protein is, you know, easily available.
16: All right, there you go. Conversation from Aaron Rand's show at CJAD in Montreal. Grab it on the iHeart app. Also, Kyle Horner, CKLW Windsor on, in case you missed it. Michael French, the guest. Research they're doing says about professionals checking out new careers, since we've talked about careers on the show tonight.
19: Our research told us that 4 in 10, so 44% of people, in the next 6 months. And so if you really think about it, that gives us Q3, and then... Do you really change jobs once November 15th hits? So maybe it's even less than 6 months. But there's a number of us that will be looking for a new job in the next two quarters, Q3 and Q4. That's up from 33% in the first half of the year. But it means there's confidence in the job market, and people are confident in their skills.
20: I was looking at this number, and you know, I'm never blown away by the headline. I'm always looking for the details in the, you know, the postscript or in the references at the bottom. Would this number of people just be looking for a new job? Is that just people that are actively looking, or is that someone who is forced to look? Someone who maybe got downsized at a job or let go from a job and is now being forced to look for a new job in the next 6 months.
19: So it captures both. These are people that plan to look for a new job, or people that are being forced to. So it could have been somebody who maybe was downsized last year and now they took 6 months off, now they're going to look. So it does capture all of them, but we know in the second half of the year, the number of people looking is going to be quite high. So that means there's going to be a fair bit of talent that's going to be on the market for companies that, if you're looking to grow and expand, there'll be some great talent knocking on your door, so be receptive.
20: In that research, I don't know if it would show this, but I know that like housing sales usually go up right before the school year starts. Is that something that people are also looking for their own family? Of, if I'm going to change careers, I want to do it before the kids end up in school in a different district or in a different part of my city.
19: You know, I haven't seen anything like that. And when you look at the cohorts of the different generations, has kids, maybe kids, teenagers, adults. So when you look at sort of the different cohorts, we know that the number one cohort that's looking to move are the millennials.
16: All right, there you go. Kyle Horner's show down in Windsor, Ontario, CKLW. All in the iHeart app is where you go, and you can get connected with all of these things. They've got it there for you. It's free for you to grab, so why not jump on it? I'm Shane Hewitt. I'm in Ottawa. Coming up for you next, your boss is addicted to AI. Probably not telling you, by the way. And it's impacting your world without you realizing it. Interesting stuff. Greg Fish.
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1: From the National Newsroom of the Canadian Press, I'm John Kennedy. Prime Minister Mark Carney has arrived in Saudi Arabia for the first time by a sitting Canadian Prime Minister in 26 years. Carney's goal in the region is to strengthen Canada's economic and security ties with the Gulf nation. The trip comes after relations recovered from a 2018 diplomatic dispute sparked by Canada's criticism of Saudi Arabia's abysmal human rights record and treatment of activists. Human rights groups continue to criticize Saudi Arabia over its crackdown on dissent, rising executions, and restriction on freedoms, while advocates are urging Canada to press for the release of an imprisoned blogger. Alberta says Meta will become home to its first artificial intelligence data center. The $13 billion project will be located in Sturgeon County, north of Edmonton, and Alberta Premier Danielle Smith is celebrating the announcement.
2: This is one of the largest private sector investments in Canadian history. The project will create more than 3,000 construction jobs, support 300 operational jobs, and generate approximately $250 million annually in benefits for Albertans, including through royalties, taxes, levies, and fees.
1: Meta says the 1 gigawatt data center will be powered by natural gas power plants, and the facility will be nearly 30 hectares in size. Strong winds and hot, dry weather are threatening to worsen two major wildfires burning out of control in British Columbia's Fraser Canyon near the community of Boston Bar. The Brunswick Creek and Ainslie Creek fires are now covering more than 114 square kilometers and have forced the evacuation orders affecting 222 properties, with evacuation alerts issued for another 188. The fires have shut down a stretch of the Trans-Canada Highway and are now being managed together as the Brunswick Complex. Officials say both fires are believed to have been caused by human activity and remain the province's only fires of note among 20 active wildfires. A Quebec court says the mandatory minimum sentence for child sex abuse material is unconstitutional.
3: The ruling centers on a case involving a man who pleaded guilty in 2018 to one count each of possessing, accessing, and distributing the material. The defendant has an intellectual disability and mental health conditions. The Court of Appeal panel ruled the original sentence of 12 months imprisonment would be cruel and unusual punishment, so it reduced the sentence to 6 months. The panel noted that the Supreme Court of Canada already struck down mandatory one-year minimal jail sentences for accessing or possessing child sexual abuse material last year. Diana Mussina, The Canadian Press.
1: The Pitt is leading this year's primetime Emmy nominations, with freshman series Widow's Bay also making a strong showing. Several actors earned their first Emmy nods, including members of both casts and guest performers from The Pitt. One of the biggest surprises was Jeremy Allen White being left out of the acting categories, despite The Bear receiving multiple nominations. This is the Canadian Press. In sports, Charleston Hughes has been added to the Canadian Football Hall of Fame class of 2026. Hughes was one of the CFL's most feared pass rushers, racking up 136 sacks over 14 seasons with Calgary, Saskatchewan, and Toronto. Returner Brandon Banks and Canadian fullback Sean Millington were previously named to the class. Zachariah Bahous scored the tying goal in the 55th minute as the semi-pro CS Saint Laurent earned a 1-1 draw with Canadian Premier League leading Forge FC on their first leg of the Canadian Championship quarterfinal. The return leg goes Sunday in Hamilton, and the other three Canadian Championship quarterfinals open later today. The Egyptian Football Association says it, quote, cannot remain silent after what it believes was unfair and biased officiating in Egypt's 3-2 World Cup round of 16 loss against Argentina. Egypt appears to have netted its second goal in the 58th minute, but a video assistant referee review determined a foul occurred before the goal. From the Canadian Press, I'm John Kennedy.
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4: Tonight, it will be clear and it will stay warm, low of 21. Tomorrow, we'll see some clouds moving in. There is a chance of showers in the afternoon. Risk of a thunderstorm as well. The high going up to 29, feeling more like 38. On Friday, cloudy, slight chance of showers, high of 26. The weekend looks great. Saturday, sunshine, high of 27. On Sunday, sunshine continues with a high going up to 28. I'm Bonnie Heslop for CKTV News.
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16: Greg Fish is a computer scientist, so he knows the computer things. Greg Fish explores the future of humanity, cyberpunksurvivalguide.com to get connected to the articles. You can also subscribe to them as well, which is pretty awesome because when there's new ones, you get a little heads up there. Kind of cool. After spending his day with computers, he comes home and realizes we need to change our relationship with the computers. And that's where he gets started today. We hear a lot of AI things about, oh, it's going to come take your job. Oh, technology. Oh, business owners this. Oh. There's an interesting perspective that we have not heard a lot about, and it's about the manager. Because you see, when you're sort of doing shadow AI and you're not really supposed to be putting this private corporate information into the public box, you know, trying to get a little help, nobody will figure it out, right? Who's gonna know? But your boss, who's desperately trying to climb the corporate ladder, there's key performance indicators that they need to try to reach. Well, they could be obsessed with it, because they need you to be better and they need to spend less money because that makes them look better. Greg Fish, am I onto something?
5: You are onto something. That is part of it. So one of the confessions that I must make, and I'm sorry, you can cue the soulful music in the background, is that I have also done some stints with the management. And one of the big things that happens is even if you are a very technical, hands-on manager, you get your KPIs from your shareholders, from your board, from your directors, and they tell you, these are the statistics that we expect you to hit. These are the numbers that we expect you to hit. We don't really care how you do it unless you do something illegal, immoral, something that'll come back to hurt us. But as long as you can get them, you have to get them. Otherwise, here's the door. You're going to be writing a very soulful letter about how you are going to spend more time with family and decide to explore other opportunities. So when you get that sudden letter from the sudden all hands about a VP leave, that's probably what happened more often than you think. So they're under tremendous pressure to make very quick changes and come up with new business ideas that are going to generate a good amount of money and let them hit those metrics. And you might be on the receiving side of those edicts. And that's one aspect of the job, but there are of that kind of gets executives and managers to use AI a lot. But there are three specific things about a kind of a management personality, especially when you get to upper management, that makes them more susceptible to really kind of going along with ChatGPT, with Claude, and developing what a lot of people are calling AI psychosis.
16: Okay, so we've AI psychosis, like to the point that we are obsessed.
5: Yes.
16: And to the point where, like, we're in trouble.
5: To the point where every conversation ends up with talking about AI. In every meeting, every call, it's a conversation about, are we using our AI tools right? Have you used the AI tools? What is the AI telling you? Well, I ran it through AI. Every meeting, every conversation, every call, that's a good sign in that psychosis. And there are three specific traits that I think contribute to that. And the first trait is that, remember, we had an entire segment on how AI just love bombs you. Everything that you say is at least a good idea worth exploring, is at least a good idea worth considering. So again, if your job is to come up with ideas and policies that will help you hit your KPIs, and you're not being told no all the time, you're being agreed with a lot, and these ideas seem to kind of be working out for you in that digital realm, that chatbot that you're relying on that is marketed as the sum total of human knowledge is telling you, hey, you're probably onto something, that feels good. That feels pretty good. That makes you want to keep going.
16: That sounds good. Okay, so I'm with you. So just sorry to interrupt. I just thought I was going to.
5: No, of course.
16: Oh, I'm with you. Okay, go.
5: Yeah. The other and this is a really important one, is when you deal with management, a lot of times you are in the realm of strategy. You're in the realm of tactics. You're in the realm of things that is no longer, I'm helping handle the customer orders. I'm helping to do that last mile of work. I am in charge of things that will percolate down, right? I'm in charge of things that may take, the project that I oversaw took about 2 years to come anywhere close to completion. And there's a lot of pulling and pushing and consensus building. But what if you could get a bunch of AI agents, right? And they simulate this job getting done within days, right? You feel like you've accomplished a tremendous amount. You feel incredibly effective. You no longer have to wait and be in fear of, am I going to meet my goals? Am I going to hit my metrics? Is the team going to do? No. I've outsourced it all to agents. I've now played Business Tycoon Simulator, and it told me that my ideas are great. It implemented all of this work, and now all I need to do is I need to hand it off to the frontline employees, and they can just follow the implementation.
16: Okay.
5: Slight problem with that. Yeah, slight problem with that. Hallucinations, issues, problems. If it generated 30,000 lines of code, for example, Gary Tran, CEO of Y Combinator, I shipped 30,000 lines of code. How many of them are good? Because if I don't review 30,000 lines of code a day, I can't. That's ridiculous. That's not really possible for me to review them in good faith, because that's a ginormous block of code that I need to evaluate and then in respect with the rest of the application. So the workload is too large, and you hear people say, oh, well, you just review what the AI says. You don't believe it. You just review what the AI says and you fix it, and it just is a guide. But the reality is that when you churn out, when you create all of these agents, you feel really powerful and you feel really productive, and you just hand it over to your frontline employees and you say, here, review this, implement this. They can't. It's too much stuff for them. And then you're going to come up with them tomorrow. They're just going to say, okay, fine. You know what? He's the boss. He will sort it out. If something goes wrong, it's going to be on him. And they push accept and they deploy it out. And whatever happens, happens. Because again, the other part is, people are not treated very well at work nowadays, so they are not going to care that much about their deliverables and returnables and KPIs and QPIs and WTFs and barbecues. But they're just going to say, they're going to lay me off anyway if they don't hit the metrics. Again, send, full send, and off we go.
16: So can I bring up something that I've noticed that I find really concerning that you can, I think, adds to this?
5: Mm-hmm.
16: When, you know, Claude or Chat or whatever, they update their operating platform, it also changes the behavior of this and the amount of time it takes to sort of realign and adjust. The defiance changes, the hallucination starts to change, the way that it goes about, all kinds of things changes. And so when you just have regular Joe Blow trying to function on these things, not a computer programmer, you know, you're talking days and days of productivity just to adapt, because you're like, oh, wait a second, it's not doing what it's supposed to do.
5: But if it generated a bunch of work for you, what looks like a bunch of work for you because you're dealing at a tremendous scale, it doesn't matter because you'd lose those finer details, which is really kind of the problem of doing that. And that kind of also leads us into the final part of this, which is if it doesn't work, you get to blame the machine, because that's the other thing managers love. We love to make excuses. Right. We really do. We are very good at delegating work and also delegating blame. And this way, we don't have to pick a scapegoat. The machine is the scapegoat. The machine doesn't care if I blame it that, oh, this thing went wrong because this machine malfunctioned, or we had a problem with Claude, or maybe we just need ChatGPT, or we need this, or we need that. All of a sudden, they get a mulligan next quarter. It's fine. And nobody's feelings got hurt because, hey, the employees actually hate the AI box anyway. So if I blame the AI box for the problems, they go, well, hell yeah, the boss is waking up. He knows what's going on. He knows what's up. Or they know what's up. And it's fine. So it creates a wonderful scapegoat. It makes you feel incredibly productive. Doesn't matter if the productivity actually hits or not, but it definitely looks like you're doing a lot of work from people who mostly care about the very overall levels of output, the sum totals, the metrics, and the dashboards. And then on top of all of that, it's very validating, and it makes you feel like you come to work every day full of great ideas.
16: Why Your Boss is Obsessed with AI, Past the Point of Sanity. Greg Fish explores the future of humanity, cyberpunksurvivalguide.com. It's quite interesting. And the more that I hear about these perspectives, about the bosses using it, everything else, it's just like there's become this other tool to pretend more work is getting done and to keep selling all of the hooey that, by the way, it's colorful, it's pretty, it's going to make your life better. And it's just, it feels very game showy the more that we talk about it. Greg Fish, thank you, my friend.
5: Always a pleasure.
16: Shane Hewitt and the Night Shift.
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12: Uncle Bob's Bits back from representing our country down in Texas, watching Canada lose, but awesome at the same time.

0: watch Canada play in Vancouver, and then went to watch the game. Bob also, because he's a footy fan, had a smattering of tickets for other things in Seattle.
1: Yes.
0: And so Bob was like, well, wait a second, the way this works out, I'm going to have some tickets for the USA game, and I don't want to go see that, but Canada's going to be down in Texas. And the juggle began of leaving from Seattle to Texas to watch Canada, then coming home again. Did I get that right?
1: You're very close. I'll try and be as concise as you were, which we know will never happen. But Jackson, my son, and I went to the Seattle game between Belgium and Senegal in Seattle last Wednesday. Once we knew Canada had advanced the previous Sunday to Houston, the wheels got put into motion to go to Texas to see them last Saturday against Morocco. So I knew I had three tickets to the American game that took place yesterday in Seattle, which they mightily gagged on and lost, which it actually would have been fun to go there. But then I realized I could probably sell those for a pretty good buck, which would then make me able to afford a trip to Houston, Texas to see my beloved Canadian squad. So that's essentially what happened. I have no idea how much this trip has cost me, but I made just over 8,000 Canadian on those three American seats. So
0: So
1: I think it ended up in the end, I think it ended up we paid for the trip and enough money to pay back my mom. So everybody's happy, Shane. Everybody, so stop mocking me about, I didn't take my mom's credit card because she was 80. Yep. She just happens to be in her 80s now. 89 in August.
0: Just happens to be.
1: Yeah, I can't do anything about her age.
0: Just to be clear, Bob has permission to use mom's credit card. It's fine. It's not against the law. It's just a little bit of hoping mom doesn't look at the statement. That's really all it is.
1: Oh, no. When this statement came in, I got in big trouble. But anyway.
0: So now you've gone down to Texas to watch Canada.
1: Yeah.
0: What was that like?
1: Oh, it was great. I mean, listen, even the build-up, I'm not allowed to talk about the weather, but I will very quickly here. we sat beside a couple from Texas who were originally from Newfoundland at the game. And the gentleman sort of looked like Danny Williams, their former premier, but not quite. Looked like he might have been his brother, actually. But anyway, the woman next to us said, basically in the summertime, we hibernate. Because if you go outside, you're just sapped of all strength and the heat and the humidity. It's nuts. So anywhere you can get air-conned is the way to go. So the experience was great. Like, there was a lot of red in the stadium because Morocco's home kit is red as well. But it was just, we got into the building 2 hours ahead of time just to make sure we got to our seats, and it was great. We took all our pictures. I'll send you some. I forgot. I just realized. After that first half, we were on cloud nine. Like, we thought, we are actually in this thing. And then the second half had to be played, unfortunately.
0: And then Morocco turned on the Jets.
1: Yeah, they did. Our defense, we were pressing a little, and we got caught a couple times. And, I vow that if our goalkeeper was 6'5 and not 5'11, he would have had the first two goals. And our backup keeper is 6'5, younger and more agile. But I was hoping he would win the spot, but he didn't. Max Crapo won the goalie spot, so he deserved to play. And unfortunately, he's not 6'5". He's only 5'11". So
0: some players didn't play, while other players did play. Since you're the footy fan, and I don't even know, your thoughts.
1: Well, it was clear he's injured. A couple of thoughts on this. So I took a picture of him walking off the field. Like, I had people texting me from Vancouver, is Davies getting ready? And I said, he's not even warming up. Like, something's going on here. So maybe he hurt. So I just assumed he had tweaked something in the 1-0 game in LA versus South Africa, because he did play 20 minutes. And Shane, here's a fun fact. I don't know if you guys, Alfonso Davies did some advertisements for the Brick

0: And he did a personal appearance in Vancouver at a Brick location when they were based out of here a couple weeks ago. And he, in fact, spent more time at that Brick location in Vancouver than he did on the field at any World Cup game. He was there for a half an hour signing autographs. He played like 19 minutes in the World Cup. And I'm also ticked if his club team, Bayern Munich, had anything to do with it. Because we have heard in the past that Bayern has dictated his health to a point where they have held him back in national team duty. And two guys that are Bayern legends, Karl-Heinz Rummenigge and Oliver Kahn, are part of the Bayern brass that runs that team. And they both played for the German national team, and I'm pretty sure they didn't play every game at one. They played games at less than a 100% during their career. So if that had something to do with it, I am pretty ticked at Bayern Munich. Now, those two gentlemen and the Bayern brass also signed a new left back for like 35 million euros, who essentially is in there because it sounds like they're not betting on Davies anymore because he's never healthy. So they've basically hired his replacement, so he'd also be concerned. But it does sound like he's legitimately hurt, so it's upsetting. He made it. Okay. He made a difference in the 20 minutes he played against South Africa. I think that it helped move things around and it allowed us to score the goal that got us to Houston. But huge, massive disappointment. Yeah, him and Kone. Kone not to that, because he hasn't reached the heights that Alphonso has. So we were pretty bummed. I walked around Houston on Friday with my Davies jersey on, or it's a T-shirt. But I, you know, we're proud of them. Right. And anyway,
1: I get it. That sounds great. Now, as a dad, you and your boy, teenage son, going on this journey together. What's your takeaway as a dad?
0: Oh my God, I'm going to start crying. I mean, we had, you know, football brings us together, right? It's a commonality that we share, that we both love. And hey, part of me doing this for him, I'm not going to lie, I'm going to be selfish. It's me being able to do these things with someone I'm extremely close to, obviously. It's huge bonding moment. I've been to one World Cup game 30 years ago, 1994, and my friend wanted a ticket, my roommate at the time, and he nobody else could go with him, so I got to go. But I mean, to go with my son, my wife would have hated this trip just because of the heat alone. So it's the ultimate. It's the ultimate sports bonding thing that you can do with your child, and it's something I'll never forget. Or as he said, he goes, "Well, you might forget it in 10 years, Dad, but guess what? I'll remember it for the rest of my life."
1: I love how he burns you on the way.
0: I was going to say it's a little cold, but he's not wrong. So anyway, I apologize for my voice today. Like, it's just, it's wrong. But anyway.
1: That's all good.
0: So it's my sports trip of a lifetime for now.
1: For what you have left, apparently.
0: Yeah. Yeah. For the relatively sane years and not the, I can't remember where my...
1: The I forgot to look at my credit card statement and my son is using it to buy footy tickets stage.
0: Oh, well, no, I'll happily go...
2: Tonight, it will be clear and it will stay warm, low of 21. Tomorrow, we'll see some clouds moving in. There is a chance of showers in the afternoon. Risk of a thunderstorm as well. The high going up to 29, feeling more like 38. On Friday, cloudy, slight chance of showers, high of 26. The weekend looks great. Saturday, sunshine, high of 27. On Sunday, sunshine continues with a high going up to 28. I'm Bonnie Heslop for CKTV News.
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1: Tony Chapman is here. He's warmed up. He's ready to go. He's put me in the game, Coach. Chat of the Matters, the podcast. Summertime off for Tony with his feet up and his flip-flops on. You can go back and listen to old ones unless you're still working, Tony.
21: Every week I put a new one out. This week, Aaron Bethune, great piece of advice. He heads down a road to gets to the corner. He looks around. If he doesn't like what he sees, he picks a new lane. And this guy has been a mountain climber, musician, producing music acts, author, publisher, and just a great individual, some great context for a world today that's a little upside down.
1: I kind of like that. I do that. I like to walk, or I just go to a street corner and I just kind of walk, like on vacation or whatever. And I'm like, which way should I go now? I just kind of ride the vibe, man. I like this.
21: He does this with his entire life, and he's no regrets. He just thinks this is the way to live life.
1: Wow, that's impressive. All right, chatterthatmatters.ca. Get connected with Tony Chapman, who you might not know is a massive Swiftie. He's also a hopeless romantic when it comes to pretty weddings, apparently.
21: Well, you know, it's interesting. I can't claim to be a Swiftie with her music because I don't know enough about her music to judge it. But I can tell you that this is a, if you want to know how to build a brand, it's Taylor Swift. Fully in control. Understands exactly what she wants to put out there and doesn't leave it for any middleman. I think Kanye West, the time he climbed on stage and grabbed that trophy from her, and how the music industry originally tried to get her masters, proved to her that if she's going to be the kind of star she's going to be absolutely in control where it shines. And I think the wedding was a great example. People were saying, how dare she get married in Madison Square Gardens? How unromantic. I mean, this is the greatest stage on earth. You can have Billy Joel one night, the Knicks another night, the New York Rangers another night. I mean, this is a great stage, very secure, and not one thing has leaked from it. I mean, I just think this is a great example in social media, where everybody's got their slingshots out, everybody's trying to complain. She gave them nothing to aim at.
1: I think the question they must have had was, how can we control the environment? Because the reality is that inside the arena, they built the castle, they built the paradise, and it was all in a bubble that nobody could mess with it.
21: Yeah. And I think that's what's great. And then other people go, oh my, how much that cost in the world where so many people are hurting? I bet you her wedding cost $26 million. You know why I know that?
1: Why?
21: Because she gave away $26 million to charity. Right. And I bet you anybody comes out and says, you know what? We did spend an awful lot of money, but every dollar we spent, we gave to charity. And guess what she picked? Animal welfare, child safety. I mean, she crafted all the notes and once again says, I'm in control of the narrative. So if anybody wants to complain, they're going to have to work real hard to do it. And I just think it's not surrendering yourself to social media, not being like the Kardashians that are looking for their 15 megs of fame every second. But Taylor Swift, I think why she has such longevity is that she really does understand marketing and branding at a level I've never experienced before. Maybe Ryan Gosling, but she's just in a different league.
1: Well, it's interesting because the one article that I had read anyway says, have you seen pictures of Taylor Swift's wedding? They're probably AI fake. That's how tight it is.
21: Yeah.
1: It's wild.
21: Everybody that was at that wedding has been screwed over by social media or paparazzis. So I think everybody play game. Like, this is a great way to do it. Maybe we should all be doing that. Surrender your cell phones and let's just enjoy the wedding for what it is. And when I put out the documentary, like she did with the Eras Tour, I'm not going to go to a middleman. I'm not going to go to an editor that has editorial control. I'll do a deal with Disney, or probably Disney again, and I'll put it out and people will see what I want them to see. And people will not see what I don't want them to see. And I think that's that again. You know, she has the power and the capabilities and the resources to do it. But even in your own way, realizing that every time you're on social media looking for your 15 megs of fame, you're fodder for somebody else to play with. You've lost control of your brand.
1: Is this marketing or is this anti-marketing? Maybe it's both.
21: You could call it anti-marketing, but I think it's marketing, and it's because she's created such scarcity. Everybody's can't wait to see this wedding. So when she does bring it out, it will certainly be a top-rated event. So I think it's marketing at its best. I mean, you know, you create scarcity, and next thing you know, people fall over themselves. Look at Bitcoin. If I said to you, Shane, imagine if I was sitting with you one day and we were having dinner, and I said, Shane, I got a great idea for a Ponzi scheme. You know, what is it? Well, we're going to credit this inventor. And he's going to be so mysterious, nobody will ever know his name. Well, you're going to go, well, come on. We've got Israeli intelligence, CIA, Chinese. You can't keep anybody quiet. No. This one will stay quiet. And we're going to have a finite amount of coins. Well, what do you mean a finite amount of coins? Scarcity. Everybody's going to want one of these coins. And we're going to make sure it goes from like a penny to like $10,000 really quick. And guess what? You're going to be able to mine new coins. So they were physical coins. No, they're just codes in a computer. But you're going to mine them. But if you mine one of them, it could take down the power grid in Iceland. That's how much it's going to take. If I said that to you, you would laugh and say, that wouldn't even sell as a script. mm-hmm. on television. I don't even know how we got onto this, but I'm just saying it. Being in control of, we got through that on scarcity. I apologize to your listeners. We want everyone on that. But the point of the matter is, she's got the makings of a brilliant marketer, including scarcity.
1: Yeah, I would say that she's the new standard, maybe. But I get what you're saying, right? Like, as soon as you can't have the photos, everybody wants the photos. But it's in reaction to other people taking control of the marketing. So she takes control of her own marketing. You and I, one of the things that we both share in common is that, you know, these marketing tactics can be used for good or for evil. Yeah. And the question is which one do you want to use them for? Do you want to be the person that offers solutions to problems for people and make their lives better? Or do you want to be the one that markets the people are the problem and you have the magic elixir and the solution? And I mean, that part, like, I love when people say, do you love marketing? I love marketing, except I hate marketing. Because they can be one and the same if you're not careful.
21: Well, I think you could say that almost with anybody. You can have good lawyers and bad lawyers, and you can have good politicians and very corrupt politicians. We don't have to look very far for that. And so I think I agree with you. There's going to be marketing can be for marketing that identifies an unmet need and helps someone get to where they need, want, deserve to go, and does it at a price point that people can afford versus bankrupt. I think is wonderful. Marketing that convinces you to do sports gambling, buy lottery tickets, hope for Hail Marys because your life is lousy and you're trying to find your way out, I think is irresponsible marketing because you're creating a culture of gamblers. So it really depends on what you put it towards and what is at the root of it all. And I think that, you know, comparing the two, and somebody said, oh, Taylor Swift, she's going to do all this for money. She's worth $2 billion. This isn't about money. This is about her brand, her identity. She's Grace Kelly, how Grace Kelly used to command the newsreels years ago. And Grace Kelly was, when Grace Kelly showed up in Monte Carlo to marry the prince and got off that cigarette boat, that was a perfectly staged piece of content. At the time, the only you could get your celebrity content was either the tabloids or newsreels. Mm-hmm. And she commanded that, right? So it's no different. The difference with Taylor Swift is that she understands that today there's so many more instruments that can play your brand. And I think she's just the conductor of all of them.
1: The conductor. It's interesting. Ryan Reynolds bought a soccer team, right? And then attached a TV show to it, made a bunch of money back, made the team very popular. They had to put new beer lines in. They talk about it. There's so many people going to games. And in this case, I mean, what comes next is probably the movie. Yeah. You think Taylor Swift, the movie, the documentary of her wedding?
21: Oh, they'll come up for sure. And she'll probably say all proceeds go to charity. And because everywhere she goes, she leaves a lot of money behind to good causes. For sure she will be. But again, there won't be an outside director. There won't be somebody in the middle doing the deal. Her dad does a lot of the smart financing for her. And she'll have it positioned. What channel does she think best represents her brand? The Era Tour went to Disney. You know, I'm sure she could have had five networks bid beyond belief for it, but she felt that was the brand that best represented her brand.
1: Yeah.
21: And instead of just giving it to a distributor who goes out and does the best deal, and even for the people listening, your brand is so important. You know, when you're out going for a job, they're not just looking at you LinkedIn, they're looking at you in Instagram and Facebook.
1: Well, there's a lot of people that have said, did she even actually get married? So welcome to the mystery that is Taylor Swift.
21: Is Elvis still alive?
1: Elvis is still alive, clearly. I mean, obviously. I mean, come on, Tony. The mystery of all of it, well played, pretty cool. And yes, it's going to cause a scene when it all does come out.
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1: Three things we learned today, Shane Hewitt and the Night Shift. Thanks so much for being a part of the show. Text line is always open, 71010. Even if you're just saying hello, Appreciate that too. 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Our podcast is on there, Shane Hewitt and The Night Shift, the podcast, available online after the show is done. Every single segment separately, so you can pick and choose your favorites and share them with your friends. Let's get started with three things we learned today. Learning about summer jobs. Candy Ho was on from Sarek, helping us understand the misnomer of the expectation. Boy, we're judgy of summer jobs.
4: I think when we put the word summer in front of jobs, people tend to think, oh, it's a couple of months, right? And the fact is, when you are in the summer job, applying, working your summer job, you gain so much more. Yes, like you said, you may be saving money for plans, for hockey gear, for life, but you're also gaining valuable skills, networks of people that you haven't been exposed to. So when I work with students and their family, I want them to think about, go beyond the idea of a summer job. What are they hoping to gain in addition to earning a salary?
1: Okay. Should we look at these bridge jobs, bridge gap jobs, summer jobs, all these things as an opportunity to learn? Because we're going to talk about careers and how getting the career wrong is also a fear. But should we look at these as, this is the free education, isn't it?
4: Mm-hmm. Everything is an opportunity to learn. That's my bias. And I think, you know, summer job gives you a opportunity to practice some of the skills and attributes that goes beyond school. So things like having a customer yell at you and staying calm and being composed. What did you learn from that? Conflict resolution, problem solving, and remaining calm under pressure. What are those skills and experiences going to help you in the future when you're applying for college and university, applying for the next job that's along the way? There is a lot to be said about summer jobs.
1: Career expert Dr. Candy Ho there helping us understand summer jobs. Think of them a little differently. They could really get you ahead if that's something that you want or need right now. As an education, planning for the future, transition time, and so much more. Three things we learned today with a special guest on smart speakers. Lindsay Broadhead is off on vacation. Karen Stintz from Toronto stepped in with Jamie Ellerton. And we talked about having a home and should the opposition leader in Canada have his home that he stays in taken away from him because of a petition that is done by some other MPs.
5: No, and I'm going to take a step back here for a second. Every single member of parliament sponsors petitions for their constituents, whether or not they agree with an issue. And it's a formal way to engage with parliament, to have your voice heard. If it reaches a certain number of signatures, the government is then obligated to respond, and it allows people to like organize and get talking about stuff. The reason we're talking about this, of course, is the hypocrisy of it, because Pierre Poilievre came out last week or 2 weeks ago railing against the plans to renovate 24 Sussex, which is the official residence for the prime minister. And so naturally his political opponents are being like, okay, hypocrite, let's take your home and kick him somewhere on in the streets in Rockcliffe instead of having that government provided housing. But I do think it's actually important for our leaders to have homes. And the reality is that they're not normal people. They're not living normal lives. They have to entertain constantly as a part of their job. And Shane, imagine if your boss said 3 times a week for 3 hours at a time, you have to invite 50 people over and foot the bill.
1: Your thoughts, should the official opposition have a home?
6: So Okay, again, I don't want to be indecisive on this matter, but it's not a hill I wish to die on, whether there should be an official opposition home. If the petition is true, then we're actually one of the few countries that actually has a home, a government residence for the official opposition. That being said, I do agree very strongly with Jamie's position and your position is that, you know, leadership in this country should be encouraged. And I think what's happened to the prime ministerial residence is really atrocious. And I think that Canadians don't value their monuments. They don't value their history. They don't value the people that serve this country very well. And that I just wouldn't want to see that happen again to another government building that houses one of our leaders. And so I think the premise of it saving money is nonsense, because we're not going to save money on this initiative. You know, whether or not we need a house for the official opposition, I think, is a separate debate. But I really strongly believe that, you know, we shouldn't have let 24 Sussex run down to the state of disrepair that it's in. And I don't think we should actually turn it into a charity exercise. I think we should just invest in it and cherish it and appreciate it, and mm-hmm. also give our leadership and then the leaders of this country a little bit of what they deserve in terms of recognition.
1: Absolutely. Karen Stintz filling in on Smart Speakers, Jamie Ellerton, the other voice there. These conversations are available on Shane Hewitt and the Night Shift, the podcast, on the iHeart app. I'm Shane Hewitt. I'm in Ottawa. Nathan Radke joined us from Toronto. Before he goes on a trip, he's going into the Great Lakes Vortex to do some research. So we may never hear from him again. If tradition or the myth continues, here's what he had to say about the story of the ship, the Bavaria.
7: There's such strange examples of some pretty weird things that have happened out there. One classic story is the story of the Bavaria. This is May of 1889. It was a three-mast lumber schooner called the Bavaria. It was being towed along that area, eastern Lake Ontario, with a couple other lumber schooners by a steam barge named the Calvin. There was a fierce spring storm happening, but the ship should have been able to survive it. There was a crew of eight aboard the Bavaria, including her captain, and as the steam barge towed the ships to port, the tow line snapped, and the Bavaria drifted away with her crew still on board. But they had sails. I mean, they were a trained crew. They should have been fine. The other two schooners that were being towed, they regained control. They got safely back to shore. But according to the captain of the towing barge, there appeared to be no attempt by the crew to get the Bavaria's sails up to try to steer her to safety. She was just being thrown around by the waves and wind. And so the captain of that tow barge was so concerned that something was wrong on the Bavaria that he pulled alongside her, even though that was dangerous, to see if the crew could be, attach another tow rope to their vessel. But the ship somehow had already appeared deserted. It had only been a couple of minutes since the tow rope had broken, and the Bavaria was just foundering on the waves. She was taken on some water and then eventually drifted too close to Galu Island and grounded. So after the storm calmed down, a schooner called the Armenia saw the grounded Bavaria and sent a little rowboat out to check on the condition of the crew. And this is where it gets all creepy and ghosty, because what they found was the Bavaria was still in fine shape, almost no damage to the hull or the masts, little bit of water in the hold, not enough to pose a threat. And her cargo was lumber, which floats anyway, so it would have been very unlikely that she would have sunk. But there was nobody on this ship. In the captain's quarters, they found his bed neatly made, all of his papers, a good sum of money sitting there on his desk, in the oven, some freshly baked bread, and no trace of any of the crew, only a lone canary in a cage on one of the cabins, still happily singing away.
1: 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That's where you can get Nathan Radke and Dr. Lee Kunla. Nathan's about to go on that expedition to learn more about this in person on the trip. 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I'm Shane Hewitt. 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
0: From the National Newsroom of the Canadian Press, I'm John Kennedy. Prime Minister Mark Carney has arrived in Saudi Arabia for the first visit by a sitting Canadian Prime Minister in 26 years. The goal in the region is for Canada to strengthen its economic and security ties with the Gulf nation. The trip comes after relations recovered from a 2018 diplomatic dispute sparked by Canada's criticism of Saudi Arabia's horrible human rights record and treatment of activists. Human rights groups continue to criticize Saudi Arabia over its crackdown of dissent, rising executions, and restrictions on public freedoms, while advocates are urging Canada to press for the release of an imprisoned blogger. The government document mentioning Canada has thousands of megawatts of data center capacity in planning or development. The data is contained in a presentation for Artificial Intelligence Minister Evan Solomon to use with international investors. Opposition to new data center projects has been emerging in communities across the country. A statement from Solomon's office says the minister never used the presentation nor cited the capacity figure in any external engagements. A Quebec court says the mandatory minimum sentence for child sex abuse material is unconstitutional. The ruling centers on a case involving a man who pleaded guilty in 2018 to one count each of possessing, accessing, and distributing the material. The defendant has an intellectual disability and mental health conditions. The Court of Appeal panel ruled the original sentence of 12 months imprisonment would be cruel and unusual punishment, so it reduced the sentence to 6 months. Speaking aboard the new Air Force One plane gifted from Qatar, U.S. President Donald Trump insists there's no security issues with the jet. That's despite the fact that he flew the old Air Force One from Turkey to the U.K. President Trump says the new Air Force One from Qatar was flown a little early so American troops in the U.K. could see it.
10: So they came a little bit early and we switched planes.
11: So you're saying there wasn't a security concern?
10: No. Why would there?
0: And streets around Midtown Manhattan and the high-rise that is on the edge of collapse have returned to life after structural damage forced evacuations and emergency work. Crews worked through the night to stabilize a section of the building where beams had buckled and floors were sagging. The former office building is under renovation to be converted into luxury apartments. Meanwhile, Justin Bieber is co-headlining the halftime show at the FIFA World Cup final.
12: The way you got me on in my head.
13: The tournament's first ever halftime show will see the Canadian pop superstar joining previously announced headliners Madonna, Shakira, and BTS. The show will support the FIFA Global Citizen Education Fund. It aims to raise $100 million U.S. to help kids around the world gain access to education and soccer programs. In a statement, Bieber says he's grateful that the show will expand access to education for children around the world. The 11-minute performance will be curated by Coldplay's Chris Martin. It's set to take place July 19th. Jason White, The Canadian Press.
0: This is The Canadian Press. In sports, Kazuma Okamoto hit his first career Grand Slam as a part of a five-run first inning. Dylan Cease took a no-hitter into the ninth inning, and the Toronto Blue Jays beat the San Francisco Giants 10-0 in the rubber match of a three-game series. Cease gave up a single to Heliot Ramos in the ninth on his career-high 118th pitch. Vladimir Guerrero Jr. added a two-run shot for Toronto. Chicago Blackhawks center Connor Bedard will miss the start of the season after surgery on his left shoulder. Bedard turns 21 next week and was hurt while skating with a group of NHL players last week in Vancouver. He set career highs with 30 goals and 45 assists in 69 games last season. The Utah Mammoth matched New Jersey's offer to Sheet Barrett Hayton, signing the 26-year-old center to a contract for the next season worth just under $4.8 million U.S. Utah would have received the Devils' 2027 second-round pick as compensation if it did not match. From the Canadian Press, I'm John Kennedy.
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1: 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And one of his favorite things to do is to mix some drinks with his for his friends. So let's get into it, Richard. What's the movie? And then we can get into the party part.
2: Well, this one seemed pretty obvious to me. It's called The Invite, and this is a new comedy directed by Olivia Wilde. We know her mostly as an actress, although she's made a number of films now as director. And it's about a dinner party that is thrown by this very unhappy couple, played by Olivia Wilde and Seth Rogen. And they invite the cool folks from upstairs, played by Penelope Cruz and Edward Norton, down for some charcuterie, and everything that could go wrong goes wrong during this couple of hours that they spend in each other's company. And you know, this is a movie that I've been looking forward to, and I was really, really pleased with the way it turned out. So it is essentially what we call a chamber piece. It all happens in one apartment. There are only four characters. There's no outsiders at all in this. And it is successful because each of these characters is so beautifully crafted by their actor who's performing them, that you've got these incredible, compelling characters in this compelling thing. So you've got the dinner party, the couple, Olivia Wilde and Seth Rogen, are arguing when the guests arrive. They hear it through the door, and Olivia and Seth apologize for fighting, and Edward Norton's character says, "Oh no, it's fine. We love a contentious environment," and it stays contentious for the rest of the movie, and it really rides on a razor's edge as secrets are shared and propositions are presented, frustrations are aired, and it's smart. And it's really funny. It may make you cry a little bit near the end. It is a movie that is the kind of thing that we used to see getting released in theaters so often, which is a movie for adults, a movie that addresses unabashedly adult themes. In this case, long-term relationships, sexual activity. It's a kind of no-hold-barred thing, but it does so with this like rapid-fire ping-pong dialogue, which is such fun to listen to in the hands of these really great, or in the mouths, I guess, of these really great actors. And then you've got some just extraordinary performances here, mostly, in my estimation, from Olivia Wilde. And she plays this woman who so desperately wants to impress the people from upstairs while everything seems to be falling apart around her. And she does so with just so much humor, and there's a real amount of pathos here. And she has some physical comedy here that you just have to kind of keep your eye open for. One of the things that I love about movies is when they show me something that tells you everything you need to know about what's going on in the scene, but they don't comment on it. They don't tell you. So show me, don't tell me. And there is a scene here, and this gives nothing away, where she takes some food that has been in the oven, and as she takes it off, all in one swift motion, you see that it's burnt. She's horrified. She has like a little mini panic attack, and in one swift movement just dumps it directly, pot and everything, right into the garbage. And it is hilarious, and it tells you everything you need to know about the tone of what's happening there. So The Invite, movie for adults, go see it. It's terrific. It's uncomfortable. It beautifully constructs an evening where everything absolutely falls apart. So this is a movie that I am guaranteeing you, unless something extraordinary happens, will be on my best of list at the end of the year.
1: That's cool. And isn't that the best part, right? Because, I mean, the rule for the director is don't show it unless it means something. And so when you watch a movie and you see, like, they scan over the mantle and is the picture of the father and the kid, and you're like, oh, it's either baseball or there's a kid in their life or whatever. And to your point about throwing the pot in, like, if you really just watch it, you can learn so much about what's going on in the show.
2: Yeah, and don't tell me like that. Don't insult my intelligence by having to tell me, oh my God, the souffle is burnt. Now we have to throw it away. Show it to me in a funny way, and it makes an impact. And it's that, it's those little moments that add up to something much bigger by the time you string them all together.
1: Well, I think that's because if we were hosting, we would probably try to hide it.
2: Absolutely.
1: Right? You know what I mean? Absolutely. Like, you, so that, I mean,
2: well,
1: that's the
2: what
1: thing.
2: She tries to do with the souffle, but just it's the way that she does it, which is so good. Really funny.
1: Booze and Reviews, Richard Cross is here. I'm Shane Hewitt. The Invite is the movie. Now it's time for the drinks. If you mess up a drink, do you throw it out in the glass, Richard, or do you just drink it and then make the new one?
2: Yeah, I drink it and don't say another word about it.
1: Nice.
2: I like to throw a dinner party, and I like to have a boozy component to a dinner party. So, when people first arrive, I like to have what I call a house drink. I like to have a cocktail that's already made in a batch, so that we don't have to make time, taking away from conversation or whatever else it might be. We don't have to take that time to make a drink, or to make something that's kind of complicated. So generally speaking, there's a bunch of these that you can make in batches that work really, really well. And this is just sort of a little aperitif, a little something to stimulate conversation and appetite. So one of my favorite cocktails of all time is a Negroni. It's equal parts gin, Campari, and sweet vermouth, and it's stirred over ice with an orange twist. Simple, beautiful. It's got a little bitterness to it that works really well with appetizers or charcuterie. And, it's almost impossible to mess these things up. If you are going to batch them, though, you have to think ahead a little bit, simply because it's not just a third, and a third. To batch them up, you should add just a little bit of water to it as well. And I know that doesn't sound like something you want to do, but just look it up online. There's a few places that will tell you exactly how to do this so that, when you batch it, each one tastes exactly the same and gives you that great Negroni bitterness with a little bit of sweetness to it. So that, or an Aperol Spritz, which is Aperol, Prosecco, soda water, a little bit of an orange slice. It's low alcohol. It's really great for summer or kind of lighter dinners. You can have a French 75, which is gin, lemon juice, simple syrup. You top that with champagne. It's not as light, but it certainly feels celebratory. And it's just sort of a nice way to kick off the dinner and kick off conversation just before dinner as well.
1: What a great way to start it, right? Get everybody drinking a little bit of water, whatever, dig into it.
2: It's
1: probably not a bad idea. Okay, so we're doing drinks. The movie for Booze and Reviews is The Invite, and since everybody's coming over, you wanted to make some, I think you have some classics really here on the list, Richard.
2: Yeah, try a gimlet. It seems like a drink that maybe your great-grandparents would have had, but they are delicious, and it's very easy to make. It's gin, lime juice, a bit of simple syrup. It's a really good, lighter cocktail to have with dinner, if you want to have something with dinner. You can have a Manhattan or a Boulevardier, which is a whiskey-based drink, and it's whiskey, whatever you like. I like bourbon in mine, and you put that with vermouth, a little bit of bitters, and it's really good for like steak and big, heavier meals to go along with that. And then after dinner, you can have vodka espresso martinis, a little bit of coffee liqueur, some vodka, some simple syrup, and it's kind of like having a little bit of dessert in a glass. So delicious, and will cap things off nicely for your dinner party, which hopefully will go better than the one in the movie. Because
1: very
2: it's
1: good.
2: A disaster, but it's an entertaining one.
1: Very good. The old-fashioned make it fancy on the list, too. Richard Cross, Booze and Reviews, The Invite, and the...
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1: Jessica Morehouse back from vacation.
2: Yep.
1: Taking a bit of a trip. Going to check out the world for tax purposes, researching. JessicaMorehouse.com, get connected. Everything But Money is the previous book, as we're all fingers crossed excited for the next book. Is that what you were writing when you were gone?
2: You know what? That was the plan, but I did not get around to it. I was too busy just living in the moment.
1: Being a tourista.
2: Which is something that I don't normally do when I'm back home. So I was in full vacation mode, but I was getting ideas. So nothing on paper yet, but we'll have to wait and see.
1: I was hoping that you could share your vacation failures with us so we know that you're a real person.

0: there's one side of it where there's people like me who are planners. When I tell you I have a spreadsheet with a budget that I've been working on for months before this trip, or maybe even a year, since that's when we bought our tickets to Italy a year ago. We've been planning this for a very long time, and I was trying to be so careful and allocating every single dollar. And of course, we had a budget and we completely blew it. And this is pretty common. I mean, sometimes it's, you know, if you're doing like an all-inclusive, that's a little bit easier to plan for because you know all the upfront costs. And you can factor in things like excursions and things like that. We self-planned this entire trip. We were in Italy for 3 weeks. And what you can't really know in advance, you can try to research, but is how much meals will cost and some activities that are kind of more spur of the moment you didn't book in advance. And so there's things that you'll add on into the trip that you may have an idea of. And then surprise, surprise, the Canadian dollar is terrible against the euro. And so that's also a big factor too, is the exchange rate when you're going to a different country. And so I'd say like the big failure is I thought it was going to cost us one amount, and we exceeded that. We didn't, you know, it wasn't double, but it was getting close. It was getting close. Do I regret it? Absolutely not. It was money so worth spent. But then I'm in the mode now, where are we going to get, you know, what can we do now to make up for some of that? So probably won't be going on a big splashy vacation like that for a few years now, but it was worth it. But we have been saving for this in advance, and one thing I'm really proud of is we didn't actually use any credit cards on this trip, which I know lots of people are like, oh, use your credit cards for, you know, points and things like that. We did to buy our flights and for some of our accommodations to book in advance. But when we were there, we used, you know, there's a thing called a Wise account. I use it a lot for business. My husband does as well. Easy to transfer money to different people in different countries. But they have very low fees, good exchange rate compared to the credit cards that I currently have. So we loaded money onto those cards. So it's not a credit card, it's basically a bank account. You load money that you already have that you spend. And so it was kind of easy to see where we were at financially while we were on the trip. And so if we're like, oh, it's running low, that way we'd take money out of our savings account that maybe we were going to use for another purpose, but then became trip funds. So we didn't get into debt, but it was more expensive than we expected. So we had to, you know, rejig our budget when we got home a little bit.
1: Is that the part about being responsible when you talk about, you know, your emergency funds and all these different things, is that, you know, the cool part about, I guess, planning is that things are going to change. And quite the argument that usually comes from the non-planners is, but what if I change my mind? And then to which, well, it's not a contract. Like, you haven't signed a life contract and sold your soul to the devil here. Like, you just made a plan. And if the plans want to change, then there may or may not be a cost to change those plans. But quite often the cost to change the plans is cheaper than waiting too late and getting into it. And you've talked to us many times about that emergency backup plan, that getting your finances in order. And in this case, you overspend, but, you know, it doesn't mean it's easy, but at least there's a little bit of wiggle room there that you can have some help with.
0: Yeah. And it's also, I guess, maybe a little bit easier for me and my husband. We're both self-employed. And so we do have the kind of opportunity to be like, okay, we spent a little bit more on that vacation. I guess we need to make up for it by trying to get some more business and earn a little bit more money. And so kind of leaning into that, a little bit difficult, more difficult if you, you know, work a 9-to-5 and you have a strict salary. But there's still ways to have, you know, while you're planning the trip, to have a contingency, you know, plan, you know, to be like, okay, if we do go over budget, where would that money come from? But yeah, like you said, when it comes to having a plan, whether it's for a trip or any kind of spending plan or a budget, they're not meant to be rigid. They are meant to be flexible. I mean, I work with a lot of clients. I'm working with a bunch right now. And part of what I love is going into the nitty gritty of like, here's the budget that they're like, this is what I've been working with. And then I take a look at the real spending and then I do a comparison to see what's really going on. It doesn't mean that they've failed their budget. It just means sometimes life happens. Oh, this unexpected expense, or, oh, I guess I am spending more in that area. I didn't realize it. And so it's just about, okay, let's be flexible and figure out how we can move things. It's not about having that perfect budget where, you know, because I see that in books. I see people talk about it, you know, every dollar has to have a job. For sure, in a perfect world, we would, you know, abide by the budget to a perfect T, but that is just not reality. So it's okay if sometimes you overspend, but then again, it's about, okay, next month, what can we do to maybe rein our spending in to kind of make up the difference? And so I will say that we are living very, you know, being a little bit careful with her money the next couple months to, yeah, I mean, you know, we splurged a lot.

0: in Italy. We went out to dinner. We don't have to go out to dinner in Canada now. We've done that. We've probably gone out enough for a couple of years, quite honestly. Not that we're never going to go out for dinner, but we are making more meals at home and just enjoying the mortgage we're paying, you know? Stay home a little bit.
1: I get that. I mean, you don't have to trade off. No, you can't have sprinkles on your ice cream because you had gravy on your French fries earlier today.
0: Yeah.
1: But at the same time, do you find that you repeat or at least start to recognize the phrases from when you were a kid with family vacations, whatever that looked like, even if they were sort of staycations? Because I find I start to repeat the things that my parents used to say and to myself or to my kids or to the people around me. And then I start going, is that like, am I operating on I'm still the kid and my parents control the money moment? And I think that happens more often than we think it does.
0: Oh, yeah. There was definitely times on the trip that I even had to allow myself, like, for instance, you know, we really didn't go on anything extravagant when we were kids. There were road trips basically to BC, Alberta, if we were lucky. And whenever we did go on a trip, if we went to like a museum or something, we never bought like souvenirs. We would go to the gift shop, take a look, but no, we're not buying anything. And it was, it's funny because it's like, you know, at that time, I think we really just didn't have the extra dollars to spend on, you know, a little trinket. But now as an adult, I have to remind myself, you can afford that magnet. It's okay to buy that little teacup or whatever, you know, souvenirs. And so, you know, I've had to unlearn again, going back to a lot of the stuff I talk about in my book, all the money stories I have from my childhood, being like, oh, you're allowed to, you know, enjoy yourself on trips, and it may look differently than when you were a kid, and that's okay because you are in a different position than your parents, who were, you know, in their 20s with three kids trying to make it work. You and your husband in your 40s, no kids, you have a little bit extra money to spend, you splurge on some magnets.
1: I think that's great. Do you have any secrets? Because I've heard a couple lately, like some couples, they, when they're on vacation, they go out for dinner, but they will not drink alcohol at the restaurant. If they're going to have, it's not that they don't drink or don't want to drink, but they're like, no, we will go to a pub and have a pint afterwards at a normal pub price versus getting that $25 glass of wine or something with dinner. Do you have any little secrets to save like that?
0: Ooh, I like that. I mean, we certainly didn't do that in Italy, but honestly, the alcohol was actually pretty affordable. But we did, there were a few days where we're just like, you know what? I just don't want to eat out anymore. And we could save so much money just going to the grocery store. And the prices there were so reasonable, especially if you did want to get a bottle of wine. You can get a bottle of wine for €5. And you're like, this is crazy.
1: Oh, wow.
0: So there are so many things that you can do. I think, you know, one thing that we typically do when we are traveling for longer periods of time, like, you know, we were gone for 3 weeks, is not going out every night. Sometimes going inside, making your own food, you'll save, you know, easily 50 to 100 euros.
1: Gotta love a grocery store roasted chicken and a bag salad on vacation, right?
0: It hits the spot, quite honestly.
1: It does. That's a go-to for me. All right, Jessica Morehouse, get connected.
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1: 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Any questions you have on this, because I think this is a good one, Lori. This is your idea that you were like, hey, maybe we should talk about when. When is said, like, it's a word that we just don't really use, right? We say why a lot. Like, why?
2: Right.
1: What?
2: Yeah.
1: What? But we don't say, okay, when. It's like that notion of yes and in a story when we're talking to somebody. Yes and, as opposed to, yeah, but. So when is such a good question. Couples, counselors, when should we seek help?
2: So there's some good research on this, and this is a sobering statistic here, but many couples will wait around 6 years to get help after some serious relationship problems begin. So that's a long time to build resentment, right? So by the time they end up in my office, it's often really challenging because there's a buildup. So I'm hoping, here's what I'm hoping for, why I said I wanted to talk about this was, if we could just convince couples to get help before, or even do it as a maintenance thing, a lot of relationships, I believe, would be saved. And I often tell clients, it's like, it's a hell of a lot cheaper to go to therapy than to go to the lawyer's office.
1: Yes.
2: Truly.
1: I can attest to that.
2: Yeah. Shane, you're attesting to that, right? Yeah.
1: So
2: I think we need to look at why. What is it? What is it that keeps us, as humans, really, in our nature, to wait so long? And I really think people normalize dissatisfaction in many ways. You know, it's like we tend to adapt to unhappiness. It can last a long time because we just adapt, you know, and we don't realize when the small issues become chronic issues.
1: Well, it's funny that you say that because there was a couple walking down the street just yesterday or the day before. You know, they look like they've been married a long time. They're just walking. They didn't seem unhappy or displeased at all. And my dog was there, and I have a Great Dane, so it's a big dog. So generally, I say to people as they walk up, and she's just in the front yard, I'll say, are you okay with the dog? And they're, you know, she's very friendly. And then the gentleman says, I'm good, but if she wants to eat anybody, she can take her.
2: Oh, boy.
1: Like, so just, and then the lady, she giggles, they laugh, and off they go. So clearly they're fine, but it just, but it's kind of like we seem to take away those comments. Like, we kind of take those as, we make them as jokes, but I'm not sure they're always jokes, you know?
2: Now, you know what they say about jokes, right? Behind every joke, there's a little truth, of course. Yeah. But I think couples often mistake endurance for resilience, and that could also be a bit of a problem. I also think a lot of people are afraid. They're kind of afraid, what is therapy going to uncover, right? What if I have to change? What if they tell me I'm the problem? What if they, so there's all these fears, especially if you've never had experience with therapy. So sometimes just avoiding the help feels somewhat safer than facing reality, because sometimes reality is harsh, right? You don't want to be told or seen as somebody that's a contributing factor to the problem. Yet, you know, relationships are 50-50. Everybody contributes to the problem. So, and the other thing too is the stigma of needing help. So a lot of people see therapy as a sign of failure, or, oh, our problems aren't that serious that we need to see somebody, or they see it as a last resort when really it should be your first line of defense.
1: Oh, that's interesting. I don't want to know. Wouldn't that resonate a little bit? Yeah. Like, hey, like, things are okay. I don't want to cause any more problems. We don't need to uncover anything else right now. I'm not ready to share more. I mean, it is interesting. There's a philosophical part, at least I took it as philosophical. You are the psychologist, and I am not. But was that we only talk about things we think we can control. we don't talk about things we don't think we can control. For example, you go to your friends when you're like, I think I got it figured out. Can I get your thoughts on this? What we don't do is we don't go to our friends and say, okay, I'm going to say a bunch of stuff that might make no sense at all because I have no idea what I'm talking about, but I'm trying to figure it out. And so even though this might all sound crazy, can you just hear me and tell me if there's anything going on? Like, we don't do that. Right?
2: Too bad. But
1: that's what I'm thinking. I'm right. Learning from you here. Maybe we should start that.
2: Yes, we should start that. And, you know, the saying goes, you don't wait until all your teeth fall out before seeing a dentist. Right?
1: Well, that's a good point.
2: That's right. So you want to nip it and you want to be able to confront the issues and not wait so long. Unfortunately, John Gottman, who you know, certainly talks about this, and he says couples often enter therapy when emotional damage has already accumulated significantly, so it becomes really difficult. And maybe some of the signs that you shouldn't wait are things like if you have an argument over the same damn issue over and over and over again, if it has led to a lack of intimacy, and I don't mean just sexual intimacy, but a lack of connection together, a lack of affection, if you're feeling terribly lonely in the relationship, if you feel your resentment is growing, if there's an avoidance of difficult conversations, certainly if there are trust concerns, if there are major life transitions, these are all things that signal to you, maybe we should get help sooner rather than later.
1: Can I add one to that, I think?
2: Sure.
1: So it's when you don't necessarily feel lonely, but you become quite comfortable, and you're maybe okay with being alone, and you don't really want to be bothered now. It's like, you know, I kind of like the way this is. I don't have to be bothered. There's no problems. It's like you've insulated yourself from all other problems.
2: Mm. Well, there's a difference between alone and lonely.
1: Yeah.
2: Right? So people can like being alone and are perfectly comfortable being alone. But when you're with somebody and you're lonely, I think there's nothing worse than feeling lonely when you're with a partner.
1: Yeah. Okay. Right? So who's the problem, men or women?
2: That's not how we work it out.
1: I tried. You can't
2: that's
1: say I don't try. No? Oh, come on.
2: Listen,
1: okay.
2: So what you want, this is about, you want to get into therapy before somebody checks out, right? So like when couple therapy works best when the problems are moderate, not when you have one partner that's already checked out. So often what happens is there's an agreement to finally go to therapy because there's often resistance, right? So a partner might say, look, we really need to get help. We really need to get help. And the other partner says, no, no, no, no, no. And then the other partner says, well, I'm checked out. Like, I can't do this anymore. And then they say, okay, let's go to therapy. But by then, one of them is already one foot out the door. And that becomes really, really difficult at that point. So you don't want to say no, no, no, and then scramble at the last minute because now you're grasping, right? Now it becomes that last resort.
1: So I hear a little gratitude in the fact that we have problems as a grateful place as opposed to we have resignation as a dangerous place when it comes
2: That's
1: to
2: right.
1: that. Okay.
2: Well, what's the opposite of love? It's not hate, it's indifference.
1: Indifference, yeah.
2: Yeah.
1: Yeah, it's lacking completely, right? Yeah, that's kind of wild. Okay, so we're going to come back with more Dr. Lori. My question still stands. Who's the problem, men or women? Well, we will answer that when it comes to, okay, let me rephrase it. When it comes to going to counseling, who is far more eager to go? Save the
2: That's
1: answer.
2: A better question.
1: That's better. See, you try to bait the counselor and the psychologist into answering questions she doesn't want to answer. And it just never works.
2: Nope. Okay?
1: All right. We're going to come back with more Dr. Lori, 7-10-10. If you have a question, you can text it in. Stand by.
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1: Dr. Lori is here, 71010 on the text line. Your questions are always welcome. When do you know it's time to go to see a psychologist, a counselor, to go get the help inside your relationship? It's never too soon. That's for sure. But the hard part is, of course, you're like, yeah, but we don't have any problems right now. Things are good. I don't want to create any new problems. Things are going pretty all right right now. Plus, it's expensive, and I don't, you know, we don't have any problems. So why spend the money? I got bigger problems. I can spend my money elsewhere. Dr. Lori, so who's the problem, the men or the women?
2: It's not who's the problem. First of all, I love working with men, I must tell you, because when men engage in therapy, they really engage. That's one thing. That's one thing I have found. So, but they are often the ones who are most resistant to therapy because they grew up hearing messages like, you're a man, handle it yourself, you know.
1: Walk it off.
2: Don't talk about feelings. Be strong. Don't show weakness. And so when seeking help kind of feels like they may be violating those rules a little bit, you know. Men also have fears, like they fear being judged. They fear being blamed. They fear being ganged up on, especially if it's a female therapist. It becomes a bit of a challenge there. They also don't know naturally how to express emotion. So it's a scary place for them, the therapist's office, because they know they will be forced to engage and express emotion. So it's a bit of a scary place. All they need, though, is practice discussing emotions rather than just avoid it altogether. It's not that they're unwilling, by the way, because they just don't know. So once they are willing and once they get through that first barrier, they do wonderful work. I must say that is a fact. They really do benefit greatly.
1: I'll make a confession for all of my brothers listening right now. I probably started seeing a psychologist 16, 17 years ago, maybe more. And only today, and I've gone like again and again and again. There was one season of my life we had unlimited psychology. Like I could go every single day, 7 days a week, once a day.
2: Wow.
1: And I could bill up to, I think it was $265 a day. So wow. I'd go every day if you wanted. So I've gone a lot and I have had my psychologist help me build my resume. I have had my psychologist hold my hand through some really dark times. And I can tell you this, 15 years later, I feel like I'm finally starting to be able to sit with emotion and just let it happen. It's different for everybody, right? Like everyone goes through a different way. But I'm saying that to my brothers who are listening, saying, look, it's not like it's just a switch and you have to be perfect. It is a lifetime worth of work. And I can tell you personally that the more work that you put into it, the better it starts to get. It's just that you just don't have to expect that all of a sudden you're going to fall apart and be a mess of emotions on the floor. Right. Like it's kind of like an onion.
2: I also don't want to scare people thinking that therapy is a 15-year process. It isn't.
1: Yeah, that's
2: like,
1: my
2: it's
1: choice.
2: What you choose to be, exactly. Personally, I work in a very solution-focused manner. So people come in with an issue. We get right into what is it they want to change. I ask them what kind of, especially with men, like what kind of man do you want to be? You know, like how do you picture yourself? And then we work towards that goal. So it doesn't have to take that long.
1: I just want to add that for me, I am curious about the existential experience of being a human.
2: Yes.
1: And that's why I continue to go. I'm like, okay, so what's the next level? So
2: but
1: what's
2: that's
1: the next
2: a type
1: level?
2: Of therapy, right? So there are different types of therapy, and this type works for you. Yeah. And every individual needs to figure out what is it that works for them. But so men might resist the idea of therapy, but not the experience of therapy. Because once they experience it, they're like, oh, yes, I see the benefits. I'm growing. I'm a better person for it. Exactly all the things you just said, Shane. So that's really important. But I want to bring one more thing that might convince men to get help is that women see men who seek help more favorably.
1: Really?
2: So, yes, there was even research on this where they presented women who were dating two profiles, the same man. But on one profile, it said something about, you know, engaging in therapy and self-development and all this. And the other one, that was omitted.
1: I like to go fishing.
2: Women, They wanted the one who was more self-aware and in therapy. Yeah. So it's, I think men who are willing to seek psychological support, women seem to be less constrained by traditional masculine norms and are far more open emotionally. So that makes a difference.
1: Yeah. Women engaging in counseling, psychology, and all the things. Is it similar in how it works, or just women are more open for the help?
2: Well, I think we're socialized a bit differently, right? Because you were talking about how we talk to our friends, and you described how you might not talk to your friends, but women do talk to their friends this
1: right.
2: way. We do put out a whole bunch of things, and we do work things out by talking. So we are more socialized. It feels more natural to talk about emotions and to talk about these things. So it's a bit different in that mm-hmm. respect.
1: Okay, so the original question was, at what point do you go and do you seek help? My takeaway at this point anyway is that it's never too soon. There seems to be a bit of a lube oil filter, like go for maintenance, not necessarily, but if you feel like you're in crisis, then definitely. But maintenance is okay too.
2: Maintenance is great, but you really need it when you start to notice a pattern. Not when things go so bad, but when you start to notice a pattern. If you see you're having conversations that go nowhere, if the same fights keep happening over and over again, if you see that your intimacy is starting to fade and you see that resentment is growing and you feel disconnected, this is exactly when you should be seeking help. If you wait too long, too much water under the bridge, too much disconnection, one person may be fully disengaged, and then it's really tough.
1: Is it too simple to say, like, if you're worried about everything's great, we don't have any problems, I don't want to cause any problems? That to me just kind of says, like, you're just hiding from your problems because clearly there was one.
2: Sometimes that's the case. And you know what I love, though? I see couples who come to seek help 6 months, a year into their relationship, and people, but for prevention, mm-hmm. not because they have major issues. It's preventative. They want to learn. We want to make sure we don't end up in those places. We want to learn how to communicate. We want to learn about the way that we each think and we each see the world. And we want to talk about money issues and in-law issues and how we're going to handle it. And, you know, thinking about children, having children. All of these things are preventative, and it's really useful.
1: Yeah, you got to grease the wheels, rotate the tires of the relationship from time to time, and going to see your psychologist and getting the help that you need. When do you go is the question. Dr. Lori has the answer, and to quote what Lori said earlier, which was, you don't go to the dentist after your teeth fall out. That's a pretty good statement.
2: All your teeth, says, yeah.
1: Yeah, like you go to the dentist to make sure your teeth don't fall out. So
2: that's
1: why not
2: right.
1: take it on that way? When do you seek help in your relationship? Dr. Lori, thank you, my friend. Appreciate you.
2: Thank you.
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7: From the National Newsroom of the Canadian Press, I'm John Kennedy. A Middle East expert says Prime Minister Mark Carney's current visit to Saudi Arabia is very significant. Carney was invited by the Crown Prince in the first visit to Saudi Arabia by a sitting prime minister in 26 years. University of Ottawa professor Thomas Juno says there's a willingness to deepen relations with Canada, but the country is not high on Saudi Arabia's priority list. Saudi Arabia's notorious human rights record has has been a point of criticism in the Western Hemisphere and led to major political diplomatic disputes with Canada in 2018. One of four people who was rescued after the sinking of a BC fishing charter boat off Vancouver has died in hospital. That brings the suspected death toll to seven. Six people remain missing and feared drown after the vessel sank near Roberts Bank on June 28th. Mounties say the woman who died in hospital was a 28-year-old Chinese citizen who was living in Seattle. Meta says it will be building Canada's first artificial intelligence data center in Alberta. The $13 billion project is to be located in Sturgeon County, north of Edmonton. Sturgeon County Mayor Alana Hanatu says the community is excited to work with Meta.
8: The benefits to our residents are clear. Jobs and careers closer to home, a stronger, more diverse local economy, and a broader industrial tax base that helps keep residential and business property taxes competitive. And private investment in roads, utilities, and connectivity that improves life across the region.
7: The Alberta government has been trying to attract companies like Meta to set up shop in the province. And Premier Danielle Smith says the project will create thousands of jobs while generating millions of dollars in revenue for the province. The U.S. is carrying out another round of strikes on Iran, hours after U.S. President Donald Trump said Iran's attacks this week on ships in the Strait of Hormuz essentially ended the ceasefire. The U.S. military hit sites and port facilities on Tuesday. ABC News senior Pentagon reporter Luis Martinez says today's strikes are targeting different areas.
9: We're hearing that these strikes are even larger than the ones that took place yesterday, which were already significantly much bigger than what had been taking place over the last couple of weeks. Remember the memo of understanding. What happened was after that was put into place, we saw back and forth, and then the United States started telegraphing that they were going to carry out more strikes.
7: And Daniel Alfredson understands why Ottawa Senators fans may feel blindsided by his move to a bitter cross-provincial rival. His number 11 hangs from the Canadian Tire Centre rafters, but the Senators legend believes joining the Toronto Maple Leafs is a necessary step in his coaching career. He says no matter how much he might have loved to stay in Ottawa and become head coach of the Senators, he says nobody stays coach forever in one spot. This is the Canadian Press. In sports, Jalen Salon came off the bench for 26 points as the Golden State Valkyries held off the short bench Toronto Tempo 83-75. Reserve Caitlin Chen added 16 points as the Golden State extended its win streak to 6 games and outscored Toronto's bench 52-20. Isabel Harrison had 24 points and 8 rebounds as Toronto dropped its third straight game. C.J. Abrams and Luis García Jr. both hit their 20th homers of the season, and the Washington Nationals pounded the Houston Astros 8-2. Foster Griffin allowed just one run in 7 innings for Washington, which took 2 of 3 from Houston. Jake Rogers and Spencer Torkelson homered, and the Detroit Tigers won their fourth straight game, beating the Athletics 6-1. Troy Melton allowed one unearned run on 4 hits and a walk in 5 1/3 innings. He struck out 9 as the Tigers won for the 7th time in 8 games. From the Canadian Press, I'm John Kennedy.
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12: Overnight, it will be clear and it will stay warm, low going down to 21. Today, clouds moving in, 40% chance of showers in the afternoon, risk of a thunderstorm as well. The high 29, feeling more like 38. On Friday, cloudy, 30% chance of showers, high of 26. For the weekend, on Saturday, lots of sunshine, high of 27. The same for Sunday, sunny, high of 28. I'm Bonnie Heslop for CKTV News.
13: Welcome to Famous Lost Words. I'm Christopher Ward, and with me, as always, the creator of the show, my co-host, Tom Joke.
14: Hello, Christopher. Okay, we have another jam-packed show of three very different artists this week. First of all, there's David Bowie, and we have a great interview from 1983 upon the release of Let's Dance, which was the album to send Bowie to the stratosphere. He was already hugely successful and influential, but this one made him a superstar. And for this Bowie interview, we've brought in a former colleague of yours from the old Much Music days to share her experiences with Bowie, and there are plenty of them, so I'm looking forward to chatting with her mere seconds from now. We also have a really interesting interview with Depeche Mode from 2005, or as I like to call them in the 80s and 90s, Depressed Mood. But this is a good chat because they were already 25 years into their career, and we talked to them about their early days, the current project they had going, and their appreciation for Canada, Montreal, Vancouver, Toronto. Good stuff coming up. And finally, Christopher, you and I had an argument about whether even to feature Graham Parker on our show, because not a lot of people know who he is. But whether you know him or not, this interview is interesting, but more importantly, it's hilarious. So that's near the end of our show. Graham Parker, it's excellent. So let's get started with our Bowie interview from 1983, the year of Let's Dance. This is ultra cool because we're talking about David Bowie right now. We did a Bowie interview a few months ago, and I want to talk to our special guest about that because I want to tell her about our favorite highlight. Okay, I don't know if you remember what that is.
15: No, of course not.
14: Okay. Would you please introduce our guest as we do our David Bowie segment, but go ahead.
15: We do have a guest, and we don't very often have guests on Famous Lost Words, so we have a special guest, my dear friend and former co-worker from Much Music Days, Lori Brown.
14: Yay!
15: All right,
16: hi.
15: Lori.
16: Hi. I am so pleased to be here.
15: It is intimate, isn't it?
16: It's very intimate.
15: Where should we begin?
14: Well, so let's talk about David Bowie. Now, I understand that you have a David Bowie story, but before you do,
15: More than one.
14: Oh, more than one. Okay. Oh, yeah, I think you've actually alluded to some of these. Okay, this is going to be good. But when we ran our David Bowie interview a few months ago, it was really interesting because Bowie was being true Bowie. You know, a real artist, thinking in a way that most of us don't. But one of the questions we asked is, like, where do you live? Where's your house? And he says, well, I don't have a house. That would be counterintuitive to everything that I stand for. It would go against all of my art, right? And it was a really posh kind of answer. And it was very funny. We were kind of gently mocking our friend, you know, our hero, David Bowie, pardon the pun. And but we had a lot of fun at his expense there. But also there were some great moments from that interview. So this interview is from about 1983, and I believe that part of this is a press conference and part of this is a separate interview because a lot, you may not know this, but a lot of the interviews that we have are completely not labeled at all, and we have to guess based on the answers as to who it is and what they're talking about and when
16: Holy
14: it was
16: smokes.
14: But that's kind of part of the fun
16: that
14: as a geek.
16: A music fan's trivia game. It's great.
14: Sure. So tell us your connection with David Bowie.
16: The first time I met Bowie, I was in London working for Much Music, and I honestly can't remember who I was there to interview, but I got a call from the office saying, can you get to Paris tomorrow to interview Bowie?
15: The answer to that question, by the way, is always yes.
16: Always yes. And then it was absolutely terrifying, you know, get to the airport, find the first flight, buy the tickets, get there, and then think, I'm going to interview Bowie tomorrow for the first time. And how do you interview someone who has given way more interviews than you will ever conduct in your life? There's no way you can do enough research. There's no way.
15: Right.
16: You just have to, at that point, work on your gut instinct and what you know as a fan. So he was very cool.
15: No surprise.
16: Surprise. He was eating a croque monsieur sandwich in his hotel room when I walked in. And I thought, how can he eat in front of me? I could never eat in front of him. But then it was probably one of the best interviews I think I've done because I had to work just solely on instinct.
15: Mm.
16: And there was no, I hadn't seen the show. I didn't know what the new tour was about. It was a Glass Spider tour. And so it just went. And for me, that was one of my favorite interviews because of that fact.
15: The thing about that is it led to many other interviews. Mm-hmm. I mean, I think it's fair to say that there was a special connection between Bowie and yourself, a professional one, of course. Mm-hmm. But how do you think that, why do you think that happened, and how did it sort of, you know, spin out over time?
16: Well, you probably noticed this too, Christopher, is that when you make a connection with an artist the first interview, and then you meet them again and again, it's almost like the relation just, you get to know each other better each time. It's like the conversation just continues. And I found that each time I talked to him, we went further, we got a little deeper, he trusted me more, he gave me more, he was incredibly respectful and generous. Mm-hmm. And I found that I was able to even more so trust my instincts and just throw things out there that I think, I wonder if he's got an answer about this. And he'd go, why, yes, I've just read that book, as a matter of fact, or I've just seen that play, or whatever, you know?
15: Wow.
16: So, and that was the fun of it for me, is just guessing what was on Bowie's mind.
15: There's a lot, I would think. Now, just before we get to the clips, there's just one little story I want to ask you about, which you told me when I was interviewing you for the book, Is This Live? About the Early Years of Much. And it was that time when there was a bank of cameras. I think it was at a show in California.
16: Oh, yeah. You know, the highlight of my career.
15: Oh, that moment.
16: And I wasn't there. I was back in Toronto just, you know, getting ready to do my shift. And a Much Music cameraman had been part of this huge press gaggle of people with Bowie. I think it was some big award show or something like that. And he was walking by all this press and he saw the Much Music logo on the camera. And he turned to the camera and he said, "Hi, Lori." And that piece of tape came winging back from, I think it was Los Angeles or something like that, and played it. And it was just like, oh my God, you mean that God has remembered who I was when he's not standing in front of me? That's all I asked for.
17: You know, it is funny because, Christopher, you've interviewed so many people over the years. Lori, you've interviewed so many people over the years. I've met a considerable number of stars. But the ones that are the most meaningful are the ones that you make the personal connection with.
16: Yeah.
17: You know, I did an hour interview with Alanis Morissette many years ago. And when it was done, she complimented, like, the interview. She said, that was a great conversation. And that meant more to me than the fact that I was meeting Alanis Morissette, right? I was nervous. There were so many questions. She was a huge star at the time. And there are moments when you make those connections, and those moments are way more memorable and important to us as professionals than just the sheer number of superstars that we meet.
16: I think so. I think because the beauty of a great interview is that for both people, it just feels like a conversation.
15: Yeah, right.
16: And for the audience, it feels like they're having a real conversation.
15: They're sitting at the next table. Yeah.
16: Yeah. This person's really listening when the other person's talking, and this person's really listening when the other person's talking. Mm-hmm. And that people love to hear in an interview.
15: Let's listen in on some Bowie clips and we'll react.
16: Okay.
17: Okay, so here's David Bowie talking about his brand new song from 1983.
18: I've written a song called Let's Dance that has the like a sort of a desperate love song, which has that kind of quality to it, and it sort of summed up what I'd like to do with the tour, the feeling of the tour.
17: Okay, so there you go. And of course, you know, Let's Dance, like, we were all huge Bowie fans over the years, but Let's Dance really changed the game for him. It put him in the category of Madonna and Prince and, you know, even Michael Jackson. It was a real game changer for him.
16: I think he finally found a way to see what was going on out in the popular music world and take what he wanted from it. But, as he said, a desperate love song, mm-hmm. which is the genius of it, right? Mm-hmm. It's like Born in the USA. You know, you can listen to that two very, very different ways. And so to make people dance about this must have given him ultimate joy.
15: Yeah.
17: And here he is talking about kind of his new sound for that album.
18: It has an intention of being danceable, but I think in terms of lyric, I've tried to keep as simple as anything that I've ever written before. I'd like to consider that I'm trying to write in a more obvious and positive manner than I've written in a long time. I'm not quite so concerned with cut-up exercise or using juxtaposition of lyrics or whatever. I'd like to do something positive with what I'm writing, if I'm going to continue writing. And if it's not working after two or three albums, I'll stop.
17: You know, that's very interesting. One of the great songs on that album is perhaps as poppiest, and it's Modern Love, mm-hmm. right? And that song just sounds like a great pop song. And my boys, who were late teens at the time, just about, you know, a year or two ago, were playing me that song. And my son, my oldest son, was just raving about the lyrics of Modern Love. I'm kind of going, I've never really noticed it. It was just kind of a Bowie pop song to me. But those lyrics are so good. They're so deep. And I think what you're saying, Laurie, is absolutely true. He found his voice within the pop vein, but he could still be Bowie. And the depth of those lyrics and the imagery that he used was still him, but it sounded great on the radio.
16: You know, and I think you can make a comparison to Brian Ferry and Roxy Music in that. Mm-hmm. Brian Ferry's lyrics, if you pull them apart, they're basically cliches. They're basically things that everyone has said before, and he utilized that really, really well in just finding very simple words that everybody pairs together in the same way. It's kind of like a cut-up technique, only it is with cliches and putting them together and how can I make something meaningful.
17: So what is a cut-up technique? Because he uses that phrasing a couple times in this interview. What does that mean?
16: It is something that started with the Dadaist movement in the early 20th century, and I think that's where Bowie got it, perhaps more so than William Burroughs. William Burroughs did it as well, where you just take a bunch of words, cut them all up, throw them up in the air, put them down, and then see what you come up with. Mm-hmm. And it's finding meaning where no meaning exists. So, but I think with Bowie, I think that he was probably pulling on the Dadaist idea rather, maybe more so than William Burroughs.
17: Okay.
19: I like, too, that he talks about being obvious and positive, but not in a disparaging way. That to him is an upbeat thing to me.
16: Yeah.
17: And that kind of flies contrary to some of his previous albums. And here he is talking about his relationship to RCA, his previous record label.
18: I think that I released several very interesting, intelligent, and important albums on RCA, which they didn't seem to give much time for. Lodger was very much one of them, yeah. Low and Heroes were two others. And I just felt, well, I think we both felt that it was time that we maybe forgot about each other.
17: This is great stuff with David Bowie from 1983. Hang on, we've got more coming up next on Famous Lost Words.
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3: This is Famous Lost Words. I'm Tom Jokic with Christopher Ward and our special guest, Lori Brown. And here's David Bowie talking about the audience for hit singles versus his loyal audience that follows him album to album.
4: I don't hold much faith in things like singles because, if singles artists, you're only as strong as your last single, and it's not my audience seems to be a pretty loyal one. And I think from that, the rest of the audience either grows or gets smaller according to the last single you put out. You can't really hold much store by all that, you know. You get to a point where you realize only a certain amount of people like you, and those are the people that are going to be there, and that's life.
3: But you know, you have to attract a certain audience to make that philosophy manageable in terms of being able to forward your career. In other words, making enough money by selling enough albums so that you can not care about singles, don't you think?
5: Could it be any more true than it is today that artists, for the most part, live from single to single, just as he's saying back in 1977.
6: It's weird, too, though, because if you ask musicians, they still consider the album, that hour's length of music, as their artistic structure.
5: Mm-hmm.
6: I still believe that most musicians say, that's how I think of my music, and that is sort of the cycle of sound and ideas and feelings that I put together. So I think it's tearing the music industry apart in a lot of ways where, you know, if you don't do a great single, you don't get to make an album.
5: Well, and the foundation for the music business, let's use the word here,
6: loosely,
5: nasty word, is the sale of an album with the 10 or the 12 tracks on it.
6: Yep.
5: And the revenue that flows from that.
6: Yep.
5: If it continues where it's only one song at a time, it's an entirely different structure.
6: It's like podcasting.
5: And a difficult one to sustain at that.
6: Yeah.
3: Okay, this next clip is great. So listen to David Bowie from 1983 talking about what movie got him interested in rock and roll.
7: I think the first time I really wanted to play music is when I saw a film of the Little Richard Band. And I think the movie was called Mr. Rock and Roll. It was an Alan Freed movie. If I remember rightly, Little Richard and his band were in it, playing a couple of songs. It was probably Tutti Frutti and Long Tall Sally or something. Or Lucille, I think it was. Lucille. And when I saw that saxophone lineup, I immediately, that was it. I didn't want to do anything else in life but play the saxophone. So I guess that was the first time I wanted to play music.
5: Who would have called that Little Richard was the number one inspiration for David Bowie?
6: And not even Little Richard, but the guys in the sax section.
5: Yeah.
6: You know, he started to learn sax when he was 13 years old, and he was playing with jazz people in was it Brixton where he came from, right? That's how he started, was this love of the sax, you know? Like, it's crazy to me that he could move from side guy with interesting instrument to the ultimate performer that he was.
5: Yeah. Who knew?
3: And here's David Bowie talking about some of his favorite albums.
7: Singles I can't really talk about. Singles for me have always been part of an album. I've never gone out to make a single. They've always been part of the album. The albums that I like particularly, one is Low, which is the first of the Bowie Eno trilogy. And the second one would have to be Diamond Dogs, which was the first time I really played around with cutting up music. I'd been cutting up lyrics for a number of years, but it's the first time also that I'd played instruments myself all over the album. I had just broken up the Spiders and I didn't really want to entrust my music to another set of musicians at the time. So I tried everything myself, and the guitar, drums and saxophones and synthesizers. And so it has a peculiarly idiosyncratic style. I find it very endearing, kind of remote and a bit scary. It's nice.
3: David Bowie just called his old music endearing. That's kind of cool.
6: Well, there I listen to that and I think, here's a man who's taking control, who wants control over every aspect.

0: of the sound. He's had it with the band.
1: But how many truly great enduring artists cannot be accused of just that?
0: Prince, and there's nothing wrong with that. Yeah. It just means that they have so many creative ideas that it's easier to do it yourself than explain it.
1: The thing that killed me in the interviews that I saw with you is that there was this really lighthearted quality about Bowie. Some of this stuff is very serious, but did you find him to be almost comedic at times?
0: Yeah.
2: Really?
0: He was very self-deprecating, and liked to poke fun at himself as well, which I found very endearing. He still felt that it was pop music, even though I can't think of another artist who was so deeply in love with art, all kinds of art, and the importance of it, and yet there he was, just, it was no big deal.
1: In one clip I saw you guys switch roles.
0: Oh yeah.
1: Do you remember that?
0: Yeah. I can't even remember what he asked me. He didn't ask me out, that's all I know.
1: No, I mean switch roles in that he became the interviewer.
0: Yes.
1: And you became the subject of the interview.
0: That was the question I was looking for. Would you like to go out with me, Lori Brown? And that never happened. I don't remember what he said, but that was fun.
1: It was something along the lines of, Lori Brown, was the last time we saw each other, was it Paris?
0: Oh, yeah.
1: You know, it was one of those.
0: We'll always have Paris.
1: Yes.
2: Wow, you literally will always have Paris.
0: Yeah.
2: That's great. Okay, and here's Bowie talking about how bad times make for good songs.
3: Bad times produce interesting songs, there's no doubt about it. I think, as an artist, I find that I create a little battlefield inside me, and I set different forces at work, and the outcome of it all becomes the song. I think, to a certain extent, an artist plays with his psyche quite drastically. Sometimes it can produce very dangerous circumstances, I think, but I think it is necessary for the artist to put himself through all kinds of emotional experiences to give depth to the songs that he's writing. For me, anyway. This is a personal opinion. I mean, every artist is different.
2: Isn't that great? He creates a battlefield within himself and sets the forces kind of at each other.
0: Mm.
2: Wow. What a way to write a song. That sounds painful.
1: It sounds exhausting.
0: Yeah. But we could always count on Bowie for that, because he could always write a song that we would love, and yet it was about the darker side of ourselves. And so that's why I think it resonated more than just another hit single on the radio, because there was always something deeper that we could relate to, whether, you know, it was feeling isolated or alienated or
1: rejected,
0: fearful,
1: yeah.
0: Rejected. Mm. He was always, you know, looking out for the misfits, and we all felt like misfits growing up, mm-hmm. in our, you know, most deeply rabid fan stage of our love of music.
1: So true, Lori. Mm.
2: Absolutely. But there's also the like some of the imagery in his songs were so cool. You know, China Girl. I stumbled into town just like a sacred cow, visions of swastikas in my head, plans for everyone. Like, wow. And I just, you first hear that and it's mind-blowing. You don't even know exactly what it means, and perhaps he didn't even when he wrote it. But those images and those lyrics and the way he sang it was just so cool.
0: Yeah, that's a great pop song.
1: What did Iggy have to do with that song?
2: I think Iggy co-wrote that song, yeah. Still more to come with David Bowie from 1983 and Lori Brown on Famous Lost Words next.
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13: This is Famous Last Words. I'm Tom Jokic with Christopher Ward and our special guest, former VJ for Much Music, Lori Brown. Okay, so this final clip with David Bowie from 1983 is talking about the future of music video.
14: I haven't really observed, but what I do know about video so far is that it started off as an interesting idea to connect vision and music. I think it was just straightforward visual interpretation at first, and then the idea of making the little movies that seem to be rampant at the moment. I think presumably the next step, for me personally anyway, would be to utilize the 3 or 4 minutes that one has at one's disposal to make some kind of positive statement in terms of a socially related subject. The videos get played all over the world. Very often they're seen an awful lot. I think it would be very useful to make some kind of point in them, and let them serve a third purpose other than just be visually decorative and to interpret the music.
13: Well, there you go. So Bowie talking about music videos, and of course he would have some very memorable music videos from that era. But let's not forget the video for Ashes to Ashes, which is one of the strangest and kind of one of the forerunners for artistic music videos that would become far more commonplace in a few years.
15: Yeah, I love he calls them these little movies that they're making, but he blew the whole thing apart. Like, he jammed the whole history of art into his video making and turned them into incredible works of art. So it's so funny to hear him say these little movies. I think I'm going to be able to do something with that.
13: Okay, so we just looked up the writer for China Girl, and it was Iggy Pop with David Bowie.
15: I don't know, but I have this story that seems right to me that Bowie was trying to help Iggy Pop because Iggy was really down and out in Berlin, and he was trying to find him a way to get him back up out of the depths, and he'd share the writing credit of that song with him. I could be wrong, but that's
16: Those apocryphal tales.
15: Yes.
16: And which gives you a lot of leeway. And that's the way we roll here on Famous Lost Words.
15: So. Okay, perfect. You've invited the right person then.
13: Thank you, Laurie.
15: Thank you, guys. That was fun.
16: Thanks so much for coming, Laurie.
15: Thanks, Christopher.
13: Oh, great song. That's Depeche Mode from 2005 and their song Precious. Bit of a comeback for them. In fact, it was to be their last notable chart hit in North America for quite some time. This interview with Depeche Mode goes back to that year, 2005. Andy Fletcher in conversation with broadcaster May Potts, who began by asking Andy why they chose Precious to be the first single from that album.
17: We just thought it was a really good song. It's actually... sounds like it's lifted from Violator. It's not necessarily the sound of the whole album, but we just think it's a great song.
18: Which, you know what, I gotta admit, there's an awful lot of Depeche music that I love, but as an overall record, Violator is one of my faves.
17: Well, I think it's probably the best album we've ever made. It just really came right. It was sort of almost magical, especially the release of Personal Jesus a few months before the album was released, and then to hit everyone with Enjoy the Silence, you know, it was just a phenomenal album.
18: Yeah. When I listen to a song like your lead-off track, A Pain That I'm Used To, it actually made me think right away of how much people like Trent Reznor and Nine Inch Nails owe to Depeche Mode.
17: Yeah, I mean, it makes us feel very proud that people do cite us as influences. You know, when we started, when we were kids, basically, when we were 17, 18, when we started the band, you know, we were influenced by certain people. And now to have influenced other people is a real honor.
18: Do you imagine that John the Revelator could end up being a single as well?
17: It could do. What do you think?
18: I think so. I think it's interesting, too, because, you know, I know that you guys have always explored themes of... you know, there is a darkness in some of the themes of your songs, redemption, sin, you know, pain, forgiveness.
17: Pain and suffering.
18: Yeah, pain and suffering. There you go.
17: Happy things.
18: But you know what? When you think about what is going on globally these days, and it has been a number of years. I mean, this is pretty much your first release since, you know, major events like 9/11 and you know, the war in Iraq. Do you think that maybe the lyrics now are a bit more timely for some?
17: I think... John the Revelator is my favorite track, you know, and we were just wondering if, I mean, it's a song about revelations, but the general thing is that there is only one God, and if there was only one God, if people could unite to that, it would solve a lot of the world problems we've got.
18: It has actually a very uplifting tune, especially in the gospel chorus, too.
17: Yeah, I mean, it's like gospel glam.
18: Yeah.
17: Gary Glitter meets gospel music.
18: Got to tell you, I was there for your very first show, and it was just after the release of Just Can't Get Enough.
17: That was at the
18: concert hall.
17: The Brit Invasion, wasn't it?
18: Yeah, and you guys,
17: the Jam played a couple of days before. Massey Hall or something?
18: Massey Hall, I remember too at the concert hall when you guys played there, and you had the big tape machines. This was. I guess, I'm trying to remember the year. Would it have been like 1980 or 81?
17: 81. Yeah. 81, yeah, definitely.
18: I still remember the response of the audience being so negative towards synthesizers.
17: The tape machines.
18: And the tape machines. And I remember people grumbling in the audience about that. When you think back on that, you know, do you sort of find it kind of funny now, especially when you think about how the music world has evolved and how technology has evolved? But do you remember that response when you first came out?
17: I don't actually particularly remember, but, you know, we just thought that that was the way to make music, an interesting way to go forward in music, and it turned out we were right. And, you know, we did have a few problems from sort of your usual rock critics and things like that that thought it was a bit strange. But I also think that was the... that was our appeal to a lot of people, say in Toronto, for instance, which has always been one of our biggest places we've played. You know, the fact that we did look and we sounded different to anyone else they'd seen before.
18: it definitely was a change at the time. And I wonder, too, whether, you know, it's sort of funny for you to maybe run into people who were naysayers of Depeche Mode in those early days. Do you ever have that desire to go,
17: I don't know. For us, we just feel we're in a great position, you know, 25 years on. Like I say, the mood in our camp is very, very good and positive, and we're in a great position. It's been a wonderful journey for us, and you know, we have fans all over the world that are very loyal to us. It's a really good feeling.
18: You are in a unique position. There are very few bands that can lay claim to that. I just saw you two the other night as well, and you know, really, you're in a whole elite league now, where you can actually say that you have been not only together for 25 years, but, you know, viable and making great music for 25 years. What?
17: Let's hope it continues.
18: I hope so too. And I know that, you know, I think it was Edge who was recently talking about how, you know, with Bono and his causes, while the band has held together and they're still very happy and successful together, there's definitely a change in their relationships. There has been a fracturing in some cases of, you know, relationships. How important is it? You see, a lot of us outside of bands would assume, oh, you guys go to barbecues together and everything, you know, but you don't. And how important is it to be so cohesive as a unit?
17: It's not important at all because being in a band is about four different personalities. And it's about the electricity that's created when you get together in a studio and you try and produce music. You know, people have sometimes this idea that, you know, we walk around holding hands and saying we love each other. But it's that electricity that's between the members that is the most important. So sometimes tension is good.
18: Now, you said that this seems to be a good time in the band. First of all, geographically, how are you guys situated? You're not even on the same continents, all of you, are you?
17: No, we're all over the place. But, you know, it's for all of this year and all of next year, we see each other every day.
18: Right.
17: So, I mean, Dave and Marty married American women and went to live in the States. And I still live in London. But it would have been a problem, I think, if... in the early years when all we had was Depeche Mode, but now we have families and children and it's just a different life now.
18: And do you think that actually makes the band perhaps at this point be able to work better together?
17: I actually just think it doesn't have anything to really do with the atmosphere.
18: Okay.
17: I think there's other issues. I don't think it matters where you live, especially mm-hmm. for a band like us.
18: So now, let's face it, you guys do have families and kids. I mean, how comfortable are you with hitting the road for what's going to be the better part of a year?
17: You know, it's more daunting as you get older. It takes, hangovers take longer to go. You know, traveling is more tough. But I think we're really excited for the concerts and because our audience is generally very, very good. So, I think it's going to be good.
18: You know, I know that Toronto has been a very welcoming city for Depeche Mode from day one. You like it?
17: Yes, I like Toronto.
18: Any good memories?
17: I like Canada. I love Vancouver, and I love Montreal as well.
18: Well, anyway, thanks so much for chatting with us.
17: Okay,
18: I appreciate that.
17: And I'll see you when I'm in November.
18: You sure will.
17: Bring your daughter along.
18: I will. That would be great. Thanks again, Fletch.
17: See you then. Bye.
18: Bye-bye.
13: That's Andy Fletcher from Depeche Mode in 2005 in conversation with May Potts. And of course, Andy passed away in May of 2022.
16: Okay, coming up, an artist you probably don't know much about, maybe you've never even heard of him, but trust me, this interview is interesting, entertaining, and hilarious. That's next on Famous Lost Words.
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13: This is Famous Lost Words. I'm Tom Jokic.
16: I'm Christopher Ward.
13: So what we're doing is every week we dig up some interviews, classic interviews from the archives that we have. Christopher, you and I had a little bit of a discussion about this next artist.
16: Disagreement is what
13: he means. A disagreement, right. Yeah. It was a fight by phone, but there was some, violence.
16: Like brothers.
13: That's right.
16: We're not the Gallaghers. We're more the Everlys.
13: And so I needed you to convince me as to why we should have Graham Parker as part of this show. So go.
16: I love Graham Parker. That's all you need to know. No, I mean, there's all kinds of artists who are looked upon as being serious, influential And I love the word seminal. You'll get that in any sort of rock criticism. And who never had the sales figures to support that, which, you know, in the eyes of people like me is unfortunate. But you think in the late 70s, early 80s, there was a whole cohort of rock and roll singer-songwriters. And I think I would put Petty and Bruce and Elvis Costello, Joe Jackson, all sort of in that group.
13: Sure, yeah.
16: And I would put Parker in there, too. He was mentioned as being an equal at the time. He never got the full-on acclaim that goes with being touted as highly as he was. But I think in terms of the quality of what he was doing, I mean, one of his albums, I think Howlin' Wind was in the, at the time anyway, was in Rolling Stone's 100 Best Albums of All Time.
13: See, and I don't even know that. I only know, the only song I know by him is where he mentions the Mona Lisa's sister. I think it's Get Started, Start a Fire. I get started, start a fire. You're welcome. That's the only song I really know by him, but I know him by name. I know Graham Parker and the Rumor, Graham Parker and The Shot, I think, is another band that he did an offshoot of. And I also know that he was heavily featured in that Judd Apatow movie, This Is 40.
16: Yes.
13: Because one of the characters is trying to revive Graham Parker's career. And so I find this just fascinating that you're so interested in this. Anyway, you have some clips to play for me as well.
16: Yeah, I would check out Squeezing Out Sparks.
13: Oh, I know that title.
16: As well as Howlin' Wind.
13: Sure.
16: At the time that I met Parker, he was on a solo tour supporting the Mona Lisa's Sister album, and he had some very funny things to say about how his vocals were regarded.
0: Well, yeah, and it's, you know, for the first time in my career, I've got sort of serious comments that my singing is kind of decent, as opposed to, it used to be, you know, Parker's, you know, gnarly, snarling voice. And I thought, oh, God, man, that's why nobody buys my records. I'm a nasty, snarling, you know, ferocious. I mean, that doesn't impress me. Now people are talking about my singing, which has developed, you know, over the years into something that's, I'm sort of, you know, only a few light years away from being good. You know, that's my opinion, and I'm getting there. It's coming on, and the solo tour's helping, because it's really, you've got to fill the place.
13: Okay. That is one of the best examples of self-deprecation that you could ever have. He says, my voice is a few light years away from being good. I love that.
16: You know, Tom, it's an age-old parlor game trying to figure out the sources of songwriters' ideas, all those little riffs and melodic bits that sound familiar, but you can't quite place where you've heard them before. Now, there's an old expression that we all know that says, good artists borrow and great ones steal. It's been attributed to T.S. Eliot and Picasso, but you can go back to Shakespeare for stealing ideas for plays, right?
13: There are strict rules
16: regarding plagiarism in popular music, so you have to be careful. But we're all influenced, consciously or not, by all the music we've heard and the things that has stuck with us. Think of a couple of recent high-profile plagiarism cases, the Robin Thicke, Marvin Gaye suit, and, of course, the Sam Smith, Tom Petty one as
13: well. Right, Stay With Me, but Won't Back Down. Yes.
16: Mm-hmm. Okay. Now, when I interviewed Parker, he was embarking on that solo tour, but he came clean about some of his sources.
0: Well, some songs that I'm playing on the solo tour, like White Honey, for instance, that's been with me from the first LP, and it still, you know, holds up with the band or solo. And in fact, I can't show you where I got that from, but I can tell you what it's reminiscent of, right?
1: All right.
0: And I may have done subconsciously, because all songwriters in pop music, as you may have noticed by listening to the radio, steal constantly, you know.
1: Or borrow creatively.
0: Yeah. And White Honey is like, White Honey,

0: No. I mean, I didn't sit around and... But that, you know, it just came to me one day, like 10 years later. That, could have got it from there, you know.
1: There's a medley in the making here, huh?
0: There is a medley, yeah. And other things, I know one thing that directly... Don't Ask Me Questions was one song that was on Howling Wind, again, the first LP. And the chords for that B minor to G, which is the chorus. Hey, Lord, don't ask me questions. Don't ask me questions. I think I got that from Neil Young's Southern Man. Southern Man. Southern, those chords are the same thing as Don't Ask Me Questions.
1: I guess you can't patent that change, though.
0: You can't. There's Bo Diddley said he couldn't patent a rhythm, never mind about a chord change, you know. You know, you don't sit around consciously do that, but every writer, I mean, I listen to songs and I think, oh, yeah, I know we got that bit, yeah. I mean, Elton John's latest single, he's got a bit that goes, da da da da da da da da da, which is from She Took My Little Bottle of Love Potion Number 9. I mean, he's pulled it straight out, stuck it in the song, you know. So, you know, that's how we write songs, basically, us guys, we steal them all.
2: Oh my God, I love that. I love when an artist just whips out a guitar and starts playing, for one, and then starts making fun of all the ideas that they have as artists and where it came from or where other artists get their ideas too. That's fantastic.
3: Honesty. So rare.
2: It is.
3: This last clip from Parker, and I hope I'm starting to convince you of the worthiness of having GP on our show.
2: Well, he is a great interview.
3: Isn't he?
2: Yeah.
3: He's very wry in talking about his band and their considerable egos and how they interacted with a very famous producer.
0: I think it was the first time that GP and the Rumour actually had a producer who was not obsessed with how good the band were and how, you know, he wasn't a big fan. Jack Nitzsche produced it. And he wasn't a big fan, so it wasn't like he was impressed with all their ferocious playing. The word ferocious comes back again. And he straightened them out a lot, and straightened me out a lot, and, you know, kept saying you're playing everything too fast, and you know, trying to find out whether we were serious about what we were doing or whether we were just full of ego, you know, and just, because that's what he thought the band, he thought the Rumour had more ego than the Rolling Stones, and he's worked with the Rolling Stones. He played tambourine on Satisfaction, as it happens. So he knows what he's talking about. And I said, yeah, I got to agree, they got a lot of ego, these guys, you know. I mean, they really thought they were the business, you know, and the producer was like, should have been doing what they say. Not in a sort of blatant way, you know, not in an American way, in an English way, which is a nasty undertone. You don't actually say it, but it's there.
1: Yeah. Well, that's production, but I guess I'm curious, too, about writing. Did you feel that from a song point of view that was a high point for you as a writer?
0: I was drunk the whole time writing Squeezing Out Sparks. I mean, I was on a roll there. I was touring, and I was out of my brain most of the time. I really was. I don't know how I wrote songs that decent. You know, it wasn't... It was just... they just came out. I was, you know, touring and just drinking and...
4: From the National Newsroom of the Canadian Press, I'm John Kennedy. Prime Minister Mark Carney is in Saudi Arabia for the first visit by a Canadian Prime Minister in 26 years. Saudi Arabia's notorious human rights record has been a point of criticism in the Western Hemisphere and has led to major diplomatic disputes between Saudi Arabia and Canada, notably in 2018. But bilateral relations have since thawed. One of four people who was rescued following the sinking of a BC fishing charter boat off Vancouver has died in hospital. That brings the suspected death toll to seven. Mounties say the woman who died in hospital was a 28-year-old Chinese citizen who was living in Seattle. Meta says Alberta will be home to its first artificial intelligence data center in Canada. Alberta Premier Danielle Smith is celebrating the announcement.
5: This is one of the largest private sector investments in Canadian history. The project will create more than 3,000 construction jobs, support 300 operational jobs, and generate approximately $250 million annually in benefits for Albertans, including through royalties, taxes, levies, and fees.
4: Data centers have brought concerns around water and power usage to their local area. And Meta says the 1-gigawatt data center will have its own natural gas power plant and use a closed-loop cooling system that does not draw water from the surrounding area. A federal government document mentions Canada having thousands of megawatts of data center capacity in planning or development. That data was contained in a presentation for Artificial Intelligence Minister Evan Solomon to use with international investors. But Solomon's office says the minister never used the presentation, nor cited the capacity figure when in any external engagements. A Quebec court says the mandatory minimum sentence for child sex abuse material is unconstitutional.
6: The ruling centers on a case involving a man who pleaded guilty in 2018 to one count each of possessing, accessing, and distributing the material. The defendant has an intellectual disability and mental health conditions. The Court of Appeal panel ruled the original sentence of 12 months imprisonment would be cruel and unusual punishment, so it reduced the sentence to 6 months. Diana Mussina, The Canadian Press.
4: Air Canada has named Scandinavian Airlines head Anko van der Werf as its next chief executive. Aviation expert Robert Kokonis says van der Werf's appointment comes as the country's largest carrier undergoes a major fleet expansion and deals with the fallout from a public turning away from U.S. travel.
7: You need to have a CEO that can oversee that expansion in a very disciplined way. So I think in the case of this new CEO, he's led SAS through very, very difficult times.
4: Van der Werf replaces CEO Michael Rousseau, who stepped down at the end of August. This is the Canadian Press. In sports, Jalen Salon came off the bench for 26 points as the Golden State Valkyries held off the short bench Toronto tempo 83-75. Reserve Caitlin Chen added 16 points as the Golden State extended its win streak to 6 games and outscored Toronto's bench 52-20. Isabel Harrison had 24 points and 8 rebounds as Toronto dropped its third straight game. C.J. Abrams and Luis Garcia Jr. both hit their 20th homers of the season, and the Washington Nationals pounded the Houston Astros 8-2. Foster Griffin allowed just one run in 7 innings for Washington, which took 2 of 3 from Houston. Jake Rogers and Spencer Torkelson homered, and the Detroit Tigers won their 4th straight game, beating the Athletics 6-1. Troy Melton allowed one unearned run on 4 hits and a walk in 5 and 1/3 innings. He struck out 9 as the Tigers won for the 7th time in 8 games. From the Canadian Press, I'm John Kennedy.
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16: Overnight, it will be clear and it will stay warm, low going down to 21. Today, clouds moving in, 40% chance of showers in the afternoon, risk of a thunderstorm as well. The high 29, feeling more like 38. On Friday, cloudy, 30% chance of showers, high of 26. For the weekend, on Saturday, lots of sunshine, high of 27. The same for Sunday, sunny, high of 28. I'm Bonnie Heslop for CKTB News.
17: It's the TED Radio Hour from NPR. I'm Manoush Zomorodi. On the show today, what happens when we become obsessed with predicting the future?
18: It was the FIFA World Cup in Doha, Qatar. So it was in November, which means my students were here. They were in our workroom, and they were huddled around a laptop.
17: Brendan Dwyer is a former football coach and now a professor of sports leadership. He's at Virginia Commonwealth University, which is a financial supporter of NPR. On this day, his students had bet on a game, but not the way Brendan expected.
18: They were watching Morocco and Belgium, which is a very unconventional game for these students to watch because they weren't from Morocco or Belgium. But these students were like enthralled by this game. And as the game was going on, more students were starting to gather around. And it was not a knockout round game. It was really not a semifinal or a final. And it was an interesting game, but we're talking second half. It's not the last couple minutes. But each moment, they were yelling and screaming and getting upset. I found that they were getting upset mainly at the referee more than they were getting upset at, you know, a missed shot or a missed pass or a missed play by one of the players.
17: Okay.
18: That's when it was like, what are you guys cheering about? And they mentioned that they weren't betting on the outcome of the game. They were betting on the number of corner kicks.
17: In other words, they weren't cheering for either team specifically. They were just hoping to see more corner kicks because they'd put money on it.
18: So every time the referee awarded a corner kick or did not, they reacted a certain way. And that was hilarious to me, and also at the same time got me a little caught off guard, because I've never seen one. I didn't realize you could bet on the number of corner kicks at that point. And two, the fact that these students were so enthralled, not by who's going to win a World Cup game, but corner kicks. And the students won. They picked the over and they won the over.
17: What Brendan saw with his students watching the World Cup were the early signs of an exploding marketplace.
18: You know, this is a growing trend in sport fandom. We're not just watching the wins and losses. Now we're watching an additional game within that with the sports betting apps and now with the prediction markets. We can always find a way to up the ante. It's not just sitting back watching the game for, you know, the beauty of the game.
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17: From sports betting,
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17: To prediction markets.
21: Prediction is literally what computers do. Prediction is intelligence.
17: To tech CEOs who make grand statements about how AI will inevitably shape society.
22: By the end of 2028, more of the world's intellectual capacity could reside inside of data centers than outside of them.
17: Forecasting the future has become a national pastime. But what do we lose when we model, price, and place bets on our future? Today on the show, predictions. Why humans have, for millennia, tried to anticipate what's next and how money and financial incentives change our experiences of the here and now. So back to Brendan Dwyer. He has spent the last two decades studying sports fans and their habits around sports betting, which had been illegal in most U.S. states, with some key exceptions.
18: Some sort of sports betting has been around in the United States forever. Whether it's been legalized or not, whether it's been at a bookie or it's been in a bar, Las Vegas or New Jersey, horse racing that would kind of get close to sports, but weren't really the traditional sports betting as we know now, the money lines, the parlays, all the fun interactive apps that make it scarily easy to bet.
17: With the internet came the dawn of online fantasy sports leagues.
18: As fantasy sports became more popular in the early part of the 2000s, it started to knock down our preconceived notions about risk and reward and interactivity of fan engagement. You put money down at the beginning of the year, you compete against your friends and family, and you may get money back out. And if you're talking about football, you put money down in August, you may get money back in January if your season-long fantasy team plays well. And through a number of tests, they realized this is probably not gambling. So it got a carve out from a number of gambling laws across the country.
17: For two decades, state and federal regulators battled against online betting platforms. Then they found themselves in a new fight as these platforms started offering daily opportunities for fans to bet on fantasy leagues.
18: And it changed the narrative on our broadcasts, where people were talking about daily fantasy sports, talking about odds. But most importantly, it really kind of tested the water from a consumer perspective, a cultural perspective. And we found out that our society had a bit more of a favorable association with betting.
17: Was this gambling? How stringent should laws be? The debate and legal battles continued all the way up to the Supreme Court in 2018. Brendan Dwyer explains from the TED stage.
1: Brief history. So in 2018, the Supreme Court struck down the federal ban on sports gambling. Since then, 37 states plus the District of Columbia passed laws where we can bet on sports.
17: Since he gave this talk in 2025, two more states have joined that list.
1: That has been huge for the betting industry. The American Gaming Association estimated in 2017, just under $5 billion was spent on sports betting, primarily physically in a casino. In 2024, that number was $150 billion, 95% of it online. The sports betting industry has become its own economic engine, transforming the DNA and the sports fan along the way.
17: You study sports consumer behavior, basically sports fans, how they respond. But that has changed since 2018. Talk us through this big Supreme Court decision and how it relates to sports betting today.
18: Yeah, the change and deregulation of sports betting and allowing the states to make their own laws and allowing, at this point, close to 70% of Americans to legally bet on sports has fundamentally changed the sport industry. You know, now sports fans, at the tip of their fingers through their phones, can bet on pretty much anything as it relates to professional sports, college sports, and has driven a lot of money into the sports industry. It has changed the way sports is broadcasted, the way we watch it, and ultimately how fans behave.
17: I have to say, I didn't really pay attention. I don't think many people who aren't into this world even knew. How big a deal was it?
18: For people in the sports industry, it's a huge deal. I mean, individuals like Mark Cuban, the owner of the Dallas Mavericks, I mean, he's gone on record to say it double the value of his franchise because of sports betting. That's how much money and interest and focus sports bettors put on sport consumption, because they watch games longer, they watch more sports, they watch pre-games and analysis, which all of that drives media contracts, it drives advertisement, and that is the real fuel of the sport industry.
17: Is that a bad thing? I mean, we could all use a little pleasure these days. When does it become problematic?
18: Well, the economist in me that wants my students at VCU to find jobs, I like that there's more money in the sports industry, but from, you know, a sports purist and someone that worries about problem gambling of certain populations, I do worry about how the transactional nature of sports because of sports betting is changing not just how fans interact with sports betting, but also how it is portrayed and how it's potentially changing decisions within the sport. Right now, we are over-sponsoring, we are over-advertising, we are targeting specific groups. I think all of that is going to have to change because as more research comes out in all sorts of fields, addiction, problem gambling, or it's even marketing and advertising, a lot of the research is consistent in that you can't continue

0: to target specific groups and advertise this much without providing safety nets. It's not done in any other part of the world the way we're doing it right now, even though we're bringing in lots of money.
1: When did the rise of prediction markets start to happen? They turn everything from the weather to political debates. When they turn regular life into a sport, can you sort of trace that back to that 2018 Supreme Court decision? Do you think they're related?
0: Yeah, I think they're related. Prediction markets are very interesting phenomena in that they kind of combine a lot of different things. I think sport has probably made them more commonplace. Legal sports books have tried to get them shut down because they're trying to protect their service. Mm-hmm. So I think as it relates to sports, it has taken off because there are still a number of states that don't have legalized sports betting, including California and Texas, some very large states with lots of people. In most states, you have to be 21 to bet. And so there are gaps in the marketplace that prediction markets fill. And it's also unregulated. It's peer-to-peer. There's no house. So there's just a lot more opportunity in the prediction market for individuals that are looking to monetize their perceived ability as a sports fan and don't feel like they want to live in the environment of a sports book. I think trust is an issue with sports books. These are the platforms that offer the bets, the parlays, and all that. There's always going to be trust issues with them because there's going to be a belief that, you know, they didn't set the lines properly and that they're making too much money. And when there's trust issues, people are always going to try to find an alternative way to make money.
1: When we come back, we'll dig into Brendan Dwyer's research about which sports fans are betting responsibly and which ones are getting carried away.
0: I work with 18 to 24-year-olds on a daily basis, and I worry about their decision-making for anything they do. They have overconfidence and regulation issues to everything. And so when you add overconfidence and sports and money, it worries me even more.
1: Today on the show, the pull of predictions. I'm Manoush Zomorodi, and you're listening to the TED Radio Hour from NPR. We'll be right back. It's the TED Radio Hour from NPR. I'm Manoush Zomorodi. Today on the show, we are looking into the pull of predictions. And we're talking to Brendan Dwyer, who has spent 20 years researching sports gambling and the sports fans who do all that betting.
0: Who are these individuals from a consumption perspective? How do they compare to general sports fans? What are they watching? How much are they watching? What do they look like from a fan perspective in terms of loyalty, involvement? To really trying to establish a baseline, because in our field, there really wasn't any academic literature on what the American sports bettor looked like.
1: Tell me what you found.
0: Well, I mean, there are all sorts of different sports bettors. They consume at all different levels. As your involvement, which is a attitude, not necessarily a behavior, as your cognitive involvement, so your attachment, and then your emotional involvement increases, the more you consume everything. And so we see sports bettors from the lowest level that are consuming more than non-bettors. But then those that are at the highest level, the ones that consider themselves almost predictive analysts, are consuming so much sport because they want to find that edge. Sports bettors are not disengaged, they're over-engaged. And those highly involved sports bettors, they are part spectator, part day trader. The scoreboard is no longer where you put the final result. It's a balance of open bets. Now we have games sometimes starting at 9 a.m. and ending at 2 a.m. That means the book is always open, creating a perpetual loop of deposit, wager, outcome, repeat. And when loyalty, attention, and money become so intertwined, so do the incentives at every level, the league, the team, fans, even the athletes. The question isn't whether sports betting enhances engagement. It clearly does. The question is, what type of engagement is it? My students would later tell me they remember the corner kicks. They don't remember who won the game. It was Morocco, by the way, 2-0. And that is the trade-off.

0: team play and talk about what is occurring. So that's one aspect. And then, yeah, I do think we are seeing our athletes as more of a chess piece or a machine to achieve a goal as opposed to a player on a team, and that team is trying to achieve a common goal. Mm. So, yeah, as a former coach and a person who loves sports, I think it does take away from something that sports was not meant to be.
1: I'm thinking just of my own family, my husband, son, big Knicks fans, and they watch the game because it is an emotional roller coaster. There's no money down, but I can imagine that I would be concerned if that then turned into something more time consuming and more about starting to make money.
0: Yeah.
1: What happens that people start to think, I'm good at this, I have a knack for this, and this can be financially remunerative for me?
0: Well, I guess I could start off by saying pretty much any sports fan thinks they know more about sports than everyone else. So I think, you know, especially when you talk about 18 to 24 year old males, they have a built-in level of confidence all about a lot of things, but in particular about sports. It is also at a time in their life where for a lot of them, money is important to them, and they oftentimes do not have a lot of it. From what we found in our research, they see betting as an opportunity to make money. And it's that combination of overconfidence and impulsivity of younger individuals that is troublesome. That's really more evident in younger people than older people. And older people, we found in our research, are more rigid, which also comes with challenges in terms of changing their perceptions and their behaviors towards betting. But I think majority of sports bettors are very responsible bettors.
1: Oh, really? They are?
0: I think they're irrational, but I think in terms of the amount of money they spend, they have it under control for the most part. But the younger individuals' overconfidence and impulsivity, if their belief in sports betting is an opportunity to make money, is really a challenge.
1: Do the words matter? Like if you said to a young person who's into sports betting, you know, you're gambling, would they push back on that? Would they say, absolutely not?
0: No, I think they enjoy the risk. Another study we have conducted found that risk plays no role in their decision to gamble.
1: Hmm.
0: If they know it's more risky, that's not going to make any impact on their decision. I work with 18 to 24 year olds on a daily basis.
1: Yeah.
0: And I worry about their decision making for anything they do. They have overconfidence and regulation issues to everything. And so when you add overconfidence and sports and money, it worries me even more.
1: Uh-huh.
0: Because it's not just like going to Vegas. If you go to Vegas and you play specific games, there is some skill in luck. You know, if you play blackjack, if you play poker, craps, there's more skill in those games than if you play roulette or a slot. Those are more luck-based. In sports, you can have a much higher perception of the skill.
1: Hmm.
0: You think you are smarter. You know more. And that enhanced illusion of control is what we call it, can be detrimental.
1: I love that phrase, enhanced illusion of control. I think nobody feels like they have any control over their lives right now. Do you think that that might be what's driving some of the growth of sports betting and prediction markets in general? Is it just wanting to have fun and get away from the world? Or is it trying to feel as though you can get a grip on what is going on, especially when the economy feels so unpredictable?
0: Yeah, that's a very good point. There is a feeling of wanting to have a stake and control in a certain situation that feels uncontrollable. And this has been a growing trend really since the late 90s, early 2000s, when fantasy sports really took off as an activity, where it went from being a few hundred thousand people playing it to millions.
1: Hmm.
0: People didn't want to just be a passive fan anymore. They didn't want to sit on the couch and watch a game. They wanted to have increased action so that there is a game going on within the game, and they're actually pulling the strings of that game within the game. Now we have betting in all the different ways. You're right in that this gives me some active participation in something that I have zero control over. And there are a lot of things in our life right now that we kind of feel like we're just sitting in the passenger seat.
1: That was Brendan Dwyer. He's a professor and director of research at the Center

0: Center for Sports Leadership at Virginia Commonwealth University. You can see his full talk at ted.npr.org. Today on the show, we're exploring why humans have such an insatiable desire to predict the future.
1: We're always wondering about what can go wrong, and we are up at night, you know, millions of us thinking, am I going to have a job? Am I going to be okay? Is my family going to be healthy? And so on and so forth.
0: This is Carissa Veliz.
1: I'm an associate professor at the Institute for Ethics in AI, and I'm the author of Prophecy.
0: Carissa is investigating two things: our willingness to turn to AI and ask it to model and predict everything from our health to business outcomes, and how the CEOs running those AI companies insist their products are inevitably changing the world. Do those predictions just become a self-fulfilling prophecy? And are we forfeiting our own agency in our willingness to believe them? She says these are questions that philosophers have been asking for thousands of years, from oracles in ancient Greece to court astrologers in the Middle Ages.
1: Yes, as the story goes, King Louis XI had an astrologer in court, and one day the astrologer predicted that a lady of the court would die within a week, and she did. So Louis was really rattled, because he figured that either the astrologer had actually murdered the woman just to prove his accuracy and impress people, or he could actually see the future, in which case he could threaten Louis himself. What if he saw the end of Louis? So the king decides that the astrologer has to be murdered, and he gives his servants the order that upon his signal, they are to throw the astrologer out the window to a certain death. When the astrologer comes to meet Louis, the king asks him one last question. He says, "Given your prophetic abilities, tell me, how long will you live?" And the astrologer, not missing a beat, replies, "I will die 3 days before your majesty." And Louis, go figure, never gives a signal.
0: I mean, it is an ingenious answer.
1: Very smart astrologer.
0: Very, very smart. So how, having heard that story, how do you tie that to artificial intelligence and the era in which we are living in now?
1: What the story suggests is that predictions are not always quests for knowledge or hypotheses, as we usually associate them with. Sometimes predictions are quests for power, and I don't think the astrologer found his answer in the stars. I think he understood the power of prediction, and he used it in a very clever way to get himself life insurance. And when you think about AI, you realize that the kind of AI that we're using, machine learning, is nothing but a prediction machine. What it means is that it uses data from the past and projects it onto data it doesn't have. And I think that we haven't fleshed out the implications of that, because if predictions were only about knowledge, then okay, fine, this is a scientific endeavor, but they're not. And one very basic reason for why they're not is that predictions are never facts. They can be educated guesses, they can be power plays, they can be wishful thinking, they can be estimates, but the future is unwritten and facts belong to the past. Even though we tend to associate prediction with knowledge, I'd like to invite you to consider the possibility that most of the predictions that you encounter in an everyday setting are closer to the realm of power than that of knowledge.
0: Carissa Veliz continues from the TED stage.
1: It might seem that the days in which we sought astrologers and soothsayers to tell us about the future are very distant. But often we use AI as the new Oracle of Delphi, and tech executives whisper in the ears of our leaders, much like court astrologers used to. Granted, the technology is different, but the political role is not. Predictions are often power plays in disguise. They justify value-laden decisions under the pretense of facts. Better understanding prediction matters more than ever, because we're relying on forecasting more than ever with AI. And based on how we talk about prediction, we're being much too naive about it. But AI is science, you might think. It's cutting-edge technology, right? Well, depends on the kind of AI and how we use it.
2: AI can be a great technology to make predictions about molecules in the search for new antibiotics. But predictions about human beings are fundamentally different than those about things. Predictions about the weather don't influence the weather. Predictions about people influence people. Social predictions tend to act like magnets. They bend reality towards themselves. They affect the reality they purport to predict.
0: So let's explain a little bit more, just if people are uncertain about how AI is built on prediction. In that these models have digested basically the entire internet, and they're looking to what people have written previously, how they've constructed sentences, words, ideas, and then simply replicating that when we ask them a query, when it comes to LLMs, at least.
1: That's exactly right. The large language model outputs a likely response, and many people think that it's a response that's likely to be true, but that is actually imprecise. Uh-huh. It's a response that is likely to have been given by a person, had you asked a person, and likely to have been accepted by another person, because the way these models were trained was with human beings. So they would suggest two answers to a human being, and then a human being would prefer one of those, and then the model would learn what human beings prefer. But as we well know, sometimes human beings don't prefer the truth. We prefer good stories. And so the models are not trained to track truth.
0: Can you tell us more about some of the use case scenarios you're seeing where AI is being used as a forecasting tool in terms of trying to predict human behavior that you think is dangerous?
1: Yeah, so insurance is one very important one, and we're going from population level predictions, as in how many people in 10 million are going to get diabetes, to individualized predictions. Is this person going to get diabetes? And that is much more dangerous because it creates self-fulfilling prophecies much more easily. Because, for example, if I predict that a person is going to have bad health and then I put his insurance premium up, that in itself might lead to more stress, which leads to worse health. So I affect that person very directly. Human beings are so suggestible, and we can be so stressed out by circumstances that corner us. And the whole point of insurance is to pool risks such that the unlucky don't have to burden their unluckiness alone.
0: Mm.
1: So another use case is giving out any kind of opportunity. So using AI for giving out loans, for giving out jobs, for deciding whether somebody should have an apartment, for making decisions in the justice system having to do with bail or with sentencing. And as far as I can tell, we are using AI pretty much in every sphere of life.
0: The argument that I hear with many of these examples actually is, well, more information is good information. And so why would we not look to the past and look at trend lines and the data so that we can make better choices going forward?
1: Essentially, we are reducing people's capacity to defy their odds. If you take into account that predictions are not facts, arguably they don't count as information. The second point is that when you're looking for a needle in a haystack, if you add hay to the haystack, it doesn't help. So no, more information is not always relevant and it's not always helpful. And the third thing is it depends on how we use that data.
0: Do you think people say that there are ways to check for algorithmic bias and make sure that the modeling gives us decisions that reflect a world that we want to live in, not necessarily one that we have lived in?
1: One of the problems is that if you don't have equality in the data set, there is no way to come up with an algorithm that is not biased. If I deny you an opportunity on the basis of a clear criteria, either it's a loan or a crime or bail or something, if I deny you a loan because you don't have X amount of dollars in your bank account, or I deny you bail because you committed X crime, those are contestable facts. We can argue about them. If I'm wrong, you can challenge me. But if I deny you an opportunity on the basis of a prediction, how are you going to challenge that? Because a prediction is not a fact. So how are you going to prove to me that you will pay the loan or that you are safe? You can't. And so when we use predictions to make important decisions, what we are actually doing is creating literally a Kafkaesque world in which we are ruled not by principles, not by criteria that are transparent, contestable, not by due process, but by statistical pattern matching against which there is no argument.
0: In a minute, Carissa Veliz weighs in on whether our AI future really is inevitable. On the show today, predicting the future. I'm Manoush Zomorodi, and you're listening to the TED Radio Hour from NPR. We'll be right back. It's the TED Radio Hour from NPR. I'm Manoush Zomorodi. On the show today, predictions. And we were just talking to philosopher Carissa Veliz about how AI is already quietly shaping our lives. But what about the people who are building these AI models? Many technologists tell us we need to prepare for a future where AI is integrated into every aspect of our world. Is that kind of forecasting just business people promoting their products, or are they trying to will us into this future, a kind of predictive power grab?
1: It's both, and it's fine. You know, it's fine for business people to try to market their product and try to sell you the idea that the future is their product, as long as we're clear on what's going on. But what worries me is when one of these tech executives says, oh, this is what the future looks like and it's inevitable, and then every newspaper publishes it as if that's a fact.
2: When a tech executive says that in the future we will use AI for everything and everywhere, he's trying to get you to act in a way that will fulfill his vision of the future. And when you believe that prediction as if it were telling you something about the future, when you give in to the fear of missing out and you go and you buy the AI and you contribute to the self-fulfilling prophecy, what you are actually doing is obeying. Have you noticed how often people who make predictions about technology say that the future they are describing is inevitable? That's a red flag. Those predictions are designed to act as conversation stoppers. They're telling you, don't question me, just accept what I'm saying as a fact. I'd like for this talk to be a conversation starter. I hope it'll persuade you to ask more questions.
1: One example that brings me a lot of joy is Mark Zuckerberg trying to sell us the idea of the metaverse.
3: We believe the metaverse will be the successor to the mobile internet.
4: It was like 2020, 2021, Mark Zuckerberg pivoted Facebook to be the VR company, right? He was so confident in VR.
1: Zuckerberg told us that in a matter of 2 or 3 years, everybody would be living in the metaverse. Thankfully, we're not. And it shows how he was trying to market his product. And what I would like people to hear when one of these executives says something like that is, oh, that's a prediction. Who is this guy? What are his financial incentives? Is that a future I want? And if not, what am I going to do to make sure that my life looks nothing like that?
0: I guess the difference with AI versus the metaverse is, like, people didn't really see the use case for the metaverse. It just seemed sort of like I could take it or leave it. It didn't add any value to my life. But with AI, there are some tools that are genuinely useful. And so is that why you think it might be harder for people to parse the sort of dangers versus the efficacy of AI that's being sold to us?
1: Well, I'm not sure. I think AI is harder to fail because we've already embedded it in so many products and in so many ways. However, what I would like us to be more aware of is that it really matters how we use AI, that AI is a kind of an empty label. So, for example, one of my favorite uses of AI is for finding molecules and new antibiotics and developing new materials. I think that's a great use of AI. And even though it makes a lot of mistakes, you have people checking whether that molecule actually works as an antibiotic or whether that molecule will actually be an interesting material. But when I predict that somebody's going to be a bad employee and therefore I don't hire them and nobody wants to hire them because everybody's using the same AI, then of course that person will not have a job. And the company that is providing the AI will say, oh, look, my AI is 99.9% accurate, but at what price? Because it may be creating the reality that it's purporting to predict.
0: This reminds me of your previous work where you've looked a lot into digital privacy. And I wonder if you feel that the sort of personalization of technology, this sort of sense that the tech knows you better than you know yourself, has created a little bit of an imbalance, that we are constantly thinking of the individual as opposed to the greater good because of this emphasis on me, the user.
1: So one of the reflections in the book is how the machinery of surveillance exists to be at the service of the machinery of prediction. So we only collect all of this data and watch people because we're trying to figure out what they're going to do next, and we're trying to influence that. And that's not that different from being in the savannah thousands of years ago and have a lion looking at you because it wants to know where you're going to go next so it can pounce on you and eat you. It's the same principle.
0: But some people would say, well, okay, so I log into Amazon and it knows that I need more detergent. I'm grateful for that prediction. Do you find something dangerous or sinister in that?
1: Well, no, if it's only that, but it's never going to be only that. And part of why predictions online are true is because it's easier to determine the future than to predict it. So, for example, to give an extreme example just to illustrate the point, if I want to be absolutely sure of where somebody's going to be tomorrow, the easiest thing to do is to jail them. Because that way, I will know for sure where they're going to be. So when the online world influences our views in a way that makes it easier to predict our behavior, we are paying a cost in autonomy. And when it comes to detergent, that's not very important. But when it comes to who you vote for and who you meet online and what you read and what you think, that becomes pretty important.
0: Where does religion fit into this conversation? Because it used to provide a sense that something is preordained or there is someone looking out for your future. Is that part of what you are seeing when it comes to why technology has such a hold on people, that it's filling this sort of gap that there used to be in our culture?
1: That's one interpretation. And an interesting fact to think about is how, even though Greeks were very advanced in mathematics, they never developed the concept of probability mathematically. And one hypothesis is that they were so convinced that there was such a thing as fate and that gods determined your fate, that it just didn't make sense. You couldn't even think that thought, that there could be mathematical probability, because it just doesn't square with fate determined by gods. And what I'm seeing more these days, which concerns me quite a bit, is attributing religious or magical or supernatural abilities or properties to algorithms. People thinking that God can express himself through algorithms, or algorithms having this magical quality of guessing things and knowing things. And one observation that just chilled my blood when I reread it is from Hannah Arendt, who makes the case that when people are subjected to very random and incomprehensible bureaucracy, they start to have magical thinking to just make sense of it. Mm. And I think that's what's happening to us. We are so alienated and so kind of feeling like Joseph in the trial, in Kafka's The Trial, that we're starting to attribute magical qualities to the algorithm just to feel like we are living in a world that still somehow makes sense.
0: So what do we do? I hear the word agency said a lot right now. We need to take back our agency. Is that the word you would use? And how do we do it?
1: Yeah, I like that word. In philosophy, we also talk about autonomy. And in a way, our current situation looks a lot like ancient Greece and ancient Rome, in which there was a very strong culture of divination. And philosophy was born out of that culture in opposition to that culture of myth and divination as a voice of reason and agency. And just like poison ivy tends to grow near jewelweed, and jewelweed tends to be an antidote to poison ivy. Even though ancient Greece gave us the obsession with the future, it also gave us philosophy to face it. And I think we need to step up and learn from the past. The future is unwritten. Nobody knows the future. And if you go around asking people, tell me what the future is, which is essentially a kind of, tell me what to do, because I don't know what to do and I'm scared. Eventually, someone will take you up on it. And whether that person has your best interest at heart is questionable. But more importantly, they don't know what the future is either, because it's not written. And we should change from the mentality of, oh, I need to know what the future holds and kind of unveil this written script, which doesn't exist, to, I need to build the future that I want to live in. Because otherwise, somebody else is going to build a future for me.
0: That was Oxford University philosopher Carissa Valise. Her book is called Prophecy: Prediction, Power, and the Fight for the Future, From Ancient Oracles to AI. You can see her full talk at TED.com. So with predictions surrounding us online, in the news, and in our pastimes, are we losing our tolerance for uncertainty?
5: Yeah, and that's why I think so many people are feeling anxious and unmoored.
0: This is Simone Stoltzoff.
5: I am a journalist and author, and I just published the new book, How to Not Know: The Value of Uncertainty in a World That Demands Answers.
0: Simone has spent the last few years talking to experts about balancing what you can know about the future with what you'll never know about the future.
5: When we are certain about some facets of our life, it makes it easier to hold uncertainty in others. And so the implication here is that if you find your anchors, find the things that will hold true amid all that is changing around you, it becomes easier to hold the uncertainty as well. And when we look at uncertainty, we are biologically wired to fear it, to make it cause discomfort. But that isn't the full story. Uncertainty can also be the birthplace of possibility. It can be where new opportunities arise from. I like to think about like an artist or a entrepreneur or a scientist. Anyone who is creating revolutionary work has to be comfortable getting to the threshold of what they know and persist nonetheless.
0: Simone spoke to people who tried to find that balance between certainty and serendipity, like a guy named Max Hawkins, who found he needed to purposefully force himself to experience the unknown by engineering it into his life.
5: Yeah, I mean, Max is a fascinating character. So he studied computer science and art in college, and then got his dream job at Google, moved out to the Bay Area, and had been working for a few years, and then started feeling this maybe familiar feeling, which is that his life started feeling like a series of rinse and repeat days, like he was acting out a script again and again and again.
6: When I lived in San Francisco, I would wake up right at 7 a.m. and immediately go to my favorite coffee shop.
0: Here's Max Hawkins on the TED stage.
6: And I would drink my coffee and get onto my bicycle and ride into work. And I'd optimized my schedule to be perfect.
5: And so in order to get outside of his bubble, outside of his comfort zone, he did something rather extreme, which is he started designing different algorithms to infuse randomness in his life. The first thing that he did was he designed an algorithm that would call an Uber to his house and bring him to a random location in the city that he didn't know.
6: And I was hooked. I started using this app to go to all different places in San Francisco. I went to museums randomly, random grocery stores, random bars, random bowling alleys, random florists. And I started discovering that there was an entire side to San Francisco that I had been ignoring because of my preference.
5: And at the most extreme example, he quit his job and designed an algorithm to choose where he lived.
6: And it sent me all over the world. Taipei, Taiwan, Mumbai, India, Dubai. And every time I would go to a new city, I would do the same sort of stuff I was doing in San Francisco, go to random events, meet random people. And I'd live there for 2 to 3 months and then ask the computer again for the next location. I did this for 2 years.
0: And did it work? Did he love it?
5: I think it worked to a certain extent, but there were also diminishing returns. So I spoke to this psychologist about Max's situation. The psychologist's name is Mikhail Duga. He was one of the first people to link intolerance for uncertainty with mental health anxiety disorders. And what Duga told me is that when people are particularly intolerant of uncertainty, he sees one of two behaviors. One is they become obsessive information gatherers. Mm. The other extreme is people become extremely impulsive.
0: Mm-hmm.
5: So I went into Max's story, and when I went down and spent time with him in LA, thinking that he was able to tolerate uncertainty better than any of us. But I came away thinking that maybe by outsourcing your decisions to this algorithm, it's just another way of avoidance. It's another way of not necessarily taking responsibility for the choices of your life.
0: Yeah, I think that's a really good point, that it's almost like you wrote that you wondered if having a computer algorithm make his decisions wasn't actually freedom, but it was just a different kind of trap.
5: Mm-hmm. And Duga argues that there's actually a middle path that is a little bit more adaptive. But I do think it's instructive. If you feel like you've had too many of these rinse and repeat days, what might you do to microdose uncertainty? Maybe you take a little different route to work, or you go to a restaurant that you've never been to, and through exposing yourself to that novelty, you not only discover more about yourself, but you're training yourself to be able to be more tolerant for uncertainty in the future.
0: So what role does prediction, healthy prediction, have in your view? Like, how do we balance the very real possibilities with this inability to ever really know what's going to happen?
5: So rather than having very fixed goals or having a certain idea of my 10-year plan, I try to treat my life a little bit more like a prototype, like an experiment, and try to approach the uncertainty in my life with curiosity instead of fear. There's this idea from Buddhism that I really like, which is to focus on the next right action. When we're faced with uncertainty, I think it's really easy to loop through all of the worst case scenarios or all of the logistical and emotional ramifications if things don't go our way. But rather than worry about all of those next steps, how might you try to stay grounded in your sphere of influence, of what you can control right now? It's incredibly disempowering to have a fixed idea of exactly how things will go, because that robs you of the ability to shape it. And so that's something I come back to again and again. I actually don't want a predictable or a certain future. I want to be able to influence it myself.
0: That was writer Simone Stoltzoff. His book is called How to Not Know: The Value of Uncertainty in a World That Demands Answers. Thank you so much for listening to our episode. It was produced by Phoebe Lett and Katie Monteleone. It was edited by Sanaz Meshkinpour and me. Our production staff at NPR also includes Fiona Guerin, Matthew Cloutier, Harsha Nahada, Rachel Faulkner-White, James Delahousie, and Avery Keatley. Our executive producer is Irene Noguchi. Our audio engineers were Hannah Glovna and Tiffany Vera Castro. Our theme music was written by Ramtin Arablouei. Our partners at TED are Chris Anderson, Helen Walters, Roxanne Hilash, and Daniela Balarezzo. I'm Manoush Zomorodi, and you've been listening to the TED Radio Hour from NPR.
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15: From the National Newsroom of the Canadian Press, I'm John Kennedy. Prime Minister Mark Carney has arrived in Saudi Arabia for the first time by a sitting Canadian Prime Minister in 26 years. Carney's goal in the region is to strengthen Canada's economic and security ties with the Gulf nation. The trip comes after relations recovered from a 2018 diplomatic dispute sparked by Canada's criticism of Saudi Arabia's abysmal human rights record and treatment of activists. Human rights groups continue to criticize Saudi Arabia over its crackdown on dissent, rising executions, and restriction on freedoms, while advocates are urging Canada to press for the release of an imprisoned blogger. Alberta says Meta will become home to its first artificial intelligence data center. The $13 billion project will be located in Sturgeon County, north of Edmonton, and Alberta Premier Danielle Smith is celebrating the announcement.
16: This is one of the largest private sector investments in Canadian history. The project will create more than 3,000 construction jobs, support 300 operational jobs, and generate approximately $250 million annually in benefits for Albertans, including through royalties, taxes, levies, and fees.
15: Meta says the 1 gigawatt data center will be powered by natural gas power plants, and the facility will be nearly 30 hectares in size. Strong winds and hot, dry weather are threatening to worsen 2 major wildfires burning out of control in British Columbia's Fraser Canyon near the community of Boston Bar. The Brunswick Creek and Ainslie Creek fires are now covering more than 114 square kilometers and have forced the evacuation orders affecting 222 properties, with evacuation alerts issued for another 188. The fires have shut down a stretch of the Trans-Canada Highway and are now being managed together as the Brunswick Complex. Officials say both fires are believed to have been caused by human activity and remain the province's only fires of note among 20 active wildfires. A Quebec court says the mandatory minimum sentence for child sex abuse material is unconstitutional.
17: The ruling centers on a case involving a man who pleaded guilty in 2018 to 1 count each of possessing, accessing, and distributing the material. The defendant has an intellectual disability and mental health conditions. The Court of Appeal panel ruled the original sentence of 12 months imprisonment would be cruel and unusual punishment, so it reduced the sentence to 6 months. The panel noted that the Supreme Court of Canada already struck down mandatory 1-year minimal jail sentences for accessing or possessing child sexual abuse material last year. Diana Mussina, The Canadian Press.
15: The Pitt is leading this year's primetime Emmy nominations, with freshman series Widow's Bay also making a strong showing. Several actors earned their first Emmy nods, including members of both casts and guest performers from The Pitt. One of the biggest surprises was Jeremy Allen White being left out of the acting category, despite The Bear receiving multiple nominations. This is the Canadian Press. In sports, C.J. Abrams and Luis García Jr. both hit their 20th homers of the season, and the Washington Nationals pounded the Houston Astros 8-2. Foster Griffin allowed just one run in seven innings for Washington, which took two of three from Houston. Jake Rogers and Spencer Torkelson homered, and the Detroit Tigers won their fourth straight game, beating the Athletics 6-1. Jalen Salon came off the bench for 26 points as the Golden State Valkyries held off the short bench Toronto Tempo 83-75. Reserve Caitlin Chen added 16 points as the Golden State extended its win streak to six games and outscored Toronto's bench 52-20. Isabel Harrison had 24 points and 8 rebounds as Toronto dropped its third straight game. Troy Melton allowed one unearned run on 4 hits and a walk in 5 1/3 innings. He struck out 9 as the Tigers won for the 7th time in 8 games. From the Canadian Press, I'm John Kennedy.
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19: Overnight, it will be clear and it will stay warm, low going down to 21. Today, clouds moving in, 40% chance of showers in the afternoon, risk of a thunderstorm as well. The high 29, feeling more like 38. On Friday, cloudy, 30% chance of showers, high of 26. For the weekend, on Saturday, lots of sunshine, high of 27. The same for Sunday, sunny, high of 28. I'm Bonnie Heslop for CKTB News.
20: You know that guy that wears socks and Birkenstocks? That is so not him. He's Gene Vilaitis on CKTB News.
21: Joining us once again, he's the president of the union that takes care of all of our Niagara parks and so much more here in the region. And he is the guy who saved tourism this summer in the Niagara region by reaching a deal with his members, and they're all on the job. So Mike is a good guy. Mike Goforth, back on the show with us today. Good morning, Mike.
22: Good morning, Gene. And just so you know, I don't take full credit for that. Our members did a great job and, you know, ratified that contract. So thank you to all our members that kept everybody working and kept Niagara going.
21: Yep.
22: It's an important thing. So
21: you got it.
22: Thanks, guys.
21: So, Mike, it was just before Christmas last year when Doug Ford got in his private jet, got into his big Jeep and drove down to Niagara, and he introduced Destination Niagara. Province unveiled all these proposals, like new casinos with an S, a 3.5K electric tram going through Queen Victoria Park, redeveloping the Niagara Parks Marina in Fort Erie, redeveloping that historic former hydro station into not a 2, not a 3, not a 4, but a 5-star boutique hotel. And he wanted to double tourism, make this place, this region, Vegas North, with more than 13 million visitors across Canada and the world every year. And then the cherry on top of the cake was a brand new, well, he didn't call it a Ferris wheel. He called it an observation wheel. We all know it's a Ferris wheel. And I have not met one person who listens to this radio station or has sent me a text saying, yay, a new Ferris wheel. That's what we want. Do you know anybody who wants a new Ferris wheel?
22: Haven't heard of one person yet. Not one. So, other than the one who initiated it, right? But we all know what great decisions he makes all the time. I mean, all you have to do is look at his history. Alcohol expansion costs, costing $225 million of public tax dollars to spread alcohol to other commercial areas. Like, it's asinine, some of the things he does. Luxury jet purchases, encampment rulings, things like not paying Bill 124 people. There's a lot of things he's doing that aren't up to snuff. So it's this is one of the most asinine ideas I've ever heard of. There's so many different reasons why, like, and everybody talks about them. So one, there's a Ferris wheel just up the street within viewing of Queen Victoria Park. Queen Victoria Park is a place that is a green space. Our parks is supposed to be, you know, protected by our mandate, you know, and kept green and natural as much as possible. And like your last texter said, Niagara Falls is a natural wonder. People don't come here for Ferris wheels. They come here to see the falls.
21: Yes.
22: You know, that's what we have to do, and that's what we have to protect. So
21: yeah.
22: That's what I've been talking to Wayne Gates about. I know he's planning on doing a town hall meeting, and I told him I would support him 100%, and whatever else we need to do, we're going to work together to try and avoid this going in Queen Victoria Park. Because there's other, you know, things we do at that park. It's not just empty all the time. One of the things I'm passionate about is the Festival of Lights and the New Year's Eve concert that we've done here for many, many, many years, which is a free concert for all the constituents all over Ontario to come and enjoy a free concert. And we've had some great acts here in Niagara Falls. The Parks does a great job at putting this on. My personal involvement is that is I'm an electrician and I do the electrical hookup for those shows. And they're fantastic, and it's a good thing for the people in the wintertime to get out and have a free concert and see some great acts, and that takes up that entire park.
21: Yeah.
22: And generates a little revenue for our park every once in a while, which is nice, right? So, you know, we know what we've been, how to run a business. We know how to do things the right way and keep people working here and keep tourists coming in. And again, the most important thing is to protect our mandate and protect our parklands and protect everything in it.
21: Yeah.
22: So we don't need any more commercial garbage, and we sure as hell don't need any more privatization in our park.
21: Mm-hmm. So back last December, after Mr. Ford made his visit here, Niagara Parks issued a request for proposals to build that attraction, the observation, or rather the Ferris wheel, and the closing date was on Tuesday, a couple of days ago of this week. Now, I know that Wayne Gates has been saying, well, I think his quote was, I can barely step foot anywhere in my riding without people chatting me up about how they're dead set against the Ferris wheel plan. Now, I know you work alongside with Mr. Gates. I left a message for him yesterday, hoping to have him on with you this morning. I guess he was busy, didn't get back to me, or either that or he hates me, because I was against every MPP taking that pay raise back in April, and I know some people told me that MPs were upset with me. Too bad. Muffin.
22: Yeah.
21: Muffin. But I know you work with them, so when are these town halls going to take place? Will there be one, two? What's the plan, if you know any details?
22: I don't have any details on that at all. That's going to be Wayne Gates and his team's department, so I'm just waiting for them. He'll let me know, I think, when that time comes, and I'll try and organize as many of our members as possible and other OPSU members, because I know they're involved in different, you know, protests about privatization and things as well. They don't like it either. So we're going to, we're going to just try and work together on that. So once I know, I'll let you know, and I'm sure Wayne will let you know. He'll probably be on to talk about things with different people in your organization as well. And, yeah, we'll get the word out there.
21: Yeah.
22: But this is the problem, right? This government doesn't seem to care, well, at least not right now anyway, about public opinion. Well, that's going to hurt you in the polls eventually, pal. So, you know, that's... Well, maybe he'll decide to sell beer for 50 cents next time and see how many votes that'll get him. I don't know.
21: Yeah. Well, you know, he did buy the gravy plane, and there was so much feedback on that that a couple of days after it formally arrived, you know, he sold it back to Bombardier. We still got stuck. The taxpayers got stuck with a $200,000 bill for things like storage and gas and other things like that. But he did sell it back. So I think
22: he changed his mind once in a while.
21: Yeah, I think if he gets enough feedback from people in the Niagara region, do you think he might just say, okay, you know, uncle, no Ferris wheel?
22: Well, we hope so. I mean, like, there's other places he can put it. You know, if he wants to work with the, I believe it's the DeCienzos that bought Marine Land. I'm not sure. sure. I think that's who it was. But whoever bought it, you know, there's good opportunities there to do other things. Like if I've heard different ideas about an amusement park, different things they might want to build there. I hope it's just not going to be housing again because, you know, there's a lot of buildings going up everywhere in Niagara Falls here right now, and they're not even full yet or anything. I just keep going back and forth on, you know, what's going on with this land. There's a lot of land there. Wouldn't it be ironical if they actually put a zoo, like a conservation zoo, in there? That would be interesting, too, because the closest one is Toronto. So, yeah, I don't know. We'll see. An amusement park like Canada's Wonderland or something in Niagara might be a good idea, and you can put your observation wheel over there. But stay out of our parks.
21: Yeah,
22: this has to be natural, and you know, just keep running the way we've been running. Different things like putting money into the marina. I mean, that's something that has been interesting for a while. It would be nice to upgrade the electrical at the marina. It's something we've been talking about for a long time, just to give the boaters that are there, you know, more amperage for their bigger boats that they're bringing in there now, and try and service those people that are paying for the docking there. You know, the boutique hotel that's going in, that's not something we could afford to invest in. So they did a good job in getting, you know, a tender out for someone to rebuild and preserve that building and do something with it, like we did with NPPS as well, which is now generating income for our park. So I don't see all these things as a bad thing. But like I said, in the beginning, I don't want to see a lot of privatization in our park at all. Like, we got to protect our park employees and our parks at the same time.
21: Yeah. So. Well, you know, if they ever get the whale situation figured out and they sell marine land, the land itself, it's bigger than Florida Disneyland. And that would be an incredible amusement park. And we'd solve all the problems right there. Well, listen, the next time you talk to Wayne, tell him to give me a phone call if he doesn't hate me, and I'd love to have him on. I'm going to try him back again today because I want to talk to him about this, because I know people are really concerned. It's a huge issue in the community, and I love talking to you as well, because you call it the way you see it, so you're always a good
22: person. Yeah, I try to do that. Well, I appreciate that, Gene, and when you got a chance, give me a call, because there's another issue I would like to talk to you about it separately from this that I think would make an interesting subject for you. And again, what this government is doing on a totally different subject. So I would like to talk to you about that. It has nothing to do with the parks, but it's another issue for another industry that I got a person I'd like you to speak to about it, because he's very knowledgeable on that particular subject, and I want to see what you think about it.
21: All right. Dun, dun, dun.
22: Exactly. All right. Well, you have a great day, you and Alex, and thank you very much for having me on. And I loved your last guest. He's makes a lot of sense.
21: Peter, yeah, good guy.
22: Yep.
21: All right, Mike, have a great day. Take care of Niagara for us.
22: All right. Take care, Gene. Bye.
21: All right, there he goes, Union President Mike Goforth.
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29: Great to be with you. Thanks for the invite.
21: Well, I thank you for the time. We really do appreciate it. With my limited time, I want to try to get to as much as I can, and I want to start off with something local, the so-called Bernardo Bill. Now, it was a private member's bill introduced by your fellow conservative, Tony Baldinelli, from Niagara Falls in Niagara-on-the-Lake. You know, Pierre, it had a really, really good run until a pivotal vote, and, you know, this would have been a no-brainer, would have been a win-win for everybody. I will give Liberal MP Chris Biddle from St. Catharines credit. He voted for the bill. Everybody voted against it, I suspect, because it wasn't the Liberals' idea, and it died. And it's a, you know, it's a classic example of putting the criminals before the victims.
29: That's the Liberal way, and they continue with it. The most of the liberalization of our crime laws remains in place. And the only way that we're going to repeal liberal bail, liberal house arrest, and now liberal prison management is with a conservative government. Tony Baldinelli's bill would have ensured that mass murderers like Paul Bernardo would have needed to remain in maximum security penitentiary in isolation for the rest of their lives. But because of Liberal Bill C-83, it said that prisoners needed to be kept under the least restrictive conditions. The prison system then interpreted that law to move him to a medium security penitentiary with all kinds of freedoms, sports facilities, kitchen, mobility, access to other prisoners and guards. We think this is outrageous, but it is in keeping with the soft on crime liberal approach that, despite all the announcements and tough talk from Mark Carney, actually hasn't changed at all in the last year and a half.
21: Yeah. I've heard an expression from Canadians, and I find it troubling. I've never heard this before. You know, we're in a recession. Inflation was up last month. And I hear people saying this: we have

0: that, and I would welcome it if Mark Carney were to step up. And he has a majority, so he has the votes, and he could do exactly the same thing as Mr. Harper did and freeze MP pay. And I would have no problem supporting that.
1: Right. Yeah, well, he bought that majority, but that's another subject.
0: My view,
1: hey, listen, Pierre, the Prime Minister did something I haven't seen in ages. He united Canadians coast to coast this week, but not in a good way. A multi-billion dollar buyout of condos in British Columbia so the rich investors don't go down the drain. I thought the market was supposed to control this.
0: Well, it should. Just a quick recap for your listeners. The Liberal housing bubble inflated, making billions of dollars for these particular developers and donors to the Liberal Party. But now the bubble is bursting and the prices are crashing. And Mark Carney said, and I'm quoting him here, developers don't want to take a loss. Well, somebody's going to have to take a loss.
1: Yeah.
0: And so who's it going to be? Well, the Liberals have decided that you should take the loss. You, the waitress, the welder, the barber, the small business owner who pays taxes should fund a new Liberal program to buy these condos at their previously high prices, to bail out the developers, and then ultimately the government would resell or rent them out at a loss. All of the costs passed on to the taxpayer, but the developers would keep their profits because they hosted two major fundraisers for Mr. Carney and for his housing minister. So it's really appalling. The solution, of course, is just to let the prices come down to a level that young people can afford to buy them, and that's what the free market does, and we need to let it work.
1: Yeah. Kuzma's coming up for a review, interestingly enough, on Canada Day. Honda and Toyota make about 86% of all the cars here in southern Ontario, and Honda has made it really clear, if there is no Kuzma, it can't get its cars into the United States, and it's going to leave, and that would be hundreds and hundreds and hundreds of jobs and families in trouble. But I was watching our Prime Minister on TV yesterday, and apparently he had a call with Mr. Trump, and shockingly, he admitted he didn't even bring up Kuzma.
0: It is shocking, and we are, our auto sector, our manufacturing is in a lot of trouble, hemorrhaging jobs, and basically we're producing half the number of cars we were 10 years ago, and we're in a sharp decline going forward. Look, 90% of the vehicles we produce in Canada go to the United States of America. None of them go to Asia or Europe. So these fantasies that we're going to replace the American auto market with other continents is nuts. It's never going to happen. It is mathematically impossible. And so what we need is to bring back the auto pack.
1: Yeah.
0: I put forward a very detailed plan, and it's a very simple principle. It worked in the 60s. Every automaker would be entitled to sell a vehicle in Canada for every vehicle they make in Canada, and the same goes for the U.S., and then you'd have tariff-free trade across the border. Why would the Americans ever agree to that? Well, because they've been losing auto jobs to Mexico as well, and if we both had this one-for-one rule combined with tariff-free trade, both of our countries would massively increase our auto production and do so affordably because of the efficiencies of sharing production and supply chains. So I proposed this now 3 months ago, and we've seen absolutely nothing from the Carney Liberals to save those jobs. So I'm encouraging Mark Carney, take my plan, steal it, for God's sakes, call the president, and this time talk to him about trade.
1: There's a plan for this high-speed train to run from the Quebec City down to Toronto corridor. Here's what I find really interesting about this. Talk about your taxpayer dollars going up in smoke. There is not one centimeter of rail has been laid. There's no building permit. There's no route. There's no start date, finish date. There's really, like, nothing happening. But we find out that executives of Alto have each been given $68,000 tax dollar bonuses for what?
0: Because they're part of the Liberal club. You're right. They not only have they not laid a single inch of track And not only do they

0: have no plans on when they will. This construction is not supposed to begin for over a decade, and yet somehow the Aalto project has 18 executives who've gotten a total of $2.8 million of bonuses to deliver precisely nothing. Worse, budgeted over the next 4 years is $1 billion annually for this project, not to build it, to study it. Like, I don't know how many researchers and bureaucrats you can hire for $1 billion to study a train that will probably not even begin construction until around 2040. It looks to me that this is a bunch of members of the Liberal Club who are going to stuff their face with your money to build absolutely nothing. And I suspect when all is said and done, it will never get built. But in the meantime, you'll be paying these people money for nothing. And this is exactly why your taxes are so high after 11 years of Liberal government.
1: Yeah, I know I'm just about out of time, but I do have to ask you this. The Prime Minister missed 100 question periods. 64 of those days, he was actually in Ottawa. We overheard him on a hot mic the other day saying MPs and ministers are only useful for votes. It makes me think that this guy thinks he's the CEO of Canada, not the Prime Minister, who has to answer to the people of Canada. So how would you sum up the spring sitting of the House, and what would you like to see going down the road?
0: Well, what I would like you to see is Liberal MP Biddle tell you what he thinks about being his boss calling him nothing more than a voting machine. Apparently, Mr. Carney doesn't think much of Mr. Biddle. I think he has nothing to offer except to show up and cast a vote. And if Mr. Carney is a CEO, he sure as heck isn't a very good one. He's doubled the deficit that Trudeau left behind, given us the worst food price inflation in the G7 and the only recession in the G20. So that doesn't sound like a terrific CEO to me. It sounds like someone who's losing a lot of money for the country. So we're kind of getting the worst of both worlds. He's not accountable through Parliament, and he's not delivering for our economy. So I think what we need to have is a change. We need to change course dramatically and restore a country that's affordable at home, safe at home, and self-reliant at home.
1: All right. Final question. What are you and the family doing for Canada Day? And boy, I hope it includes butter tarts.
0: I'm going to be in my home province of Alberta.
1: All right.
0: I can't wait to celebrate. We're going to be in places like Drumheller and hopefully Camrose, and there's a little bit of flooding in Tofield, rural Alberta. Great folks. I expect to have some wonderful Alberta beef on the barbecue, wave the Canadian flag, and celebrate our incredible country.
1: All right. Well, listen, to you and your family, have a great, happy Canada Day. I sure do appreciate your time, and I hope you'll come back and see us once again.
0: Well, you've got great members of Parliament out there. Tony Baldinelli, Dean Allison, Fred Davies are fighting hard for affordability and safety. And so thanks to the region for sending such great representatives.
1: All right. And thanks for your time today. I appreciate it. Right. There he goes. The leader of the opposition, Pierre Poilievre.
2: Overnight, it will be clear and it will stay warm, low going down to 21. Today, clouds moving in, 40% chance of showers in the afternoon, risk of a thunderstorm as well. The high 29, feeling more like 38. On Friday, cloudy, 30% chance of showers, high of 26. For the weekend, on Saturday, lots of sunshine, high of 27. The same for Sunday, sunny, high of 28. I'm Bonnie Heslop for CKTB News.
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1: We talked to investigative journalist and broadcaster Adam Zivo. He's in Ukraine, and he joins us today. And good morning.
15: Good morning.
1: Now, what is this funny trend you're picking up on, that people online are using artificial intelligence to put men in hijabs? What is going on?
15: Well, so this trend started a few days ago, and it featured Muslim women using AI to put, you know, their boyfriends in hijabs or make up boyfriends in hijabs to poke fun at the misogyny inherent in that article of clothing. So they're mocking the rhetoric used to justify the sexist practice of hijabs and niqabs and telling men that they need to protect their modesty and their piety by covering up their skin, lest they invite the lustful glances of women and homosexual men. And so on my end, I used AI to make it an image of myself in a hijab and posted that online. and said, I'm decided to wear a hijab full time so I can protect my virtue and my chastity and protect myself from the toxic male gaze. And so now everyone's just having a riot online using AI to make all of these funny scenarios, including, for example, women creating images themselves at the beach in bikinis while their men in full burqas stand beside them, obedience, knowing that they're in their place.
1: And what's the reaction been, Adam?
15: Well, I mean, overwhelmingly positive. I've been getting a lot of responses and seeing a lot of posts by women who seem to relish this, the fact that we can so openly call out the hypocrisy of hijabs. And a lot of Muslim women or ex-Muslim women are having a lot of fun with it. And they're all being really satirical. One woman who is a major advocate for, you know, talking about mandatory hijabs and how they should be abolished, she joked that, you know, oh, don't you feel so much better now that you're protecting yourself against the gazes of women and men? It's just been really funny on the whole. There have been a few Muslim men who have been really offended by these posts, which I'm confused by, because what do they think that hijabs are degrading? Apparently they do.
1: Yeah. On a more serious note, however, if we take a look at dissidents in Iran, for example, there's the famous case of the one woman who refused to wear a hijab. She was arrested and eventually murdered. And that's what caused outrage in Iran and around the world and sparked a lot of protest marches. They were held in Vancouver. They were held in Montreal. They were held in Toronto as well. And I know that women, even now, are refusing to wear hijabs in Iran, and they're really putting themselves in a tremendous amount of danger.
15: Yeah, I mean, unfortunately, there are many societies in the world where women have no choice but to wear a hijab or a burqa or a chador, and for them, they can't enjoy beaches or public spaces or even parks in the same way that men can. And when they try to live more freely, they're often faced with legal harassment or physical assault. And so the hijab and the chador and the niqab and the burqa, they're all forms of oppression. And many many feminists in the Middle East understand that. But for whatever reason in the West, because there's this strange exoticization and fetishization of Islam, you have some hyper-progressive feminists who astoundingly are arguing that the hijab and the burqa, that they're all symbols of liberation, and they're trying to recast this piece of oppressive clothing as being a feminist symbol. And many women from the Middle East find this absurd and think that it encapsulates the rottenness of Western feminism, or see some kinds of radical feminism where they're willing to excuse misogyny simply if it comes from an anti-Western origin.
1: Well, you know, interestingly enough, I've told this story on the air. I did a contract in Dubai, and when I was doing that contract, one of the places I would go to a chill out is the Jumeirah Beach Water Park. And in Dubai, women can actually buy a bathing suit burqa, so they can go swimming with their kids.
15: They can. It's unfortunate, though, that they have to do that.
1: Yes.
15: What I will say, though, is that in many Middle Eastern countries, at least in some of the monarchies, and particularly in the UAE, there has been a move towards secularization and more freedom for women, which is great. And ironically, so you do mention Dubai. I recently was at a dinner with the ambassador of the UAE, and he was mentioning that the UAE is trying to become more secular, more modern, and that they are now cutting funding for their students they're cutting funding for students who want to study in the UK because they're finding that their students go to the UK and get radicalized by extremist mosques there. So it's strange when you hear a country saying we want to be a moderate Muslim country, and we don't want to send our kids to Western Europe because there are radical Islamists there who are corrupting them and bringing this back to our country.
1: Well, you know, take a look at cities like Birmingham, England. It doesn't even look like the United Kingdom anymore.
15: No, and it's really, I think it's really sad that you have certain neighborhoods in Western Europe and sometimes in Canada and the United States too that are more Islamist than many parts of the Middle East.
1: Sure.
15: Yeah, it's disappointing.
1: Yeah, I mean, take a look at Dearborn, Michigan. I mean, take a look at parts of Brampton, Ontario. Take a look at Surrey, British Columbia.
15: Well, I mean, just to clarify, in Brampton, they're overwhelmingly Sikhs.
1: No. I'm just saying the Canadian culture has disappeared.
15: Yeah. Well, I mean, what I'll say, what's interesting about Brampton, though, and about the Sikh community, is that the Khalistani movement is very big in Canada right now. And then for viewers who don't know or listeners who don't know, that's essentially a movement that calls for the independence of Punjab. Yet it is more extreme in violence in Canada than it is in India. I mean, the Khalistani movement kind of withered away decades ago in India, but it survives in Canada. So we can see time and time again that sometimes in diaspora communities, you have politics that are way more radical than in their origin countries.
1: Hmm. Yeah. Quickly before I go, you got a question I should be asking Pierre Poilievre?
15: Yeah, so I would ask him about foreign policy. So what are his thoughts on how Canada should deal with Iran and with Russia in Ukraine? I want to understand what his vision is for a conservative foreign policy and how he can show moral leadership in the world.
1: All right, good one. Well, listen, it's Friday. Have a great weekend. Have a safe weekend. Be careful on the beaches. I hope there's no drone attacks. I always worry about you. So have a great weekend, and we'll talk to you again on Monday.
15: Talk to you then. Thank you.
1: All right. There he goes, investigative journalist, broadcaster, and a man who runs into the war zone when everybody is running away, Adam Szabo.
2: Overnight, it will be clear and it will stay warm, low going down to 21. Today, clouds moving in, 40% chance of showers in the afternoon, risk of a thunderstorm as well. The high 29, feeling more like 38. On Friday, cloudy, 30% chance of showers, high of 26. For the weekend, on Saturday, lots of sunshine, high of 27. The same for Sunday, sunny, high of 28. I'm Bonnie Heslop for CKTB News.
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1: Or Ledke has a take with John Ledke. Good morning, John.
22: Good morning, Gene.
1: Well, Europe is going through one heck of a heat wave. Record-smashing highs around 45 degrees Celsius, which is 112 degrees Fahrenheit. Now, John, you picked up on this, and this is going to be an interesting take from you this morning. We're seeing a very bizarre situation in Europe where record heat waves are forcing nuclear plants to actually shut down due to environmental rules, and now they're turning on fossil fuel gas plants to keep what air conditioning they have running. Now, how do they get trapped into this really weird grid paradox?
22: This is peak European climate irony, Gene. But first, when you've got your special guest on, opposition leader Poilievre, please ask him how important air conditioning is for Canadians. And I mean that like very legitimately, because I think this is a very serious topic. We've got a historic heat wave happening right now, spiking demand in Europe. And when they need their emissions-free nuclear power the most, bureaucratic environmental regulations have forced those plants to throttle down by over 4 gigawatts. Now, that's enough juice to power 3 Back to the Future time machines, to put it into pop culture parlance. But the only reason this is actually happening is because the river cooling waters have gotten too warm for fish, according to the regulations. So, what's the fix for that? They fired up the fossil fuel plants that they don't want to have to run at all, that they've been trying to phase out, and as a result of that, power prices have gone through the roof. But listen, this is what happens when progressive policy models ignore basic laws of thermodynamics. You got a rigid ideology that's colliding with brutal physics, and the grid that you want to build or impose through bureaucratic regulations, it's going to lose every time to nature.
1: Yeah, you know, I've always said, and this is just my personal opinion, if you're going to have heat, you know, in the winter, you should probably have air conditioning in the summer. But Europe has historically had this really weird anti AC dogma. They view air conditioning as this unnecessary American luxury. Do you think this brutal reality, temperatures at 112 Fahrenheit, are going to shatter that mindset?
22: Oh, yeah, absolutely, Gene. Look, for decades, European elites have looked down their noses at air conditioning. They dismiss it as some tacky American luxury that ruins historic aesthetics, and it's even to the extent that I think it was the Swiss Olympic team blamed their loss a couple years ago on the air conditioning in their hotel rooms, and this time, or the World Cup, excuse me, and this time around, they're not using air conditioning when they're in America. I mean, it's nonsense. It's just this mindset is pervasive, but bureaucrats have buried installing air conditioning under so much red tape across the European Union that it's practically illegal for some citizens, and when I say some, I mean millions, to even get a unit installed. But reality is a brutal teacher, Gene. When the temperature hits, you know, 44 degrees like it did in France a couple days in some regions, AC stops being a luxury or an ideological pursuit, and it becomes a baseline survival instinct. There's even green politicians now who have spent years mocking this technology, who are quietly backtracking, albeit through media. And then there are even populists who are capitalizing on the frustration with putting forward massive spending promises for air conditioning for homeowners. So ideology is cracking because people have quite literally found themselves baking in their own living rooms.
1: Yeah, the climate change bedwetters. Now, you've mentioned that the battle over air conditioning in Canada won't be an outright ban, but rather what you term soft control. So what does that mean for the average homeowner, their electricity bill, or their thermostat?
22: Yeah, I don't think they're going to explicitly ban it here, Gene. That would be a political suicide pact, especially after we've seen heat waves that have reframed cooling as a fundamental public health necessity across this country. But, I mean, instead, we've got to look past these ideological ideas and try to get to what the actual fact is that matters to people, that they're sweating over their own hydro bill. So the real issue is that we're walking into an unintended policy trap. The feds and the provinces are aggressively subsidizing heat pumps to force homes off natural gas, but the catch is that a heat pump is literally just a central air conditioner that can run in reverse. By mandating these units or by incentivizing them for winter green targets, bureaucrats are accidentally injecting massive summer cooling capacity into millions of Canadian homes that never have had it before. So we're supercharging a summer grid demand while pretending that we're shrinking our carbon footprint, which is why I think we're seeing these new aggressive power targets. We've seen nuclear timelines like over the past couple days, yeah. And that's, I think, why.
1: Now, there's a massive new player straining our grid that people aren't talking about enough. That is artificial intelligence and data centers. Well, there was a huge town hall meeting in Hamilton, what was it, 2-3 weeks ago, because a developer wanted to do exactly that, put a big AI and data center in near the lake in Hamilton. Like hundreds of people came out to a town hall meeting, and Hamilton City Council said, well, okay, that ain't going to happen. So when a severe summer heat wave hits in the future with artificial intelligence growing and growing every day, who do you think is going to win the power struggle? My living room or the tech giants?
22: This is the massive elephant in the room, Gene, that politicians are desperately trying to ignore or get you to think of other things about. The real strain isn't, of course, your residential AC against the green mandates. It's the living room versus Silicon Valley. And the AI and the data centers, they're power-hungry monsters, and they require gargantuan amounts of continuous electricity and nonstop cooling just to avoid a meltdown. But I think of here in Windsor, if it came down to keeping Chrysler open or it came down to making sure that the air conditioning is on for all of the residents in the city, I don't know how that choice would be made or if it's even possible to decide to allocate electricity in that type of a way. But at the end of the day, I mean, we just saw in Ottawa, the local hydro utility warned that a new data center requests equal almost 90% of the city's average usage.
1: Wow.
22: And we're seeing those types of stories city after city after city. So when a severe heat wave does hit, utilities are going to face choice, a brutal dystopian choice. Do we keep the, I guess, like, how do you choose? What stays up, or do you have to let it all go down once you reach that peak? Because I remember brownouts, you know, of 20, 25 years ago, and they requested that you stop using it, but I don't think they were able to just shut it off until it blew up.
1: Yeah. Well, Alex, our meteorologist here, tells me that next week is going to be super hot and really humid, which I hate, but I do have air conditioning. But you've said that when rigid climate policy collides with brutal human physics, the grid always loses. So what's the ultimate wake-up call for Canada's energy planners?
22: This is the thing. The math does not add up, Gene. We're trying to phase out reliable baseline power. We're mandating EVs. We're transitioning home heating to the electric grid. And we're feeding insatiable AI infrastructure and data centers, all while expecting a legacy system. And we have to be clear about that. This is a legacy system that was not built for the 2026 that we're in right now. And we're expecting it to withstand the extreme weather of 2026 as well. So the math is not mathing, and we cannot policy our way out of the laws of physics. So if Canadian energy planners don't inject immediate grid realism into these aggressive performative timelines that we're looking at, the system will eventually buckle, and that's going to be a very bad thing. No one liked those brownouts of 25 years ago. So ideology looks great on a whiteboard, and it plays good in sound bites, and it might even get you elected. But when the heat hits, the electrons are going to have to flow, and it's time to build for reality, not for bureaucratic fantasy models. But hey, this is Canada. We love our bureaucratic fantasy models, Gene.
1: Another great take, John Letke.
22: Thank you.
1: Stay cool this weekend.
22: Hey, you too. Turn it down.
1: All right. There he goes, John Letke.
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29: From the National Newsroom of the Canadian Press, I'm Rob Westgate. Mounties in northwestern Alberta have issued an Amber Alert for a six-year-old boy. They say Lanikai Morrison was taken on Tuesday from Beaver Lodge, roughly 43 kilometers west of Grand Prairie, near the Alberta-British Columbia boundary. Now, police say Lanikai may be with his mother, 35-year-old Krista Morrison, as well as 35-year-old Daniel Judwig. RCMP say four-year-old Carl Morrison may also be traveling with them. The investigators are looking for a black 2015 Toyota Tundra with the license plate CTN9517. Anyone who sees him is advised not to approach, but to call 911 immediately. Meta says Alberta will be home to its first artificial intelligence data center here in Canada. The tech company behind Facebook says the $13 billion project will be located in Sturgeon County, north of Edmonton. Gary DeMasi is Meta's vice president of data center development, and he says the center will be powered by a natural gas power plant and won't have any impact on the electricity grid.
2: Meta pays the full costs of our data center's energy use, so those costs are not passed on to consumers. Here in Alberta, we are fully funding new generation and grid infrastructure to support our data center, which will improve reliability across the entire Alberta grid and benefit all consumers.
29: Alberta Premier Danielle Smith is celebrating the announcement, saying it'll create thousands of jobs while generating $250 million in new revenues annually for the province. Strong winds whipping through British Columbia's Fraser Canyon are fanning the flames of two wildfires, which are still burning out of control. The BC Wildfire Service says the Brunswick Creek and Ainslie Creek wildfires continue burning near the community of Boston Bar, measuring a total of more than 114 square kilometers. The two burners have forced residents to evacuate from 222 properties. Meanwhile, two of the three people killed in a plane crash while fighting wildfires in the Northwest Territories last month are being remembered as courageous. Officials have publicly identified Olivier Lamy and Ryan Beck as the pair who died when their Turbo Commander 690 crashed near Fort Simpson west of Yellowknife. Territorial wildfire officials say Lamy was an air attack officer who previously fought wildfires with Parks Canada, while Beck was in his second season as an air attack officer trainee. And finally, Prime Minister Mark Carney has landed in Saudi Arabia ahead of a series of meetings aimed at strengthening economic partnership with the kingdom. However, earlier Wednesday, Carney spoke from Turkey about NATO countries bolstering their military with defense spending, crediting U.S. President Donald Trump.
7: He's won the argument. Countries recognize that they need to take more responsibility, see the direct threats.
29: Trump has long said allies don't spend enough on defense, and the U.S. has carried more than its fair share of NATO's defense spending burden. This is the Canadian Press. In sports, a confident win from the Toronto Blue Jays, who beat the San Francisco Giants 10-0 in the rubber match of a three-game series. Kazuma Okamoto hitting his first career grand slam as part of a five-run first inning for the Jays. Elsewhere in the MLB, the Tampa Bay Rays beat the New York Yankees 3-0, extending their American League East lead to five games. The Washington Nationals pounded the Houston Astros 8-2, and the Chicago Cubs outslugged the Baltimore Orioles 9-7. A little bit of WNBA action. Saw Janelle Salon come off the bench for 26 points as the Golden State Valkyries held off the short bench Toronto Tempo 83-75. And finally, Taylor Ruck won her fourth title in as many races after emerging victorious at the women's 50-meter freestyle event in Montreal at the Canadian Swimming Trials. The four-time Olympic medalist joined star Summer McIntosh as just the second Canadian athlete ever to win three national titles in three different strokes at the same trials. From the Canadian Press, I'm Rob Westgate.
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10: Overnight, it will be clear and it will stay warm, low going down to 21. Today, clouds moving in, 40% chance of showers in the afternoon, risk of a thunderstorm as well. The high 29, feeling more like 38. On Friday, cloudy, 30% chance of showers, high of 26. For the weekend, on Saturday, lots of sunshine, high of 27. The same for Sunday, sunny, high of 28. I'm Bonnie Heslop for CKTB News.
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1: It's time for Randy Taylor from TaylorMade Leadership. Good morning.
5: Good morning. I think perhaps a better analogy than fish and chips was the budgie kicked it out of the bottom of the cage. See that?
1: Yeah, no kidding. Listen, we'll get to your lesson in a second. You know, your company is called TaylorMade Leadership. Do you think you can sit down with a couple of Toronto Blue Jays?
5: You know what? I've had that suggestion from so many people, and it's I don't know. Would I love to have a chance to sit down with Vladdy and talk to him about getting out of his head? I would. I mean, it's the same. You can see it's in his eyes. It's in his body language. It's in his struggle. He's not, when he's at the plate, he's not at the plate. He's in his head. And, you know, I'm sure they have incredible, psychologists and everyone else, coaches and trainers that they're working with him. But yeah, I would love a shot at it because it breaks my heart to see. We're so disappointed with his hitting. You imagine how disappointed he is.
1: Yeah. Well, he only makes $245,000 a game.
5: Yikes. Well, exactly. So you have to keep that in mind. He's got a family to support, Gene.
1: Yeah, exactly. All right, Randy Taylor, let's get to today's lesson, which is where stress can't live. Explain that, please.
5: Yeah, so if you have a candle sitting on a countertop, and you put a large glass over top of it, what happens to the flame?
1: It gets put out.
5: It gets put out.
1: Yeah.
5: Or it's extinguished.
1: Thank
5: so,
1: you.
5: The question, why did it go out?
1: No oxygen.
5: Okay. So that's the reality of stress. Okay, the flame of stress is burning almost all the time about the things that we're thinking about, not the things that are actually happening in front of us. You know, unless we're, in present imminent danger, faced with situations like you were just in a car accident, the house is on fire, your boss just walked in and said you're fired, right? I mean, those are real situations, but 99.9% of the time, that's not happening. And we feel like we're being chased by a tiger, which is the entire stress response in the human body and every creature created called fight or flight to be able to get away from imminent danger. But stress is not imminent danger. It's perceived. So almost all of the stress that we experience isn't happening in the moment. It's a creation of thought. Doctors report, and I've read so many studies on this, that they estimate about 90% of visits to doctors' offices are stress-related. And some of the very real health issues. So one of the things I was hoping to get through, everybody listening today, is really pay attention to this. This isn't like, yeah, I'm kind of stressed. This is kind of bugging me and I'm in my head all the time. Here are the health conditions that are related to chronic stress. Mental health, anxiety, depression, mood, memory, high blood pressure, coronary artery disease, heart attack, stroke, irritable bowel, acid reflux, constipation, change in appetite, becoming susceptible to more infections, slower wound healing, autoimmune conditions, insomnia, fatigue, mental fatigue, brain fog, hormonal and metabolic health. Weight gain is very real from this, from the cortisol that's created from the stress. A major contributor to type 2 diabetes, menstrual problems, muscle pain and aches, skin and hair, and behaviors.
1: Yikes! That list was like a half a kilometer long.
5: But it's all true, Gene. It is all real. And so, you know, we don't have to go any further than that study that says 90% of people going to doctors today, it's stress-related. You know, it's stress that caused the weight gain. It's stress that caused the heart issue. It's stress that caused the diabetes. It's stress that caused the anxiety, right? And so, you know, typically we'll go and then we'll, you know, be given a pill to quiet the symptoms. But the root cause of it is that we are living in our heads and the pill doesn't shut that off.
1: Mm.
5: It shuts off the symptom. Can we say it's one of the greatest health and mental health issues of all time?
1: From, of course. From everything I've read, yes, definitely.
5: So how do we shut it off? That, you know, has to be the go-to in this. Learn to control overthinking. And again, what's happening in this moment is not causing stress. It's our thinking about struggles and traumas of the past and the subsequent fears of the future. We take, you know, that job loss. I talked to a client last week who got called into her boss's office and she was crying walking down the hallway because, oh my God, I'm getting fired, because she got fired this way 3 years ago. and she walked into her boss's office and she walked out with a promotion. Right? There was no, she wasn't doing anything wrong. There was no basis for her fear of getting fired, but it was the recall of the information from this past experience.
6: Sure.
5: And it keeps getting worse and worse for people. So training the mind to be here is the glass over the candle. When your thoughts are here in this exact moment, there's no oxygen for stress. It can't exist. And, you know, after all of these years, you know, what's the saying? Too young or too soon old, too young smart or something.
6: Yeah.
5: And that's kind of how I feel, that at this point in my career and in my life, the realization of how important this is the absolute focus of my work, because this applies to everything. It applies to health, relationships, success, business, money, energy, relationships, joy. All of this is when we begin to realize that there's no tiger chasing us, and we begin to realize how incredible the moment is. I think we did this a couple of weeks ago. I had you stare out the window, and there's that tree there that I saw a possum living in once years ago.
6: Mm-hmm.
5: But when you sit and you stare at the tree, and the people who are listening right now, even if you're in your car and driving, this is not distraction, this is attention. Place your attention on what this view is in front of you. Right, the road unfolding in front of you, the clouds, the cars, you know, everything going by. When you completely take all of that information in and process it, it's the glass over the flame. The you know, as powerful as the brain is, we can't process dual thoughts.
6: Yeah.
5: You can't think about the lost job and the car in front of you. We can't do that. So that's how you shut it off.
1: Well, let me ask you a challenging question here, because, I believe what you're talking about. But there are people listening to us right now, and there's a new phrase in Canada, and it's quite shocking. People are saying, you have to listen carefully, I have month left over at the end of the money. Month left over at the end of the money.
5: Yeah.
1: And if you have a family, and you're out of dough, and you've got another week to go until the paycheck, how do you put that stress out? How do you extinguish that kind of stress?
5: All right, so there's two things we can do with the time. I'm just going to be incredibly pragmatic here, and you have to be, because millions of Canadians are facing this right now. So I have the next hour, let's say. All right, I'm going to say, Gene, I'm going to give you the next hour. I want you to do one of two things. One, I want you to stress and worry about the fact that you're not going to have enough money to pay the mortgage payment and get groceries and buy the kids' shoes. That's all I want you to think about for the next hour. And that's what you've been doing on and on and on. Or I want you to sit down and spend that hour and come up with some ideas on how you can have a side hustle, how you can earn some extra money on the side. Can you go and drive Uber? Can you go and get a few hours at a restaurant? Can you go and do something online? Right? Which one is going to help with the, you know, the no money at the end of the month?
1: Well, the solution.
5: So, you know, I'm not saying this is easy, but no one can challenge me on this. If you spend all of your time worrying about it, how is that going to change your situation?
1: Hmm.
5: So we have to, you know, dig deep down and say, no, this living in my head, it's making me sick. It's not creating any results. Now I'm not doing my job very well because of my level of stress. And it's just snowballing where, no, I'm going to shut it off and I'm going to sit down. I'm going to be proactive and I'm going to figure my way out of this, because there are always solutions.
1: Yeah. Another great lesson here on a Tuesday morning. If our listeners, along with Vladdy, would like to get a hold of you, how do they do that?
5: Vlad, I'm here. Go to the website, tailormadeleadership.com, and send me a note on the contact form, and I will send you a complete, like a 12-page overview on overthinking. It's called Be Here. No cost. It's a start to this process.
1: All right. Thanks so much for today's lesson. Have a great week, and we'll talk to you next Tuesday morning.
5: Yes, sir. We'll be here.
1: All right. There he goes. Randy Taylor from TaylorMade Leadership.
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1: Love having you on the show. He is the president and CEO of the Frontier Center for Public Policy. We welcome back David Lees, and good morning, David.
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0: good morning, Gene.
1: I always go to your site. I love your YouTube show that you do every week. And this week you feature the one and only Conrad Black. Now, I'll get to that in a second, and I've got an interesting story for you as well. But first, you were on vacation last week, and we had Canada Day, and I haven't had a chance to ask you about these pipelines. Now, so, you know, we have this agreement to go from Alberta to B.C., and then just yesterday, another one to go from Alberta down to Sarnia, which, if it happens, I'm going to rename it Sarnia Arabia. But you know what? But nobody in the oil industry is interested in investing. The dollar is weak. There are carbon taxes. There's climate change, bedwetting. I mean, nobody's saying, yeah, let us throw a whole bunch of money at you. So the Canadian right. Taxpayers Federation, Chris Sims, I had her on this morning, they got the official documents. The minimum cost to build this pipeline from Alberta to BC is going to be at least $40 billion. They spent $11 million on a feasibility study. Nobody even knows how much it's going to cost to build this one from Alberta to Sarnia, Arabia. We found out, now we need new subs, I admit that, but we found out that over the next 40 years, these new subs will cost, with everything all in, about $300 billion. I mean, our credit card is already tapped up, David, to service the debt. It's $1 billion every single week. Are we just going to borrow and borrow and borrow?
0: Well, I think you summed it up very well, Gene. We've got to bring some skepticism to bear here. Governing is not just simply about announcements. It's about results. And I think that there's every good reason to ask, is this really going to get any results? I mean, you could say in general, to be diplomatic, that we're moving in the right direction. At least there

0: announcements aren't encouraging, but I'm really skeptical that it's going to result in much. On the submarine side, I mean, this is an announcement, and not to sound, like a smarty pants, but this is the kind of decision that should have happened at least 20 years ago.
1: Yes.
0: And this is part of the story, is Canada really needs to get with the program. So, you know, it's a positive announcement. There's all kinds of other questions I would ask. Like, Australia has gone with submarines that are nuclear, because that's part of the current technology that's used and proven. So I'm curious that we decided to go with a different generation of technology, as much as these submarines are apparently quite capable. But, Gene, we really are in a situation where we need results and action. You may recall that over a year ago, a year and a half ago, the announcement was made we're going to get interprovincial free trade in this country by July 1.
1: Yeah, what happened?
0: And the deadline was a year ago. Yeah. We haven't achieved it.
1: No.
0: Right there and then, you've got to ask yourself, is this more theater or is it about results?
1: Well, we were going to build houses quicker than we had seen since the Second World War, and that's not happening.
0: No, and it won't happen because we're not dealing with the real policy problems, in our humble opinion. I mean, at Frontier, we just released a major report last week about housing affordability. And in most cases, the problem with housing affordability is bad government policy that overregulates land use. So it's very hard in many of these cities, not all of them, but to find land where people can do what? Oh yeah, build houses. And this is the problem, is that a lot of the housing prices is the inflated land costs, and that's all because of government zoning regulations in the extreme. And we're a case study in the world.
1: Yeah.
0: And so we can change that, but we've got to govern better.
1: Yeah. Well, you know, we've all heard of the Canada Mortgage and Housing Corporation. Its goal, and it's written down, is to make homes affordable. Homes are not affordable. But last year, the CMHC handed out bonuses to their executives totaling $31.7 million. A bonus for what?
0: Yeah, talk about a misalignment, Gene. I mean, surely you would offer bonuses for, again, the results of creating better housing affordability. And yet that seems to be the issue, is we're not as governments focused on results, and that's the opportunity that Canada is.
1: Mm-hmm. I'm going to urge the good listenership to go to your site, the Frontier Center for Public Policy. Another great YouTube interview this week with somebody who I'm a big fan of, Conrad Black. Before I ask you a question, I'll just give you a little anecdote here. When Conrad was serving time in jail, by the way, he should have never been sentenced to prison time. I mean, had that trial been in Canada, he would not have gone to jail. I just think that was a travesty of justice. In any event, he did serve jail time, and he was writing his column for the National Post. I found one of his columns quite interesting, and I saw the email address, and I figured, what the heck? Hi, dear Conrad Black, read your article. I thought it was insightful, blah, blah, blah, blah, blah. Did I not get an email right back from Conrad Black? I was shocked. And we ended up corresponding for about a year while he was in jail. I just thought that was really, really incredible. And whenever he would write me back, it would always be, well, Mr. Velitis. He's quite a guy. But
0: he really is.
1: Yeah, give us a rundown about the interview. What does he think about Canada's identity, where we're heading, Alberta, our trade with the U.S.?
0: Well, I mean, the context is that Conrad Black is probably one of the leading historians in our nation. A historian with a capital H, as they say, as he has really written, I think, some stellar books really about our country. And coming out of Canada Day, the point was we need to know our history and we need to know our identity. And this is where I think many of us as Canadians fall down. I mean, I look at the history of Canada as really extraordinary, and it really is. And therein lies the lessons that point us in the right policy direction and the ability to really, I think Conrad Black was really challenging us to grow up as a nation, to have better governance. And this is the issue, is time and time again, we're shooting ourselves in the collective foot, whether it's this, war on oil and gas, which is really a war in all parts of our economy, including manufacturing. We have the opportunity

0: to really renew as a nation. And there's no doubt we could do that, but we've got to make much, much better choices. So that means tax reform, so we become a magnet for investment, just like you're talking about pipelines. And I think that's where Conrad Black's analysis points us to, is a much, much brighter future if we can just get our acts together in terms of better policy decisions. But the onus is on us as citizens to know our history and our identity as proud Canadians and not take that for granted.
1: Yeah. I believe one of the reasons why we don't is multiculturalism. And, you know, in my opinion, it has been an unmitigated disaster. It hasn't worked out very well at all. You know, I always say, yeah, you know what, Don Cherry was right. And I also, because I lived in Western Canada, I understand the frustration of Western Canadians. How did Black weigh in on that?
0: Well, I think it's a call to renew our federal system. The Ottawa government consistently puts its fingers into provincial business. It doesn't follow our constitution, ironically, and this is the problem. Because not only does that create enormous economic problems where we don't have interprovincial free trade. I mean, that's the federal government's primary duty, is to ensure that free trade happens in our country. They're not doing it. And secondly, to do things that are called national defense chain. I mean, this is the story that we've alluded to about the sub-purchase, among many other things. And then finally, that creates enormous political frustration, and that's what's driving the sovereignty movement or separatist movement in places like Alberta and Quebec. It's the federal government that is stoking the flames of this, and I think Conrad Black outlined that well.
1: Yeah. You know, I look at the government over the last year or so. I'm a political orphan, by the way, right now. I've explained that a lot on the radio. But proclamations are not progress. And all we are getting are proclamations. And we're not moving in the right direction. You know, number one in the G7, inflation, food inflation. We are in a recession. You know, there's an expression I've heard, and I've shared it on the radio a number of times. I've never heard this in Canada. And, you know, I'm not 20 years old. I've never heard this expression. People are saying we have month left over at the end of the money, and it's not improving.
0: We really need to renew our country, and I feel that urgency every day as I look at the lives of Canadians around housing affordability. And for me, the real test, Gene, is does the next generation have a future? And I would say on its current course, it is really not very bright. And I'm just being totally frank, but it doesn't have to be that way. We have choices to make, but people really need to wake up and look at the facts at stake here, and again, focus on results, not just simply optics and theater of announcements.
1: Yeah, absolutely. Well, I really enjoyed your interview with Conrad Black. I, again, recommend the good listenership. Go to the Frontier Center for Public Policy website and check out the interview. One final note with Conrad Black. Listen, I'm an English major in university, okay? When I read his columns in the National Post, I always have to pick up the dictionary and go, what does that word mean?
0: Well, you know, it's great to always improve our English diction, doesn't it, Shane? And so bravo on you and everyone else who reads his stuff.
1: All right. Thanks so much for this, David. Have a great week. We'll do it again next Wednesday morning.
0: Thank you very much, Shane.
1: David Lees, President and CEO of the Frontier Center for Public Policy.
2: Overnight, it will be clear and it will stay warm, low going down to 21. Today, clouds moving in, 40% chance of showers in the afternoon, risk of a thunderstorm as well. The high 29, feeling more like 38. On Friday, cloudy, 30% chance of showers, high of 26. For the weekend, on Saturday, lots of sunshine, high of 27. The same for Sunday, sunny, high of 28. I'm Bonnie Heslop for CKTB News.
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1: Welcome back, my longtime friend, the Reverend Michael Korn, to the show. And good morning, Michael.
0: And a good morning to you.
1: It certainly is. I don't want to spend a lot of time on this, and I don't want the listeners to think it's just shop talk. But I want to talk about what happened at Rogers yesterday. And in case you don't know the details, back on Monday, Rogers Communications made its final installment to own 100% of Maple Leaf Sports and Entertainment, and they paid $4 billion. Now, interestingly enough, You know, when Rogers did the hockey deal a million years ago, I saw what happened, and a lot of people got fired from the radio division of Rogers. And on Monday, you know, I said, if history is any indication, watch for layoffs and more firings at its radio and TV outlets. And I didn't think it would be in one day, but lo and behold, 230 people got fired, and they completely closed down six radio stations. But it's not just the 230 people that got fired. It's their wives, their husbands, their children, their friends. So it affected perhaps thousands of people from coast to coast in Canada yesterday. Now, you, in addition to being an Anglican priest, you've been on TV, you've been on radio stations, you've been in broadcasting, you know, for ages, just probably as long as me, because we're around the same age. And I've been fired. It's a terrible feeling. And I don't know about you. Were you ever fired? And, you know, what was that feeling? What do you think these people are going through today?
11: Well, have I been fired? Yes, several times. And what are they going through? I was always lucky because I didn't have one job. I was usually doing about three things simultaneously, TV show, radio show, column. So although it was painful, and I remember I paid off the mortgage on the house and I was fired from the radio station the same week. Mm. I won't go into details, but when Sun News closed down, I have to say that the owners couldn't have acted with greater decency, at least in my case and many other people, that there was a severance package, it was all paid in full. I mean, it was just, they couldn't make it work. It's nobody's fault. That's different. When a station is closed down because there's money changing hands, you have to wonder you don't have to wonder what is going on in the minds of those who do it. They just don't seem to care very much about the people who are involved. Now, some of the better-known people on these stations who you hear would probably have a severance package. They might have a little bit of protection. But a lot of the people working there wouldn't have any. They'd be given a small amount of money, I don't know, a month or so if they're lucky, and that's it. And now, people lose their jobs all the time. But I think when it comes to communications, to media, it's deeply worrying, not just because of the trauma. I mean, these people, and as you say, their families, what are they going to do now? What are their kids going to do? And a lot of us are just living, you know, very close to the margins anyway. But it's also a question of the country's ability to communicate ideas.
1: Yes.
11: And when I came to Canada 39 years ago now, there were so many independent newspapers. And you could have one view in one and write a column for another paper. And there was a diversity. That has largely gone now, and I think it's going to get worse. And those stations that do exist often, the reason I appear on your station is that there is an independence there. A lot of the others, it's a chain, and what you hear and what you see, you will have replicated, if not identically reproduced, on other stations and outlets. And this is not healthy for democracy. So it's a very sad day, and for the people involved, and look, you know as well as I do, they're not. It's very unlikely they will get jobs in media. There was a time when if you lost a job on a radio station, another one would come to you.
1: Yeah.
11: That's gone, I'm afraid. There's probably no alternative for them now. They'll have to find another walk of life, another way of life.
1: Well, you know, I just thank God for the Cain family buying these radio stations from its previous owner. You know, we are a live local radio station, and we serve everybody from Mississauga to Fort Erie, and we talk about live and local events, and we're dialed into the community. Steph Vivier does road shows where she goes into all the communities. The people know us. We know the people. We talk about things. And I look at a city like Vancouver. As of yesterday, they do not have a sports station or an all-news station. And Michael, I mentioned this on the latest on the news. One of the reporters at News 1130 in Vancouver was driving into the radio station. He turned on his radio station, and there was a recorded message saying, "We are no longer broadcasting." That's how one guy found it.
11: Oh, I remember being let go. Because the person who was coming in just didn't, I can't give too many details, but it was entirely personal.
1: Mm-hmm, sure.
11: I'd actually done great things for the times that I was in, but it's a personal thing. I want him gone. Yeah. And There you go. I mean, life can be like that, I'm afraid.
1: Yep. It's sad, but yes, life goes on, as Robert Frost once wrote. Another media story here, and maybe you can help me out on this one. There is a movie called Citizen Vigilante. It's been banned many places. Germany won't even let it be aired anywhere. But Elon Musk is now promoting and offering free downloads of this movie. And if you, for the good listenership, if you don't know what it's about, it's a movie which follows a businessman taking bloody revenge on immigrant criminals and shooting a lot of them up. Michael, why would Elon Musk be promoting this?
11: Well, I mean, two things. So, I mean, I've seen it, and it is it's a very clumsy piece of propaganda, and the star of it is someone who was pretty much, well, he was banned from mainstream entertainment in America because of the way his personal life and his criminality and so on. There are issues, particularly in Europe, of migrants who are exposed as committing crimes. And we can't pretend that isn't an issue. And all sorts of people commit crimes, but when people come into a country where they shouldn't be and then commit a crime, and often a graphic crime, often a crime that's based on misogyny, then it's publicized and it's grotesque. And the way to deal with that is with an intelligent understanding, harsh laws, I think, or fair laws, certainly, but not with hysteria and propaganda. And that's what this is. I mean, it's very graphic. We're not talking here about Charles Bronson.
1: No.
11: And, you know, getting the bad guys. These are very graphic depictions of, and actually not only against migrants, but the police who try to enforce the law. And it dwells on, I mean, it's like a, it's horrible on every level. And it is intended to provoke, to wake up people. You've got to act.
1: Yes.
11: So it doesn't surprise me at all that Elon Musk is promoting this. I mean, that's what I just saw today. A friend of mine, one of the most interesting and bright people I know, Tom Holland, I think Elon Musk has gone after him. And I don't mean the actor. Mm. I mean the writer. I mean, the guy is, if he didn't have huge amounts of money, I think we'll be laughing at him. But he does have huge amounts of money, so he's a very, very powerful man.
1: Yeah, well, he's a trillionaire, 12 zeros.
11: Yep.
1: What disturbs me, not only the content of the movie, and it's a hate film, anti-Muslim film, but more than, I haven't checked this morning, but the last time I checked, there had been more than 12 million downloads of this free film. And I just wonder, you know, there's a lot of sick people out there, and that will give them ideas. And I just hate to think that somebody's going to go out and try to duplicate this film in real life.
11: It wouldn't surprise me. I mean, I want to emphasize here, because it's very easy to play the, oh, it's so terrible, and we hate everything about it. There is an issue. In Europe, there is a problem, and it's not being dealt with. Where I'm from originally, from the UK, that there are problems, and the government wants to, it's terrified of being accused of Islamophobia or racism. And you probably know about the rape gangs that happened in the UK.
1: Yes.
11: And the euphemisms that were used, and it was at one point there was by the Sikh and Hindu communities, because the term kept being used, Asian rape gangs. And they said, no, I'm sorry, you need to be specific of what's going on here, because Hindus and Sikhs aren't involved in this. And mm-hmm. there does seem to be a fear. But you've got to do this delicately and talk about the vast majority of people from particular communities who would never act in this way, who often infiltrate gangs, putting their life on the line so that people can be arrested, and that migrants generally are leaving their countries because they're so violent and dangerous to build a better life.
1: Mm-hmm.
11: But we have to acknowledge truth while rejecting acidic, provocative propaganda like this rubbish.
1: Got it. I just have about a minute or so. I want to change everything completely. How excited is the Reverend Michael Corrin that England remains in the World Cup?
11: Well, obviously, I mean, I wanted Canada. I mean, Canada did incredibly well.
1: Yes.
11: And they had one bad half of the game. The first half was very good. As I've got older, I mean, I used to be very, very boring about England or my club team. Now, yeah, it's great to see it. I mean, I have to say, when it comes to playing Norway in the next round, so many of those players play in the Premiership And so the English and Norwegian players, a lot of them will be close friends.
1: Yes.
11: Plus, who can dislike Norwegians? They're lovely, lovely people. It's not that I dislike anybody, but there are certain countries you think, well, I wouldn't mind if you were beaten. But Norway aren't one of those countries. Of course, I hope we win. But you know what? If Norway goes through, good for them.
1: I just don't know this. Anybody from your team, Tottenham, on the England team?
11: Yeah, one player, Spence, and I'm a bit surprised he was chosen, actually. But Harry Kane was with Tottenham almost all his career.
1: Yeah.
11: He eventually, after years staying with us, we weren't doing well, he went to Bayern Munich. And there are rumours he might even come back one day. But no, he's from the junior level right up. He's Tottenham.
1: Well, good luck. Good luck.
11: Lots of Tottenham players in the other teams, by the way. Argentina, their first goal, that Romero, he's Tottenham captain.
1: Yeah. Well, you got to be happy about that, Michael. It's your team. Yeah. It's your team.
11: Well, I'm going to watch, and as I say, but if they don't go through, I won't be screaming at Norway. I'll be saying, well done. But I hope. It'll be much harder if we go through and then lose to France somewhere.
1: Yeah, no kidding. All right. Another great chat. Thanks so much, Michael. I'll see you next Wednesday morning, and we'll do
11: okay,
1: this again. Luck. Okay.
11: Thank you.
1: There he goes. The Reverend Michael Korn. Just love having him on the show. What a great voice.
2: Overnight, it will be clear and it will stay warm, low going down to 21. Today, clouds moving in, 40% chance of showers in the afternoon, risk of a thunderstorm as well. The high 29, feeling more like 38. On Friday, cloudy, 30% chance of showers, high of 26. For the weekend, on Saturday, lots of sunshine, high of 27. The same for Sunday, sunny, high of 28. I'm Bonnie Heslop for CKTB News.
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25: He has an opinion. Some days you'll agree, some days you won't. But here's the difference. He respects your opinion. It's Gene Vilaitis on CKTV News.
1: Hey, we welcome back to the show the president and CEO of Link Through Social. Good morning, Paul Wright.
26: Good morning, Gene. I might be a little off today, excuse me, but I'm suffering from World Cup withdrawal. There's no game scheduled today, so hopefully I'll be all right.
1: Oh, that's funny. Who are you rooting for now?
26: Well, my home roots are from England, so I'm going England all the way.
1: Yeah, that was quite a game when they beat Mexico the other day. Now, did you know this? I found out from John Letke on the show yesterday that the Prime Minister of England called FIFA and wanted the game to be delayed because of weather. Now, FIFA, they didn't acquiesce, but I mean, Trump gets involved, the Prime Minister of England is getting involved. Oh, my goodness.
26: Unbelievable. We got to separate sport from politics, 100%.
1: That'd be nice. That'd be nice. Interesting topic you wanted to talk about this morning. It had me kind of scratching my head. And the question is, and you do social media, and you study it 7 days a week, and the question was, would you date someone based on their social media? Now, where does that come from?
26: Well, this is the time we're in now, Gene. Before, if you potentially met someone or knew of somebody, you might ask your friend's opinion about the person or people around them about the potential date that you might be going on. But now you can just simply go on your phone or tablet or laptop and start watching what they've been doing on social media. So this is a common practice now. And would you date someone based on their social media? A lot of people would.
1: Now, that's really fascinating. This is a real 2026 thing. So I'm thinking of dating Miss fill-in-the-blank. But but before I take any action, I'm going to check out photos on Instagram, going to go to her Facebook page, see what her politics are like on X or Twitter or whatever you want to call it. And after I do all this all this checking out, then I sit down and decide to date or not to date. It's like doing reconnaissance.
26: Yeah, it absolutely is. And you can find out a lot about a person from their social media. essentially what they like to do, their interests, you know, sports or music, that type of thing. But you can also take a look, and this is what people are doing, is take a look, you know, are they posting angry posts all the time? Are they upset with the world? Yeah. Or what type of views they have on different political issues? So, you know, you can do all of this before you even meet the person to go out for their first date.
1: Or not.
26: Or not. That's right.
1: Well, you know, it's fascinating. Now, I don't go on dating sites or anything like that, but I do have friends who do. And the story that I keep getting back from people who do this, again and again and again, more often than not, is that when they actually meet that person, they don't particularly resemble the photo. The guy who said he was 6'4" is 5'8" and pudgy. And yep. So I guess really going on other social media sites after you check out the person on a dating site, that just might be the truth revealed, where it's not on a dating site where people can manipulate it to make them sound like Barbie or Ken.
26: Exactly. Unless they're really over the edge and they've set up fake social media accounts as well. But if they've gone to that, if they've gone to that effort, then the least of your problems is if they're what they look like. Then, you know, they are obviously have some serious problems. But yeah, it's an extension of the dating app where, you know, you can confirm potential things that they might have put on their profile in the dating app.
0: From the National Newsroom of the Canadian Press, I'm Rob Westgate. Prime Minister Mark Carney is waking up in Saudi Arabia this morning. He's there on an invite from Crown Prince Mohammed bin Salman in what will be the first visit to the kingdom by a sitting Canadian Prime Minister in 26 years. University of Ottawa professor Thomas Jeannot says the visit is very significant and highlights a willingness to deepen relations with Canada, even after a fairly major diplomatic dispute in 2018 when the Trudeau government criticized the kingdom's justice system and its treatment of women. Meanwhile, the U.S. has launched new airstrikes against Iran this morning, and Tehran is responding. The Americans continuing to hit a variety of military sites and port facilities. Meanwhile, the Islamic Republic is targeting Bahrain, Kuwait, and Qatar. There's no word yet on what kind of damage has been done. At West now, where Meta says it will build Canada's first artificial intelligence data center in Alberta. The $13 billion project is set to be located in Sturgeon County. That's just north of Edmonton. Mayor Alana Hanatu says the community is excited to be working with Meta.
4: The benefits to our residents are clear. Jobs and careers closer to home, a stronger, more diverse local economy, and a broader industrial tax base that helps keep residential and business property taxes competitive. And private investment in roads, utilities, and connectivity that improves life across the region.
0: The Alberta government has been trying to attract companies like Meta to set up shop in the province, and Premier Danielle Smith says the project will create thousands of jobs while generating millions in new revenues for her province. A Quebec court says the mandatory minimum sentence for child sex abuse material is unconstitutional.
6: The ruling centers on a case involving a man who pleaded guilty in 2018 to one count each of possessing, accessing, and distributing the material. The defendant has an intellectual disability and mental health conditions. The Court of Appeal panel ruled the original sentence of 12 months imprisonment would be cruel and unusual punishment, so it reduced the sentence to 6 months. The panel noted that the Supreme Court of Canada already struck down mandatory one-year minimal jail sentences for accessing or possessing child sexual abuse material last year. Diana Mussina, The Canadian Press.
0: And finally, researchers at Princess Margaret Cancer Center in Toronto are working on a large trial to determine if a blood test can detect tiny amounts of cancer remaining in patients after treatment. Lead investigator Dr. Lillian Siu hopes Sherlock will help build the evidence needed to ease patients' fears.
9: I often see their sign of relief to say, oh, thank goodness there's nothing in the CAT scan.
0: Siu and her team are enrolling several thousand patients who have completed their radiation chemotherapy or other cancer treatments and testing their blood to find microscopic quantities of tumor DNA. This is the Canadian Press. In sports, the Toronto Blue Jays easily smacked around the San Francisco Giants 10-0 the final in the rubber match of a three-game series. Pitcher Dylan Cease took a no-hitter into the ninth inning. Elsewhere, Mike Trout hit a two-run homer in his return from the injured list as the Los Angeles Angels beat the Texas Rangers 13-1. The St. Louis Cardinals snapped a seven-game losing streak against Milwaukee with a 5-1 win over the Brewers. The Cincinnati Reds defeated the Philadelphia Phillies 11-5, and the Minnesota Twins beat Cleveland 6-5 for their fourth straight win over the Guardians. In the WNBA, the Toronto Tempo came up short, dropping their third straight contest 83-75 to the Golden State Valkyries. And Minnesota beat the Connecticut Sun 86-80, giving Lynx coach Cheryl Reeve the WNBA record for career wins with 380 regular season victories. From the Canadian Press, I'm Rob Westgate.
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2: Overnight, it will be clear and it will stay warm, low going down to 21. Today, clouds moving in, 40% chance of showers in the afternoon, risk of a thunderstorm as well. The high 29, feeling more like 38. On Friday, cloudy, 30% chance of showers, high of 26. For the weekend, on Saturday, lots of sunshine, high of 27. The same for Sunday, sunny, high of 28. I'm Bonnie Heslop for CKTV News.
10: Leaders summit in Turkey, President Donald Trump declared that the truth with Iran, with Iran is dead after a series of escalating strikes by both sides in the past 24 hours. Here's what the president said during a bilateral meeting with the NATO Secretary General Mark Rutte.
11: To me, I think it's over. I don't want to deal with them anymore. They're scum. You know what scum is? They're scum. They're sick people. They're led by sick people. And they're vicious, violent people. And if they had a nuclear weapon, they'd use it. As far as I'm concerned, it's over. I'll speak to our negotiators. They want to negotiate. They're good people. Steve Witkoff, Jared Kushner. But they have to come back to me. As far as I'm concerned, it's just a waste of time dealing with them. They're liars.
10: Then, a few hours later, during a meeting with Ukrainian President Volodymyr Zelensky, Trump went even further, saying the U.S. will likely strike Iran again.
11: They launched a couple of drones and one rocket, one missile, and at ships, because they were in the strait, which they have every right to be. And so we hit them very hard last night, very, very hard. Probably hit them hard again tonight. I'll give them a little warning, we're going to hit them hard tonight. But we'll see how it all works out. No, I'm not happy with them.
10: What do we make of that? Coming up in the next segment, we'll speak with retired Major General David Fraser about all of this and what else transpired at the NATO meeting. Speaking of the NATO summit, it has wrapped up in Turkey. The Prime Minister has departed Ankara. He spent 2 days in the Turkish capital. He had a lot of meetings. He made some announcements. The alliance leaders signed on to a joint statement. And of course, as we just mentioned, Donald Trump made some waves. More on that coming up. But first, following the Canadian storylines at NATO this week is CTV National News correspondent Rachel Aiello. Rachel, boy, quite the meeting to watch if you were just watching Trump. But you were also watching our Prime Minister. Let's start with our Prime Minister. But I do have to link it to Trump. You will recall, Rachel, that the Prime Minister said a couple of weeks ago that everything that happened related to the actions taken against Iran were worth it. Did you get any questions on that today? Do we know how he's now feeling, given what is unfolding?
8: Hey, Tim. Yeah, thanks for having me. So the Prime Minister's press conference was very early our time this morning. So really, reporters focused in on what Canada was able to accomplish, what the Prime Minister's big takeaways were. But I think it's a fair linkage to make, absolutely, that obviously the Prime Minister fairly recently was essentially praising Donald Trump's efforts in the Middle East. But I think the big caveat or the emphasis that Carney was put on it at the time was, if this deal pans out, if this deal does result in a nuclear capacity being diminished, et cetera, then it would be a game changer. And I think obviously, as we probably expected, that was a big if, and an if that has now come to dissolve. But I think it is a perfect example, frankly, of the need for other NATO countries to make sure that they are able to carry their own because of the instability and kind of tumultuous nature of Trump. And so that was really what the Prime Minister's comments focused on, making it clear that he thinks that there is a need that he said, frankly, Trump has made a very strong argument on and has landed in terms of other countries picking up their weight when it comes to NATO defense spending and needing to shift the burden away from the United States. So on that front, Tim, he said that Canada is going to continue to increase its defense spending to meet the evolving NATO targets, and with that, wanting to also acknowledge for Canadians some transparency around what we're talking about here being mega billions of dollars of spending, where it's going, ensuring that it's not just spending for the sake of spending, but all of these procurements and rearming our Canadian Armed Forces is going to a place of actually building up this country's capacity. And so look for, in the fall budget, he said, a full accounting of where all of these commitments will land in terms of impacting our financial bottom line.
10: Yeah, speaking of forging new relationships, so the Prime Minister also announced, free trade negotiations with Turkey. He did, of course, announce the procurement of the German-Norwegian submarine offer, but he elaborated a little further on a German-Canada-Germany strategic partnership. What do we know about those two things, if anything, in detail at this point?
8: Yeah, I think if you're looking for more detail, unfortunately, usually what we get is the top line commitment from Carney for it to be articulated down the line. But yeah, the Prime Minister really was using this time there to further solidify European alliances. Of course, he was interacting with Trump at the broader NATO assembly, but didn't have a one-on-one, though the list of people he did meet with European leaders was quite extensive. In addition to those commitments that you've just outlined at NATO, the Prime Minister also announced that Canada is going to be continuing and extending the Canadian-led Operation Reassurance, which is, of course, aimed at deterring Russian aggression on NATO's eastern flank. And so that was the Prime Minister pointing to ways that Canada can do more. And beyond that, I think the other point he made that I thought was really interesting, Tim, was in looking at where else Canada can play a role. He's saying really Arctic security, Arctic sovereignty is a massive area where Canada will be doing more, making the point that in his estimation, it's not a flank of a place that we need to protect. It is a front with Russia's aggression, an area they want to develop more security around. So I think that's really for the Prime Minister where a lot of his conversations focused in on while at NATO.
10: No, we've only got you about for one more minute, but Defense Security and Resilience Bank, Prime Minister's a big proponent of this. There was some announcement of partner countries today, Rachel?
8: Yeah, absolutely. And reporters were trying to ask the Prime Minister, essentially, you know, speaking to a not a banker audience, what actually is this? And I know you're diving into that a bit more today, Tim, in terms of what actually could this be? And so, this is an initiative that the Canadian government is hoping to have land in Canada, have the location of this bank be in a major city in this country, something that the Prime Minister has really described as a place to have all of that investment and the funding for the private sector areas of industrial buildup and strengthening Canadian defense sectors. And so it's part of the broader push from the Prime Minister, not only on increasing the government's military spending, but as a push to try to enhance some of our companies, I'm thinking steel and aluminum that have been hit by tariffs, have them retool and pivot and have the funding to be able to do that.
10: Rachel, appreciate the time as always. Thank you.
8: Thanks, Tim.
10: All right, that's Rachel Aiello of CTV National News. Keep an eye on CTV today, and you will see Rachel adding more on this story. One other story we're following today, the leader of India's infamous Bishnoi gang and its North American operatives have been charged with orchestrating the assassination of a Canadian Sikh activist, Hardeep Singh Nijjar, outside a temple in Surrey, BC in June 2023. The indictment was part of a larger investigation by U.S. authorities and the RCMP that resulted in the total of 37 defendants being charged across investigations targeting three separate transnational gangs. Bishnoi's alleged role in the assassination has been noted, reported before, but this is the first time it has been outlined in official charges. Chris Lewis is going to join us to discuss all of that later on in this hour. We are jammed up, as I said. We've got lots of news to cover. We've got a great daily debrief panel, and Rick Westhead is going to join us at the end of the show to talk about how FIFA had an impact in Canada, or did it? All of that coming up on the Vashi Capella Show. Stand by for more.
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1: Tim Power sitting in for Vashi Capellas today. Well, the NATO summit has wrapped up in Turkey. What has been accomplished? Let's hear what President Trump says.
2: To me, I think it's over. I don't want to deal with them anymore. They're scum. You know what scum is? They're scum. They're sick people. They're led by sick people. And they're vicious, violent people. As far as I'm concerned, it's just a waste of time dealing with them. They're liars.
1: That was the President of the United States. He was talking about Iran. He says the ceasefire is over after escalating strikes in the past 24 hours. He accuses Iran of dealing in bad faith, says negotiations are pointless, but also said they could continue. He's threatened to reimpose the Strait of Hormuz blockade and take over Kar Island. He's threatened more U.S. strikes on Iran tonight. Also at the NATO summit, the allies have confirmed the commitment to 5%. Talks with the Ukraine on military supplies, shortages of air defense capabilities, and drone manufacturing took place. And there was also chat about the Defense Security and Resilience Bank. And, oh, by the way, the president also said he was mad at Spain was going to cut ties off with them. And he's musing again about Greenland. To try and interpret all of this, we have the amazing Kreskin. No. We have retired Major General David Fraser, former commander of NATO forces in Afghanistan, CTV News military analyst. General, you may be old enough to know the reference to the amazing Kreskin, but I feel like we need a mind reader to figure out where we are now. So let's start with the president on Iran. Is this any surprise at all that this whole peace process has fallen apart?
3: Well, Tim, fundamentally, I don't think it is a big surprise that it's where we are today. And I think people should have realized that, you know, with the funeral of the former leader and his sons, Iran was going to do something to rally the population. So it was probably expected that they were going to reach out and attack something while near they're trying to commemorate the loss of their, you know, supreme leader. So, for United States to see that, you know, of course they're going to respond. But, you know, I think Trump has bitten on the hook pretty hard on this one.
1: So are we back into this state of constant conflict? If as the president says, they are dealing in bad faith, and the Iranians probably, I don't know what view they have of the United States and Israel, is this just going to be another new normal for a period of time until such a point as one or the other decides we've had enough of this?
3: I think that's a good summation. This is a new normal. I don't think anybody who's ever negotiated with the Iranians has ever thought that they were trustworthy. You've just got to find them into a certain spot where they can be the least deceitful as possible and accept that as good enough and then move on until the next time there's a crisis. But we are in the new normal. And the only good news out of this whole sad saga over the last day and a half listening to the president, he's allowing his negotiators to continue to negotiate. So we'll have to see what they do in the next couple of days to try to, you know, salvage whatever is salvageable.
1: All right. Speaking of salvaging what is salvageable, mixed messages as per usual when it comes to the president and NATO. We had an unsurprising condemnation from him of Spain because, as listeners will recall, he wanted American forces to be able to land at a Spanish base so they could refuel in their efforts with Iran. The Spaniards didn't let that happen. The Spaniards have also pushed back on the 5% NATO commitment. The president says to hell with Spain. I'm cutting off trade with them. We don't need them anyway. They never commit. He mused again about Greenland. But then we hear inside the room, General.

0: you got to deal with this type of person. And I think fundamentally this comes down to the U.S. is becoming more isolationist. They want to trade only with, you know, if you want to trade with them, it's going to cost you money. And if they want to trade with you, you know, it's going to be at a huge cost to whatever, you know, the terms they have. And whatever deal Trump gives you, it isn't worth the paper it's printed on. He negotiated Kuzma, and he's now reneged on Kuzma, you know. And so, again, you know, Italy has learned the hard way that they sucked up to him, and it didn't work. Spain just did what they thought was right for their own national interests. And the war that Trump started by himself without anyone else's help and didn't want anyone's help, when he needed help, everyone went, well, you're on your own. And he doesn't like being told, you know, you're on your own. He wants people to kowtow to him. And the world, quite frankly, today, Tim, they're no longer impressed with it. And they're just going to do what they're going to suffer the consequences. Dual personality person that they have to deal with.
1: Yeah, it is. It has to be so frustrating on multiple levels and try and navigate national policy for independent state actors. Speaking of which, the dual personality, day one, he promised he was going to bring peace between Ukraine and Russia. President Zelensky was at the NATO summit. It was fun. But are we any closer there, General Fraser, to movement between Ukraine and Russia?
0: No, not at all. Putin and Zelensky are just duking it out. Those two will decide when they've had enough and tell Trump, but Trump can't stop it. Trump thought he could stop it because he thought he had a good relationship with Putin. He found out that Putin was actually playing him, and Zelensky doesn't really matter. It's about Putin. And right now, this war has become, you know, a heavy-duty battle because Zelensky has a 40-day campaign against Russia attacking deep inside Russia infrastructure. As a result, Putin is attacking back into Ukraine. And this war has gone from, you know, soldiers facing soldiers to now it's about drones, it's about missiles. It is a new age of warfare. And there is no end in sight of this one. It's just going to be until such time both of those leaders are tired enough, they've had enough.
1: And then it will end accordingly. Last question for you, General Fraser. On the eve of going to the NATO summit, the Prime Minister announced that we were going to procure potentially 12 submarines from a German-Norwegian consortium. How did that message go over? How would that message go over to NATO? Does it send a signal about Canada's legitimate commitment to defense spending?
0: Well, it puts Canada back on the map. Instead of promising, we've actually put our money where our mouth is. And buying 12 submarines from Germany is a key that unlocks the door to bigger discussions on trade. It will also fundamentally change the Royal Canadian Navy because those submarines, we only have four, which one might work. Those new submarines are actually state-of-the-art. They're going to change how we do business in defending the Atlantic and by extension, the Pacific. It puts us back on the map. And in addition, Canada has bought the Saab, surveillance aircraft. Other nations are now looking at buying it. So Canada is becoming a leader within NATO. We are now no longer classified as a laggard, but we're actually now a participant that actually has money and are moving around. It will change fundamentally our economy and our position in the world.
1: Yeah, and for many, that is a wonderful thing to see, particularly people like you, General, and myself with a long history with family in the military, that Canada is putting its hand up and investing in military assets. All right, we'll leave it there. That is Major General David Fraser. Delighted to have you with us today, sir. Thank you for your time.
0: Ken, thank you.
1: Okay, we're going to move on to another story in the next segment, one that has captured a lot of attention, the Bishnoi gang, the killing of Niger in Surrey, BC in 2023. We've got Chris Lewis, the former OPP commissioner, coming up to talk all about that. Stand by.
2: Overnight, it will be clear and it will stay warm, low going down to 21. Today, clouds moving in, 40% chance of showers in the afternoon, risk of a thunderstorm as well. The high 29, feeling more like 38. On Friday, cloudy, 30% chance of showers, high of 26. For the weekend, on Saturday, lots of sunshine, high of 27.

0: And the same for Sunday, sunny, high of 28. 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
1: Tim Power sitting in for Vashi today. Another big story we're following is what's going on with the Bishnoi gang. Well, some interesting things. The leader of India's infamous Bishnoi crime gang has been officially charged with orchestrating the assassination of Canadian Sikh activist Hardeep Singh Najjar in Surrey, BC, back in June 2023. The indictment, part of a wider investigation by U.S. officials in the RCMP, was unsealed yesterday. It alleges that Lawrence Bishnoi, the Bishnoi gang's North America, and the Bishnoi gang's North American operatives organized the assassination as part of their network of transnational crime activities in the U.S. and Canada. The Canadian government designated the Bishnoi enterprise as a terrorist entity in September 2025. Lawrence Bishnoi himself is behind bars in India, allegedly running gangs through a network of proxies. Najjar killing was just a small part of a multiple wider investigations into three separate transnational organized crime groups. In total, investigators announced 37 people charged with a range of organized crime activities, including murder, extortion, and drug trafficking. Three Canadians were among them. RCMP Commissioner Mike Dehem made the announcement alongside U.S. law enforcement partners in Los Angeles yesterday.
2: Lawrence Bishnoi, Ravinder Danda, Jagu Bagapura, some of the most cruel and wide-reaching criminals whose crimes range from kidnapping to extortion, to murder, to shootings, to arson, to drug trafficking, and many others. These groups are known to prey on the less fortunate to carry out the criminal activities. At the same time, we're putting a stop to a significant flow of drugs and firearms into Canada.
1: To help us dive into this and understand it more, we're joined by Chris Lewis, CTV News public safety analyst and former OPP commissioner. Chris, this whole Bishnoi gang reads almost like a fictional novel, but it's very real, and they've had real impacts. How difficult would it have been to do these investigations in a combined manner and come up and charge these 37 people? It hasn't happened overnight. Has it? How did it all come together?
3: Yeah, good afternoon, Tim. I wish I knew the answer to that, other than to say that any investigations in organized crime groups, particularly those that are working in multiple continents, is difficult. It's extremely expensive, resource intensive, but we don't know the details of that. Was there undercover people? Was obviously, you know, informants, surveillance, wiretaps, the use of agents? It would have been probably all of the above and more, because, I mean, these people are operating across borders. It's not easy for police to cross borders. So bringing multiple organizations in, establishing a chain of command and roles and responsibilities and intelligence gathering and sharing, and just a huge undertaking, and good on the FBI, Mounties, LAPD, and others to get this done.
1: How common are these transnational gangs, Chris? Because we spend so much time on the show talking about international commerce and trade agreements, and it appears when it comes to crime, they have their own allegiances across multiple jurisdictions, working in different countries to try and affect the best benefit they can for their illegal operations.
3: Absolutely, and it's all about money. And so when you look at organized crime groups, like traditionally what we knew in Canada several years back, the mafia, Asian organized crime groups, bikers, for example, those are kind of the big three for us. But that they're all working together now. They're not working at cross purposes. So when you've got a group like this organization, Bishnoi, buying dope from Colombia through Mexican operatives, hauling it all the way to Canada and the U.S. and distributing it across the continent, there's a lot of groups involved in this, a lot of people, a lot of criminals. It's the world has changed. They're not operating in little cells so much as they're interacting and using established networks and different assets of the different organizations to all make money out of it, as opposed to fighting over it all.
1: Now, what was interesting with the Bishnoi Enterprise is they were declared a terrorist entity. Now, I think in part, you will correct me if I'm wrong here, Chris, this was because of course, in this whole saga and the killing of Mr. Najjar, there's allegations that were made by Canadian security officials that the Indian government was somehow connected and potentially there is a contractual arrangement or something like that that may have been played here. We don't know any of those facts, but that's what some of the conjecture, if there are any facts, we know that that's been some of the conjecture. But declaring them a terrorist entity, does that help law enforcement?
3: It does help law enforcement because it gives law enforcement additional powers to freeze assets, to investigate and charge people that are supplying finances to these groups, as opposed to if it's just a normal organized crime group and there's different investors and stuff, it becomes a lot tougher to prove linkages because you have to prove more criminal intent than just by supplying financial resources on its own, where the terrorist group becomes an offense in itself. You know, I think a lot of that came from the then Prime Minister's comments that India was behind the murder of Najjar in Surrey. But there's no indication of that in anything the FBI or the Mounties have said since. So, you know, are they, is it truly an organized or an organized crime group or a terrorist group? Is it based on politics? Is it based on, you know, changing government's programs and stuff like that? You know, is it based on religion or are they just criminals? Yeah. If they're just criminals, then they're not a terrorist group.
1: Yeah, it is so complex. Now, speaking of the complexity, these charges have been laid. 37 people, I guess, have been arrested and brought in. How difficult does this become now, Chris, to take from your work is done, the policing work, at least in terms of manifesting the approval to get charges and get them arrested is done. Now there's proving all of this. Where does this go? Where will this likely go from here, Chris?
3: Well, they're still be investigating, and there's no doubt some of the people arrested, dozens arrested, and we're talking zillions of dollars in coke and weapons and cash, etc. Somebody's going to talk because somebody's going to fear for their life, you know, to be blamed for this occurring maybe in the huge loss of money. So that's going to lead into more investigations. I'm positive it will result in more charges down the road. They're still trying to locate Goldie Brar, who has been in Canada and was probably the one organizing a lot of the movement into Canada and across Canada of all the cocaine. So he has to be found. And what else are they going to uncover on the way? This is probably a very large tip of a larger iceberg, and so more to come. In the meantime, they have to provide disclosure to lawyers through prosecutors on both sides of the border. I mean, that process is laborious in itself, let alone, you know, the coordination of all the warrants and everything that they've gathered so far. Huge, huge task. One of the biggest we've ever seen.
1: Yeah, it's incredibly large. I also did like the name of one of the characters in there, though I assume I would never like to meet him. They were calling him the John Wick of this particular group. So we were stretching into criminal fantasy. Do need to ask you this, Chris, because I think this is the thing most Canadians will be wondering. All right, charges laid, people taken in. Bishnoi was already, in fact, in jail. What does that do to, you know, the criminal network of drug trafficking? And are we better off today? Are we less better off? Does it make any difference in terms of the drugs that are getting on the street and the crimes that are taking place?
3: I mean, it certainly makes a dent, but it may be a temporary one, because as quickly as people like that get behind bars, a whole bunch of drugs off the streets that won't kill anybody, but there's a whole bunch of drugs waiting to come on the streets to fill the void. And so other organized crime groups, members of the same organized crime group that haven't been arrested yet, and on, they will continue. And they will try and fill the void because there's now a market that just got opened up due to the taking out of these individuals. So it's not going to go away, but we just need to keep working at it and working at it and trying to deal with this as much as we can. But international cooperation is at an all-time high investigatively. We've never seen anything quite this in-depth, I don't believe, in my memory, in 50 years involved in the policing world. So I think, you know, that let's hope that this is a sign of good things to come.
1: Indeed, Chris, and let's end on that positive note. Great to chat with you today, Chris. Thank you.
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1: Welcome back, Tim Power, sitting in for Vashi. Well, what is the Defense, Security, and Resilience Bank? Time for the explainer.
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0: The explainer.
1: You're hearing that name a lot, so let's take a closer look at what it is. And it's a story that has been coming out more with this week's NATO summit. Yesterday, the Prime Minister announced 8 countries have agreed to join the new Defense, Security, and Resilience Bank, which Canada will lead. It's an organization that apparently will be modeled after the World Bank, where NATO members can pool resources for defense procurement initiatives. The countries they have signed on so far include Albania, Belgium, Greece, Latvia, Luxembourg, Romania, Turkey, and Ukraine. Notably absent are some of Europe's larger economies and bigger players in the defense space, like France, Britain, and Germany. Federal Defense Minister David McGuinty spoke with the media following the announcement. He defended the list of partners as a start.
3: Well, listen, we're starting. We have got a good core of member states now who have signed on. We're putting the final touches on design. We've got to look at the actual charter of the bank, the bylaws of the bank. This takes time. We'll bring in other partners as we go along. We'll be meeting with other heads of state. The Prime Minister is making these overtures now. I'll be meeting with my counterparts. So we're looking forward to it. We're very encouraged.
1: So what is this new bank and what will they do? Let's bring on Richard Shimuka. Richard is a Canadian defense policy expert and senior fellow at the McDonald Laurier Institute. Richard, I've been hearing about this bank for a while. In fact, a good friend of mine is very involved in this whole process. I have some notional understanding of it. But when I think of the World Bank, I don't think of effectiveness. I don't think of the ability to get things done quickly. So help me and the audience understand what is being proposed here and why.
4: Sure, Tim. Thanks for having me. I think it's best to understand how the sort of defense market works and how industries interact with government. Because just like any other industry, firms need capital, right? They need the ability to invest in sort of, you know, whether it be research and development or the people, the employees, or sort of the actual machinery that's maybe used to produce these, produce whatever goods that they're doing. Right. The problem with the defense market, especially for a segment of the industries, which are, I would consider them maybe smaller and larger medium-sized businesses, is that they just don't have the same access for capital. They cannot go to banks or other sort of traditional lending bodies and say, hey, we need, I don't know, let's say $50 million to increase our production of widget A or this software, whatever. Can you do it? Because a bank will look at it and say, well, I can see that your profits are basically pretty limited and it won't come in a traditional amount of time. Instead of getting the return in 1 or 2 years or whatever, you may get it in 7 to 10 to 15 or 20 years, right? It's not necessarily sure you're going to get some of this, right? Or in many cases, there's limitations on how much profit you can make. Like the United States and Canada and other countries actually cap the amount of profit in some defense industries can make. So a lot of these challenges are faced there. The other one is that there's a huge regulatory burden in defense. Like that the governments will say, you cannot do this and you have to work this way, all these kind of things, right? So all of these challenges make it really difficult for those firms to actually access capital. And so the idea behind a bank like this and other sort of government sort of bodies that kind of operate in this space is to sort of provide a lending assistance to these firms so that they can basically scale up their production in order to meet or scale up their activities so they can meet the demand that they see in this area.
1: Hearing you on it being more difficult to find resources, particularly if you're a newer business of a certain size, no proven record and the like, as somebody who's in business, totally get that. But I also hear a lot these days, Richard, about a lot of private equity that's out there for defense investment. Can those two coexist in other worlds, I suppose, but is the Defense Resilience Bank necessary with the private equity sharks out swimming in the waters now?
4: It's a question. I mean, I don't have a great answer. It's not just the private equity. I would argue, especially seasoned in the U.S. and some of these larger economies, is that government has actually stepped in to sort of provide those supports, right? If you think about, I'll take the U.S. because they operate at the cutting edge. They have various policies that allow firms to sort of cut the regulatory burden to make it actually cheaper for them to operate in the space for these. They don't face that, and so that maybe banks do see it as more beneficial to support them. They also have ways to directly grant them money that allows them to sort of move forward. So there's more than just banks and just lending. There's other ways to sort of push forward this area. So I think that's essentially one aspect of that's just one part of what's supposed to be an ecosystem. The question is whether or not the banks, the DSRB itself, can be attractive enough to survive within the space, and that's I think the question that a lot of people are sort of raising right now.
1: So can it?
4: It might. I do. I mean, I know that the Minister of National Defense tried to put a good spin on the actors that are involved in this area, the initial group that has sort of signed on. The fact that you did not see a major firm like Germany or something like that country like Germany or the United Kingdom that didn't, I think that reflects maybe some of the apprehension to join this because they have their own supports to do this. So I think that's part of the concern. It's tough to say. It depends how much funding gets utilized, where it goes, and I would agree with the minister that we'll have to see how the charter works and all that, because it kind of lives and dies by what's the actual detail.
1: We have about 30 to 45 seconds for this one, Richard. What is the benefit of Canada becoming the global headquarters of the DSRB? Because that's something Mark Carney has pushed.
4: I mean, to some degree, you would have a center where you have a large amount of individuals that are working here in Canada that can kind of build out some of that expertise. Again, if it gets used, if the seed funding is there, if that all sort of aligns and works out, right? So I think that there is a benefit for it. But with a lot of stuff that you see in defense, there's an opportunity cost. Is this the way that we should fund this, or is this the sort of where we should put resources, or are there other things that we should do to ensure this case? It's really important for the innovation aspect of defense, it's to ensure they have that funding, but there are other options, and so it's a kind of a risk that they're going to have to take and see how it pans out.
1: Richard, great job on the explainer. Thank you for joining us today. I'm sure we will have more questions as we learn more about it. You take care.
4: Absolutely. Thank you very much.
1: All right, that was Richard Shimoku. When we come back, we've got our daily debrief panel. We'll dive into NATO, defense spending, the politics of all of that. And it wouldn't be the summer unless we checked into palace intrigue on Parliament Hill surrounding the Conservatives. Back with more in the next hour.
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8: From the National Newsroom of the Canadian Press, I'm Rob Westgate. Federal officials are set to provide an update about the national wildfire season.
9: Emergency Management Minister Eleanor Olszewski and other officials are expected to give a briefing later today. The latest information from the Canadian Interagency Forest Fire Center shows there have been 3,100 fires so far this season. That's compared to around 2,900 at this time last year. The update comes as a pair of fires near the community of Boston Bar in BC have forced hundreds of properties under evacuation orders and alerts. Diana Musina, The Canadian Press.
8: Ottawa is putting international law as one of its top priorities at the United Nations as others accuse Canada of pulling its punches. Canada's UN ambassador, David Lametti, says international rules are under strain by major and regional powers and that Ottawa is alarmed by countries killing civilians, aid workers, and UN staff.
10: And I don't think anyone's attacking humanitarian law directly, but there are military actions which have an impact on caregivers, on humanitarian aid workers, on the UN and UN peacekeepers, for example.
8: Lametti says he and Foreign Affairs Minister Anita Anand are both former law professors who want to advance defending and shaping global rules. A 37-year-old Toronto man with stage 4 melanoma is searching for answers on why his application for funding under Ontario's health plan for therapy in the U.S. was denied. Tumor-infiltrating lymphocyte therapy has been approved by Health Canada, but Ontario hasn't yet decided whether to publicly fund it. Alex Schved says he may not have the time to wait.
11: I don't have the time to wait because not only am I not going to be medically, may not be medically fit by the time it gets approved, I might not even be here by the time it gets approved.
8: Schved's oncologist requested out-of-country funding to receive the therapy at the Moffitt Cancer Center in Florida, but the Ministry of Health rejected the request, citing the funding review period. On the international stage now, a new round of strikes have targeted Iran overnight as U.S. President Donald Trump's words on ending the ceasefire agreement are taken to heart by the U.S. military. Reporter Jacqueline Lee has the details.
12: New U.S. strikes hitting Iran, the second in 24 hours, according to a U.S. official, adding the U.S. targeting coastal radar sites and anti-ship missile locations after President Trump declared the ceasefire over. Posting on Truth Social, this is in retribution for yesterday's bombing of ships by Iran. If it happens again, it will get much worse.
8: And finally, Prime Minister Mark Carney was gifted a personalized pistol and ammunition by Turkish President Recep Tayyip Erdogan at the NATO summit. Erdogan, who's hosted this year's summit in Ankara, gifted every NATO leader a name-engraved firearm. Global Affairs Canada says the RCMP is having the weapon decommissioned so that it no longer fires, and the ammunition was left in Turkey. This is the Canadian Press. In sports, a confident win from the Toronto Blue Jays, who beat the San Francisco Giants 10-0 in the rubber match of a three-game series. Kazuma Okamoto hitting his first career grand slam as part of a five-run first inning for the Jays. Elsewhere in the MLB, the Tampa Bay Rays beat the New York Yankees 3-0, extending their American League East lead to five games. The Washington Nationals pounded the Houston Astros 8-2, and the Chicago Cubs outslugged the Baltimore Orioles 9-7. A little bit of WNBA action. Saw Janelle Salon come off the bench for 26 points as the Golden State Valkyries held off the short bench Toronto Tempo 83-75. And finally, Taylor Ruck won her fourth title in as many races after emerging victorious at the women's 50-meter freestyle event in Montreal at the Canadian Swimming Trials. The four-time Olympic medalist joined star Summer McIntosh as just the second Canadian athlete ever to win three national titles in three different strokes at the same trials. From the Canadian Press, I'm Rob Westgate.
13: Niagara Region Council thinks the mental health of police officers is almost seven times more important than paramedics. That's why police get $20,000 a year in mental health benefits, while paramedics get just $3,000. But paramedics see fatal crashes, overdoses, and violence every day. And nearly two-thirds of Niagara paramedics say their mental health is suffering. Paramedics deserve to be taken care of. Learn more at fixniagaraems.ca.
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15: Overnight, it will be clear and it will stay warm, low going down to 21. Today, clouds moving in, 40% chance of showers in the afternoon, risk of a thunderstorm as well. The high 29, feeling more like 38. On Friday, cloudy, 30% chance of showers, high of 26. For the weekend, on Saturday, lots of sunshine, high of 27. The same for Sunday, sunny, high of 28. I'm Bonnie Heslop for CKTB News.
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1: Joining us today, Sabrina Grover, Senior Advisor at North Star Public Affairs, Jeff Rutledge, Senior Vice President at Vantage, Stephanie Levis, Senior Reporter of the Globe and Mail, Ottawa Bureau, and I'm just a senior. So there you go. All the seniors are on tap today. Some of the questions around transparency and defense spending were put to the Prime Minister at the NATO summit earlier today. Have a listen.
17: What's important, what people care about is, I mean, yes, the bond market cares about and being responsible with taxpayer dollars, that's fundamental. But what matters is those capacities. What are we actually spending the money on? The first thing we spent money on was paying the women and men in the Canadian Armed Forces properly, payments that match the weight of their responsibilities. We will lay out in the budget an update with the decisions we're taking, where the fiscal track is, where the defense spending is, where how we're spending the 1.5% on defense related expenditures, resilience expenditures, and that's the right time to do it.
1: As this senior rocks back and forth in his rocking chair, contemplating what all of this means, let me bring in the ever lucid, bright, young, and vibrant Steph Levitt. Steph, you know, this whole issue of defense spending and do Canadians understand its magnitude, what 5% means. Your paper or media outlet has been doing a ton of work on this. I think it explains quite clearly what it means in actual dollar terms. But do people get how much money it is we're going to be spending and what some of the trade-offs may be?
18: I think that second piece is the one nobody sees yet, right? What are the trade-offs? For every dollar we're going to spend to acquire goods, services, people for the Canadian Armed Forces, what is the thing we're not spending the money on? And the Prime Minister, as of late, I've been so thoughtful about all of these big budget things that he is announcing, not just defense spending, like $20 billion for British Columbia, you know, like all of these things. And where is all that money coming from? And we'll argue, and people continuously argue about, whatever the deficit, whatever the debt. But like that does come home to roost at some point. I think the question is, can Canadians understand not just the trade-offs, but it seems like they are at least now broadly supportive of needing new submarines or needing new fighter jets. And if that's where we're choosing as a society to spend our money, then that's the choice we're making, I guess.
1: Sabrina, it was interesting. I heard Tim Hodgson, the Minister of Natural Resources, being interviewed by the very capable Catherine Cullen at the CBC the other day. And Catherine was pressing him on public money that was going to be spent with this new pipeline in Alberta and how it was quite significant. And the argument the minister kept coming back with was, well, we're spending this because the return will be significant. The return will be significant in terms of royalties, because once we take more oil to market, we'll get all of this back. The difference with defense spending is, while there may be procurement and building, or in the case of most of our defense procurements, maintenance in Canada, there won't be the same return. What are you hearing about the public reaction, and is this a potential point of vulnerability for the government at some point, or does anybody care right now?
19: I think that's a really interesting question. Also, you can hear my voice. I have Stampede voice, and that's why I sound like this.
1: So we care about that.
19: Sabrina. You know, I think on the question of does anybody care about the spending, I think it's really hard for Canadians to understand spending in the hundreds of millions of dollars. I think it's easier for them to understand what a $16 glass of orange juice costs, what a, you know, $20,000 spend on paper costs. But I think that as soon as you get into those massive numbers, you kind of lose the voter and the narrative. And so I think the conversation just has to be like, what is the ROI? And it doesn't have to be dollars. The ROI is our security. It is technology modernization. It is entrepreneurship. It is development of our assets. It is the, you know, respect and credit that our veterans and our defense forces deserve because of higher salaries. And I think it's that narrative that needs to be downgraded and explained to Canadians. But I think on the ROI is never going to be dollars. And it was interesting to hear Prime Minister Carney say at the NATO summit, you know, I'm so glad that Donald Trump made this an issue because like everybody was slacking, even though, I mean, Canada has really slacked the most over the last many years. But I do think there is an ROI to all of it. And I think that that just has to be explained. But a big problem is going to come if he does not address the affordability challenges that Canadians will face while they also see $800 million being spent on defense yet again.
1: Though on the ROI, Jeff, and I'd give you the perspective that I grew up with. My father was a contractor, ran a construction company in Labrador for years, and 80% of his revenues for a very long time came from helping run CFB Goose Bay, whether it be paving runways or looking after their barracks. And all throughout Atlantic Canada, just to give the regional perspective, there was a great admiration for and appreciation of the multitude of military bases that were there and the economic output they drove into the region. How are, just building off of that, then, if you're the government, how do you tell that story of the benefit of military spending at a community level?
20: Well, Tim, it sounds like perhaps you want to get back into paving runways like your father. It's perhaps rather lucrative at the moment. It's a good question. I mean, these are all questions that would be really fabulous to ask a prime minister in question period if he ever showed up, right? Like, I think there is a disconnect, obviously, between these big numbers and what happens on the ground. But, I grew up pretty close to Base Borden, which was on the list of targets during the Cold War and was, yep, you know, had this rather proud tradition. And that shine wore off at year after year after year. And so I think for a lot of communities who are touched by, you know, military personnel living in their area or having a base located close by or a supplier, this is going to be very real. But it's going to take a minute before those dollars start flowing. And I think that, you know, as much as it is nice to talk about the splashy stuff, it would probably be just as effective to empower your MPs to be going back to their ridings over the summer and saying, here's what this investment means for you. I think it's a miscommunications opportunity right now that mismatches the priorities of MPs against the priorities of the Prime Minister, which is traveling around the world.
1: Steph, is there still a cultural thing in the Liberal Party for telling the stories of defense investment? I mean, it was a bit of a natural for the Conservatives, although they didn't do as much as they wanted to, the whole decade of darkness and jumping into that. But, you know, in a party that still has a lot of people who were there for Justin Trudeau, is there a cultural challenge for the Liberals in telling this story?
18: That's a great question, Tim. You know, Mr. Carney is trying to tell a story about Canada, right? He is, as all prime ministers do, my colleague Shannon Proudfoot had a really great sort of essay about this in the paper very recently. And when you reflect about, you know, Mr. Carney, I would say he centers the military in this. I think that would take it a bit too far. He really centers industry and strategic resources. But I think when it can be framed in that way, which is a way that Stephen Harper and the Conservatives used to try and frame the military, right, as part of our identity, as part of defending us, I think that works to a point. Whether it's true And whether Canadians will believe it, well, I would submit that might come by how the Carney, how or if or when the Carney government decides to support veterans better. And yeah. veterans differently, because you can't be increasing the size of the military and really trying to change its remit and not think about the downstream effect of that on the eventual, like on the veterans population.
1: Yeah, so very true. And we've seen the power of veterans in previous elections. Okay, when we come back.
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30: Hello, Tim Carroll here, Artistic Director at the Shaw Festival in Niagara-on-the-Lake. This year I'm directing Amadeus, Peter Schaffer's dazzling duel between Salieri and the young genius Mozart. 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
1: Is Tom Pitfield's appointment to the Senate a reward for helping you win the election?
2: Absolutely not. Tom Pitfield is an entrepreneur. He's a philanthropist. He's got deep technological knowledge about technology, and particularly with respect to the last aspect, it's we look at the Senate as a whole and what the competencies are, and obviously familiarity with government, familiar with legislative processes, other things are helpful, but we want some core competencies in there as well.
3: That was, of course, Prime Minister Mark Carney responding to some questions about his most recent Senate appointments, which were made yesterday. To dive into that and the palace intrigue in Ottawa, we have our daily debrief panel, Steph Levitt, Sabrina Grover, and Jeff Rutledge. Sabrina, that's the kind of answer I like the Prime Minister, but I wish he'd say, yeah, it is. I mean, there is no doubt. I know Tom Pitfield. He has many skills. He has an impressive resume, but most certainly he has just been and still is, I guess, today the Prime Minister's principal secretary. There's a long history of rewarding partisans. Is there any good way for the Prime Minister to answer that question, and is this going to cause him a bit of discomfort for the next couple of days?
4: I mean, I think there's a reason he did it on July 7th and 8th, am I right? Because people are not paying
3: attention. While in Turkey?
4: While in Turkey. You know, this is the kind of thing that I think really becomes an inside baseball story. Like as I mentioned, I'm at the Stampede Grounds. I bet you I could survey 150 people and not a single person would know who Tom Pitfield is, nor do I believe that they could name a single senator that we have today. I think this is very much a political story that's inside baseball, and I don't think it's going to cause him grief. I think he has not shown to be this deeply partisan person that I think Justin Trudeau was. And I think you saw a lot more of that under Prime Minister Trudeau. And I think what you see under Mark Carney is bridge building. You know, even if you look at his Economic Advisor Council, he's got conservatives on there. He's probably going to put some conservatives on the Senate. Like, I think he really does approach this from a practical political point of view. And I think July 8th, not a single Canadian cares about this story.
3: Well, maybe the four that are in there do, because their lives are changing and they're being put in more of a public spotlight. Jeff, really fascinating for me on the Senate appointments. Instead of taking a line of attack and criticism on the appointments, particularly the appointment of former Conservative MP Richard Martel, Conservatives, including Pierre Poilievre, were congratulating him and hoping he would keep up his good work. Jeff, explain, what is happening in the world of Conservatives right now? No vitriol, all love.
5: Yeah, I don't know. I mean, I think for Martel, this is kind of like he's been in the O or the Q for a while, and now he's getting called up to the big leagues, right? Like, you know, Mr. Martel, please step forward. We have a beautiful contract for you to sign. I have always appreciated watching prime ministers explain to media why they have appointed people to the Senate. And to your question, Sabrina, could he answer any other way? Yeah, I guess. I mean, he should just be honest about it and say, Mr. Pitfield has a deep knowledge of politics, and I've appreciated his counsel, and I think he can serve Canadians, and that's why I'm appointing him. Like, just call it what it is. But, I mean, the Martel thing is just outflanking the Conservatives to, you know, prevent any sort of backlash, and it was pretty clever. But you can see how that comes together. That's pure, like, political gamesmanship. Like, take your Liberal hat off, take your Conservative hat off. That's what this all is all about. Can you outposition the opposition on the issue that you want to get through? And this was a really smart move on their part, and, you know, probably reinforces what kind of reforms are needed in the Senate.
3: Reminiscent to some degree of when Paul Martin appointed Hugh Siegel, the late Hugh Siegel, many years ago to join the Senate at a different time when Mr. Martin was having political troubles. Now, Mr. Carney doesn't have those at the moment. Steph, though, speaking of political troubles, it'd be hard to suggest that Richard Martel going to the Senate is a good thing for the Conservatives. He now becomes the fifth caucus member to step out of Pierre Poilievre's caucus. Your colleague

0: weirdly, I mean, that was probably the fact that nobody did jump all over Richard Martel is probably the greatest show of caucus discipline for the conservatives in weeks. And it speaks to a question of Pierre Poilievre's leadership, because, and I don't mean successfully getting everybody to shut up. What I mean is, Richard Martel's name has been in the mix for months now as somebody who might cross the floor, somebody who might leave, somebody who is interested in going. And so what this means is Pierre couldn't keep him. This isn't like Marilyn Gladue, which, like, you know, came out of nowhere and, you know, to remind listeners, she's like a rock solid, true blue conservative, very on side with Mr. Poilievre until she wasn't. And so when you've got a guy that's run for your party under multiple leaders, keeps winning a seat for you, and you can't keep him, what does that say about your leadership? And I think more dangerous for Mr. Poilievre is, with all of the floor crossers to date, maybe not Michael Ma, but like, Poilievre could lose this riding in a by-election, because now there's going to be a by-election. And it's one thing to have floor crossers. It's another thing to lose a seat. And I wonder about that for the Poilievre conservatives and what they're going to have to do here if you know, that by-election gets called pretty quickly, which if I were Mark Carney, I would do, for that exact reason, because this destabilizes Pierre, and destabilization is, you know, fun for perhaps the Liberals, but not great for the Conservatives.
1: Well, Sabrina, I'm not going to let the Liberals entirely off the hook here. It was also interesting that when making the appointment announcement yesterday, we also learned that the Liberals are going to change the qualifications again. They're going to step a little bit away from the Independent Advisory Committee. Is, to your point about Mark Carney, is he getting wiser at politics? Is he recognizing that the Senate does need people in there who allow themselves to be affiliated with the Liberals, who see their loyalty divined upon them by the Prime Minister?
2: Yeah, I think it's interesting to see some of those dynamics shift on how, over the last several weeks and months, not just with respect to Senate, but also with respect to committees and respect to parliamentary governance, Mark Carney has shifted his approach. You know, I think there was a... We always talk about how different PMOs have different levels of control. I think this is certainly exhibiting a more significant level of control, especially over Senate, which Justin Trudeau had strived to kind of make independent. But it's important for the Senate to be a little bit connected to some of the important, you know, legislative bills that are coming through the House. And I think part of it reflects perhaps Carney's desire to move things quickly, which we know he wants to, like, move things, break them fast, but also maybe a desire to kind of create a bit more of that unity, which I think has somewhat plagued, not necessarily the Senate chamber, but certainly plagued the parliamentary chamber. So we'll see kind of how that plays out.
1: Yeah, it will be fascinating to watch to see where all of this goes. And Jeff, I'll let you know if I kick back up the paving business. There'll be a job there for you as a flagman. However, Steph and Sabrina are going into upper management. I just want to tell you that now, okay? Great to have you all with us today. Thank you for joining us on the Daily Debrief. All right, that was our Daily Debrief with Sabrina, Jeff, and Steph Levitz. When we come back, we are going to go to Montreal, where Annie Bergeron Oliver from CTV News is testing out some of these new Chinese EV vehicles. We'll hear how all of that is going and what she rates those cars as being like in a moment here on the Bashy Capella Show.
3: Overnight, it will be clear and it will stay warm, low going down to 21. Today, clouds moving in, 40% chance of showers in the afternoon, risk of a thunderstorm as well. The high 29, feeling more like 38. On Friday, cloudy, 30% chance of showers, high of 26. For the weekend, on Saturday, lots of sunshine, high of 27. The same for Sunday, sunny, high of 28. I'm Bonnie Heslop for CKTB News.
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13: Ashy, well, the best assignment of the day goes to, no surprise, CTV's Annie Bergeron Oliver. She's the envy of the newsroom. She is in Montreal, where she got to test drive one of the first EVs imported from China after the Carney government opened up the Canadian market as part of a tariff reduction deal with China this year. I don't know if she's whipping up and down the Dakari right now, so watch out for her. I think she's pulled over. Annie, you're of course not driving and talking, first of all, are you?
14: I'm not. I test drove it this morning. Now I'm just looking at them in the showroom.
13: All right, so you're adhering to all the laws. How did this come about? How did you end up doing this?
14: So the company is having a big launch in Montreal today to kind of celebrate these vehicles being available in Canada now. They said their first big shipment arrived already, and more of these vehicles are being shipped once or twice a month. So they have 6 dealerships currently in Canada that are and will be selling the different Lotus Electra vehicles. They're fully electric. The one that I got to drive tonight or today was $159,000. Fully loaded vehicle, full leather, suede interior, massage seats, ventilated seats, fully electric display, has a beautiful like gold and black exterior that changes with the light. Beautiful, super comfortable drive, but $159,000. The other models around $119,000 is the starting point. They're made in Wuhan, China, and imported into Canada and for sale on the roads. I just finished an interview with the CEO of Lotus Groups America. He says the demand so far from these cars has been quite high, that they have private people who want to start opening dealerships to bring these vehicles in. They've already sold some, including the most expensive one that starts at $159,000. That, they said, they have a handful already sold, and they expect to sell less than 50 of them because they want to try to keep it very luxury and very kind of exclusive in Canada.
13: Well, it certainly sounds like you did get the typical car salesperson pitch, even from the CEO. Everybody wants one. Get one now. I'm guessing you're not driving back with your own after today based on that price point. But tell me, it sounds like it's a fantastic car. How did it run? How was the drive? What did they let you do?
14: I mean, I drive a 2014 Jeep, so this was like... Okay. The nicest car I think I have ever seen and touched. It was beautiful. The drive, amazing. I would say the electronics, maybe I don't know expensive cars, but I had a hard time getting out of it. I couldn't figure out where some of the buttons were. Just, you know, start the car, turn it off, get out. But it is a beautiful drive. What the CEO was saying is that what they've done is being able to price an SUV around the $119,000 mark. It's fully electric. He says you get everything that the Lotus brand has to offer, but at a more reasonable price point. They realize this isn't an everyday car for every person. They say it is really the hyper-luxurious type vehicle. Now, it is important to point out, though, that there are a lot of concerns with these Chinese electric vehicles. A lot of national security experts have privacy concerns around the vehicles made in China. They question, you know, how the data is being shared, what kind of data is being collected, and they point out that any type of Chinese company does have an obligation to report and provide data back to the Chinese government if that's requested. Now, a lot of these experts say, you know, there's no guarantee that any of this information will ever be requested, but that's always a possibility. And I did ask the CEO that. He said in response that their cars are fully compliant with all of the government regulations that are out there and available. They have been certified. He says any type of software that they have has been checked with Transport Canada, and says, you know, if the government decides to change any of these regulations, they will follow through on that. And so he's saying, look, whatever the government has done, we have applied, we have followed, we have shared any information about our vehicle. And he says, you know, we're doing everything we can to ensure that these vehicles are available for people to go on the roads.
13: Ironically, I have CTV Newsnet on, and I see you. I see the car.
14: Wow.
13: You're parked in front of the Montreal Science Center. It does look, it's amazing. It does look like quite the vehicle. Now, you talked about the security. I have a hybrid. I know others who have full electric vehicles. The concern is always charge. How long's my charge going to last? And is the charging for this vehicle going to be compatible with all the charge stations that exist in Ontario? What did you learn about that, if anything?
14: So he said that the car can go more than 600 kilometers on a single charge, and that if you have a fast charger, the car can charge from 20 to 80% battery in less than 20 minutes. He said he did it once at 15 minutes, the average kind of around 18 on a high-speed charger. And yep, they say fully compliant with any type of high-speed charger that exists here in Canada.
13: Now, you know, got to ask about this. Though it is beautiful, it appears in Montreal for you today, and it's nice in Vancouver where I am. We get this dastardly thing called winter. China doesn't necessarily get the same winter conditions. What are they saying about winter driving and how the Lotus will perform?
14: Well, they say it's an SUV, and they say it's a good family car. They say it's been tested in winter conditions. So I guess you have to take them at their word for it, or take one out for a test drive in the winter before you buy it.
13: Oh, Annie, you might have to get deprogrammed after the trip to the car salespeople today. Now, stepping out of the car itself, which looks actually to be quite enjoyable, market conditions in Canada, who are they hoping to compete with? Because as we know, when we step above your test drive today, this has been a concern for domestic auto manufacturers. They're worried they're going to get their grass is going to be cut, their lawns are going to be cut by new entrants into the market. What did they tell you about, or what do market conditions in Canada look like for the Lotus?
14: Well, Lotus says, you know, they have six dealers right now who are selling the Almira, which is a two-seater sports car, very luxurious, super high-end. So right now, they're still sort of aiming for that market, although expanding slightly given that it is an SUV and it's fully electric. So, you know, the CEO was saying they realize this is a small segment of the market, but they are going for that higher-end car buyer who wants a really fully, you know, luxurious, top-of-the-line vehicle who knows the Lotus brand and is familiar with it. And so that's sort of the market that they're going for. You know, the government has said they want not just that market. They want more affordable vehicles. And Carney has said he wants half of all of the Chinese EVs imported into Canada to be less than $35,000 by 2030. A lot of experts say what they see happening is these more expensive, luxurious, elite vehicles coming in first, allowing, you know, people to kind of get familiar with some of the brands, allowing the brands themselves to test out the Canadian market, to test out the dealer networks before they start bringing in these lower cost vehicles. And that's what a lot of the automakers are worried about, is having these lower cost vehicles coming in that undercut their EVs that are on the market that cost a lot more to be producing in Canada, in the United States, where wages are more expensive, materials are more expensive. And so that's where they're saying that they're really concerned about the Chinese EVs hitting the market. But Carney's saying, look, the number of electric vehicles coming in from China is going to be very, very small, a very small percentage of the market, and that they're only increasing the numbers that are coming in very marginally over the next few years. So the government doesn't seem so concerned that that is going to be a big factor, but experts do say that the arrival of these Chinese EVs, especially as the numbers grow, will ultimately bring down the cost of electric vehicles in Canada and increase competition.
13: Last one for you. There are other local industry impacts. You own a Jeep. I own a Jeep, too. What we know about Jeeps, there's a lot of recall notices, which means you're always going back to the dealer. They're often doing works. Not all of it is covered under warranty. What do we know about, you know, the aftercare market and the opportunities that may exist there?
14: I think that there's still a lot of unknowns. You know, as the company was saying, they only have six Lotus dealers in Canada right now, so there aren't very many. They said they're considering and looking into potentially opening more of them. Obviously, this is a brand new vehicle to Canada, so a lot of people don't know anything about it, so trying to get repairs and that sort of thing will be a lot harder, especially if you live in an area without a dealership. And so I think these are some of the kinks and some of the things that the companies will be working out, but it's not like there's going to be hundreds of these vehicles, especially the Lotus, on the ground. Yeah. There might be, you know, a couple dozen on the ground this year, maybe a couple dozen more next year. We're not dealing with big volume yet, but I think that's something that obviously has to be worked out. And there are a lot of questions. You know, people don't know how to fix the Chinese EVs. They're brand new into the market. They don't know a lot about the cars, more so in Europe, but, you know, they're not in the United States either, which makes it harder.
13: Well, you can watch Annie's report tonight on CTV.
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13: Tim Power sitting in for Vashi, last segment of the show, and it connects to something I was involved in yesterday. I'm in Vancouver, as I said at the outset of the show. I had the opportunity to see the last World Cup game that was played in Canada. It was a great game between Switzerland and Colombia in the round of 16. Went to a penalty shootout. It was an incredible environment, lots of vibrancy. Now that the World Cup Hop is over for both our Canadian team and for games in our cities. Let's look at how it's gone. And to help us do that, we're joined by Rick Westhead. Rick, of course, is the senior correspondent for TSN. Rick, great to have you. Lots written, of course, about our team's performance and making the round of 16, lots of firsts and all of that. So I want to move a little bit away from the team's performance and more about the broader World Cup in Canada, because you will know there was some criticism, as there often is, around the cost of hosting the World Cup, $1 billion, $82 billion a game or thereabouts. Now that it's done, what do we know about how it's gone?
0: I mean, I've got no idea about that. I don't know how much it costs to host each game. I'm sure there's going to be cost overruns. What I do know is being in Vancouver to watch Canada play, being in Toronto and watching Toronto come back and tie Bosnia, it felt to me, and I didn't watch a lot of the games because I was covering them in person,
13: right,
0: but it felt like there was a fever across Canada, and I was hearing from people I had not heard from in years who were calling to talk about the team and the feature stories we were airing on the players. I think there's going to be time to get into, like, well, what was the cost of this and did it make economic sense? But why can't, on a hot July day, we just relish in the fact that we hosted a tournament and it has gone as well, if not better, than anyone could have anticipated. And each game seems like it's better than the last game. And even after Canada was knocked out, England's win over Mexico, Argentina's comeback, Belgium's win over the U.S. We were all Belgium for a night, right? It's just been amazing.
13: Yeah, it's funny, on that Belgium win over the U.S., we were flying into Vancouver, and the pilots were enjoying telling us the score as it evolved. It was an Air Canada flight, and it had a lot of Canadians. I just want to pick up on that theme then. Yeah, I mean, there's some data out today. It's very fresh. It's from Moneris, and it's instant about, you know, hotel spending and the like. But on the impact of hosting beyond the dollars and cents, I have seen stories from coast to coast, Rick, and TSN has certainly covered them about, hey, more people are, you just talked about it, watching soccer, but we're seeing kids get into soccer. Do you feel that there will be a carry effect from this, that it will help the game and the viewing of the game in Canada?
0: Well, I hope so. I'm not sure. And you know, I know in the media, with the utmost respect for people who do what we do, there is a quick rush to try to, assess things like this. And I'm really in this to try to understand how soccer works. What I mean by that is, you know, Canada and the United States are just different than the rest of the world. We have pay-to-play models for kids, whereas around the world, kids do not typically pay to enroll in soccer or football, as it's called in almost every other country. And so if you look at, you know, Ontario, for instance, my home province, you have the OPDL, which is like a development league for the top teenage players in the province. Well, I've been told that costs for that league can run between $6,000 and $8,000. That in itself, it reminds me of minor hockey registration fees. And, you know, I think it begs the question, are families who might be new to Canada, who have come with this passion for the sport infused in them, are they being priced out of soccer almost from the moment they arrive in Canada? And what can we do to try to address this? And I know I've talked to Kevin Blue, who's the CEO of Canada Soccer, so many times over the last months. This is on his radar. The organization is committed to trying to find ways to make it more accessible for more young Canadians. And that's when, you know, it bears reminding people, like, soccer is already the number one participation sport in Canada, and it's not close.
13: Yeah, no, it's significantly ahead of hockey and basketball and other sports. It's interesting because, as you say, you talk about Kevin. There was a story yesterday, I think our colleague Neil Davidson did, about what Canadian soccer is expecting as a windfall. That at a minimum, it would be $16 million for getting into the round of 16. But there are monies that come after, legacy funds that come after. It seems a lot of the legacy discussion, Rick, rightly to a degree, has been on infrastructure, because if you don't have fields, you don't have a place for the kids to play most often. But do you get a sense from Kevin and other soccer leaders that it is to their advantage to change the cost structure in soccer so that they can attract more athletes who could potentially come up the pathway and be the next Alphonso Davies or Jonathan David?
0: Yeah. I think so. I think one of the priorities is going to be trying to find ways to make soccer work for families that you know may need a little bit of help financially to get through, you know, registration costs and travel costs and such. And so I don't know what the model for that might look like, but I know that is very high on the list of the organization's priorities. You know, you mentioned the money that will be coming in, and Canada Soccer generated, I think it was around $16 million American based on the success of the Canadian team at the World Cup right now. A lot of that money is going to go into a pool that'll be split between players on both the men's team and the women's national team. Both of those national teams split their prize money under the terms of new collective bargaining agreements both teams have with the organization. Beyond that, like I've reported on Canada Soccer's dreams of having a national training center and a national residency program. So imagine a couple years from now, the best 15 to 17-year-old players in Canada being identified and all coming to train and play against one another in a central location, a national training center, whether that's in Quebec or Ontario or BC or wherever they decide. And they'd be billeting and like I said, you know, staying in that place for 6 months of the year, but then the other 6 months traveling the world and playing in tournaments in Asia and Europe and South America. And you know, the players on the men's national team, and I've got to know many of them, if not most of them, actually quite well over the last years. This is what they say is the recipe for success for Canada, is just getting the best players at such a young age, the chance to play against top level opponents, play under pressure, you know, really get a sense for that from the start. And that is maybe what has been missing from, you know, the top levels of Canadian soccer up until now.
13: I can give you 30 seconds for this one. Your most enjoyable memory of this World Cup so far?
0: Well, I mean, one of the players I've really connected with is Stefan Eustachio. I did a feature on him before the Copa America tournament 2 years ago and talked about, you know, resilience, about how his mother had died of brain cancer. And then after that, it went on to play for Canada. And, you know, when he knew that she had a terminal diagnosis in 2022 at the World Cup in Qatar. And then, you know, after his mom's passing, he and his partner, Costanza, had a young baby named Benedita, and his father moved in with the family. And then the father passed away suddenly from a heart attack. And so just talking to Steph and his brother about grieving and about leadership and really fighting through those things, and to watch him score to secure the win for Canada in a knockout match against South Africa, that may have been a high point. I just, you know, I looked around and this.
13: Yeah, I got to leave it, Rick. I couldn't agree. Sorry to cut you off. I have to leave it. We have to break, but so.
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9: From the National Newsroom of the Canadian Press, I'm Rob Westgate. Prime Minister Mark Carney was gifted a personalized pistol and ammunition by Turkish President Recep Tayyip Erdogan at the NATO summit. Now, Erdogan, who hosted this year's summit in Ankara, gifted every NATO leader a name-engraved firearm. Global Affairs Canada says the RCMP is having the weapon decommissioned so it can no longer fire, and the ammunition was left in Turkey. The government will look for a new home for the gift, potentially a museum. Carney is in Jeddah, Saudi Arabia today to meet with Crown Prince Mohammed bin Salman at his palace, but reporters traveling with the Prime Minister are not allowed to watch them meet. Meanwhile, Ottawa is putting international law as one of its top priorities at the United Nations, as others are accusing Canada of pulling its punches. Canada's UN Ambassador David Lametti says he and Foreign Affairs Minister Anita Anand are both former law professors who want to advance defending and shaping global rules.
10: I'm not unrealistic. I see what's happening in the world. But I do think that, for example, a number of middle powers can band together and put humanitarian law in the forefront.
9: Lametti's comments coming after sustained criticism from human rights activists, legal scholars, and former federal ministers Lloyd Axworthy and Alan Rock, arguing that Ottawa isn't doing enough to stand up for international law. The owner of a beloved Calgary cafe has had her business picked up lock, stock, and latte and sent away. Angela's Cafe was located right next to some construction where the city is now making vital repairs to a water main. The city uprooted the nearly three-decade-old cafe and moved it some 50 kilometers north to an industrial storage yard. Owner Kathy Jacobs admits she doesn't drive by it much.
11: It's very sad. I mean, you don't spend your life, and literally your life, in one location for 28 years and suddenly you're not there anymore and not be affected by it.
9: Jacob says she is disappointed that the city decided to store the building rather than pay her for it. However, the city says they believe they took an empathetic approach. And finally, looking for some one-of-a-kind movie memorabilia? Well, reporter Danny New goes behind the scenes of the new New York-based Heritage House auction to see what you could own.
12: Many of the items from cinema's biggest hits ever are now going up for auction. For example, the hoverboards from Back to the Future Part 2. Brian Chanis from Heritage Auction gave me a virtual tour of some of the biggest pieces of movie history that you can now bid on over the next week or so. After the Wicked craze of the last few years, maybe you fancy one of the hats the Wicked Witch of the West wore on screen in The Wizard of Oz. And speaking of headgear, how about Willy Wonka's golden top hat in Willy Wonka and the Chocolate Factory?
9: And of course, those big movie memories will likely not come cheap. You better start checking under the sofa cushions for the extra coinage. This is the Canadian Press. In sports, the Toronto Blue Jays easily smacked around the San Francisco Giants 10-0 the final in the rubber match of a three-game series. Pitcher Dylan Cease took a no-hitter into the ninth inning. Elsewhere, Mike Trout hit a two-run homer in his return from the injured list as the Los Angeles Angels beat the Texas Rangers 13-1. The St. Louis Cardinals snapped a seven-game losing streak against Milwaukee with a 5-1 win over the Brewers. The Cincinnati Reds defeated the Philadelphia Phillies 11-5, and the Minnesota Twins beat Cleveland 6-5 for their fourth straight win over the Guardians. In the WNBA, the Toronto Tempo came up short, dropping their third straight contest 83-75 to the Golden State Valkyries. And Minnesota beat the Connecticut Sun 86-80, giving Lynx coach Cheryl Reeve the WNBA record for career wins with 380 regular season victories. From the Canadian Press, I'm Rob Westgate.
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15: Overnight, it will be clear and it will stay warm, low going down to 21. Today, clouds moving in, 40% chance of showers in the afternoon, risk of a thunderstorm as well. The high 29, feeling more like 38. On Friday, cloudy, 30% chance of showers, high of 26. For the weekend, on Saturday, lots of sunshine, high of 27. The same for Sunday, sunny, high of 28. I'm Bonnie Heslop for CKTB News.
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18: And we here at CKTV News love supporting the great organizations in our community, like the Kristen French Child Advocacy Center, which does such great work here in Niagara. And they, in turn, like to acknowledge those who support their efforts. Joining us now to tell us about some honorees of recent awards from the Kristen French Child Advocacy Center is Kim Rossi, their development director. Good morning, Kim.
25: Good morning.
18: Always great to have you on the show. Thanks for being here.
25: Thanks. It was a great week last week to be able to celebrate a number of amazing recipients of these awards at the center. And it's amazing to just be able to celebrate donors. And I know a lot of organizations are doing these events throughout the year. A lot of them seem to pop up in June. And it's just another great opportunity to say thank you from charities that can't give you, you know, lavish gifts and swag bags like Taylor Swift's wedding. could you imagine? And thank you. Here's your Cartier. It's just nice to be able to elevate and acknowledge in any way we possibly can. So thanks for the opportunity.
18: Well, that and also to just kind of talk again about the awards themselves and who they're named after too, right? So such a good way to tell these stories. Let's start with the Doug French Helping Hands Award. What's this award all about first?
25: So Doug French, Kristen French's father, passed away a couple of years ago, but he was instrumental in helping with, along with one of the other awards that we have named, Frank Parkhouse. He was like the tinkerer in the center. Like, he would paint and do some edging and change light bulbs, and he was always there and a presence. And so he was a helping hand right from the beginning. And so when we're looking at people that have made contributions to the Kristen French Child Advocacy Center, we don't just look at the physical hands, although this one definitely is. So Jennifer Elliottson, you of course know her stuff. You saw her art at the Bravehearts Gala last November. She's an exceptional, talented artist who is in Niagara painting beautiful landscapes. And she and Marcia Penner came up with a piece idea for the gala that was called Last Skate Before Sunset, a tribute to Kristen French. And it was actually Martindale Pond. And Kristen used to skate on Martindale Pond at the end of the school day. So 4 o'clock, she'd put on her skates and go for a spin on the pond. And when they went to site that spot, they actually saw a young girl just getting off the pond that day. It was a full day in January when they went to go look at the space. That piece went for $11,000 at the gala, the highest netting item ever in the history of the event. But Jennifer, you know, contributed her talent, her incredible eye, very generous to donate the piece to us. She's done other third-party events where prints of hers have gone on with 100% of the proceeds going to the center. And she just continues to give back. The center interior is covered with Jennifer Elliotson's prints. And actually, she has a new showcase opening at 13th Street on Friday called Chasing Light. And it's about her, you know, trek through a number of different forests across Ontario and how she's capturing nature through light. So she's extraordinary. And artists are so talented. Steph, I don't know about you. I can't draw anything.
18: Oh, I'm terrible. Yeah. It's really not where I shine.
25: I can give you maybe a creative sentence, but there's nothing, I can't point to anything and said I did that. So when I see these kinds of talents, I really get excited about it.
18: Yeah, it's tremendous, the work that she's done. Definitely check it out. And I understand she's going to be joining Jean tomorrow morning at 11, so if people want to find out more about her, that's a good time to do it.
25: Absolutely. The Marlene DeRose Spirit of Giving Award. Marlene was an extraordinary woman. She was the founding chair of the center and dedicated to education. 35 years. She was a teacher, a principal. She really believed in elevating children and supporting children. So the Marlene DeRose Spirit of Giving Award went to Ontario Power Generation this year. They were the ones that identified our Empower program, which is helping girls aged 10 to 16 build confidence, leadership skills, and just a stronger sense of possibility for their future. This program was piloted last year. OPG said, yes, we want to support that. And then it was fully developed this year into three phases, and they came back again to support that. So they really like unique programs, for sure, and ones that they could see tangible impact. And then the last award is the Frank Parkhouse Community Builder Award. So like Doug French, Frank Parkhouse, of course, heavily tied to the Kristen French case. He's the retired deputy police chief that was the lead investigator on that case at the time. And so his Community Builder Award this year went to Meridian. And they are the sponsors of the Emerging Artist Stage at the Brave Hearts Gala. They really do believe in helping create a meaningful platform for young Canadians. They're huge community supporters, and supporting the center's work with that we do with children and families is something that they applaud. So, I mean, just amazing. And these people have done great things for our community as a whole. But we really felt these were some personal nods we wanted to acknowledge this year.
18: Yeah, those are definitely names that we hear over and over again in mm-hmm. relation to different events and different acts of altruism in our community. You know, you talk about Frank Parkhouse and him being the police chief who was a lead investigator on the case. And I think that's a great reminder, Kim, about just how sometimes we don't remember our police are people, and this is a real person who was obviously so impacted by this case to spend time after his professional career to be dedicated to it.
25: Absolutely. And Frank is still at every, you know, Kristen French Child Advocacy Center event, whether it's, you know, the gala, a meeting, a donor appreciation, whether he's receiving or not, he's always there. And like you said, committed beyond the job.
18: Love it. It's great. Well, congratulations to these three recipients. I know that they don't do these acts. They don't support the Kristen French Child Advocacy Center for the awards, but always great to just take a moment to acknowledge them. Kim, always a pleasure. Thanks for taking time to join us this morning.
25: Thanks, Steph. Have a great morning.
18: You too. Kim Rossi, Development Director with the Kristen French Child Advocacy Center. And kudos again to those three great two organizations and one person who support so vigilantly this great center that does such great work in our community.
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18: So you see those Christmas sales, those Christmas in July sales going on right about now. Our next guest, though, has got his eye on the big holiday, and more importantly, his eye on a world record of ugly sweaters all in one place. Joining us now to tell us all about his dreams is Matt Garassi. Good morning, Matt.
22: Steph, how are you? Thanks so much for having me.
18: Thank you so much for being here. Okay, so what's the goal here? What's your plan? Tell us all about it.
22: Yeah, for sure. So you know, Steph, over the last 9 years, I've been throwing an ugly scarf here in Niagara Falls. We bring out hundreds of attendees every single year. And probably about, like, I want to say around 2021, 2022, I had this idea to be, how can we put Niagara Falls on the global scale? What can we really do with this party? And I was just like, what if we were to throw the world's largest ugly Christmas sweater party and have it be filled with the night where people could meet and interact with influencers, social media creators, celebrities, vendors, and you're walking into this fully immersive winter wonderland experience. So ultimately, it's designed to make sure everyone has a great time, and at least people coming to being like, wow, this is an unbelievable.
18: So we're having we're having a little bit of hard time with your cell phone there cutting out, but I think I caught.
22: Oh, sorry.
18: Yeah, that's all right. I think I caught most of what you said. What do we need? How many people do we need to make it the world's largest?
22: 100%. So after my conversations with the Guinness Book of World Records, the current record stands to be 3,473 people. So we need at least 3,500 people there in order to ensure that we break the record.
18: Oh, we can do that. Come on, Matt. We can do that.
22: I know. So that's what, right? That's what I'm saying. I think, when you say it is very doable, but also it is a lot of people, and there is a lot of moving parts that come with this. And that's why it's like events like this at this scale and this magnitude, they take a lot of time in order to, you know, really be done well on the execution side. So that's what I'm currently working on.
18: So you went to council, Niagara Falls City Council last week, and you were looking for $185,000 from the Municipal Accommodation Tax Fund to support the event launch. So what would that go to? What are you going to do with the money?
22: Yeah, so in my presentation, like, I literally, I don't know if it's my ADHD brain or my OCD brain, but I literally itemized every single piece of budget allocation that would go to, which would be obviously covering the cost of the Niagara Falls Convention Center, the cost for Guinness World Records to come out, the various appearance fees for the celebrities, our advertising budget for billboard, social media, radio, meta ads, all those sorts of different things. So the list goes on and on. So it would really just be allocated to covering the various event costs in order to put on an event spectacle at this scale.
18: Okay, when we talk about celebrities, are we thinking Christmassy celebrities? Like, who are you thinking about?
22: Yeah, we're talking about a whole wide variety of people. I think some of the best forms of marketing is when it really catches people and being like, oh my gosh, like, that person's going to be there, or this is going to, is the, they're going to be at this type of thing. So you can expect some festive type of social media influencers and celebrities, as well as some other people that are coming out of left field that people will be like, wow, I did not expect them to be there with that, because that, I think, indirectly will create an interesting buzz, to say the least.
18: Okay, so when do you need to really get this going? Because what I do know about events, and we cover a lot of them here on the show, is like, they are planning them all year round. And as I mentioned, it is basically as far away from Christmas as you can get. At the same time, it takes a while to put events together. So like, when do you really need to know if you can get this funding to actually make this happen for this year?
22: Yeah, that's a great question. So I've been working like literally every single day on this now for the last about 2.5 months. About 2.5 months ago, when I made the executive decision to really give this a big shot. So I've been working very hard behind the scenes. I need to find out an answer sooner rather than later. And after my conversations with various members of the city and various CEOs, I should be having my answer come back to me shortly. So that's what I have right now as far as an update. So and I have nothing but the utmost respect for the mayor, the councilors, all the CEOs and stuff that I've talked to help make this happen. And I really appreciate their support. So I'm hoping I find out sooner rather than later. And that's what I've been told. So fingers crossed. It's hurry up and wait right now.
18: Okay.
22: And then we got to make it happen.
18: So let's talk a little bit more about the reaction. As we mentioned, you did this presentation to council last week. What did you get back? Who was saying what?
22: Yeah, like, I think the feedback overall from everyone was overwhelmingly positive. Like, there wasn't really like any qualms of saying like, I don't think this is like necessarily like a bad idea, or if this idea really doesn't have legs. I think what was really another topic of conversation that was kind of brought up was the actual process for people to properly apply for this MAT tax funding. I guess there hasn't been another person that has gone this route in terms of making a presentation with everything listed from A to Z, kind of covering everything, saying, here's the plan, here's what I need, here's what we're going to do for the next 5 to 10 years. I think I'm probably the only person that has been able to do that. And I think some of the counselors were focused on more of like, what's that process for getting the funding, as opposed to just, can we push this event through, yes or no? And I think that's why I got the response back and the conclusion of saying, thanks so much, Matt, for the presentation. This is great idea, and we're going to get back to you. So that's where we kind of left off.
18: Yeah. You're left off kind of there. And then what would be the idea? Of course, we want people to visit from near and far. Would they have to pay for a ticket? What kind of cost would there be?
22: Yeah, so right now, as it stands, there's going to be various levels of ticketing. So there's going to be general admission tickets, there's going to be VIP tickets with access to after parties, and then there's going to be hotel packages with access to after parties too as well. So that's the current ticket trajectory right now in terms of options.
18: Right, and like you said, you gotta get going on this if it's actually going to happen. I love the idea. I mean, who amongst us hasn't partook in some kind of an ugly Christmas sweater event, and it doesn't seem like it's going anywhere, and it's just a different way to really celebrate the holidays.
22: Yeah, absolutely. Well, I'm glad you feel that, Tessna, and I hope to see you there, Steph, and the rest of the CKTP staff. That would be great.
18: Absolutely. Actually, producer Greg does have an award-winning ugly sweater that he and his wife crafted, and he did win an award for that.
22: That's amazing. Yeah, well, we definitely got to make that happen, then.
18: Would there be awards for ugliest sweater?
22: Yeah. So actually, last year we gave away just over $1,500 worth of prizes too at our local ugly sweater event. And for this one this year, I definitely want to make it as big as possible in terms of giving away thousands of dollars worth of prizes and stuff for people to submit their best or ugliest dressed, depending on how you look at it, type of event. So yeah, that would definitely be the case. There'll be tons of prizes to go around.
18: It's fun. I love it, Matt, when there's people out like you that are out there that have these visions that push to make it come to life. That's what we need for more color and more joy in our world. So thank you so much, and keep us updated. I'd love to know how things are going and if it comes to fruition.
22: Thank you so much. Yeah, I will definitely let you guys know. I should have my answers very, very soon. I'm talking within like the next very, very short while. So as soon as I hear, I'll definitely be sure to let you guys know, and would love to run this back again. That'd be great.
18: Absolutely. Stay in touch. Thanks for your time, Matt.
22: Awesome. Thanks, Steph. You guys have a great day.
18: You too. Matt Garassi is the man behind the World's Ugliest Sweater Party. World's largest uglier sweater party, wants to hold it at the convention center this December, and he's hoping to break a Guinness World Record. I love that he talked about talking to the Guinness people. Like, you just give them a call up and you say, hey, I got to set a record. What do you got? What do we do? And I don't know, 3,500 people. That's not too bad. I think he could do it.
0: This is what people think being a paramedic is like. Clear. But life isn't like the movies. Paramedics are taking back-to-back-to-back calls and struggling through burnout. Meanwhile,

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12: Good morning. It's 5:30. I'm Tom McKay. A hot and humid day ahead with sunshine to start, then showers and a risk of thunderstorms developing this afternoon. Right now, it's 21 degrees, feels like 28. Coming up, a 24-year-old woman is dead following a three-vehicle crash in Hamilton. Premier Doug Ford was in St. Catharines yesterday to talk boats, and a new round of strikes target Iran overnight. First, let's head up to the roads and take a look at your early morning traffic.
13: QEW. Fort Erie bound approaching Bowen. Construction still blocking the right lane there. Bowen Road on ramp to the Fort Erie bound QEW is also closed. Further Fort Erie bound at Gilmore, right lane blocked for construction. Toronto bound QEW is looking good. 406 nice and quiet. That's running well in both directions. 405, 420 and Highway 58 also peaceful. If you're around Hamilton, Link Redhill and the Skyway, very quiet so far this morning. 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
1: In the news, a 24-year-old woman is dead following a three-vehicle crash on the Lincoln-Alexander Parkway in Hamilton. Hamilton police say it happened just before 7 o'clock Wednesday evening near Upper James Street. Investigators say a Honda Civic collided with a Buick towing a utility trailer before crossing the median into the westbound lanes, where it was struck by an oncoming tractor trailer. The woman, who was the lone occupant of the Honda, was pronounced dead at the scene. No one else was injured. Police are currently investigating the crash, and they're asking anyone who witnessed the crash or has dash camera footage to come forward. The U.S. has approved an emergency rescue to import Marineland's whales and dolphins, the last such captive animals in Canada. CKTV's Bonnie Heslop has details.
2: Marineland says it welcomes authorization from the U.S. for an emergency rescue operation involving the remaining whales and dolphins still at the shuttered theme park. The former tourist attraction in Niagara Falls says care teams are expected to arrive in the coming weeks to assess and prepare the whales for travel. Marineland also says no whale will be moved until cleared by Canadian veterinarians after Ottawa endorsed a plan last month to move the animals to several facilities in the U.S. and one in Spain. It's up for sale, and the park has said it's running out of money to care for its 30 beluga whales and four dolphins. Reporting for CKTV News, I'm Bonnie Heslop.
1: Prime Minister Mark Carney is in Saudi Arabia today to meet with Crown Prince Mohammed bin Salman. It is the first visit to the kingdom by a Canadian prime minister in 26 years. University of Ottawa professor Thomas Juno says the visit shows that Saudi Arabia is willing to deepen relations with Canada. Reporters traveling with the PM aren't allowed to watch the two leaders meet. Carney is set to address reporters after a signing ceremony at the Saudi Arabia-Canada Investment Forum. Premier Doug Ford was in St. Catharines yesterday to announce more than $90 million in funding for the province's shipbuilding industry. The money will be funneled into the Ontario Shipbuilding Grant Program, or OSGP, to increase capacity in the province's shipbuilding sector and increase Ontario-made vessels. The investment is part of Ontario's ongoing work to support national security and defense, as outlined in the framework for the Ontario Defense Industrial Strategy. $11 million is going to Ontario Shipyards, formerly Heddle Shipyards, which is headquartered in Hamilton with three major shipbuilding and repair facilities in Hamilton, Port Weller, and Thunder Bay. Over $8 million will go to Allied Marine and Industrial in Port Colborne. Ottawa is putting international law as one of its top priorities at the United Nations as others accuse Canada of pulling its punches. Canada's UN Ambassador David Lametti says he and Foreign Affairs Minister Anita Anand are both former law professors who want to advance defending and shaping global rules.
3: I'm not unrealistic. I see what's happening in the world. But I do think that, for example, a number of middle powers can band together and put humanitarian law in the forefront.
1: Lametti's comments come after sustained criticism from human rights activists, legal scholars, and former federal ministers Lloyd Axworthy and Alan Rock, arguing Ottawa isn't doing enough to stand up for international law. Strong winds whipping through British Columbia's Fraser Canyon are fanning the flames of two out-of-control wildfires. The BC Wildfire Service says the Brunswick Creek and Ainslie Creek wildfires continue to burn near the community of Boston Bar. The pair of blazes covers more than 114 square kilometers and has forced residents to evacuate from 222 properties. And a new round of strikes target Iran overnight as CENTCOM appears to take President Trump's words on the ending ceasefire agreement to heart. ABC's Jacqueline Lee has the details.
4: New U.S. strikes hitting Iran, the second in 24 hours, according to a U.S. official, adding the U.S. targeting coastal radar sites and anti-ship missile locations after President Trump declared the ceasefire over. Posting on Truth Social, this is in retribution for yesterday's bombing of ships by Iran. If it happens again, it will get much worse.
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1: Here's a look at your forecast. Sunny skies start today, then a sun and cloud mix with showers developing this afternoon. There's also a risk of a thunderstorm later in the day. It'll be hot and humid with a high of 30, humidex 38. Tonight, showers tapering off in the evening, but a chance of more showers and thunderstorms remains overnight with a low of 20. Tomorrow stays mainly cloudy. There's a chance of showers and a risk of more thunderstorms with a high of 28, feeling like 36. And then Saturday, clear sunny skies with a high of 27. Right now, it's 21 degrees, feels like 28. I'm Tom McKay for CKTV News.
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1: So take a look at me now.
2: Is it Phil Collins' birthday today? And welcome to the show. It's a Thursday, my favorite day of the week. It's not Phil Collins' birthday today. It would have been O.J. Simpson's birthday. He died 2 years ago. I'm sorry, Greg. You usually take this day off for morning, don't you?
3: It's Fred Savage's birthday. Kevin Arnold.
2: He's 50.
3: Yeah.
2: Jack White's birthday.
3: 51.
2: Getting divorced again. How many times is too many times to get married? Speaking of getting married a lot of times... I thought it was Pamela Anderson's birthday, but it's not. Her birthday's actually on Canada Day.
3: Really?
2: Yeah.
3: And she's Canadian.
2: Yeah. Which is why I remember that. Tom Hanks is 70. He's got a pile of money coming in because of the last Toy Story.
3: Oh, yeah.
2: I should say good morning to everybody and say we have a great show coming up, because indeed we do. I've done that now.
3: But John Tesh is 74.
2: Still going, eh?
3: Frankenstein.
2: I know him from the radio show. When he'd be like, the best way to clean out your sink is with like vinegar and baking soda.
3: Tips for your life.
2: Yeah, he would just have little tips.
3: Also, Entertainment Tonight.
2: Right?
3: He wrote that theme.
2: Did he?
3: Yes.
2: Oh.
3: And Mary Hart.
2: Probably made more money writing
3: yes
2: than being on the radio.
3: Mary Hart with her... insured legs.
2: When are we going to write a theme song, Greg?
3: I am all in.
2: Okay. I've told this story before, but I worked with a lady in London whose husband wrote the Let's Go Blue Jays song.
3: Really?
2: Yeah. And he got residuals from that every time they played
3: it.
2: Yeah. I think he had another job, but it wasn't too sad to get those checks coming in.
3: Let's see. Bon Scott would have been his birthday, AC/DC original lead singer.
2: I don't know who that is.
3: He's the AC/DC original singer.
2: Oh, yeah. Okay. He was their chauffeur, I heard. And he became their lead screamer after Dave Evans refused to go on stage. He died after a night of heavy drinking. Okay.
3: Yeah.
2: Well, that sounds like AC/DC. And happy birthday to everybody else whose birthday it is today.
3: Not your birthday, right?
2: Nope. I didn't change my birthday to July 9th. We talked about changing birthdays yesterday.
3: Yeah, yes.
2: If I was going to do it, it would be August 2nd.
3: Yeah.
2: Because that's halfway. That's my half birthday. August 2nd is my half birthday.
3: Right.
2: So... that's what I suggest. If you want to use a different day, just use your half birthday.
3: Hmm. That's a good idea.
2: Because it's usually a different season, by definition, than when your birthday is.
3: July 9th? That's me today! Today's my birthday!
2: Here's your half birthday! Oh my God.
3: What are the chances?
2: What are the odds?
3: Against all odds.
2: Against all odds. It's your half birthday. Incredible.
3: Not set up, not planned.
2: No, we didn't know that at all. But it's your, and I, to that.
3: That'll wake you in the morning. Hi, it's all soft rock all morning. Stay tuned for our jazz section. All jazz. All the time.
2: What are you going to do for your half birthday now that you've found it exists?
3: I'm just going to play all this music.
2: Okay.
3: That I love.
2: And that's mainly Phil Collins.
3: Yeah. All Phil Collins, the whole show.
2: When you got your Spotify Wrapped in December when your real birthday is, was it all Phil Collins?
3: Yeah.
2: Was it like you're in the 99th percentile of Phil Collins listeners? All right, yeah. It's 5:45. When I was coming in, I don't know if anyone is experiencing this. Coming in on the QEW, they're doing some construction. It was fine. I think they were kind of wrapping it up. Let's see if that's slowing anything down right now.
4: Q QEW, 4 area bound approaching Bowen. Construction block in the right lane. Bowen Road on ramp 2, 4 area bound is closed. And 4 area bound at Gilmore, right lane blocked for construction. Toronto Bank QEW is looking good. If you're around Hamilton, Link, Redhill and the Skyway, no problems there. 406 up to speed, 405, 420 and Highway 58, nice and quiet. 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
5: Here's a look at your forecast. Sunny skies start today, then a sun and cloud mix with showers developing this afternoon. There's also a risk of a thunderstorm later in the day. It'll be hot and humid with a high of 30, humidex 38. Tonight, showers tapering off in the evening, but a chance of more showers and thunderstorms remains overnight with a low of 20. Tomorrow stays mainly cloudy. There's a chance of showers and a risk of more thunderstorms with a high of 28, feeling like 36. And then Saturday, clear sunny skies with a high of 27.
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1: Really going through the catalog this morning, Greg. That's fantastic.
2: All soft rock greatest hits. Coming up, The Police, Rod Stewart.
1: Fantastic. Hey, all request line open, 905-688-2582.
2: Air Supply on the way, but first, it's Berlin.
1: The 2026 Emmy nominations are out, and I think that this can happen, Greg. I think that you can go 100% without seeing any of the shows that were. Some people want to go 100% seeing the shows.
3: Yeah, I want to miss them all.
1: You could miss every single one of them.
3: Yeah.
1: All right, are you ready?
3: Let's hear it.
1: Let's go. The Pit.
3: No, The Pit. But I do know The Pit.
1: Yeah, you know The Pit, but you have not seen The Pit.
3: That's with Brad Pitt.
1: No.
3: No.
1: Noah Wiley.
3: Noah Wiley, that's it.
1: Who is
3: from
1: like...
3: From ER.
1: He just really specializes in doing this.
3: But is it a doctor show? Yes.
1: It's a doctor
3: show. I'm in.
1: He's kind of had like a Noah Wiley sance, though. Like, he's kind of sexy now.
3: Ah, yeah.
1: Like, because you had George Clooney on... ER, I don't think he got to be the sex symbol. You know?
3: Yeah.
1: Now he gets to be sexy.
3: But even like old George Clooney... He's like second phase sexy. Kind of like Michael Scott. Like,
1: yeah.
3: He's...
1: Oh, yeah.
3: Like, now he's way more handsome.
1: Steve Carell is his real life, his
3: That's
1: real name.
3: It.
1: Yeah. Okay, so you haven't seen The Pit. That's 1 point for you. How about Hacks?
3: Hacks? No.
1: Never even heard of it?
3: I've heard of it.
1: Okay.
3: Don't know what it's about. The Pit, I could tell you what it's about.
1: It's about...
3: The Pit?
1: It's about it takes, ER worked, and we're going to do it again.
3: But it takes place in one day.
1: It's like 24, but for hospital.
3: Yes.
1: But I think 24 was like an hour of each. I don't know. I didn't watch that one.
3: No. It was 24 hours.
1: Widow's Bay.
3: No. Never heard of it.
1: Pluribus.
3: No.
1: Beef.
3: Beef?
1: Not Ibiza.
3: Yeah.
1: Beef, like you eat it.
3: Beef.
1: Or like, we got beef.
3: Oh, no.
1: That's a good one. I do recommend that show.
3: Okay.
1: DTF St. Louis.
3: No. What's DTF? Is that another CSI?
1: You don't know what DTF means?
3: No.
1: Well, it's the 5:30 Club, so I will try to explain it to you.
3: Okay.
1: It's like when someone is interested in being
3: romantic.
1: Yeah.
3: Yes.
1: Okay.
3: I'm down.
1: All right. Saturday Night Live.
3: Okay, there we go.
1: Now, you've heard of that, but have you seen it this season?
3: No, I have not.
1: Okay, so you're still pure.
3: Is this season on already? I thought it takes summers off.
1: Well, they're
3: last
1: getting,
3: season.
1: Yeah, they're getting nominated for what they did before.
3: Right.
1: And then Spider-Noir.
3: No. What is that, another Spider-Man movie?
1: I don't know what it is. I think Nick Cage is in it.
3: Whoa.
1: So... There you go. You're batting 100.
3: Yes.
1: Seeing none of the new shows.
3: Yeah.
1: I tried to watch The Pit. Didn't really get into it. I do watch Hacks. I like that.
3: Okay.
1: That's the one we were talking about with the Designing Women. Remember?
3: No.
1: Last week?
3: Oh, yeah.
1: That's right. You don't come to work every week.
3: No.
1: That's right. Everyone's going to be mad at me because I did this last week.
3: That's where they show you how to fix the shower.
1: Jean Smart. She's a comedian.
3: Yeah, I know her.
1: And... In the show Hacks, she plays Deborah Vance, and she's a comedian, and she's having a comeback in her 70s.
3: Oh, like hack comedian.
1: Yes.
3: Gotcha.
1: She's a hack comedian.
3: So she steals?
1: No, I mean, hijinks ensue. Hijinks ensue. Widow's Bay, never heard of it.
3: I've heard of it, don't know.
1: Okay.
3: Don't know what it
1: Let's
3: is.
1: Let's find out what it is right now together. Pluribus, I watched one episode. I liked it. I don't know. I didn't keep watching it. I don't watch things because I forget what platforms they're on.
3: Right.
1: And I have, like, I'm logged into your Disney, but then I'm logged into my cousin's Apple, and then I get logged out of her Apple. So I got to wait till an appropriate time to text her and say, hey, send me the code, right? Fictional New England set... town of Widow's Bay, which is afflicted by a centuries-old curse that brings various supernatural... Oh, I'm out. Anything supernatural, I'm out. I'm out. I don't like supernatural stuff. Beef, as I said, Netflix, very good. There's been two seasons, and highly recommend. That's a good one. DTF St. Louis, I have heard about. Have not seen it. I'm going to guess it's probably Apple. Most of the stuff that you don't... Oh, no, it's HBO. Okay, maybe I'll have to watch that. Your girl Linda Cardellini's in it.
3: In Beef?
1: No, DTF St. Louis.
3: Oh.
1: So.
3: I'm.
1: And the name of the show suggests that you might want to see it, is what I'm saying.
3: I'm down to see it.
1: Down to see it.
3: DT.
1: DTV. Down to view. Yeah. Saturday Night Live, you've heard of it, you didn't watch it. And then Spider Noir. I don't know where this one's on. But I have also not seen it.
3: Right.
1: But yeah, Nick Cage is in it.
3: When are the Emmys?
1: September.
3: Oh, okay.
1: You're not going to watch.
3: Emmys, that's late.
1: Yeah? At night?
3: You going to stay up and watch it? I don't think so.
1: No, I'm just going to wait until it comes on, you know, the announcement comes out the next morning and tell everybody about it. Yeah. There's a whole bunch of other movies, but those are kind of, or shows, but those are kind of like the big ones. That drama series, The Diplomat, The Gilded Age, A Night of the Seven Kingdoms, Paradise, The Pit, Pluribus, Slow Horses, Your Friends and Neighbors. You seen any of those?
3: No.
1: You're batting 1,000, Greg. This is incredible.
3: And I have all the streaming things.
1: Yeah, you
3: it's
1: have
3: not
1: all.
3: Like I don't.
1: Yeah.
3: Like, I don't have the Apple.
1: Yeah, some of them are in the Apple. And that's how you have to say it. The Apple.
3: Yeah.
1: Right?
3: Take a bite out of that.
1: Comedy, Abbott Elementary, The Bear, Hacks, Margo's Got Money Troubles. That's on the Apple. Nobody Wants This, Only Murders in the Building, Shrinking, Widow's Bay.
3: I've heard of Shrinking. Harrison Ford's in that.
1: Yeah, Harrison Ford and...
3: That tall guy from
1: tall,
3: Freaks and Geeks.
1: The tall Jason... Who is in
3: your mother?
1: Your mother.
3: Your How I mother.
1: Met. Your mother. Go ask your mother. Was the name of the show. I watched some of it. It was fine. It was like a plane show.
3: Right.
1: What I mean by plane is you're on a plane and it's on and you watch it.
3: Ah, okay.
1: That's a plane show.
3: Yeah, yeah,
1: yeah. But since now, whenever I'm on a plane, I watch Below Deck.
3: Snakes on a Plane.
1: It's always a good one to watch.
3: Love Island.
1: That's right.
3: That's not on there.
1: Love Island is not. I don't know why they don't do... Oh, they do have reality. Best host for a reality competition.
3: Propsy?
1: He's on there. Along with Kristen Kish, Top Chef, Alan Cumming, The Traitors, Ariana Maddox, Love Island USA, and RuPaul.
3: Alan Cumming should win.
1: He should win. Do you watch
3: that? That guy's awesome.
1: The Traitors?
3: I don't watch it. It's on in the room. I'm right. Like a passerby.
1: Yeah.
3: And I hear it all the time.
1: He's very theatrical.
3: Yeah, yeah.
1: He's got outfits.
3: Dramatic.
1: He's got makeup.
3: He's hilarious.
1: He does a really good job on that. Now, Ariana Maddox, she's the host of Love Island. Do you know why?
3: No.
1: Do you remember Scandoval 2023?
3: No.
1: So, Ariana Maddox was on the show Vanderpump Rules for 10 years.
3: I remember that.
1: 10 years.
3: Lisa Vanderpump?
1: That's right.
3: I know my Beverly Hills.
1: You know your Beverly Hills.
3: Real Wives.
1: Real Wives. And so, she has her own spinoff. And really, it's about these young people who live and work in LA and have greater aspirations, but they are, at the moment, servers at Lisa Vanderpump's restaurants. And over the 10 years, they, of course, have more money because they're making money outside of the show and they're making money on the show. All of that kind of stuff. Anyway, Ariana Maddox in a relationship with a guy named Tom Sandoval for much of this time. And in 2023, it came to light that he was having an affair with another person on the show. So, exactly. So it became Scandoval because the idea was like this woman's boyfriend cheated on her, long-term boyfriend, lived together, had a house, the whole thing. Cheated on her with another castmate/friend of hers.
3: Ah.
1: Okay. And then she, Ariana Madix, who was pretty much like, of the reality characters on this show, kind of the normal one, right? Like, everyone else was a little bit weird, and Tom Sandoval, her boyfriend's a little, you know, extra and doing zany things. She was just kind of like the straight man. And she really, it turned out to be a huge career boon for her. She was on Chicago for a number of weeks. She, you know, they have bring in different people to play the Roxy character. She got that. And now she's the third year being the host of Love Island. So never has gotten being cheated on been so good for your career.
3: And the boyfriend's name is Sandoval.
1: Sandoval.
3: So they call it Scandoval.
1: That's right. It's a Scandoval. It's important that you have a good last name if you're going to have a scandal. All right. That's the Emmys, everybody. Oh, it's Pete from 40 Years. Spider-Noir is from the Spider-Man universe, but from the show Into the Spider-Verse. It's okay, but meh. Okay, well, then I'm not going to watch it. If it's meh, you know. Coming up in the 6 o'clock hour. Oh, Tom McKay's in this morning. That's fun. He'll be in with us.
3: Tommy boy.
1: Yeah, something different.

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3: Good morning, it's 6 o'clock, I'm Tom McKay. A hot and humid day ahead with sunshine to start, then showers and a risk of thunderstorms developing this afternoon. Right now, it's 21 degrees, feels like 28. Coming up, Bonnie Tyler has died. The U.S. has approved an emergency rescue to import Marineland's whales and dolphins, and tensions between the U.S. and Iran continue to increase overnight. First, a check on traffic.
4: QEW, 4 area bound approaching Bowen, construction block in the right lane. Bowen Road on ramp to 4 area bound also closed as a result. And 4 area bound at Gilmore, construction block in the right lane there. If you turn around on the QEW, that's looking good. Around Hamilton, Redhill and the Skyway up to Speed Link, however, both directions between Upper James and Upper Wentworth are closed for an ongoing crash investigation. 406 is up to speed, 405, 420 and Highway 58 nice and quiet this morning. 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I'm Giles Tingey. 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
3: In the news, Bonnie Tyler, the gravelly-voiced Grammy-nominated Welsh pop star, best known for singing the chart-topping power ballad Total Eclipse of the Heart in 1983 and seeing new generations succumb to its bombastic charms during solar and lunar eclipses, has died. She was 75 years old. Tyler died unexpectedly in a hospital in Portugal where she was being treated for an illness, according to her family on Thursday in a statement on her website. A 24-year-old woman is dead following a three-vehicle crash on the Lincoln Alexander Parkway in Hamilton. Hamilton police say it happened just before 7 o'clock Wednesday evening near Upper James Street. Investigators say a Honda Civic collided with a Buick towing a utility trailer before crossing the median into the westbound lanes where it was struck by an oncoming tractor trailer. The woman, who was the lone occupant of the Honda, was pronounced dead at the scene. No one else was injured. Police are currently investigating the crash and they're asking anyone who witnessed the crash or has dash camera footage to come forward. Federal officials are set to provide an update about the national wildfire season.
5: Emergency Management Minister Eleanor Olszewski and other officials are expected to give a briefing later today. The latest information from the Canadian Interagency Forest Fire Center shows there have been 3,100 fires so far this season. That's compared to around 2,900 at this time last year. The update comes as a pair of fires near the community of Boston Bar in BC have forced hundreds of properties under evacuation orders and alerts. Diana Musina, the Canadian Press.
3: The U.S. has approved an emergency rescue to import Marineland's whales and dolphins, the last such captive animals in Canada. Canadian press reporter Liam Casey says Ottawa endorsed a plan last month to move the animals to 5 marine parks in the U.S. and Spain.
6: They are set to go to several marine parks around the world, including Shedd Aquarium in Chicago, the Georgia Aquarium in Atlanta, 2 SeaWorld locations, one in San Antonio, another in San Diego, and Oceanographic Valencia in Spain.
3: The shuttered Niagara Falls tourist attraction is up for sale, and the park has said it is running out of money to care for its 30 belugas and 4 dolphins. Ontario is injecting $90 million into the province's shipbuilding industry. CKTV's Bonnie Heslop says some of the money is headed to local companies.
7: Premier Doug Ford making the announcement yesterday in St. Catharines. He confirmed the money will flow through the Ontario Shipbuilding Grant Program. $11 million is headed to Ontario shipyards in Hamilton, Port Weller, and Thunder Bay. Another $8 million will support Allied Marine and Industrial in Port Colborne. Officials say the funds will be driving infrastructure upgrades, new equipment, and skills training. Reporting for CKTV News, I'm Bonnie Heslop.
3: A 37-year-old Toronto man with stage 4 melanoma is searching for answers on why his application for funding under Ontario's health plan for therapy in the U.S. was denied. Tumor-infiltrating lymphocyte therapy has been approved by Health Canada, but Ontario hasn't yet decided whether to publicly fund it. Alex Schved says the brief explanation he received with the denial does not fit with the rules of the out-of-country funding program, and he is urging more transparency.
8: And I think what makes it worse is that when you try to reach out to them and ask them to explain, not to change their minds necessarily, but just explain how this decision was made, you hear nothing.
3: Chavette has tried various treatments since first discovering a growing mole in 2020 and continues to feel well, working in private equity and parenting his two daughters. Ottawa is putting international law as one of its top priorities at the United Nations as others accuse Canada of pulling its punches. Canada's UN Ambassador David Lametti says international rules are under strain by major regional powers and that Ottawa is alarmed by countries killing civilians, aid workers, and UN staff.
9: And I don't think anyone's attacking humanitarian law directly. But there are military actions which have an impact on caregivers, on humanitarian aid workers, on the UN and UN peacekeepers, for example.
3: Lametti says he and Foreign Affairs Minister Anita Anand are both former law professors who want to advance defending and shaping global rules. And tensions between the U.S. and Iran continue to increase overnight as both sides launch another series of strikes against one another. ABC's Karen Hua has the details.
10: Central Command saying forces hit 90 Iranian military targets. Video online appears to show some of the attacks. Iran retaliating, targeting facilities in Bahrain and Kuwait. This latest U.S. escalation follows Iranian attacks on ships in the Strait of Hormuz.
3: There is no word yet on the extent of any damage. For more local news that matters to you, go to cktbnews.com. 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
3: Here's a look at your forecast. Sunny skies start today, then a sun and cloud mix with showers developing this afternoon. There's also a risk of a thunderstorm later in the day. It'll be hot and humid with a high of 30, humidex 38. Tonight, showers tapering off in the evening, but a chance of more showers and thunderstorms remains overnight with a low of 20. Tomorrow stays mainly cloudy. There's a chance of showers and a risk of more thunderstorms with a high of 28, feeling like 36. And then Saturday, clear sunny skies with a high of 27. Right now, it's 21 degrees, feels like 28. I'm Tom McKay for CKTV News.
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1: Stomp all over Bonnie Tyler, Tom. We can't do that.
2: No. We gotta play it. We need to, especially today.
1: Yeah, we do. And that's how I found out, listening to you this morning in the news, that she passed away.
2: I'm sorry about that.
1: Well, that's your job, Tom.
2: That is my job, yes.
1: Literally. Thanks for being here. It's good to see you.
2: Yeah, it's good to be here. It's early mornings. I almost forgot what that was like, waking up and having to brew a cup of coffee. Then I remembered it made a lot easier. My girlfriend got me into instant coffee.
1: Okay.
2: Yeah, not the best, but it's fast.
1: It's the job done.
2: It's fast, just like what I do, like three teaspoons in the big cup, pour the boiling water, and I'm good to go. I'm off to the races.
1: Are you using it other times of the day or only when you're in that situation?
2: I got into it because using my Keurig in its current capacity with the, like, just ground coffee, no K-cups.
1: Right, so you get the little reusable thing, you put the ground coffee in there. Is that what you're doing?
2: So, way set up, like, we have, like, actual ground coffee, like, grounds.
1: Yes.
2: That we have to put in our, like, special little filter.
1: Yeah.
2: For the Keurig. And because I like to fill my cup up to the point where it's technically three cups.
1: That's right.
2: Then,
1: but you tell yourself it's one.
2: I tell myself it's one, yes. Then it just becomes a whole process that I have to do multiple times. And it's why not just like three teaspoons, instant coffee in the cup, boiling water. There you go. And now I'm vibrating.
1: My mom drinks instant coffee.
2: Yeah.
1: Exclusively.
2: Really? Okay.
1: Yes.
2: I do it for the convenience. I don't like the taste because I drink it black, right?
1: I
2: don't add any milk, no sugar, nothing.
1: Yeah.
2: So it's horrible.
1: She travels with it.
2: Yeah.
1: She comes to our house.
2: Yeah.
1: No, but we have coffee at our house.
2: It's like, yeah, but do you have the instant coffee?
1: Right. She's addicted to it. Okay, well, RIP Bonnie Tyler. Thank you for letting me know about that. As sad as that is, you have to know.
2: Yeah, it was a quick thing I just saw come in on the ticker tape, like, come down below, and I had to include it almost instantly. I'm like, we need to talk about this. This needs to be mentioned.
1: Instantly, like the coffee.
2: Yeah, exactly. It's
1: just like that.
2: Exactly.
1: Just like that. Okay, and pretty bad crash in Hamilton last night.
2: Yeah, you were telling me that the link was closed for a little bit.
1: This morning, it was closed. Yeah.
2: Yes, I believe it is opened up now. I didn't see the update from the police, but it's popping up on Ontario 511. It was a three vehicle crash. A woman in a Honda Civic, unfortunately, that crashed with another vehicle that was towing a tractor trailer or a trailer, I believe. That crash caused them to go into the oncoming lane.
1: Yikes.
2: And another vehicle, a tractor trailer specifically, crashed as well. Now, thankfully, the majority of the people involved were not injured. However, the woman of the Honda Civic passed away, 24-year-old woman. The Hamilton police, they're still investigating the crash to find out anything that happened. And as mentioned, they're asking for anybody who may have seen it or anyone with dash cam footage. They're asking for those people to come forward.
1: A lot of people are doing the dash cam things.
2: Yeah. Well, I mean, when you're in the age of social media, you want to make sure you have, like, well, also, if you get in a crash, you want evidence. Dash cam, I recommend highly for that reason. But also, if you're into that sort of thing on social media, you've got the footage. Well, hey, there you go. You've got footage available of really bad crashes.
1: Yeah, you never know. You could go viral.
2: You could go viral, yeah.
1: Big news. I'm sure we'll talk about it more throughout this morning. Mm-hmm. But something's going on with Marineland. So finally, these dolphins and whales are going to get moved. But it seems like the U.S. is really at the forefront of this.
2: Yes. So the majority of the beluga whales, and I think the dolphins are involved as well, they are getting it transferred to various different places. There's a place in Spain that they're going to. But the U.S. has the majority of the forefront of this for many of their parks, for their conservation areas, where they are bringing them in. Because Marineland is closed, right? They cannot afford to keep these animals. And there was the risk for a long time of Marineland euthanizing the beluga whales, which would have been a travesty, right? That would have been terrible. So we did everything we could to avoid that, us as a nation and as a province. So thankfully, things are moving along, it seems, and the U.S., as much as it's as much as everything that's going on down there, they're able to bring some of our beluga whales down to them. So that's good news, I'd say. That's pretty good news.
1: They're
2: going to
1: be looked at over the next few weeks. Mm-hmm. Canadian vets are going to look at them as well. This has been such a near and dear topic to all of us here. A roller coaster no longer running.
2: Like Marine Land. It's been a defunct roller coaster ride, and we're just along for it.
1: That's right. Tom, always great to see you. Thanks for coming in this morning.
2: Thank you for coming in. See you tomorrow morning.
1: Absolutely. Tom McKay in the newsroom for you this morning, in for Matt Holmes. He's coming back at 6:30 right now. Let's take a look at the roads.

0: and Hamilton link both directions between Upper James and Upper Wentworth is closed for an ongoing crash investigation. Redhill's not looking too bad. Skyway's up to speed. QEW Fort Erie bound approaching Bowen construction, blocking the right lane. Bowen Road on ramp to Fort Erie bound QEW closed as a result. And also Fort Erie bound QEW at Gilmore right lane blocked. 406 up to speed, 405, 420 and Highway 58 looking good. 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
1: Here's a look at your forecast. Sunny skies start today, then a sun and cloud mix with showers developing this afternoon. There's also a risk of a thunderstorm later in the day. It'll be hot and humid with a high of 30, Humidex 38. Tonight, showers tapering off in the evening, but a chance of more showers and thunderstorms remains overnight with a low of 20. Tomorrow stays mainly cloudy. There's a chance of showers and a risk of more thunderstorms with a high of 28, feeling like 36. And then Saturday, clear sunny skies with a high of 27.
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1: Where have all the good men gone?
2: Oh, good tune. It's 6:20 here. Thank you so much for being along. Appreciate it. 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Greg, we want to see that after picture from your place. We got to get a little after video. Everyone saw what it looked like before. They're not going to believe what it looks like now.
3: No, happy to do so.
2: All right. Let me know when you can get that to me. Steph Vivier in the Morning is where you can find us on Facebook and Instagram. Quarterfinals start today in FIFA.
3: Woohoo! Was that not the most boring afternoon yesterday? It's, no games.
2: What do you do with yourself anymore? You don't remember, right? What to do with yourself?
3: I'm like that guy swinging on the bench,
2: just looking
3: waiting.
2: Sad.
3: Yeah.
2: Joaquin Phoenix, I think, is the meme, right? So France, Morocco today at 4 o'clock. Tomorrow at 3, Spain and Belgium. Saturday and Sunday, the other matches, Norway, England, Saturday, and Argentina, Switzerland, 9 o'clock. All of them are good times, except for the Argentina, Switzerland, 9 o'clock on Saturday night. Ugh, I don't know if I can make it. But it is a Saturday, so I'll do what I can. All right, Greg, this is really fun. I know that you and I are going to be able to find some more to add to this list. People sharing after a tweet about the whitest sayings that they are, the whitest sayings possible. So,
3: yeah,
2: like, it started with someone saying, "White people love saying you and what army."
3: Okay.
2: You know?
3: Yeah, you and what army, bud.
2: So it'd be like this. It'd be like, you will say, you know, I'm going to really watch. Nothing can stop me from watching France, Morocco at 4 o'clock. And then I'm like, yes, I can. And you would say,
3: yeah, you and what army?
2: Yeah. Other people don't, other races don't say that one. Here's another one. Newsflash, buddy.
3: Yeah, well, newsflash, buddy. I got get a load of this guy, hey?
2: Yeah. Get a load of this guy.
3: I think I've used that.
2: Totally, you have. You have 100% used. I've never done you and what army.
3: No.
2: Maybe newsflash, buddy.
3: Yeah, well, newsflash, buddy. You're,
2: okay, what about I've had it up to here while holding your hand up over your head?
3: I've had it up to here.
2: Right? You're on thin ice, Buster.
3: Buster. I've used that with the boy.
2: Yeah, I don't think I've said Buster, but I've definitely been like, you're skating on thin ice.
3: I'm a mister.
2: Instead of a Buster?
3: Yeah.
2: Okay. That could be regional.
3: Excuse me, mister.
2: It's like very respectful when you're giving him trouble.
3: I'm a mister.
2: Yeah. Excuse me, mister.
3: I'm mister.
2: You're skating on thin ice, mister. Oh, yeah, tough guy.
3: Oh, yeah, tough guy?
2: Oh, yeah, tough guy? Tough guy, huh? Tough guy, eh?
3: You and what army? I got a news flash for you, buddy. Get a load of this guy over here. I've had it up to here with him. These are all, like, frustrations.
2: You could put them all in one. Yeah. Oh, here's another one. For crying out loud.
3: For crying out loud.
2: Yeah. A lot of white guys from Boston are saying most of these.
3: Yeah, yeah,
2: right?
3: Yeah. My dad would have said that.
2: For crying out loud.
3: For crying out loud.
2: You can't just waltz in here.
3: Yeah.
2: You can't just...
3: I've used waltz.
2: I wonder if other...
3: This guy waltzes right in and...
2: Ethnicities use different dances. Yeah. You know, like Spanish people are like, you can't just cha-cha in here. Geez Louise.
3: Geez Louise, yeah.
2: What does my sister-in-law says? She says, geez O Pete's.
3: What?
2: I feel like it's instead of like a man oh man.
3: Right.
2: Hers is geez O Pete's.
3: My friend
2: she's from Michigan.
3: My friend Rachel messaged me yesterday and she lives in England and she asked me if I've been watching football. Did I get a chance to go?
2: Yeah.
3: And I said, no, I could sooner and for less money fly to Leeds and watch the game in a pub with you.
2: Yeah.
3: For cheaper.
2: Right.
3: Than go to a game. And she said, oh, that's the pants.
2: The pants. Well, that's where I was going with this, is that there are certain sayings we can't say.

0: Brilliant.
1: Yeah, I can't say it. And look what the cat dragged in.
0: Well, look what the cat dragged in.
1: And this is appropriate. I just want to give an education for people who don't know when to use these sayings. This one's great for someone who's late.
0: Yeah.
1: Someone who looks disheveled. Someone who didn't announce their arrival. Those are all proper uses of look what the cat dragged in. Any other white phrases, white people phrases?
0: Yeah. What about like, get these chips away from me. Get these away from
1: no,
0: me.
1: That's, I'll a, eat. That's a specific mom. I'll that's just a, eat. Yeah. That's a white mom. Take these away. Don't let me have them. Take these away while grabbing one more handful.
0: For Pete's sake.
1: For Pete's sake. Jeez Louise. For Pete's sake wasn't on the list, so we can add that.
0: Excuse me?
1: I don't know if that's... I think so. I think that's probably on the list now. Because it's from... It's from Wayne's World, right?
0: Yeah.
1: So that movie's old enough now that it's lame.
0: No guff, Chet.
1: Any of those kinds of phrases, right, that are eye-rolly to people's children when they say them because they're from old movies that don't seem old because we watch them in our youth and we don't think we got older.
0: You're cruising for a bruising, mister.
1: That is my mom's favorite. That was...
0: Yeah.
1: Yeah.
0: My sister, too. My sister shortened it to just, you're cruising.
1: You're cruising. Oh, yeah.
0: Oh, you're cruising.
1: You're cruising.
0: You're cruising, buddy.
1: You're cruising, lady. I got a lot of your cruisins. I'll tell you that much. I was always cruising, apparently. What can I say? It was the 80s and 90s. Gas was cheaper. You could cruise much more often.
0: Thingamabob.
1: Only white people say that. Thingamabob.
0: Whatchamacallit.
1: The whatchamacallit.
0: The whatchamacallit.
1: Do you think these will die off?
0: Never.
1: Inevitably, you just become old enough and you start saying things like, get a load of this guy.
0: Yeah, you bet your bottom dollar
1: it's a good one.
0: It's a bunch of malarkey, that is.
1: It's a bunch of malarkey. All right, coming up, Tom McKay, no malarkey, just the updates. And anyone heading to Hamilton, that closure's still happening on the link as they're investigating this deadly crash last night. So they're just rerouting people, but as volume increases, that's going to become a bit of a nightmare. So plan accordingly. We're heading off to the newsroom now, CKTV News.
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4: Good morning. It's 6 o'clock. I'm Tom McKay. A hot and humid day ahead with sunshine to start, then showers and a risk of thunderstorms developing this afternoon. Right now, it's 21 degrees. It feels like 28. Coming up, Bonnie Tyler has died. The U.S. has approved an emergency rescue to import Marineland's whales and dolphins, and tensions between the U.S. and Iran continue to increase overnight. First, a check on traffic.
5: Around Hamilton Link, both directions between Upper James and Upper Wentworth are closed for a crash investigation. That's causing heavy traffic on the eastbound 403. Red Hill and the Skyway up to speed. QEW for Erie Bound approaching Bowen. Construction blocking the right lane. Bowen Road on ramp also shut for Erie Bound QEW at Gilmore. Right lane blocked. Toronto Bound QEW, that's running well. 406 up to speed. 405, 420 and Highway 58, nice and quiet. Jumpstart is building soccer pitches across Canada so more kids have places to play. 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
4: In the news, Bonnie Tyler, the gravelly-voiced Grammy-nominated Welsh pop star, best known for singing the chart-topping power ballad Total Eclipse of the Heart in 1983 and seeing new generations succumb to its bombastic charms during solar and lunar eclipses, has died. She was 75 years old.

0: old. Tyler died unexpectedly in a hospital in Portugal, where she was being treated for an illness, according to her family on Thursday in a statement on her website. A 24-year-old woman is dead following a three-vehicle crash on the Lincoln Alexander Parkway in Hamilton. Hamilton police say it happened just before 7 o'clock Wednesday evening near Upper James Street. Investigators say a Honda Civic collided with a Buick towing a utility trailer before crossing the median into the westbound lanes, where it was struck by an oncoming tractor trailer. The woman, who was the lone occupant of the Honda, was pronounced dead at the scene. No one else was injured. Police are currently investigating the crash, and they're asking anyone who witnessed the crash or has dash camera footage to come forward. Federal officials are set to provide an update about the national wildfire season.
1: Emergency Management Minister Eleanor Olszewski and other officials are expected to give a briefing later today. The latest information from the Canadian Interagency Forest Fire Center shows there have been 3,100 fires so far this season. That's compared to around 2,900 at this time last year. The update comes as a pair of fires near the community of Boston Bar in BC have forced hundreds of properties under evacuation orders and alerts. Diana Musina, the Canadian Press.
0: The U.S. has approved an emergency rescue to import Marineland's whales and dolphins, the last such captive animals in Canada. Canadian Press reporter Liam Casey says Ottawa endorsed a plan last month to move the animals to five marine parks in the U.S. and Spain.
2: They are set to go to several marine parks around the world, including Shedd Aquarium in Chicago, the Georgia Aquarium in Atlanta, two SeaWorld locations, one in San Antonio, another in San Diego, and Oceanographic Valencia in Spain.
0: The shuttered Niagara Falls tourist attraction is up for sale, and the park has said it is running out of money to care for its 30 belugas and four dolphins. Ontario is injecting $90 million into the province's shipbuilding industry. CKTB's Bonnie Heslop says some of the money is headed to local companies.
3: Premier Doug Ford making the announcement yesterday in St. Catharines. He confirmed the money will flow through the Ontario Shipbuilding Grant Program. $11 million is headed to Ontario shipyards in Hamilton, Port Weller, and Thunder Bay. Another $8 million will support Allied Marine and Industrial in Port Colborne. Officials say the funds will be driving infrastructure upgrades, new equipment, and skills training. Reporting for CKTB News, I'm Bonnie Heslop.
0: A 37-year-old Toronto man with stage 4 melanoma is searching for answers on why his application for funding under Ontario's health plan for therapy in the U.S. was denied. Tumor-infiltrating lymphocyte therapy has been approved by Health Canada, but Ontario hasn't yet decided whether to publicly fund it. Alex Schved says the brief explanation he received with the denial does not fit with the rules of the out-of-country funding program, and he is urging more transparency.
4: And I think what makes it worse is that when you try to reach out to them and ask them to explain, not to change their minds necessarily, but just explain how this decision was made, you hear nothing.
0: Chavez has tried various treatments since first discovering a growing mole in 2020 and continues to feel well, working in private equity and parenting his two daughters. Ottawa is putting international law as one of its top priorities at the United Nations as others accuse Canada of pulling its punches. Canada's UN Ambassador David Lametti says international rules are under strain by major regional powers and that Ottawa is alarmed by countries killing civilians, aid workers, and UN staff.
5: And I don't think anyone's attacking humanitarian law directly. But there are military actions which have an impact on caregivers, on humanitarian aid workers, on the UN and UN peacekeepers, for example.
0: Lametti says he and Foreign Affairs Minister Anita Anand are both former law professors who want to advance defending and shaping global rules. And tensions between the U.S. and Iran continue to increase overnight as both sides launch another series of strikes against one another. ABC's Karen Hua has the details.
6: Central Command saying forces hit 90 Iranian military targets. Video online appears to show some of the attacks. Iran retaliating, targeting facilities in Bahrain and Kuwait. This latest U.S. escalation follows Iranian attacks on ships in the Strait of Hormuz.
0: There is no word yet on the extent of any damage. For more local news that matters to you, go to cktbnews.com. Your weather forecast is coming up next.
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0: Here's a look at your forecast. Sunny skies start today, then a sun and cloud mix with showers developing this afternoon. There's also a risk of a thunderstorm later in the day. It'll be hot and humid with a high of 30, humidex 38. Tonight, showers tapering off in the evening, but a chance of more showers and thunderstorms remains overnight with a low of 20. Tomorrow stays mainly cloudy. There's a chance of showers and a risk of more thunderstorms with a high of 28, feeling like 36. And then Saturday, clear sunny skies with a high of 20. Right now, it's 21 degrees, feels like 28. I'm Tom McKay for CKTV News.
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0: This is Steph Vivier in the morning. Thank you so much for being along. Coming up in the 7 o'clock hour, we will talk about Niagara on the Lakes Gardener Tour. The Gardener's Garden Tour is on this Saturday, and it looks like good weather for that. Dr. Mitch Shulman joins us in just a bit. And I guess to sum up the theme of what we'll be chatting about with Dr. Mitch, it's tummy troubles. A couple of tummy trouble stories. Who amongst us has not run into a tummy trouble or two? All right. This morning, we are giving away hot, humid air and bragging rights with our contest, formerly known as...
1: 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Niagara Knows. 610 CKTB.
0: But I think we should just call it Who Knows? Who knows?
2: You know.
0: You know. You know.
2: You know, you know.
0: You know, you know. All right, trivia question for you this morning. I'm a big James Bond fan. We know we have a lot of James Bond fans who listen to the show. What name, last name only, it almost wasn't Bond. What alternative name was James almost named? The name's Bond, James Bond. We love it. It's so cool. But in an early draft of the first Bond novel, Fleming originally wanted to call James something else. What was it? What was the last name? 905-688-2582. 905-688-2582. All right. Somebody's got to know. Send them in. While we're getting those answers, let's take a look at the world of entertainment.
3: The FIFA World Cup final halftime show just keeps getting bigger. Justin Bieber is the latest added to the bill. He'll join Madonna, Shakira, and BTS for the performance. The show will mark Bieber's first public performance since his headlining set at Coachella back in April. The 11-minute halftime show will take place July 19th at MetLife Stadium, known for the tournament as New York, New Jersey Stadium. Santana is extending its Vegas residency.
4: Announced shows are scheduled from November 4th through the 15th. Tickets for the new dates go on sale this Saturday. Santana begins an intimate evening with Santana, Greatest Hits Live Residency on September the 16th. The show is taking place at the House of Blues at Mandalay Bay. I'm Mark Mayfield.
3: And it seems 2 hours is too long for today's movie audiences. At least that's what respondents told a recent survey by Talker Research. Gen Z viewers say 82 minutes is enough. That's less than an hour and a half. Boomers say 93 minutes is long enough. Toy Story 4 clocks in at 102 minutes, but when The Odyssey comes out, viewers will have to sit for 172 minutes. And that's entertainment. I'm Daria Albinger.
0: All right, if you're looking for a job, Jeopardy is hiring. They want a new clue writer. This is good. It's $132,000 to $178,000 a year. That's not bad. And remember, that's American, too. First, you have to pass the same tough online trivia test that contestants take. Then you have to write your own clues covering everything from history to science to pop culture. That's right. They're hiring a clue writer. And then you'll create a final Jeopardy question to back up your research. The writing team is tiny. There's only about 10 people. So it's a very rare job. So someone has to be super nerdy to get this job, but that's a pretty cool job. I would be terrible at it, Greg. I would be terrible. It's not my thing. But for anybody else who loves doing trivia questions...
2: Right, because you have to write the answer.
0: Yeah.
2: So you gotta think about it in that way.
0: Yeah. So, like, the question I asked this morning...
2: About James Bond.
0: Right.
2: You'd have to phrase it...
0: like a statement. This was the original last name for the character James Bond. And people would say, what is?
2: Who is?
0: Who is?
2: Who is?
0: This is. I'm saying, like, this is the original last name. So this is the last name. So I'm about to say it. So the answer would be...
2: Who is Secretan?
0: Right. Or what is Secretan? I think either works. Secretan. That's terrible, right?
2: Yeah, James Secretan.
0: This is an extract from the 1952 draft made public to celebrate the 60th anniversary of the book's release back in 2023. There was a manuscript, and in it, a CIA man introduced himself to 007, and he says, "My name's Felix Leiter, glad to meet you." And Bond replies, "Mine's Secretan, James Secretan." No, it doesn't go as far. We stumped him today, Greg. We stumped him. We did have one texter with Felix Leiter, but that was the CIA agent. That's not...
2: The American.
0: That's the American. That's not James.
2: Ooh, I'm sorry.
0: Oh, my goodness. So we haven't been able to give away any bragging rights today. I think this is the first time. Maybe I made that question too hard.
2: And you wagered...
0: All of it. All of it. Everything that they're spending to listen to the show, they wagered. All right, let's take a look at the roads now.
5: QEW, Fort Erie bound approaching Bowen. Construction is blocking the right lane. The Bowen Road on-ramp to the Fort Erie bound QEW also closed. Fort Erie bound at Gilmore, right lane blocked there. Toronto bound QEW is not looking too bad. 406 is up to speed. Problems on the link if you're around Hamilton. Both directions between Upper James and Upper Wentworth are closed for an ongoing crash investigation. Red Hill and the Skyway, no problems there. 405, 420 and Highway 58, nice and quiet. 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
6: Here's a look at your forecast. Sunny skies start today, then a sun and cloud mix with showers developing this afternoon. There's also a risk of a thunderstorm later in the day. It'll be hot and humid with a high of 30, humidex 38. Tonight, showers tapering off in the evening, but a chance of more showers and thunderstorms remains overnight with a low of 20. Tomorrow stays mainly cloudy. There's a chance of showers and a risk of more thunderstorms with a high of 28. Feeling like 36, and then Saturday, clear sunny skies with a high of 27.
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1: You're listening to Steph Vivier in the Morning.
2: Oh, he's watching. That's right. Dr. Mitch isn't that kind of doctor. He's not judgy. He's always helpful. Joining us now for a medical segment is Dr. Mitch Shulman. Good morning, Dr. Mitch.
3: Good morning. Not judgy, huh? There are people who might dispute that, but we won't say a word. Not a word.
2: Okay, all right. That's right, because you're not judging their judgment. I would sum up the stories this morning, Dr. Mitch's tummy troubles. Is that fair to say?
3: Yeah, without question.
2: Sent you. Let's start in the U.S. There's some kind of stomach bug that they're dealing with there. Cyclosporosis? Is that how we say this?
3: Yeah. Cyclospora is the bug. It's a parasite. But you have Cryptosporidium in Kingston. You have Giardia in many camping sites. Look, when the weather gets warmer, it's a lot easier for a lot of these bugs to survive. And what normally happens is many of them have a life cycle in other animals, some of them just in people, but they all basically follow the same pattern. They're parasites, usually one-celled simple organisms, either bacteria or protozoa or things like that. They spend part of their time inside your gut, happily living the life of a bug inside your gut. Unfortunately, while living there and doing what bugs do, they cause symptoms, and the symptoms are usually watery diarrhea. Most diseases that cause the watery diarrhea, the key thing to do is to make certain that you're washing your hands properly, especially when you go to the bathroom, especially before you're eating, so you're not risking transmitting the disease to others or, again, reinfecting yourself, and making certain that you're taking in produce, you're cleaning it properly. And the most recommendations are just to rinse your produce properly under running water and then wipe it dry with a paper towel or something like that. In some cases, you may have to use like a vegetable brush for things that with an outer coating that's a little bit porous or an outer coating that has little pits and all of that. But for most of these diseases, the diarrhea goes away on its own. The key thing is to make certain that you stay well hydrated. And that means usually taking small sips of liquid, juice, fruit, whatever. If you want to use the electrolyte replacing solutions like Gatorade or Powerade, we usually suggest cutting it half and half with water so you're getting the liquid that you need along with everything else. And for most people, that's it. It goes away in about 5 to 7 days. And unless you're very little, babies, for example, because they have much less reserve, or you're elderly, again, because you probably have an underlying health issue or two and you have less reserve, or you're immunocompromised, either because of medication or disease that you're on, for most people, it's not going to be a problem. For those other categories, you have to be a little bit more careful. We often have to have them seen by a healthcare professional. They may have to be admitted to the hospital to get intravenous fluid replacement. And that's it. The key message is always in the summer, especially in the summer, make certain that you're washing your hands frequently before you eat. Make certain that you're rinsing off your vegetables, your fruit, before you consume them. And as most recommendations, as I said, is just running water for about a minute. You don't need to use soap and water. There is a recommendation. You could use a solution that contains one part vinegar and three parts water. That may work a little bit better and also help your fruit and vegetables stay longer inside your fridge. And then wipe them down afterwards. But that's the key thing. And you'll get outbreaks all throughout the summer. It's just a common thing, unfortunately.
2: Okay, so we won't be too concerned about that. We'll do what we can. Have you heard of this guy, Brian Johnson? He's a very wealthy man. He's been spending the last number of years of his life trying to live to be 160 years old. He spends $2 million a year on his health. And he's revealed now that he has an autoimmune disease in his tummy. Again, tummy troubles is kind of the name of the game. AIG is the short form of it. And he says it's something that people might not know that they have. Can you tell us about this autoimmune disease that he's revealed that he has and if we should be concerned?
3: So most of you out there do not need to be concerned. Autoimmune disease is basically your own body turns on some other part of itself. So if you have rheumatoid arthritis, your body makes antibodies. These are special disease-fighting proteins that attack your joints. and so you get the symptoms. But there are many autoimmune diseases. One of the most common is Hashimoto's thyroiditis or autoimmune thyroiditis, a situation where the body's own immune system turns against the thyroid. And the thyroid is the organ that sits in your neck that basically sets your metabolism. And these people, the thyroid no longer can make its hormone, its thyroid hormone, and so you have to replace it. And these people are on something like Synthroid or something like that to replace the thyroid hormone that their thyroid can only no longer manufacture because those cells have been destroyed by your own immune system. In his case, his immune system has decided to attack a special group of cells inside his stomach called the parietal cells. Who cares? Well, you should. The parietal cells manufacture the acid and a factor called intrinsic factor. The acidity in your stomach helps us to digest iron and other foods and helps us to break down our foods. So these people often develop anemia, regular anemia that you might see when you don't get iron deficiency, anemia, very common. Or you can also develop something called pernicious anemia. It's pernicious because it's insidious in the way it starts. And basically, you lack intrinsic factor, you can't absorb vitamin B12, and if you lack vitamin B12, you get into problems with tingling at the fingers and the toes, not feeling your fingers and your toes, therefore difficulty walking and gait, and anemia as well. And so these people will be silently having their parietal cells in their stomach destroyed, no indication, until they develop one of the symptoms of vitamin B12 anemia or one of the symptoms of iron deficiency, anemia and iron deficiency. Many people out there know about it. This is where you get short of breath, feel lightheaded and weak because you don't have enough iron to make hemoglobin to fill all your red blood cells to carry the oxygen around in your body and take the carbon dioxide away. In his case, I think there are a couple of interesting things here. One, wasn't rapidly diagnosed in his case, as it would be in most of us. They picked it up through a routine blood test, looking at, wait a minute, why is this guy anemic? He shouldn't be. And they did the proper investigation, which often will include a gastroscope, a gastroscopy, where they put the camera down into your tummy. And you can see the changes in the tummy. That's a takeaway from that. There are some blood tests that you can do to see what's going on. And so he's no different than you and me. So you don't have to spend $2 million a year on your health. And it also shows that spending $2 million a year on your health doesn't really make that big a difference, does it? Which is very gratifying to people like me who haven't got $2 million to spend on their health. And the bottom line is just to make sure if something changes, you don't feel right, you haven't investigated appropriately, and that you take good care of yourself. And I think at the end of the day, that's the real message, to just be aware of your body, to see if there are changes. If there are changes, have it looked into, and then maybe we won't all live to be 160, but certainly we'll live longer and better.
2: If I was spending $2 million a year on my health, I certainly couldn't afford to live to 160. So
3: I couldn't afford to live till tomorrow.
2: That's right. I might have to live to 160 to pay it off. That might be.
3: That's it.
2: Dr. Mitch, always a pleasure. Thanks for your time.
3: Have a great day.
2: You too. Dr. Mitch Shulman joining us today, our resident doctor here on Steph Vivier in the Morning. We've got a little treat this morning. Tom's in for Matt Holmes, and he brings us the news next.
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5: Good morning. It's 6 o'clock. I'm Tom McKay. A hot and humid day ahead with sunshine to start, then showers and a risk of thunderstorms developing this afternoon. Right now, it's 21 degrees. Feels like 28. Coming up, Bonnie Tyler has died. The U.S. has approved an emergency rescue to import Marineland's whales and dolphins, and tensions between the U.S. and Iran continue to increase overnight. First, a check on traffic.
6: QEW for area bound ramp at Thorold Road. Stalled vehicle blocking the right lane for area bound at Bowen Construction, blocking the right lane there. That also has the Bowen Road on ramp closed, and for area bound at Gilmore Construction, blocking the right lane. Toronto bound QEW, that's running well. 406 is up to speed in both directions. Around Hamilton, Red Hill and the Skyway looking good. Link, however, northbound Upper James ramp to westbound Link is closed for a crash investigation. The eastbound Link lanes have now reopened. 405, 420 and Highway 58, nice and quiet. 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
5: In the news, a 24-year-old woman is dead following a three-vehicle crash on the Lincoln-Alexander Parkway in Hamilton. Hamilton police say it happened just before 7 o'clock Wednesday evening near Upper James Street. Investigators say a Honda Civic collided with a Buick towing a utility trailer before crossing the median into the westbound lanes, where it was struck by an oncoming tractor trailer. The woman, who was the lone occupant of the Honda, was pronounced dead at the scene. No one else was injured. Police are currently investigating the crash, and they're asking anyone who witnessed the crash or has dash camera footage to come forward. The U.S. has approved an emergency rescue to import Marineland's whales and dolphins, the last such captive animals in Canada. CKTV's Bonnie Heslop has the details.
7: Marineland says it welcomes authorization from the U.S. for an emergency rescue operation involving the remaining whales and dolphins still at the shuttered theme park. The former tourist attraction in Niagara Falls says care teams are expected to arrive in the coming weeks to assess and prepare the whales for travel. Marineland also says no whale will be moved until cleared by Canadian veterinarians after Ottawa endorsed a plan last month to move the animals to several facilities in the U.S. and one in Spain. It's up for sale, and the park has said it's running out of money to care for its 30 beluga whales and four dolphins. Reporting for CKTV News, I'm Bonnie Heslop.
5: Premier Doug Ford was in St. Catharines yesterday to announce more than $90 million in funding for the province's shipbuilding industry. The money will be funneled into the Ontario Shipbuilding Grant Program, or OSGP, to increase capacity in the province's shipbuilding sector and increase Ontario-made vessels. The investment is part of Ontario's ongoing work to support national security and defense, as outlined in the framework for the Ontario Defense Industrial Strategy. $11 million is going to Ontario Shipyards, formerly Heddle Shipyards, which is headquartered in Hamilton, with three major shipbuilding and repair facilities in Hamilton, Port Weller, and Thunder Bay. Over $8 million will go to Allied Marine and Industrial in Port Colborne. Ottawa is putting international law as one of its top priorities at the United Nations, as others accuse Canada of pulling its punches. Canada's UN Ambassador David Lametti says he and Foreign Affairs Minister Anita Anand are both former law professors who want to advance defending and shaping global rules.
8: I'm not unrealistic. I see what's happening in the world. But I do think that, for example, a number of middle powers can band together and put humanitarian law in the forefront.
5: Lametti's comments come after sustained criticism from human rights activists, legal scholars, and former federal ministers Lloyd Axworthy and Alan Rock, arguing Ottawa isn't doing enough to stand up for international law. And the new round of strikes target Iran overnight at CENTCOM appears to take President Trump's words on ending the ceasefire agreement to heart. Here's ABC's Jacqueline Lee with the details.
9: New U.S. strikes hitting Iran, the second in 24 hours, according to a U.S. official, adding the U.S. targeting coastal radar sites and anti-ship missile locations after President Trump declared the ceasefire over. Posting on Truth Social, this is in retribution for yesterday's bombing of ships by Iran. If it happens again, it will get much worse.
5: An update from the U.S. military says it has hit some 90 targets across Iran this morning. In sports, Janelle Salon came off the bench for 26 points as the Golden State Valkyries held off the short bench Toronto Tempo 83-75 in women's basketball action. Reserve Caitlin Chen added 16 points as Golden State extended its win streak to 6 games and outscored Toronto's bench 52-20. Meanwhile, the Edmonton Elks will look to get back into the win column when they host the winless Ottawa Red Blacks in CFL action tonight. The 3-1 Elks suffered their first loss last week, falling to the BC Lions 36-24. And the FIFA World Cup quarterfinals begin today with France taking on Morocco in Foxborough, Massachusetts. France, which won in 2018 and was a finalist in 2022, comes into the match with 5 wins in 5 games, most recently beating Paraguay 1-0 last week. Morocco, a semifinalist in 2022, last beat Canada 3-0 in Houston. For more local news that matters to you, go to cktbnews.com. 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
5: Here's a look at your forecast. Sunny skies start today, then a sun and cloud mix with showers developing this afternoon. There's also a risk of a thunderstorm later in the day. It'll be hot and humid with a high of 30, humidex 38. Tonight, showers tapering off in the evening, but a chance of more showers and thunderstorms remains overnight with a low of 20. Tomorrow stays mainly cloudy. There's a chance of showers and a risk of more thunderstorms with a high of 28, feeling like 36. And then Saturday, clear sunny skies with a high of 20. Right now, it's 21 degrees, feels like 28. I'm Tom McKay for CKTV News.
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0: is Steph Vivier in the morning. Recognize me.
1: I didn't look the same. Thanks for being here. And coming up this weekend, an opportunity to be very jealous of some beautiful gardens in Niagara-on-the-Lake. Niagara-on-the-Lake's Horticultural Society's Gardener's Garden Tour is this Saturday. And joining us now to bring us all the details is co-chair of the tour, Susan Gerbala. Good morning, Susan.
2: Good morning, Steph. How are you?
1: I'm so good. Thanks for joining us today.
2: Well, thank you for inviting us to share the news about this year's tour.
1: I'm very excited. I love to talk to people who are good at things that I am not. And both Greg and I here at the show are famously not gardeners. So we need to be around people like yourself who are good at this and have it figured out as much as possible.
2: Well, you should come out for this Saturday's tour because we've got some 8 spectacular gardens, private gardens. And as well, we've got 2 special events. We have the Bonsai Society setting up their display at our headquarters at the Pump House. And we have Ronald Boak's Fine Art. He has art sculptures throughout his garden, and he has a beautiful garden as well.
1: Right.
2: And I've heard it's supposed to be a spectacular day.
1: Yeah, the weather's looking good. Really on your side for this tour. So tell us about...
2: Fingers and toes are crossed.
1: Everything, yeah. Tell us about the different gardens, the people who sign up to be part of this. Am I right in saying that these are, you know, they're pride and joy?
2: Oh, definitely. And what makes our tour very special is that the homeowners are there to speak with the visitors. And you can just feel their pride when they talk about their garden. They're very, very varied. We've got a farm garden. We've got shade gardens. We have big gardens. We have formal gardens. They're just absolutely spectacular. And especially this year, because we've had a lot of rain, they are just looking magnificent.
1: I was just going to ask about that, how the weather has been treating you. It's good to hear that it's working out for the gardens. So how does this all work, Susan? Is everybody moving together in a lump? Are we going to whichever one we want to? How does it work?
2: The tour begins at 9:30. You can show up to any one of our 8 gardens or 2 special interest properties. And we... you can just start the tour there. You get a guide. And you can move on your own. The tickets are available on Eventbrite. So if you visit our website, you can find out more information on how to get your tickets. And my advice to everyone is buy your ticket by tomorrow because the price goes up by $10 on the day. So right now they're $25, and on the day they will be $35. There's a map online. You'll be given a map when you check in at your first garden. And it shows you can choose your own route and do it at your leisure. Tour goes till 4 p.m. on Saturday.
1: Well, what a great way to spend a summer Saturday, just enjoying, you know, the fruits of someone else's labor, Susan.
2: It really is. It is a wonderful day, and the people who come, some of them be coming for years and years and years. So it is just a wonderful day for everybody.
1: And what about the actual gardens that we're going to be seeing? Do they apply to you to be a part of this? How does that work?
2: Yeah, we encourage people to come forward. Some of them are members of our Horticultural Society. And then others, we just... people who are on our committee out walking, see a beautiful garden. We talk with the homeowner and ask if they would like to be a part of it.
1: Okay. I'm sure that's a flattering ask if you weren't thinking about it, right?
2: Well, it really is. And with any gardener, they're just so keen to show off their pride and joy. And we're happy that they do it because everybody who visits, you know, you walk away with lots of ideas and inspiration. So it really is great.
1: I'm just on your website here, NOTLHortSociety.com, for anybody who wants to check it out. You guys do a lot of different things, not just this garden tour.
2: Yeah, we host our annual plant sale where members bring in special plants from their gardens and share. And with the money that we raise from the different things that we do, we support three horticultural grants, scholarships to Niagara College and to the School of Horticulture through Niagara Parks. We do flowers for seniors, where we drop off flowers around the holiday season at Christmas, and again in the springtime, just to bring a little color into the long-term care homes in Niagara on the Lake. And we also take care of some two very special gardens within Niagara, where our members actually go out and do the work and make it look beautiful for others.
1: Great stuff. Susan, wishing you a fantastic day on Saturday. As you said, the weather is looking good, so hopefully nothing changes there. And what a beautiful way to spend a Saturday. Thanks for telling us about it.
2: Oh, you're very welcome.
1: That's the 2026 Niagara on the Lake Horticultural Society's Gardener's Garden Tour. It's happening this Saturday. And as you heard Susan say, go ahead and get your tickets early, because then you'll save a little bit of money. They go up by $10 on the day of, and you can tour yourself around between 9 and 4:30. That's Susan Gerbala, who's the co-chair of this year's garden tour. Let's take a moment now to check the roads.
3: QEW for Airybound ramp at Thorold Stone Road. Stalled vehicle still blocking the right lane there. For Airybound approaching Bowen Construction, blocking the right lane. That construction also has the Bowen Road on-ramp closed. And finally, for Airybound at Gilmore, right lane blocked for construction. If you're Toronto bound, the QEW is looking good. 406 is up to speed in both directions. 405, 420 and Highway 58, nice and quiet this morning. If you're around Hamilton, Link, northbound Upper James ramp to the westbound Link is closed for an ongoing crash investigation. However, the eastbound lanes of the Link have now reopened. Red Hill and the Skyway looking good. 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
4: Here's a look at your forecast. Sunny skies start today, then a sun and cloud mix with showers developing this afternoon. There's also a risk of a thunderstorm later in the day. It'll be hot and humid with a high of 30, humidex 38. Tonight, showers tapering off in the evening, but a chance of more showers and thunderstorms remains overnight with a low of 20. Tomorrow stays mainly cloudy. There's a chance of showers and a risk of more thunderstorms with a high of 28, feeling like 36. And then Saturday, clear sunny skies with a high of 27.
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1: Thanks for being along this morning, and another warm day on the way today, that's for sure. So watch out for that. Get indoors when you can. But some more pleasant days on the way. And say the city of St. Catharines looking for ways to add even more beauty to the city by commissioning permanent Indigenous artworks for outdoor spaces. Joining us now to tell us more about the initiative is Niagara Academy for Indigenous Relations President Tim Johnson. Good morning, Tim.
11: Good morning, Steph.
1: Well, thanks so much for joining us today.
11: Absolutely.
1: All right.
11: My pleasure.
1: Let's talk about how this came to be. Did the city approach you guys to work on this, or how did this come about?
11: Jessica Wilson, who used to be with the town of Lincoln, moved over to St. Catharines to oversee some of the cultural projects in the city. And we had done the successful Silvareason Neutral Nation Park in the town of Lincoln. So she reached out because there's this opportunity to develop public artwork at the Five Corners location in St. Catharines. That's really interesting and important because it sits on the site of Indigenous trails. So she reached out. We said, yeah, we'd be happy to help out.
1: Okay. So definitely a poignant spot. That's the area where St. Paul, Geneva, Queenston, Niagara Streets all come together. So what is the vision here? What kind of art is being considered?
11: Well, whenever you start one of these public art projects, you got to begin by sort of laying out the history and providing some criteria so that when the request for proposal goes out to artists, they have something to work from. So in this particular case, again, it really focuses on the trail network that we're aware of within the Niagara Peninsula. Back around 1770, historian John Burghardt produced a map that he called like the Niagara Peninsula Indian Trails Map, and it detailed extensive pre-colonial trails, Indigenous trails, carrying places and settlements that formed the foundation of Southern Ontario's modern road system. So we thought this was really, really an interesting thing. And, of course, the trails represent, obviously, movement, transportation, engagement among Indigenous peoples going back a long time through history. So there's a lot to work with there that we put out in front of the artists through the RFP, and we'll see what comes back.
1: Okay, so really open to anything as long as it speaks to what you just talked about, the history of this specific spot and more broadly the area as well.
11: Yeah, and it's always a fascinating process because you lay out the information and then you see what the artists do, and sometimes you're absolutely amazed at the creativity that exists out there. But there's, you know, a lot of themes within this that we put out. The history of presence of the Neutral Nation people, who were the first people to engage and encounter Europeans in the Niagara Peninsula. And then, of course, the histories of the Haudenosaunee and Anishinaabeg peoples as well. So there's a lot, I think a lot that people have to work with going through this. In addition, because of those relationships, possibility of looking at various historic wampum belts, like the Covenant Chain of Friendship from 1764, it's oftentimes referred to as the Treaty of Niagara, where some 24 First Nations and 2,000 representatives met with representatives of the Crown to work through treaties and relationships and things of that nature. And many of those people would have poured to that location at Fort Niagara and across the River Niagara Lake along the trails and along the Iroquois Trail and the other trails that worked their way through the peninsula.
1: So a really so much history for artists to draw upon. Do we have a good amount of artists here in Niagara? Like, do you think you're going to get a lot of submissions?
11: We'll see. So the deadline for the first application is just around the corner here, July 12th, and we'll see what comes in. You know, we've gone through many of these before throughout the area, and if expectations aren't met, we'll probably send it out again. But we'll see. We'll see what comes back.
1: Is there a board looking at the submissions to decide who will make it to the next stage?
11: Yes, there is an art selection jury that we've assembled for this. So it includes members like Robin Bourgeois and Carl Dockstader, myself, Janice Bomberry, and others.
1: Fantastic. Carl of our station here, who has his very own shows on the weekends.
11: Yeah.
1: Okay.
11: He's an artist himself, so
1: he
11: it's certainly great
1: is.
11: To have that skill set there. Yeah.
1: Yeah, definitely checks a lot of boxes. And one of the things, you know, actually we're going to talk about coming up in the next hour, there was some graffiti and damage done to a park in Niagara Falls. That's sort of a separate issue, but that's one thing that this art was going to have to withstand, right? That, you know, being outside, there's a lot of elements and things that it'll have to put up with.
11: Great question. That is one of the challenges of public art, you know. On the one hand, I think public art is underrated as an art form. I think it's an extraordinarily powerful and moving genre, if you will, of art. On the other hand, it's subject to weather, you know, and then possible vandalism, graffiti, things like that. So a lot goes into the consideration of the artwork beyond the aesthetics. It's also the structure and the form. You know, can the graffiti

0: I believe so for this first round.
1: Okay.
0: And then we'll take it from there.
1: And then, of course, you'll have to see kind of what happens from there. What's the vision for installation? Sometime next year, maybe? Or?
0: Yeah, I think so. Yeah, sometime next year. So the resources are there. Well, and there's no demand, and on a critical time it has to be completed, which is good. That's what you need for this kind of process. You need the flexibility to make sure you produce some excellent outcome.
1: Right. Do it right. Right. And you mentioned,
0: right.
1: Yeah, how much art, I think it does. There is such an opportunity there. Like, you know, you think about traveling around anytime, and we're doing that in the summer, right? We go different places and you see a structure and it's interesting and you walk over and go, what's this about? Right.
0: Yeah. And one of the great examples in St. Catharines already is the curtain call public artwork on the Carlisle Street side of the First Ontario Performing Arts Center. Done by Lily Osevich. And I consider that actually a modern public art masterpiece. It's absolutely brilliant.
1: Yes, absolutely. And gorgeous as well.
0: And beautiful.
1: Yeah.
0: Yep.
1: You always have to look at it anytime you go by there.
0: Still looks great. And, you know, again, engineered to survive the weather and the elements and all of that.
1: Is there somewhere people should go if they want more information about this, Tim?
0: I would just say go to the St. Catharines City website, search it out. Also, there's information about the Trails Network at the platform, sort of this digital cultural map platform called the Great Niagara Escarpment Indigenous Cultural Map. You can go to that and follow through and get a lot of information about the trails.
1: Good stuff, Tim. Thanks for joining us this morning. Appreciate it.
0: Yeah, thank you.
1: President Tim Johnson of the Niagara Academy for Indigenous Relations working with the City of St. Catharines to commission a permanent Indigenous artwork for St. Catharines. And he mentioned, you know, that Five Corners Parkette area, which is very historic and has deep roots in the Indigenous community. And so such an opportunity for us to have something beautiful there that we can all enjoy. Coming up in just a little bit, as I said, we're going to head off to Niagara Falls, where they've unfortunately experienced vandalism at one of their parks, a big price tag to it, too. We'll find out what happened with the CAO. Tom has your news next here on CKTV News.
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4: Good morning, it's 7:30. I'm Tom McKay. A hot and humid day ahead with sunshine to start, then showers and a risk of a thunderstorm this afternoon. Right now, it's 23 degrees, feels like 31. Coming up, a 24-year-old woman is dead following a three-vehicle crash in Hamilton. The Prime Minister is in Saudi Arabia today, and a former senior Canadian diplomat says international law is clearly under attack. First, let's head off to the roads, take a look at traffic.
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1: QEW for area bound ramp at Thorold Stone Road. Stalled vehicle blocking the right lane. For area bound approaching Bowen Construction, blocking the right lane there. And Bowen Road on ramp to for area bound. QEW shut down as a result. Also at Gilmore Constructions, blocking the right lane. Toronto Bound QEW is looking good. No problems on the 406, 405, 420 and Highway 58. Continue to run incident and volume free. If you're around Hamilton Link, northbound Upper James ramp to westbound Link has now reopened following an earlier closure for a crash investigation. Red Hills running well, no problems over the Skyway. 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
2: In the news, a 24-year-old woman is dead following a three-vehicle crash on the Lincoln-Alexander Parkway in Hamilton. Hamilton police say it happened just before 7 o'clock Wednesday evening near Upper James Street. Investigators say a Honda Civic collided with a Buick towing a utility trailer before crossing the median into the westbound lanes, where it was struck by an oncoming tractor trailer. The woman, who was the lone occupant of the Honda, was pronounced dead at the scene. No one else was injured. Police are currently investigating the crash, and they're asking anyone who witnessed the crash or has dash camera footage to come forward. Federal officials are set to provide an update about the national wildfire season.
3: Emergency Management Minister Eleanor Olszewski and other officials are expected to give a briefing later today. The latest information from the Canadian Interagency Forest Fire Center shows there have been 3,100 fires so far this season. That's compared to around 2,900 at this time last year. The update comes as a pair of fires near the community of Boston Bar in BC have forced hundreds of properties under evacuation orders and alerts. Diana Musina, The Canadian Press.
2: A day after attending the latest NATO summit in Turkey, Prime Minister Mark Carney is in Saudi Arabia today. His itinerary has a meeting with Crown Prince Mohammed bin Salman, and then later taking part in a signing ceremony at the Saudi Arabia-Canada Investment Forum. It is also expected that he will speak with the media later in the day. The U.S. has approved an emergency rescue to import Marineland's whales and dolphins, the last such captive animals in Canada. Canadian press reporter Liam Casey says Ottawa endorsed a plan last month to move the animals to five marine parks in the U.S. and Spain.
4: They are set to go to several marine parks around the world, including Shedd Aquarium in Chicago, the Georgia Aquarium in Atlanta, two SeaWorld locations, one in San Antonio, another in San Diego, and Oceanographic Valencia in Spain.
2: The shuttered Niagara Falls tourist attraction is up for sale, and the park has said it is running out of money to care for its 30 belugas and four dolphins. Ontario is injecting $90 million into the province's shipbuilding industry. CKTB's Bonnie Heslop says some of the money is headed to local companies.
5: Premier Doug Ford making the announcement yesterday in St. Catharines. He confirmed the money will flow through the Ontario Shipbuilding Grant Program. $11 million is headed to Ontario shipyards in Hamilton, Port Weller, and Thunder Bay. Another $8 million will support Allied Marine and Industrial in Port Colborne. Officials say the funds will be driving infrastructure upgrades, new equipment, and skills training. Reporting for CKTB News, I'm Bonnie Heslop.
2: And a former senior Canadian diplomat says international law is clearly under attack by the U.S., China, and other actors. Sabina Nolka has spent much of her career focused on international law. She says Canada needs to more clearly call out Washington's violations, such as bombing a school in Iran, or no one will stand up for Canada if the U.S. tries to forcibly take freshwater resources. Nolka is sharing her opinions as Canada's UN ambassador David Lametti announces that Canada is putting international law near the top of the list of priorities during his term. In sports, Janelle Salon came off the bench for 26 points as the Golden State Valkyries held off the short bench Toronto Tempo 83-75 in women's basketball action. Reserve Caitlin Chen added 16 points as Golden State extended its win streak to 6 games and outscored Toronto's bench 52-20. Meanwhile, the Edmonton Elks will look to get back into the win column when they host the winless Ottawa Redblacks in CFL action tonight. The 3-1 Elks suffered suffered their first loss last week, falling to the BC Lions 36-24. And the FIFA World Cup quarterfinals begin today with France taking on Morocco in Foxborough, Massachusetts. France, which won in 2018 and was a finalist in 2022, comes into the match with 5 wins in 5 games, most recently beating Paraguay 1-0 last week. Morocco, a semifinalist in 2022, last beat Canada 3-0 in Houston. For more local news that matters to you, go to cktbnews.com. Your weather forecast is coming up next.
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1: Here's a look at your forecast. Sunny skies start today, then a sun and cloud mix with showers developing this afternoon. There's also a risk of a thunderstorm later in the day. It'll be hot and humid with a high of 30, humidex 38. Tonight, showers tapering off in the evening, but a chance of more showers and thunderstorms remains overnight with a low of 20. Tomorrow stays mainly cloudy. There's a chance of showers and a risk of more thunderstorms with a high of 28, feeling like 36. And then Saturday, clear sunny skies with a high of 20. Right now, it's 23 degrees, feels like 31. I'm Tom McKay for CKTV News.
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4: Good morning. We got 7:40 on the clock, which means we have a $100 OLG voucher to give away. Winner, gang y'all. Lotto Max tomorrow night. $25 million up for grabs. There's the wheel.
5: Ooh, caller 14.
4: 905-688-2582, 905-688-2582. Go ahead and give Greg a call, and hopefully you'll be caller number 14. And while Greg's doing that, we'll say good morning to Gene Valaitis. Good morning, Gene.
6: Good morning there, and a little story to start. Was in Costco yesterday.
4: Oh, yay. How was that?
6: It's always fun.
4: Why is everyone at Costco all the time?
6: I know. The parking lot's always packed. In any event, I was walking by, you know where they sell hot dogs?
4: Mm-hmm.
6: Now, I don't eat hot dogs because generally they're chicken lips and pig's rear ends.
4: Mm-hmm.
6: But I'm walking by, and here's a guy putting the hot dogs in the bun in a jumpsuit. Former Canadian astronaut, Jeremy Hansen.
4: Wow, yeah. He's really putting in a lot of work.
6: He's getting around.
4: Also breaking news, Greg, did you hear Gene Valaitis, who is obsessed with the Looney Dog selling, say that he doesn't eat hot dogs?
6: I'm only obsessed with what they do.
4: Okay.
6: But I don't eat hot dogs.
4: Not the dogs.
6: I'll have a hot Italian sausage, yeah.
4: Okay.
6: Yeah.
4: Oh my gosh, I hate to break it to him.
6: Oh no.
4: let's talk about gas prices, Gene, because with the turmoil coming back, I mean, we were ceasefire, peace was coming, now it's not coming.
6: No.
4: So I saw that we're probably going to be in for it when it comes to gas prices. What's your intel there?
6: The intel, I texted with Dan McTeague this morning. Gas went down a couple of cents a liter at midnight, but tomorrow, 5 or 6 cents up. Same deal with diesel.
4: Okay.
6: So it's going to be. So fill up today.
4: All right. Sounds good. Are you having Philip on today?
6: Fill up?
4: Yeah. Are you having Philip on?
6: That's my new guest. Fill up.
4: Fill up is going to be.
6: Philip will be here.
4: Joining us.
6: He kind of smells a little bit.
4: And who else?
6: Tom Gorski is a regular Thursday guest from Blacklock's Reporter in Ottawa. It really is truly the best news site. I mean, he gets stories that nobody else has. And I'm going to be talking to him about a story. He didn't break it, but I figured it out. I now know when Prince wrote the song, Party Like It's 1999, I know who it was written for. And we will reveal it when we talk to Tom Gorski this morning. Also, we're going to talk to people at Animal Justice about the latest coming out of Marineland. And you know what? This is just dragging on forever.
4: It really is. And so I know they're very upset because the Canadian government isn't leading this in the way that they expect them to. Mm-hmm. And I know one of the things they're upset about is the idea that the whales, wherever they're going, there isn't a certainty that they will not be bred in captivity.
6: Yeah, which is a really, really big deal.
4: Yeah.
6: And, you know, like I always say, they're going from one bathtub to another bathtub. You know, that's why I don't like zoos either. You know, whales should be in the ocean, not in big bathtubs.
4: But we can't release these whales.
6: No,
4: that's
6: I know.
4: The reality,
6: that's the problem.
4: Right?
6: Yeah.
4: That's the reality. And the sanctuary, I know that was sort of their preferred choice off of the East Coast there, could only take, I think, 10, and they're not open yet.
6: That's right.
4: So
6: the whole thing
4: such
6: is a shame.
4: It really is. It's really, but I think for the most part, I mean, I don't want to say out of sight, out of mind. That's probably you know, for a lot of people, but hopefully they are better living conditions and that these facilities have the money and the vet care and all everything they need to do to take care of these whales.
6: Well, if everything comes together, they say it could start in about 3 weeks, so we'll see. But animal justice is still going, oh, are you kidding me?
4: Yeah.
6: This is not right. But it's so secretive. Like these stories all of a sudden, bing.
4: Yeah.
6: Like out of nowhere.
4: Right.
6: So anyway, we'll talk about that. Laura Babcock will be here today. And what do we do here at 10:45? Oh, a highlight from Steph Vivier in the morning.
4: Oh, we'll have to do something good so they can highlight it, Greg. Can you write that down?
6: Your conversation with the doctor this morning was great.
4: Dr. Mitch.
6: Yeah.
4: Tummy troubles.
6: Mm-hmm.
4: We covered them all.
6: Yeah, yes, you did.
4: All right. Thanks, Gene.
6: Okay, see you at 9:05 a.m.
4: And in the meantime, if you do find out Jeremy Hansen has any other part-time jobs, please.
6: I just bump it. I tend to bump into him
4: everywhere
6: every day
4: you go. Everywhere
6: he still
4: you
6: has
4: go.
6: That jumpsuit on too.
4: Caller number 14 was
5: Angel.
4: Oh,
5: in St. Catharines.
4: All right, $25 million up for grabs tomorrow night, Angel. Good luck to you with your $100 OLG voucher. Another one to give away tomorrow morning. Let's take a look at the roads.
7: QEW for Erriebound Ramp at Thorold Road. Stalled vehicle blocking the right lane for Erriebound approaching Bowen. Construction blocking the right lane. That work also has the Bowen Road on-ramp closed. And further for Erriebound at Gilmore. Construction blocking the right lane. Toronto-bound QEW is looking good. 406 is up to speed in both directions. 405, 420 and Highway 58. No problems there. If you're around Hamilton, Link and Red Hill now running clearly. Bit of volume over the Toronto-bound Skyway, but nothing out of the ordinary. Certainly no incident related to that. 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
1: Here's a look at your forecast. Sunny skies start today, then a sun and cloud mix with showers developing this afternoon. There's also a risk of a thunderstorm later in the day. It'll be hot and humid with a high of 30, humidex 38. Tonight, showers tapering off in the evening, but a chance of more showers and thunderstorms remains overnight with a low of 20. Tomorrow stays mainly cloudy. There's a chance of showers and a risk of more thunderstorms with a high of 28, feeling like 36. And then Saturday, clear sunny skies with a high of 27.
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0: just feel like I'm driving around with my mom in her 1987 Buick right now.
1: Nice. Good.
0: Thank you, Greg. All right. Thanks for being along. What a warm day we've got. Very warm, just like yesterday. You can already feel that heat out there. They're feeling a little red-faced in Niagara Falls for a different reason, though, this morning, after some extreme vandalism to one of the beautiful parks there. Joining us now to tell us about what's happening with Niagara Falls, the CAO, Jason Burgess. Good morning, Jason.
2: Morning, Steph.
0: Okay, so what happened? This is a lot of damage this park sustained.
2: Yeah, we don't exactly know what's happened. Police are investigating it. But yeah, no, there was like extensive damage to one of our playgrounds. Looks like an accelerant, like gasoline or something else, was applied to both the turf and the structure and then lit on fire. There was some news reports that there was fireworks going off in the area. You know, someone may have used the firework to light the accelerant, or it could have just been lit some other way. But yeah, it's probably going to be about $100,000 worth of damage to the one playground, and that will be shut down for an extensive period of time. Probably won't reopen. It'll be done definitely for the summer. Probably won't reopen until next year.
0: Oh, that's so disappointing for kids and families in the area. Just brutal.
2: Yeah. Yeah, and we have lots, as you know, Steph, you do the news all the time. There's lots of other things we could spend $100,000 on.
0: And is that how that works, Jason? Now this money comes out of the city's coffers. There's no insurance for anything like this, right?
2: Our insurance deductible is like $100,000, you know, but like any time, as you know, you make insurance claims, your insurance goes up.
0: Yep.
2: So, but yeah, no, it'll just come out of the coffers. What might happen is we may delay redoing another park, so let it sit a little older but yeah, we have to pay for that out of taxpayer dollars.
0: And we're talking about the Gustavus Monroe Park Playground. So this happened on Monday night. How did the city become aware of it?
2: We received some resident calls on it, and then we went to investigate it. And by then it was, you know, unfortunately too late. We're asking residents that may have ring cameras or, you know, anything else to, you know, contact the police with any information that they have.
0: Yeah, because it is like there's houses very near this playground. It's possible that people, you know, either saw some people heading to the park or coming back from or possibly the actual act itself.
2: That's correct, yeah.
0: And the fire, did it extinguish itself or did fire have to attend?
2: No, the fire extinguished itself. It just ran out of material, but it it's not a natural. We have turf with sponge underneath of the playgrounds for safety reasons, and so that, you know, it takes a lot to burn that, but it would extinguish itself. But you could tell by the melted plastic and it reached a very high heat point to melt plastic and to do some of the damage it did.
0: Yeah, the damage is very bad, but at the same time, for whatever they must have done to get this going, it certainly could have been worse. Like, the structures held up pretty well, so I guess there's something in that the city picked the right builder or the right equipment there.
2: Yep, so... Like I said, just wish it wasn't put to those tests. We'd rather just have kids jumping off of it than trying to burn it. So,
0: yeah, what's the working theory here, Jason? Is this, you know, young people not understanding what kind of damage they're causing?
2: Yeah, you know, we face this every year. You know, I just find that people don't understand the cost of these items. They do something for 3 minutes worth of quote unquote fun, and it causes, you know, significant damage. We have people that drive on our baseball or soccer fields with motorbikes and tear up the field, and, you know, that's tens of thousands of dollars in sod damage. You know, we've had, you know, graffiti and other types of vandalism. You're just on with public art and talking about, you know, the need to protect items for vandalism. And because of that, that all adds on to the cost. You can't just do something simply. You have to do something to, you know, I always use the term, even though my communications team doesn't like it, you have to idiot-proof things in society these days so that, you know, when a few people want to try to damage something, you try to protect it as much as possible.
0: Well, it's so frustrating, Jason, because, you know, during procurement processes, you know, the city will put out, oh, we think this is going to cost this much, and inevitably the people in the city say, oh, that's crazy. Why would it cost that much if I was doing it? But you do have to have these extra things, whether there's different kinds of paints or lacquers that you put on after that can, you know, be graffiti proof or easy to clean off and all of that kind of stuff. Like, it's so disappointing.
2: It is very disappointing and frustrating. And like I said, you know, taxpayers end up paying for all this stuff. And, you know, and then the choice will eventually become, well, do we have these things out there? You know?
0: Yeah.
2: And that's, or can we afford to keep on doing these things? And that, you know, for, like I said, a few idiots, you know, causes problems for, you know, the rest of everybody else. So it is frustrating. You know, I just hope that if, you know, these people are found, that, you know, they're held to account.
0: And what does that mean? Have the police said, like, what they could be charged with? I think all of us are going, well, they should have to pay for the damage, right? I know that's probably not on the books, though.
2: Yeah, no, we could, if they are found, we could pursue civil action against them for damage. You know, they would be charged with vandalism. You know, but I personally would like them just to stand up and, you know, and tell the senior who's on a fixed income why her taxes are going up and why it was so important for this guy to burn something and go to the food banks and see where the money could be spent better. Like, they just have no appreciation for, you know, other things that are going on in a municipality that they're taking away from. So I just wish that, you know, that they could be made an example of so that, A, they don't do it again and others don't do these stupid things.
0: And Jason, there's an opportunity here for just the rest of the residents to also have that education. If you do see something, and all of us have these Ring cams now, you know, maybe it's not about this incident, but future incidents, to come forward with that information.
2: Yeah, or if your kid is buying a lot of spray can paints and other stuff, maybe ask yourself, why is that going on?
0: Yeah, it's a good question to ask. Jason, always appreciate you taking some time. Thanks for joining us this morning.
2: No problem. I wish next time it's on a better, more happy topic.
0: Yeah.
2: We always talk about the bad ones, Steph. Like, come on.
0: All right. Give me some good news.
2: Happy.
0: Yeah. Give me some good news. What's happening in Niagara Falls that you want to spread? Give me something good.
2: Oh, listen, hey, we have Wine Fest coming up this Saturday at the Exchange, so come down to the Exchange, grab some wine, listen to some good tunes, have some fun. We got Salsa Festival coming up shortly in Niagara Falls, and we got Misty City Music, big country music festival coming up in September, so lots of fun stuff going on.
0: I love it. We end with a smile.
2: Okay, sounds great.
0: Talk to you soon, Jason.
2: Okay.
0: Bye-bye. Chief Administrative Officer with the City of Niagara Falls, Jason Burgess, talking about some vandalism, some unfortunate vandalism, but that the city's got some good stuff going on there. I like to end on a positive note. Coming up in the 8 o'clock hour, we have Professor Marvin Ryder joining us, and I don't know if it's going to be positive, but we did get a report on trade when it comes to imports and exports, which makes me think, of course, of Art Vandelay from Seinfeld.
1: He's an importer-exporter.
0: Importer-exporter, but he was focusing more on
1: the importing or the export.
0: The exporting.
1: So matchsticks.
0: I wonder if Professor Ryder will... I'm going to ask him if Art Vandelay is doing well or not and see if he knows what I'm talking about. All right. We're heading off to the news now.

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3: Good morning. It's 8 o'clock. I'm Tom McKay. It's a scorcher today. Sunshine early on, but watch for showers and a risk of thunderstorms later this afternoon. Right now, it's 23 degrees. Feels like 31. Coming up, a 24-year-old woman is dead following a three-vehicle crash in Hamilton. Prime Minister Mark Carney will take part in a signing ceremony in Saudi Arabia today. And there's an update from the U.S. military that says it has hit some 90 targets across Iran earlier today. First, let's head off to the roads and take a look at traffic.
4: QEW for airybound ramp at Thorold Stone Road. Stalled vehicle blocking the right lane. For airybound approaching Bowen. Construction blocking the right lane. That has the Bowen Road on-ramp to for airybound QEW shut. And for airybound at Gilmore, the right lane is blocked. Toronto-bound QEW is looking good if you're around Hamilton, Link, Red Hill and the Skyway up to speed. Bit of volume coming over the Toronto-bound Skyway, but nothing out of the ordinary for this time in the morning. 406 is also running well. 405, 420 and Highway 58. Nice and quiet. 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
3: In the news, a 24-year-old woman is dead following a three-vehicle crash on the Lincoln-Alexander Parkway in Hamilton. Hamilton police say it happened just before 7 o'clock Wednesday evening near Upper James Street. Investigators say a Honda Civic collided with a Buick towing a utility trailer before crossing the median into the westbound lanes where it was struck by an oncoming tractor trailer. The woman, who was the lone occupant of the Honda, was pronounced dead at the scene. No one else was injured. Police are currently investigating the crash, and they're asking anyone who witnessed the crash or has dash camera footage to come forward. A day after attending the latest NATO summit in Turkey, Prime Minister Mark Carney is in Saudi Arabia today. His itinerary has him meeting with Crown Prince Mohammed bin Salman and then later taking part in a signing ceremony at the Saudi Arabia-Canada Investment Forum. It's also expected that he will speak with the media later in the day. U.S. authorities have approved an emergency rescue operation to import Canada's last captive whales and dolphins from Marineland. The Niagara Falls tourist attraction has said it is running out of money to care for its animals. Here's Canadian press reporter Liam Casey.
5: Right now there are 30 belugas and 4 dolphins at Marineland in Niagara Falls, which closed to the public in 2024. It's up for sale, though nothing has gone through yet. Sources say a deal for the land is in place, but the sale will not close until all the animals are off the property.
3: Ottawa endorsed a plan last month to move the animals to several facilities in the United States and one in Spain. Premier Doug Ford was in St. Catharines yesterday to announce more than $90 million in funding for the province's shipbuilding industry. The money will be funneled into the Ontario Shipbuilding Grant Program, or OSGP, to increase capacity in the province's shipbuilding sector and increase Ontario-made vessels. The investment is part of Ontario's ongoing work to support national security and defense, as outlined in the framework for the Ontario Defense Industrial Strategy. $11 million is going to Ontario Shipyards, formerly Heddle Shipyards, which is headquartered in Hamilton with 3 major shipbuilding and repair facilities in Hamilton, Port Weller, and Thunder Bay. Over $8 million will go to Allied Marine and Industrial in Port Colborne. A 37-year-old Toronto man with stage 4 melanoma is searching for answers on why his application for funding under Ontario's health plan for therapy in the U.S. was denied. Tumor-infiltrating lymphocyte therapy has been approved by Health Canada, but Ontario hasn't yet decided whether to publicly fund it. Alex Chavez says he may not have time to wait.
6: I don't have the time to wait because not only am I not going to be medically fit, but by the time it gets approved, I might not even be here by the time it gets approved.
3: Chavez's oncologist requested out-of-country funding to receive the therapy at the Moffitt Cancer Center in Florida, but the Minister of Health rejected the request, citing the funding review period. And an update from the U.S. military says it has hit some 90 targets across Iran this morning. It comes after U.S. President Donald Trump declared yesterday that the ceasefire was over. Black and white footage released by officials shows that some of the strikes seem to have targeted an airport runway and missile launchers. Trump on social media is warning that things will, quote, get much worse if Iran continues to attack shipping in the region. In sports, Janelle Salon came off the bench for 26 points as the Golden State Valkyries held off the short bench Toronto Tempo 83-75 in women's basketball action. Reserve Caitlin Chen added 16 points as Golden State extended its win streak to 6 games and outscored Toronto's bench 52-20. Meanwhile, the Edmonton Elks will look to get back into the win column when they host the winless Ottawa Red Blacks in CFL action tonight. The 3-1 Elks suffered their first loss last week, falling to the BC Lions 36-24. And the FIFA World Cup quarterfinals begin today with France taking on Morocco in Foxborough, Massachusetts. France, which won in 2018 and was a finalist in 2022, comes into the match with 5 wins in 5 games, most recently beating Paraguay 1-0 last week. Morocco, a semifinalist in 2022, last beat Canada 3-0 in Houston. For more local news that matters to you, go to cktbnews.com. 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
3: Here's a look at your forecast. Sunny skies start today, then a sun and cloud mix with showers developing this afternoon. There's also a risk of a thunderstorm later in the day. It'll be hot and humid with a high of 30, humidex 38. Tonight, showers tapering off in the evening, but a chance of more showers and thunderstorms remains overnight with a low of 20. Tomorrow stays mainly cloudy. There's a chance of showers and a risk of more thunderstorms with a high of 28, feeling like 36. And then Saturday, clear sunny skies with a high of 20. Right now, it's 23 degrees, feels like 31. I'm Tom McKay for CKTB News.
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0: It's a great question. Thank you so much for being along and appreciate you. I love it. Love being here on a Thursday morning. You know, it's my favorite day of the week. Professor Marvin Ryder to join us in just a little bit. Lots to catch up to with the professor as the imports and exports are out. We'll find out more about that. And a big investment by Meta into Canada. That's good, right? I don't know. We'll find out with Professor Ryder. I also just found out Dolly Parton has a brand new musical coming to Broadway. I missed this somehow, Greg. I don't have my Google alert set for Dolly.
1: Get you the tickets.
0: I'm trying. I'm desperately trying. But I had to buy that new fridge, so I don't know if I can afford to do both. Here's a question I'm going to end the roundtable with today. We do like to end with something a little bit lighthearted. And the question is, have you ever heard of type 2 fun before? You've heard of type 2 diabetes, Greg? Now we have type 2 fun.
1: Oh.
0: Yeah. Is type 2 fun better than type 2 diabetes? I believe it is. I believe I'd rather have type 2 fun.
1: Is there a cure for that?
0: No. What do you think type 2 fun is? When I heard it first, I thought type 2 fun would be like, you had fun doing something,
1: yeah,
0: and then you came and told me about it. But I guess that would be secondhand fun.
1: Yes.
0: I'm like having fun because I heard the story about you and your son doing the talent show.
1: Right.
0: So that brings me a lot of joy.
1: Yes.
0: I love hearing stuff like that, right? So that would be, I guess that's secondhand fun. But this is type 2 fun.
1: Is this like something you're really not into, but it becomes fun anyway?
0: Right. Like your wife makes you go see Noah Kahn.
1: Yeah.
0: And you have a good time even though you didn't think you would.
1: Yes.
0: That's another good guess.
1: Okay.
0: That's not it, though. They're calling type 2 fun when you have fond memories of something that was actually miserable while it was happening.
1: Oh, yeah. Okay. Close.
0: I call that fantasy rewriting history or nostalgia.
1: Right. Like in the moment, it's, you know, frustrating. You're questioning life.
0: Mm-hmm.
1: You're sore the next day, maybe.
0: Yeah. One of the examples they give is running a marathon, which I have done many times. I wouldn't say any of it was fun except the end.
1: Right. Yeah. And that's what you remember most.
0: That's what you remember.
1: Yeah.
0: Moving. They put that one as an example. I've never remembered moving as fun, although funny things have happened while moving.
1: Right. Okay.
0: Is there anything you could think of? I kind of think of this as like when you first start out in life and you have a terrible apartment, you have a roommate, and you do things that you wouldn't do anymore, like help each other move, for example, and you've kind of grown out of that, but it was fun at the time.
1: Yes. Oh, man.
0: Like the stuff you used to do. But I do think your definition is better for a type 2 fun, when you have fun doing something you didn't expect.
1: Yeah. Yeah, like cleaning up my yard.
0: Was that type 2 fun for you?
1: I don't know. I dreaded it.
0: You didn't want to do it.
1: No.
0: And now it's done.
1: And
0: you're happy.
1: I'm very happy.
0: I think the term is flawed.
1: Yeah.
0: Right? Because I'm thinking about last week, we're doing the renovation. We had to move all these boards. I had to move 220 14-foot pine boards about 100 feet.
1: Wow.
0: And it just went on and on and on. I have blisters on my hands from it, and it was terrible. But now I have the story that I did it. Was it fun during it? I don't know. We put some music on. We were guessing how much longer it would take.
1: Yeah.
0: Like how many more songs until we had it all moved. So I guess we had some stuff too.
1: So a horrible moment,
0: yeah,
1: turned into a great story.
0: Yeah, that's probably what it is. I just don't think type 2 fun is a good name for it.
1: I've had some type 2 fun on this very bit.
0: Where it's not real fun.
1: Yeah, it's just
0: but it's also not talking about a root canal.
1: Yes. Right?
0: Maybe.
1: Ooh, root canal's a good one.
0: it's horrible during, but then after you think it was
1: you're
0: fun.
1: Like, oh, that was...
0: That was fun?
1: Or no, like, you know, thank goodness I did that.
0: Right. I don't think it's a good definition. I don't think it's a good term.
1: Yeah, it's...
0: It's flawed, right? It's like you're glad it's over, and it's a good story. But it's not type 2 fun.
1: Hmm.
0: Type 2 fun is where you're forced to do something. New definition. You're forced to do something you wouldn't otherwise do. And despite it, despite yourself, you have a good time.
1: Yeah, I like that better.
0: Okay, let's just change. You know what?
1: Sounds good.
0: Just change society. That's what we're doing here. We are setting the tone. We're pop culture makers. Okay? Okay.
1: Let's stick with type one.
0: Yeah. Let's have a little
1: type
0: more
1: one.
0: Type one.
1: Yeah.
0: Also better than the other type of type one. All right, let's take a look at the roads.
2: QEW for area bound ramp at Thorold-Stone Road. Still got a stalled vehicle blocking the right lane. For area bound approaching Bowen Construction, blocking the right lane there. And Bowen Road on ramp to for area bound road closed as a result. 406 up to speed in both directions. 405, 420 and Highway 58 incident and volume free. If you're around Hamilton, Link, Red Hill and the Skyway, running well this morning. 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
3: Here's a look at your forecast. Sunny skies start today, then a sun and cloud mix with showers developing this afternoon. There's also a risk of a thunderstorm later in the day. It'll be hot and humid with a high of 30, humidex 38. Tonight, showers tapering off in the evening, but a chance of more showers and thunderstorms remains overnight with a low of 20. Tomorrow stays mainly cloudy. There's a chance of showers and a risk of more thunderstorms with a high of 28, feeling like 36. And then Saturday, clear sunny skies with a high of 27.
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0: to Steph Vivier in the Morning.
1: Thanks for being along and welcome to it. Joining us now to bring us an update on the business stories of the week is business professor with the DeGroote School of Business, McMaster University, Professor Mervyn Ryder. Good morning, Professor.
2: Good morning.
1: Okay, firstly, we're going to talk about imports and exports, and I don't know if you're a Seinfeld fan, but I can't see that without thinking about Art Vandelay, and that was a character George pretended to be, so I thought, geez, if Art Vandelay was a real person, how would he have been doing in May?
2: Well, of course, he would have been very important doing importing and exporting. That was the key industry that he was involved with. We don't normally talk about this, but we've had an interesting report this week. Stats Canada looked at the month of May and looked at all of the imports and all the exports and made a comparison. And for the third consecutive month, Canada reported a trade surplus. A trade surplus happens when you export more than you import. Now, the trade surplus was $4.2 billion, and it's the largest surplus we've had in many years. It's also the third consecutive month in which we've had a surplus. What caused the surplus is actually a really simple combination. As a country, the value of what we were importing was down, but the value of what we were exporting was up, and so this is why that grew. Now, in fairness, the key export that we have is oil. We are a petro nation, if you will. We do make money exporting oil. By the way, we primarily export that oil to the United States. So Donald Trump is not happy that Canada has a trade surplus and that it comes at because America is buying our oil. And why is the oil exporting so valuable? Well, of course, the price of oil has gone up because of Trump's war in Iran. And so this commodity, it isn't that we're shipping more oil, but the oil that we're shipping is worth a lot more money, and that is what's led to this trade surplus as it's gone that way. Now, why is this important? This is the second last piece of information that the Bank of Canada is going to get before it looks at interest rates next Wednesday. The last piece of information comes tomorrow when we get the jobs report for the month of June. And no one is expecting it to be a blockbuster report. In other words, we're not expecting to hear that we're hiring record numbers of people, but we are expecting it to be a positive jobs report, that there were jobs created in Canada, that it did help eat into the unemployment rate a bit. And therefore, when you roll all of this economic news, I'm going to go out on a limb and say that next Wednesday, when the Bank of Canada meets, it's not going to change interest rates. It's not going to cut them, but it's also not going to increase them. It's going to hold steady. And again, the argument is, because we still don't know what's going to happen in the Middle East, here Mr. Trump was at the NATO summit this week, and by the time that ended, the United States was bombing Iran, the ceasefire was over, the negotiations were off, and so because of this volatile situation in the Middle East, the on-again, off-again war, maybe it's going to go up, maybe it's going to calm down, nobody knows. I think the Bank of Canada is going to keep interest rates flat and say we've got to watch this roll out some more. So that's why all of this information is important.
1: Yeah, it's good information to have, Professor, because I think, you know, over and over there's a feeling of things not going well, but it's nice to hear the true data and what's happening.
2: Yeah, this is an interesting thing as well. There are people, I'm sure if you ask people, they'll say, oh, well, isn't the economy in a recession? It doesn't feel that great. And yet the reality is the economy is doing fine. The reason why it doesn't feel that great is the uncertainty in the air. But it's not the performance on the ground. So everything we're getting from the performance on the ground says we're okay, nothing to worry about. But this doesn't get past that mental feeling of uncertainty and that maybe things aren't quite right. So I understand exactly why people feel the way they do.
1: All right, let's talk about this announcement from Meta. Big investment for Canada, specifically in Alberta. What are they looking to add there?
2: Yeah, so Meta, again, not everyone is familiar. Meta is the parent company of some things that you may have heard of called Facebook and Instagram and WhatsApp. It's a large technology company, kind of a competitor, if you will, of Google or Alphabet, a competitor with Amazon, what have you. And they made the announcement on Wednesday that they were prepared to invest 13 $13 billion, that's with a B, $13 billion, in an AI data center to be located northeast of Edmonton. So this is going to be up there quite a little ways. Why is it picking that area northeast of Edmonton? Well, the climate should help with cooling the data center. These data centers throw off a lot of heat, and so if you're in an area that has a colder climate, especially during the, shall we say, the winter and spring months, that should help with the cooling aspect of it. Now, we also know that AI data centers are quite controversial because they consume a lot of electricity. So as part of this $13 billion investment, Meta is going to create their own natural gas-burning electrical power plant that's going to generate 1.4 gigawatts of electricity to run the center. Now, 1.4 gigawatts, that sounds like a lot of energy, but how much is that? That's roughly what the city of Edmonton itself uses over the course of a year to provide electricity to its residents. So it's a good-sized plant. They're going to burn natural gas. I'm not a big keen believer in burning natural gas to generate electricity, but natural gas is a resource that Alberta has lots of, and so the province of Alberta was happy to sign an agreement like this. No construction dates were given in the announcement, but even if it's fast-tracked a bit, I don't think you're going to see this data center before 2030. But nonetheless, Daniel Smith, the premier of Alberta, is really happy to have this kind of investment from a global company like Meta.
1: Okay, so let's get an update on a story that you brought us a while back, that controversy around the CEO of Air Canada. There was that unfortunate tragedy in New York where two pilots were killed. And in the press release, in the ensuing announcements, he didn't speak French when he talked about the tragedy, and that caused all kinds of backlash.
2: Yeah. The CEO involved here is named Michael Russo. He's been a fine CEO of Air Canada, and he's been associated with Air Canada for over 19 years. But Mr. Russo has a little problem, and that is that he is not bilingual. He, of course, can say bonjour and merci, but other than that, his French is quite limited, and he's tried taking lessons to no avail. It hasn't really worked for him. After that terrible plane accident in New York, he correctly released some words to the press about it all, but they were released completely in English. His video that he did was in English with some French subtitles, and because some of the pilots involved were from Quebec, it felt like this was a little tone deaf, so there was a lot of complaining, and that led him to say, well, you know what,

0: a rising star in the airline business, and it was announced that he is formally going to join Air Canada on January 1st. So for a period of 4 months, they're going to have an acting CEO working with the board to govern the organization, but Mr. Vanderwerf is going to arrive in January. Now, we don't know what his compensation is going to be. Mr. Russo's total compensation was roughly around $13 million a year. So if you had applied for this job and you didn't get it, I'm sorry. It would have been a nice bit of compensation for you. But I think more importantly, Mr. Vanderwerf is fluent in five languages in addition to his home language, which is Dutch. So he comes from Holland originally. And not only does he speak Dutch, but he speaks English, French, Spanish, Swedish, and Italian. When they made the announcement yesterday on Air Canada's website, the press announcement was issued in English and then also in French. And any videos were done in English and in French. So Air Canada has certainly heard the message. And I think they've got himself a real superstar to help lead Air Canada into the future.
1: Five languages. One of those people that just makes you feel lazy.
0: Well, yes, but in fairness to him, that is a much more common thing in Europe because of the European Union and the free flow of people between countries. Younger people are learning multiple languages in response. And I have visited Europe frequently, and I'm always amazed when I'm talking to somebody how they might start a conversation. They'll guess what language you speak. Maybe they'll say something to me in German. I respond in English, and just like that, they switch from one language to another. This ability is very common there, not so common here in Canada or the United States.
1: It's incredible. It's fascinating. All right, well, we'll see how he does, and I know you'll keep us updated. Thanks, Professor.
0: Glad to be with you.
1: Business Professor Marvin Ryder joining us from the DeGroote School of Business, McMaster University. On the way, time for our roundtable. We'll chat about the news stories of the day with guests Jeff Chesbrough and Brandon Curry. That's coming up. Tom has your news here on CKTV News.

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2: Good morning. It's 8:30. I'm Tom McKay. Hot and humid today with a high of 30, but showers and thunderstorms could move in this afternoon. Right now, it's 25 degrees. Feels like 33. Coming up, a 24-year-old woman is dead following a three-vehicle crash in Hamilton. Premier Doug Ford was in St. Catharines yesterday, and Prime Minister Mark Carney is in Saudi Arabia today. First, a check on traffic.
3: QEW for area bound ramp at Thorold Stone Road. Still got a stalled vehicle blocking the right lane for area bound approaching Bowen Construction, blocking the right lane there. That also has the Bowen Road on-ramp to Fort Erie Bound QEW closed, and Fort Erie Bound at Gilmore, the right lane blocked for ongoing road work. Toronto Bound QEW is looking good. 406 continues to run well in both directions. 405, 420 and Highway 58 nice and quiet this morning. If you're around Hamilton, Link, Red Hill and the Skyway looking good. Bit of volume over the Skyway Toronto Bound, but nothing out the ordinary for this time in the morning. Certainly no incident related to that. 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
2: In the news, a 24-year-old woman is dead after a three-vehicle crash on the Lincoln-Alexander Parkway in Hamilton. Police say an eastbound car collided with another vehicle before crossing the median and being struck by a tractor-trailer near Upper James Street Wednesday evening. The driver of the eastbound vehicle was pronounced dead at the scene. The U.S. has approved an emergency rescue to import Marineland's whales and dolphins, the last such captive animals in Canada. CKTV's Bonnie Heslop has details.
4: Marineland says it welcomes authorization from the U.S. for an emergency rescue operation involving the remaining whales and dolphins still at the shuttered theme park. The former tourist attraction in Niagara Falls says care teams are expected to arrive in the coming weeks to assess and prepare the whales for

0: travel. Marineland also says no whale will be moved until cleared by Canadian veterinarians after Ottawa endorsed a plan last month to move the animals to several facilities in the U.S. and one in Spain. It's up for sale, and the park has said it's running out of money to care for its 30 beluga whales and 4 dolphins. Reporting for CKTV News, I'm Bonnie Heslop.
1: Premier Doug Ford was in St. Catharines yesterday to announce more than $90 million in funding for the province's shipbuilding industry. The money will be funneled into the Ontario Shipbuilding Grant Program, or OSGP, to increase capacity in the province's shipbuilding sector and increase Ontario-made vessels. The investment is part of Ontario's ongoing work to support national security and defense, as outlined in the framework for the Ontario Defense Industrial Strategy. $11 million is going to Ontario Shipyards, formerly Heddle Shipyards, which is headquartered in Hamilton with 3 major shipbuilding and repair facilities in Hamilton, Port Weller, and Thunder Bay. Over $8 million will go to Allied Marine and Industrial in Port Colborne. Ottawa is putting international law as one of its top priorities at the United Nations as others accuse Canada of pulling its punches. Canada's UN Ambassador David Lametti says he and Foreign Affairs Minister Anita Anand are both former law professors who want to advance defending and shaping global rules.
2: I'm not unrealistic. I see what's happening in the world. But I do think that, for example, a number of middle powers can band together and put humanitarian law in the forefront.
1: Lametti's comments come after sustained criticism from human rights activists, legal scholars, and former federal ministers Lloyd Axworthy and Alan Rock, arguing Ottawa isn't doing enough to stand up for international law. Sirens have echoed across Jordan this afternoon local time as Iran strikes back following early morning American attacks. That is just the latest attack targeting Middle Eastern countries that host U.S. troops. Meanwhile, officials in Tehran say the 48 hours of U.S. airstrikes have killed at least 14 people and wounded another 78. They also say an American barrage struck close to a nuclear power plant. U.S. Central Command has yet to confirm whether it intended to strike the plant. And while tensions are rising in the conflict between the U.S. and Iran, Prime Minister Mark Carney is in Saudi Arabia. The PM is there for a meeting with Crown Prince Mohammed bin Salman and a signing ceremony at the Saudi Arabia-Canada Investment Forum. Foreign Affairs Minister Anita Anand is on the trip, too, and issued a statement calling Iran's recent attacks on commercial ships in the Strait of Hormuz unacceptable. The comments follow new airstrikes the United States launched against Iran early Thursday, and as Iran fired back at Gulf countries. In sports, Janelle Salon came off the bench for 26 points as the Golden State Valkyries held off the short bench Toronto Tempo 83-75 in women's basketball action. Reserve Caitlin Chen added 16 points as Golden State extended its win streak to 6 games and outscored Toronto's bench 52-20. Meanwhile, the Edmonton Elks will look to get back into the win column when they host the winless Ottawa Red Blacks in CFL action tonight. The 3-1 Elks suffered their first loss last week, falling to the BC Lions 36-24. And the FIFA World Cup quarterfinals begin today with France taking on Morocco in Foxborough, Massachusetts. France, which won in 2018 and was a finalist in 2022, comes into the match with 5 wins in 5 games, most recently beating Paraguay 1-0 last week. Morocco, a semifinalist in 2022, last beat Canada 3-0 in Houston. For more local news that matters to you, go to cktbnews.com. 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
1: Here's a look at your forecast. Sunny skies start today, then a sun and cloud mix with showers developing this afternoon. There's also a risk of a thunderstorm later in the day. It'll be hot and humid with a high of 30, humidex 38. Tonight, showers tapering off in the evening, but a chance of more showers and thunderstorms remains overnight with a low of 20. Tomorrow stays mainly cloudy. There's a chance of showers and a risk of more thunderstorms with a high of 28, feeling like 36. And then Saturday, clear sunny skies with a high of 27. Right now, it's 23 degrees, feels like 31. I'm Tom McKay for CKTV News.
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0: listening to Steph Vivier in the Morning. Welcome into the Thursday Morning Roundtable with us from Sierra Smith Financial, Brandon Curry. Good morning, Brandon.
1: Good morning.
0: And Jeff Chesbrough's back. Concerned citizen.
2: Every day.
0: And you're doing something about it. You guys have the Wise Guys Golf Tournament coming up next week?
2: We do. We've got the auction and golf tournament. Brandon and I have been involved with for quite a few years. Brandon, we just were figuring it out. He's been involved 17 of the 35, and I've been about 12 years in. We do a charity auction on the Tuesday night hosted at Coppola's, and then we have a golf tournament this year moved to the Hawk on Wednesday. Every dollar raised goes to community projects, capital projects for not-for-profits within the Niagara region through an application process. So every dollar comes in and goes out. So I've been proud to be involved with this group of misfits for many years now.
0: That's awesome. So if people want to get involved, can they still do the auction if they can't golf?
2: Yeah, there's tickets available. You can buy a ticket if you can't go. If you're not a golfer and you want to get included in the auction, you can buy a ticket and you can just go on our website and send a note in and grab tickets.
0: You don't have to be a golfer to go to a golf tournament, though.
1: I golf every year, and I'm not that good at golf. I make donations every year on the golf course.
0: That's right.
2: I golf with Brandon every year, and we're not in it to win it.
1: Let's not at all.
2: Thank God for our good buddy Ian.
1: Thank God for Ian. Oh my God.
0: That's what every person needs, a ringer, right?
1: Oh yeah.
0: Yeah. As long as you got that one.
1: Let's just say his back hurts at the end from carrying all three of us.
0: That's perfect. That's good stuff. All right. The whales are at it again.
2: I know,
0: Jeff.
2: Every time.
0: Every time you're here, we talk about the whales.
2: I'm here, we talk about the Greenland, and I have no interest in Greenland. So I told Steph earlier, I actually rewound a story last night to watch at Greenland because I thought, oh, no, it's going to be on the show in the morning. We're going to talk about whales again.
0: That's right. They're leaving, though. Pretty soon, Jeff, you're not going to get to talk to them.
2: I saw that.
0: And then you're going to say, what's up with the whales? I feel so... I'm out of the loop. What are they doing? Do they miss me?
2: I'm actually interested in the shipping of all these because they've got... That's what I'm interested in is, you know, A, how many are going to live through the shipping of this? Because it's getting apparently dire and they can't afford to keep them, which makes sense. I mean, I don't know. I mean, what the cash flow is. The property's worth a ton, though, so...
0: Well, they don't. Yeah, you got a property, but you sell it.
2: Yeah.
0: You don't have any cash, right? So the big thing here is that it's being really led by the U.S. groups that are taking these whales. There's the ones who are like, let's get going with this whole thing. Yeah. And, you know, the animal justice, the advocates, the people who are like, why are we doing something? They're concerned because the Canadian government, the Ontario government, has a lot of opportunities to step in and do something about this. And they haven't received the confirmation that wherever they're going, they won't be bred, right? And that's... the law that we have here in Canada is that we can't breed these things in captivity anymore. So their concern is they would go to some of the sites either in Spain or in the U.S. and they would be bred and therefore in the same, not same situation, but not a situation we have deemed appropriate.
2: You're punting it.
1: Like, how are you going to prove it? Like, what are you going to do? Go down there and do a DNA sample on a baby beluga? Like, and then, can you just let them go? Like, it's kind of like not doing trade with the country because they don't have the same carbon tax laws as us. Like, I mean, those are our laws. At the end of the day, you have animals that are in dire, dire straits that are on death's door, to read the article. Get them to a safe... What that country ends up doing, I get it, it's against our laws, but at the end of the day, they're going to a safe place, they're getting fed, they're being well taken care of. Yeah. You have no control over the end situation. I don't understand why government tries to control another country or another organization. What are you going to do? It's like going down there and every year you're going to go down and... do a sample? Like, I don't understand. How do you prove that that's not going to happen?
0: I think Maury Povich is still around.
1: Exactly.
2: Yeah, I don't
1: yeah.
2: I mean, at some point, it's nice to have your principles, but at some point, like, if the option is that they're not going to be kept in safely in Niagara Falls, then you have to do something anyway. So I think you got to look at the long term. That being said, I hope this story wraps up quick because I have a feeling the next six times I'll be on, we're still going to be talking.
0: You can't. You don't want to talk about it anymore.
2: No, but I think it's not going to happen
0: quick.
2: In,
0: Jeff, I'm going to research and find out.
2: Honestly, there's probably going to be an update every time, but it's not. It's just nothing's happening. You even said there's no timeline for this.
1: Well, as my father used to always say, like, this is just how we were raised. He's like, okay, what's the alternative? Yeah. They die. So congratulations, you stood on your hill, and now a whole bunch of belugas died. Get them out, get them to safety. What that other place does with them is irrelevant to the conversation.
2: Well, it's not like they're shipped to a third world country either, right?
1: Exactly.
0: Canada's really sat on their hands on this, though, because at least 10 could have gone to a sanctuary out east, but it hasn't gotten its approvals, so they could have been in the ocean, right? So I don't, as a, like... For whatever reason, the government has been kind of like, yeah, whatever you guys want to do. Yeah. And it is the U.S. that's kind of coming in and saving the day for these animals.
2: I think they just want to provide content for Niagara in the Morning. I really think that's what it is.
0: Steph Ivier in the Morning, Jeff.
2: No, sorry, Steve, we were joking about that. Steph Ivier in the
1: Morning. Get it right, Jeff.
2: Because someone suggested the name, not Steph.
0: It wasn't me. It wasn't me. All right, we'll take a quick break here while I reprimand Jeff and see what's happening on the road. Jeff Jasbro, Brandon Curry in studio with us this morning.
3: QEW for area bound ramp at Thorold Stone Road. Still got a stalled vehicle blocking the right lane for area bound approaching Bowen Construction, blocking the right lane there. That also has the Bowen Road on ramp to for area bound QEW closed. And for area bound at Gilmore, the right lane blocked for ongoing road work. Toronto bound QEW is looking good. 406 continues to run well in both directions. 405, 420 and Highway 58. Nice and quiet this morning. If you're around Hamilton, Link, Redhill and the Skyway, looking good. Bit of volume over the Skyway Toronto bound, but nothing out the ordinary for this time in the morning. Certainly no incident related to that. 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
4: Here's a look at your forecast. Sunny skies start today, then a sun and cloud mix with showers developing this afternoon. There's also a risk of a thunderstorm later in the day. It'll be hot and humid with a high of 30, humidex 38. Tonight, showers tapering off in the evening, but a chance of more showers and thunderstorms remains overnight with a low of 20. Tomorrow stays mainly cloudy. There's a chance of showers and a risk of more thunderstorms with a high of 28, feeling like 36. And then Saturday, clear sunny skies with a high of 27.
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2: Thanks for being along, and we've got with us concerned citizen and whale lover Jeff Chesbro from Sierra Smith Financial, Brandon Curry. You have offered generously to cover the movement of the whales whenever it is.
3: Live. We're doing a remote. I will be the roving reporter.
4: Yeah.
3: And we will.
4: In a helicopter.
3: Maybe I'll just make the
2: noise. Little known fact, Jeff has a personalized license plate that says Beluga 1.
4: Yeah.
3: I'm quite torn up about this.
2: That's right. All right, let's talk about taxing the rich. This idea comes around every other topic. It goes whales and then taxing the rich. I sent you guys off a column from Linda McQuaig, a freelance columnist for the Toronto Star, and she's just talking about the idea of taxing the rich and taking it back to the Gilded Age when there wasn't any taxes, and how from 1930 to 1980, the United States really, you know, got into the taxation game. They were taxing, in her view, this was a beautiful time in terms of social supports and ability to build up the country. And then as far as the 80s were concerned, then there was, you know, some ability for companies to avoid taxes. And people love to say tax the rich, right? Like, they love to say it, except I hear some people say it who wouldn't understand that they're actually the rich. Like, I hear a lot of people who
3: that's the funny part.
4: Don't even get me going on it. I am going
2: to
4: go on
2: that's
4: this
2: what
4: one.
2: We have you here for. You have to get going.
4: Like, I did read that article in the Toronto Star. The irony that one, that it was a union that in California that lobbied the government to get that passed, which, ironically, some of these union leaders are living in multi-million dollar homes. That's kind of a little bit of an irony there. Listen, the devil's in the details. So if you want to go back to that Gilded Age of the 1930s, let me just remind everyone that probably the vast majority of Americans didn't even have indoor plumbing. So I don't know about it being a Gilded Age. And there was no internet. There was a lot of things that were not invented, and that was one of the precipice of lowering these taxes on, especially on the corporations, in order to stimulate, you know, R&D and research. When I've said this to multiple people, when you hear politicians on a stump speech basically saying tax the rich, they're not talking about Jeff Bezos or Elon Musk. They're talking about us, because then I usually end up following it up with tax the top 10%. And they're like, tax the top 10%. I'm like, so according to 2024 Statistics Canada data, because I'm a nerd like that, so that's every teacher, every cop, every firefighter. Oh, no, not them. Okay, so the top 5%? Yeah. So every teacher, every cop, every firefighter. So, like, the average family of four in 2023 filed family income, okay, of $120,000 a year. So if you're making over like $90,000 a year, you're in the top 10% in Canada. So be careful what you wish for, because these people that the people envision Elon Musk and Jeff Bezos, but the way that they have their corporations all structured is so complex that, and all legal, to be fair, that when governments try to do anything to it, like, nothing ever happened with the Paradise Papers or the Panama Papers. So no one's ever, you know, figured that out, right? They all end up going after the little guy. Now, if you're going to ask me, am I for tax reform? Absolutely, I'm for tax reform. I think we need to have a Royal Commission on tax reform, which hasn't been done since the 1950s. I'm more in favor of a flat tax structure with no deductions, which just keeps it even across the board and doesn't entice people to keep money within certain, you know, institutions.
2: Yeah, I think there's an anger, Jeff, that, you know, some of the things that Brandon was speaking to, people get upset because companies and very wealthy people know how to move things around, find deductions, find ways to make it look like they don't make money. But I think it is worth reminding everyone that we are already taxed. Like those top 10%, those top 5%, they're already taxed.
3: Yeah, I think that's the point too, is that people forget. Well, tax, you already are taxed. So, and I mean, I do a lot. I follow Jamie Dimon quite a bit. J.P. Morgan Chase. I think he's brilliant on what he talks about with taxes and what he talks about with finance, just general finance. He speaks at that level. But even, you know, to Brandon's point with the corporation side, when you're talking about, you know, he's moved a ton of jobs to Texas. He's moved a ton of jobs to Chicago. Because if you change the rules, they're going to pivot. Like, it's not, you know, governments aren't ahead of things. And corporations have the money, you know, they're highly paid advisors who are prepping this for the what-if scenario. So by going down the strategy of this side, especially in the corporate, you're just going to be chasing things. It's going to end up costing you more money than it is actually to implement. And then you look at these extremes where you're like, okay, anyone over $2 million gets 70 cents on the dollar. And someone's going to stop working, and then they're going to stop paying all those people who work for them at that point because they're not going to work for 30 cents a dollar. Like, so reform is definitely necessary on how we do things, but if you think you're going to undo the system at this point, especially on the corporate side, it's good luck with that.
4: Well, to you know, when Mondami, who's the mayor of New York, tried to pass that wealth tax, basically J.P. Morgan basically turned around and said, like, you know, the 500 people that I have working in New York,
3: yep,
4: you need about 26,000 New Yorkers in order to equal the tax and the income that they make.
3: Yeah.
4: So go ahead, do what you got to do. I'll just move the 500 people.
3: Yeah.
4: To Texas.
3: The story on that one was magnified just because he was building a big building, and it's like, well, you're building a big building. He said, well, I didn't just start now. It's been a few years here. It wasn't just I built it when Mondami got elected. But his point is, you know, if the cost is going to be that much long term, then I'll just do something else with the building, right? So,
2: All right. Doug Ford is invoking the Tom Petty rule of we won't back down on his latest ex post talking about U.S. tariffs. He said U.S. tariffs threatening the livelihoods of hundreds of thousands of Canadian workers, including here in Ontario. And he says they're not going to get rid of the alcohol ban. And this is after Claudia Tenney has proposed legislation to combat this. She's upset that we aren't selling U.S. Alcohol on our shelves and haven't been for over a year now. But Doug Ford is standing firm, and he was certainly, Brandon, the one who was the face of this idea of taking all of the alcohol off the store shelves, although we're not the only province to be doing it.
4: Well, the LCBO is the largest liquor purchaser in the world. It was one of the tools in the toolkit at the time. I understood why he did it at the time, and I was supportive of why he did it at the time. It's getting to a point where now there are, you know, it's not as targeted as what it was before. I'm really torn on this because I understand why he's doing it, and I also sympathize for that, you know, Democratic voter in California that has a winery who's losing their business because of this, because of a federal leader who's a nut job. You know, you have to be careful and you have to be more targeted with some of these bans, because I'm also in general a proponent of not being controlled and allowing people to choose where their money goes, as opposed to give them the choice. If you don't want to buy Kentucky bourbon, then don't buy it.
3: Yeah, and I think there's maybe a little more to the why he's doing it and why now. I mean, he was in Alberta last week, not campaigning to be the next Prime Minister of Canada.
4: Not at all.
3: Not commanding. No,
4: and he's, not at all.
2: He's some going, speculation he's going against, here on
3: he's
2: the
3: going
2: show.
3: Around. He's going at the U.S. again right now about this, not campaigning to be the next Prime Minister
4: not
3: of Canada.
4: At all.
2: Just
4: no.
2: Want to make that clear, yeah. Right, guys?
3: Right. So you can his actions and his words are very much different, and you can see what's happening. And I mean, he's tried to play a role since the start of, you know, treating Ontario against the U.S. rather than going at the Canadian side. And he talks nice and he plays nice, but yeah, there's definitely, I believe, some interests above the past the province of Ontario in Doug Ford's future.
2: Yeah, not really popular right now though in the province after 8 years of leadership. We think do we think he could become the next?
3: It's so long out that that's how the wind blows. This is like, you know what I mean? The best was when he actually went and said it was a bogus survey and they had to walk that back. But depending what's happening and depending on the time, you know, he could be 10 points up in 3 months, 2 months. Like, it just, and where is he federally is a lot different than where he is with Ontario, right? Mm-hmm. When you look at the West and the rest, it's a different question. It's a much different question to ask.
4: I totally agree with you on that one. I mean, and like, look at, you know, we thought the Liberal, federal Liberal Party was down in the dumps, and then along comes Carney. Different situation, yep. Different circumstances, literally 2 months later, and the next thing you know, they swept a victory. Yep. So
3: from being on the heaps. Like
4: yeah,
3: trashy,
4: so I mean, so. I think he has a chance? I think he legitimately has a chance. Do I think he has a chance if he decides not to run for federal leadership and to run for a fourth term? Yeah, because if you look, again, a lot of people, and this is why I can't stand the media half the time, is because they don't look at the methodology that they use in order to conduct these surveys. And it's a leaderless Liberal Party in the province of Ontario. Mm. So you're literally running against a nobody. So how is anyone supposed to actually answer that question? You know, it's like basically saying, well, you know, do you like Jeff? Well, yeah, but compared to who? Like, you know, it's like,
3: whoa, where did I get into this?
4: And I just had to throw you under the
3: bus. Yes, we like Jeff. Compared to anyone.
4: Yeah, just straight bullets. Straight
3: but the other thing is okay, we've got how many people know it's leaderless? That's how irrelevant the party is.
4: 100%.
3: Right now. And to my NDP friends out there, aside from the political junkies like us, who knows who's the NDP leader right now? If you went down, walk down the street right now, there's one leader known in Ontario, right? And name recognition means something,
4: absolutely.
3: Whether you're doing a bad job or a good job. So.
2: Watch for Jeff out on the streets. Again, that license plate, Beluga yep. 1.
3: We'll watch
2: Beluga
3: 2026.
2: One. Thank you guys so much for coming in.
3: Thank you.
2: Jeff Chesbro, Brandon Curry. Thanks to all of our guests. Thank you for listening. And hey, thank you, Greg.
0: And thanks to David Goldstein for joining us early.
2: Incredible stuff. Really great playlist this morning, Greg.
0: Thank you.
2: It just took me back. There was a lot of secondhand fun being had.
0: Type 2.
2: Type 2.

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2: Good morning. It's 9 o'clock. I'm Tom McKay. A hot and humid day ahead with sunshine to start, then showers and a risk of thunderstorms developing this afternoon. Right now, it's 25 degrees. Feels like 33 with the Humidex. Coming up, a 24-year-old woman is dead following a three-vehicle crash in Hamilton. The U.S. has approved an emergency rescue to import Marineland's whales and dolphins. And tensions between the U.S. and Iran appear to be ramping up once more. First, a check on traffic.
3: 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When life changes, you can count on Michael St. Jean. Michael St.
4: Jean. QEW for area bound ramp at Thorold Stone Road. Stalled vehicle blocking the right lane. For area bound approaching Bowen Construction, blocking the right lane there. That also has the Bowen Road on ramp to for area bound. QEW closed. 406 is up to speed in both directions. Toronto bound QEW is looking good. If you're around Hamilton, Link, Red Hill and the Skyway, not looking too bad. 405, 420 and Highway 58, incidents and volume free. 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
2: In the news, a 24-year-old woman is dead following a three-vehicle crash on the Lincoln-Alexander Parkway in Hamilton. Hamilton police say it happened just before 7 o'clock Wednesday evening near Upper James Street. Investigators say a Honda Civic collided with a Buick towing a utility trailer before crossing the median into the westbound lanes where it was struck by an oncoming tractor trailer. The woman, who was the lone occupant of the Honda, was pronounced dead at the scene. No one else was injured. Police are currently investigating the crash, and they're asking anyone who witnessed the crash or has dash camera footage to come forward. Ontario is injecting $90 million into the province's shipbuilding industry. CKTV's Bonnie Heslop say some of the money is headed to local companies.
5: Premier Doug Ford making the announcement yesterday in St. Catharines. He confirmed the money will flow through the Ontario Shipbuilding Grant Program. $11 million is headed to Ontario shipyards in Hamilton, Port Weller, and Thunder Bay. Another $8 million will support Allied Marine and Industrial in Port Colborne. Officials say the funds will be driving infrastructure upgrades, new equipment, and skills training. Reporting for CKTV News, I'm Bonnie Heslop.
2: The U.S. has approved an emergency rescue to import Marineland's whales and dolphins, the last such captive animals in Canada. Canadian press reporter Liam Casey says Ottawa endorsed a plan last month to move the animals to five marine parks in the U.S. and Spain.
6: They are set to go to several marine parks around the world, including Shedd Aquarium in Chicago, the Georgia Aquarium in Atlanta, two SeaWorld locations, one in San Antonio, another in San Diego, and Oceanographic Valencia in Spain.
2: The shuttered Niagara Falls tourist attraction is up for sale, and the park has said it is running out of money to care for its 30 belugas and four dolphins. Ottawa is putting international law as one of its top priorities at the United Nations as others accuse Canada of pulling its punches. Canada's UN Ambassador David Lametti says international rules are under strain by major regional powers and that Ottawa is alarmed by countries killing civilians, aid workers, and UN staff.
7: And I don't think anyone's attacking humanitarian law directly. But there are military actions which have an impact on caregivers, on humanitarian aid workers, on the UN and UN peacekeepers, for example.
2: Lametti says he and Foreign Affairs Minister Anita Anand are both former law professors who want to advance defending and shaping global rules. And tensions between the U.S. and Iran appear to be ramping up once more as another round of strikes overnight targeted military bases in the region. ABC News Chief Global Affairs Correspondent Martha Raddatz has the latest on what the president has to say.
8: round of U.S. attacks on Iran, larger in scope than those the night before, according to a U.S. official, striking at least 90 military targets. This comes after a series of contradictory statements from the president about the war, the president in Turkey at the NATO summit saying he was done talking to Iran.
9: I think it's over. I don't want to deal with them anymore.
8: But last night on Air Force One, returning from the summit, the president claiming that the Iranians called him, wanting to make a deal.
2: Canadian Foreign Affairs Minister Anita Anand is in Saudi Arabia today with Prime Minister Mark Carney and has issued a statement calling Iran's recent attacks on commercial ships in the Strait of Hormuz unacceptable. In sports, Janelle Salon came off the bench for 26 points as the Golden State Valkyries held off the short bench Toronto Tempo 83-75 in women's basketball action. Reserve Caitlin Chen added 16 points as Golden State extended its win streak to 6 games and outscored Toronto's bench 52-20. Meanwhile, the Edmonton Elks will look to get back into the win column when they host the winless Ottawa Red Blacks in CFL action tonight. The 3-1 Elks suffered their first loss last week, falling to the BC Lions 36-24. And the FIFA World Cup quarterfinals begin today with France taking on Morocco in Foxborough, Massachusetts. France, which won in 2018 and was a finalist in 2022, comes into the match with 5 wins in 5 games, most recently beating Paraguay 1-0 last week. Morocco, a semifinalist in 2022, last beat Canada 3-0 in Houston. For more local news that matters to you, go to cktbnews.com. Your weather forecast is coming up next.
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2: Here's a look at your forecast. Sunny skies start today, then a sun and cloud mix with showers developing this afternoon. There's also a risk of a thunderstorm later in the day. It'll be hot and humid with a high of 30, humidex 38. Tonight, showers tapering off in the evening, but a chance of more showers and thunderstorms remains overnight with a low of 20. Tomorrow stays mainly cloudy. There's a chance of showers and a risk of more thunderstorms with a high of 28, feeling like 36. And then Saturday, clear sunny skies with a high of 20. Right now, it's 25 degrees, feels like 33. I'm Tom McKay for CKTV News.
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0: He's number one at stirring up number two. It's Gene Vilaitis on CKTV News. It's time for Vilaitis on the News, the early edition.
1: Okay, here we go again. Get set for another kick in the gas. And it's all because of cuckoo. Now, when I say cuckoo, I mean cuckoo two ways. Yesterday, Trump got upset at Iran because they thought they had some sort of a deal worked out. And Iran said, I don't know what you're talking about. And Trump said, okay, you guys are slime bags and you're cuckoo. He said that, cuckoo, as in cuckoo for Cocoa Puffs. And they started bombing Iran last night and Iran was fighting back. So that's why you're going to get another kick in the gas. And I said cuckoo two ways. Well, the other cuckoo is Trump, of course, because he's reaching into your wallet and your purse right here north of the border. So tomorrow, gas is going up 5 cents a liter. Diesel going up 6 cents a liter. Now, at 1 minute after midnight, regular and premium actually went down 2 cents a liter. So it's up and down and up and down, but this is a big one tomorrow, and there could be another one over the weekend, if not on Monday. Hey, speaking of driving around town, the Japanese EVs are here. Thanks or no thanks to that deal that Carney signed with the Chinese back in January. Lotus, owned by a Chinese group, have just shipped in 20 of these cars. I saw a promotional video about these cars. I gotta tell you, they look sweet. They look really, really sweet. Mind you, that's coming from a guy who drives a beater whose muffler fell off on the highway yesterday. True story. I couldn't believe it. Holy cow. Look at the prices of these cars. They start at $119,000, and a fully loaded model sells for $159,000. You know there's people out there who've got that dough. They'll buy them. How about them Blue Jays? I haven't said that in a long time. Dylan Cease. Oh, brother. He came this close to a no-hitter in the game against San Francisco. I was sort of keeping my eye on that game. And you know, you kind of keep your eye on it, and then you start to notice a pattern here. And then you're saying to yourself, wow, he could be going after a no-no. Now, if you know baseball rules, the unwritten rules, you never say anything about a no-hitter if a guy is pitching a no-hitter, because that's bad luck. Somebody must have, because in the top of the ninth inning, San Francisco's leadoff man, Heliot Ramos, who had struck out in his three previous at-bats, lined up one to the middle, and the no-no ended right there. Thanks to Major League Baseball, here's how it sounded.
2: And it's lined into center, a base hit to lead off the top of the ninth inning. The first hit of the ball game for the Giants. An incredible performance for Dylan Cease here today. But unfortunately, the no-hit bid comes to an end. Jimenez, Guerrero, John Schneider's already out. Tyler Rogers was ready if needed, and a standing ovation and a job well done by Dylan Cease. Just could not get those last three outs. But what an outing here today in San Francisco.
1: Wow. Just incredible. Now, I remember being at that game in Toronto where Dave Steeb tossed that no-hitter. I had never seen one before. I have seen two in my lifetime. But Dave Steeb, man, you got to love that guy. He was just Mr. Miserable. Well, he was in Toronto. He was really a guy. You've heard the story in the news over and over again. The U.S. government has approved an emergency rescue of the belugas from Marineland. We're going to talk to the folks at Animal Justice coming up just after 10 o'clock about the whole thing. They're not very happy about it, I'll be honest with you. So the NATO meetings wound up in Turkey yesterday. Prime Minister Carney is off to Saudi Arabia today. And each of the world leaders got a gift from the president of Turkey. This is really weird. They got engraved pistols and live ammunition. Nothing says, let's wind up a NATO meeting by giving everybody guns and bullets. And that's Vilaitis on the News, the early edition.
3: Here's your CKTV News weather forecast. Today, it's going to be 30 degrees with a mix of sun and cloud and a likely thunderstorm late this afternoon. Humidex is going to reach 38. Overnight, 20 degrees with a chance of showers. Tomorrow, it's going to be 28 degrees, mix of sun and cloud with, again, risk of a thunderstorm at some point. Humidex of 36 tomorrow. Saturday, it's going to be 27 and sunny. Sunday, it's going to be 28 and sunny. And then on Monday, 30 degrees with a mix of sun and cloud and a chance of showers. Right now, it's 26, feeling more like 35 with your CKTV was, excuse me, your CKTV News weather. I'm Alex Hobson.
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4: You can get a hold of me by text at 905-688-2582. They're already rolling in this morning. Later on this hour, Peter Sherman will drop by, as he does every Thursday. In hour number two, we'll talk to one of the lawyers at Animal Justice about the latest as the saga at Marineland drags on and on and on. Needless to say, they're not very happy with the latest news. We'll get to them at about 10:15 this morning. Every Thursday, we welcome back to CKTB News, Tom Gorski from Black Lux Reporter, the best news site in Canada. 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
5: Morning, Gene.
4: Tom, one of my favorite songs is from the late, great Prince. He wrote Party Like It's 1999. And, you know, I've often wondered who it was written for. But after your reporting this week, I found out, Tom, it's Farm Credit Canada CEO Justine Hendricks. Taxpayers pay her well over $450,000 a year. And, Tom, she's having the time of her life. Even though the Prime Minister requested everybody cut back in a staff meeting, she said, and I quote, "If you're asking me, Justine, if there's a plan to cut travel, no," unquote. And she's living high off the hog. Flights to Amsterdam, Dusseldorf, Madrid, Singapore, cocktail parties. And my favorite, Tom, the taxpayers paid for her to have a little Uber ride from Edmonton to Calgary. Price tag, $543.
5: Isn't that something? This, you talk about the life of Riley. This is a Crown Bank, Farm Credit Canada. It's headquartered in Regina. It's a creation of John Diefenbaker. It goes back that far. CEO Hendricks does not live in Regina. She lives in a suburb of Ottawa, Canada. She likes to travel, and she often has to go back to Regina, unfortunately, no doubt from her perspective, but she likes to travel first class. Always goes business class. Only losers take economy. My favorite was after Cabinet issued a clear directive that said we have to cut the stupid spending. The CEO of this Farm Credit Canada arranged an out-of-town cocktail party for the directors in Quebec City, not Regina, in Quebec City. And the party cost more than $44,500. There was 19 bottles of wine, Bombay gin, $1,400 in canapes. The rooms cost $506 a night. They wanted to stay in the old part of Quebec City. Well, wouldn't we all?
4: Of course.
5: And it went on and on. Gene, as you mentioned, this is a CEO, this is a cabinet appointing. Not a farmer, a very limited experience in banking. Her salary is almost $500,000 a year. And they simply won't stop the spending. What was interesting is we see through internal emails, even staff at the bank saying, it has to stop. And she just wouldn't stop, Gene.
4: Well, Prince would be proud indeed. from our son of a gun department, Liberal Party organizer Thomas Pitfield, a senator's son, named principal secretary to the Prime Minister, was this week appointed to the Senate. What a lucky guy. Oh, hang on. The appointment came almost 5 years to the day that Liberal MPs blocked an investigation of public payments to Pitfield's company, Data Sciences of Montreal. Sounds like great Senate material, Tom.
5: It was quite an anniversary, wasn't it? So July is, you know, it's a sort of a yin-yang thing for Tom Pitfield. His father was a senator. He's a senator's son. His wife is a Liberal MP, former president of the Liberal Party of Canada. And this, so he's got friends, and it's people helping people. What was interesting was his company. It's called Data Sciences. It was in Montreal. And going back 5 years ago, MPs discovered that there were a bunch of payments going through constituency office budgets in the Liberal caucus to Pitfield's company, $75,000 payments from like 149 Liberal MPs. And it looked like people helping people. And the opposition tried to get to the bottom of it. The Ethics Commission ethics inquiry was blocked by Liberal MPs. And that is the legacy now, Gene, of the Liberal majority. One of the main advantages is they now have the votes to block every single ethics investigation, and there's no end to them. But it's, for the moment, it's pretty carefree and easy living, almost like being Farm Credit Canada CEO.
4: The Department of Employment is picking a fight with the wrong people, seniors in Canada. The department acknowledged the cost of seniors' benefits overall will soon eclipse $100 billion a year. Billion, like B as in boomers. That's nothing compared to what we've given to, say, Ukraine. And don't do this. Raising the age of eligibility for old age security benefits would punish, as you report, about a fifth of retirees who have no other income. To paraphrase phrase, police officers, step away from the CPP and OAS.
5: And they know that, Gene. What was interesting is they wrote this memo. It's an interesting memo. Harper, in the day, had raised the age of eligibility to 67. It was going to save billions a year. It was going to be phased in. It was supposed to take effect in 2029. One of the cabinet's first actions after Liberals won in 2015 was to repeal that change. What's interesting is that the Department of Employment that oversees the payments would revisit that issue. So they did a calculation. What would happen if you raised the age from 65 to 67 to save money? Let's be frank. And they did discover, as you mentioned, Gene, about a fifth of seniors at 65 and 66 who would be immediately cut off really have no other income and would be looking at food bank. I mean, it was the right up against the wall. It's not an insignificant number, 20%. And the memo, naturally enough, said that it would be unacceptable that you would bring in a change that would have that drastic effect on a pretty significant number. By the way, Gene, we have about 8 million seniors in the country now. They're headed for a peak of 12 million. You take 20% of those, even 8 million, that's a very significant number, and it doesn't escape cabinet's notice. There's a large number of Liberal voters there. Seniors are famous voters.
4: Mm-hmm. Following the Prime Minister's big announcement out in Halifax about the submarine purchase, thanks to your reporting, we also learned that there's the equivalent of what I like to call a submarine used car lot in Canada. And cabinet is expected to wring out yet another 9 or 10 years worth of service out of this aging diesel-powered fleet. Tom, these are secondhand clunkers from the United Kingdom. I wouldn't even get in one.
5: They really should be in a museum, shouldn't they? It's really something. This has been called one of the great taxpayers' boondoggles of all time. Way back in 1995, Kretchen ordered these used diesel-powered submarines from the United Kingdom, paid $750 million. Some may recall, it from the start, there was a bad feeling about this deal. And indeed, there was a crewman killed in a fire on the trip across the Atlantic. The vast majority of these is a fleet of four used submarines. When they were purchased, by the way, they were built in the 70s. They were all 15 to 19 years old. So they're now, you're talking 50, 60 years. The vast majority never see open water. The maintenance bills are off the chart. We see Department of National Defense figures showing maintenance to date. So we're not talking the $750 million. Forget it. They always kill you on maintenance. Gene, it'll be $3 billion as of last year. And if they keep running them, as they say they want to, into the mid-2030s, you're looking at $5 billion. And for that, you get nothing. For that, you are getting, at least at any given day, the 75% of your submarine fleet is going to be in dry dock undergoing maintenance and repairs. It's been called one of the great ripoffs of all time.
4: Finally, Tom, this week was a very sad day for journalism and broadcasting. Rogers completed its purchase of 100% of Maple Leaf Sports and Entertainment with a payment of $4 billion with a B dollars. And the next day, it fired 230 employees, closed forever 6 radio stations from Halifax to Vancouver. But thankfully, Rogers will continue to pay Vladimir Guerrero Jr. $245,000 a game.
5: It is sad, isn't it, Gene? You know, radio is a very intimate medium, and people like it a lot. And the loss of independent ownership, it used to be every town had an independent radio station, and that was really, that started to disappear as it

0: will continue to get that big paycheck from Rogers. Hey, you know what? Maybe Vladdy and Justine Hendricks can get together and party like it's 1999.
1: That would be something, wouldn't it?
0: Thanks so much, Tom. We'll talk to you next Thursday.
1: Thank you, Gene.
0: There he goes, Tom Gorski from Black Locks Reporter, the best news site in Canada. 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Okay, let's take a break. 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I'm Gene Vilaitis.
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6: Good morning, I'm Tom McKay. Here's what's making news. A 24-year-old woman is dead after a three-vehicle crash on the Lincoln-Alexander Parkway in Hamilton. Police say an eastbound car collided with another vehicle before crossing the median and being struck by a tractor-trailer near Upper James Street Wednesday evening. The driver of the eastbound vehicle was pronounced dead at the scene. Premier Doug Ford was in St. Catharines yesterday to announce more than $90 million in funding for the province's shipbuilding industry. The money will be funneled into the Ontario Shipbuilding Grant Program, or OSGP, to increase capacity in the province's shipbuilding sector and increase Ontario-made vessels. And Foreign Affairs Minister Anita Anand says it's unacceptable that Iran has launched attacks on commercial ships. Speaking to reporters in Saudi Arabia, Anand says ceasefires are always fragile, but it's unjustified for Iran to strike civilian targets. The comments follow new airstrikes the United States launched against Iran early this morning, and as Tehran fired back at Gulf countries. Checking the forecast, sunny to start today, then a sun and cloud mix with showers developing this afternoon, along with a risk of a thunderstorm later in the day, hot and humid with a high of 30, and tonight showers and thunderstorms are also possible with a low of 20. Right now, it's 26 degrees, feels like 35.
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2: Yeah, you decide. Text me and tell me which one. 905-688-2582 is our text number. Coming up next hour, we will be talking to Kim Rossi from the Kristen French Child Advocacy Center. And she has a special guest coming in this morning. You'll just have to wait and see. In hour number three, our next guests... BFF, Laura Babcock, will be here, and our next guest is a Thursday regular. He's going to kill me. He's a former MPP, a broadcaster, a journalist, lived here in the Niagara area for a long, long time, and a great grandfather as well, Peter Sherman, with a UR, as in you are great. Good morning, Peter Sherman.
3: Good morning, Gene Vilaitis. I'm a great grandfather.
2: Well, that's what I meant. I meant
3: only a grandfather.
2: Yeah, no, I meant great, comma, grandfather.
3: Oh, they didn't know that.
2: Okay, I'll announce the comma.
3: I'm old. I'm not that old.
2: No, I know. I know you are, Peter. I know you're taking a little bit of a summer break from Substack, but people are hungry for your knowledge and your writing. I was mentioning on Vilaitis on the news that the price of gas is going up because of cuckoo. And I explained that, and if you missed it, yesterday, after Iran said, no, we don't have any agreement on not having a nuclear weapon, Trump at the NATO meetings, and that's another weird one, too. I got to ask you about that. He called the Iranian leadership scumbags, dirtbags, and also cuckoo, and then he started attacking Iran again. So they're at it, and that means the price of gas is going up because of two cuckoos, one Trump and the other one, what he called Iran. Now, you've got an interesting piece coming up entitled Middle East Intermission, but Not Peace.
3: Yeah, that's not published yet. It's something I've been writing. I keep about 5 or 10 pieces in abeyance, and then I modify them as things change. And certainly in this hiatus period, I've been off this week, as you mentioned, and next week, and I'll begin publishing again a week from Monday. So this is one of those pieces that's not been out there. And I wrote this knowing something that I know about the Middle East, and that I should impart for those who don't recognize this. And you're not dumb if you don't. It's just a weird part of the world. There's no such thing, in my experience of following that area, there's no such thing as we're going to have a ceasefire, we're not going to start wars again, we'll resolve everything by discussion over a table, just like gentlemanly people. It doesn't happen in the Middle East. And it's not going to happen with Iran. And that's what I was saying. And I've been proven true before the darn piece is even published. So I'll give you a little, you and your listeners, a little taste of this. I said... In part, in this piece, what happens in the Persian Gulf doesn't stay in the Persian Gulf. And for many observers, there's something quite familiar about this. Middle Eastern conflicts have this peculiar characteristic. They often don't end in a way Westerners traditionally understand war. There's rarely any surrender ceremony. I mean, it's not like World War II and the Japanese emperor with his stovepipe hat coming to a signing table and giving General MacArthur a signature. You don't get that in the Middle East. You don't get a peace treaty. You don't get some universally accepted moment when all parties agree that the hostilities have stopped. What you get is quiescence, and that's a big word for a short-term quiet time. It almost is like kindergarten kids. Well, you've played like crazy for the past hour and a half, kids. It's time to take your blankie and lie down for a half an hour, and then you can come back and fight again. So, right, we've seen the guns almost go out. Well, they did get quieter. They didn't stop. The diplomats showed up. The reconstruction, I don't know if it even got started in Iran. You can bet that they did some rearming. Outside observers convinced themselves that normality has returned. We're the outside observers. And then it's usually months, sometimes it's years, after they've done their rearmament and they've rebuilt to the extent that they need to, and alliances have shifted and grievances have deepened, the new plans have all been laid. I can go on for a while. It starts again. Well, guess what? This time it took, what, 2 weeks? So I'm very worried about that, because it isn't as simple as they're not fighting anymore. It is much more complex than that. We don't buy the oil that turns into the gas at our pumps from Iran to any extent at all. However, observe the fact that oil is priced on a world basis. So if they're fighting and they're not shipping and the Strait of Hormuz isn't active, then we pay more. And when we pay more for gas and the truckers pay more for diesel and mom and dad, that's you and me, go off to the grocery store and do the week's or 2 weeks worth of shopping, we find the prices are up. Why? Because they had to be delivered using those trucks with the more expensive diesel. It's ridiculous. And I don't know how you stop it, because unless you go in and go into an all-out war situation and, to use a too often repeated phrase, bomb them into the Stone Age, you're going to have fighting. And if you're going to have fighting, you're going to have these side effects. And then you've got a president, and Trump may be crazy, but he's not stupid. The crazy part comes to the fore when he does what you just mentioned. Throw a bunch of words like cuckoo at people. That really does a whole hell of a lot, doesn't it? Hey, they probably are cuckoo, but that's not how presidents speak.
2: This one it is.
3: Yeah, well, it is. And so what happens is we don't get resolution. There are things, when I say things, I mean missiles and drones and so forth, being lobbed across the strait and into the water. And you've got more stuff hitting land targets. I didn't know that there were that many land targets left. One of these days, if it gets really bad, it's going to start hitting people. I'm talking about citizens. Yeah, I know there were a lot of young ladies killed in a school at the beginning of the last round, and I recognize that. But I'm talking about on a massive scale. So I'm really worried about that for them, and I'm really worried about the fallout for us. And I'm really worried as well on a long-term basis about, you know, how our interactions with the Russians and the Chinese, the big players who are not basically our friends, how all that's going to pan out. It's a great big world out there, but because of what we've developed electronically mostly and physically in terms of weaponry, it's really quite small. Mm-hmm. So I think I'll stop there and let you throw your next one at me, because I don't have any wise words of wisdom to offer in terms of a solution, or I guess I'd be the prime minister or the president. I don't want either of those.
2: No. It's interesting. The price of gas is going up 5 cents a liter tomorrow. A couple of weeks ago, you had a really, really excellent piece explaining why the price of gas goes up, and it's sort of a pay-it-forward thing. Can you just outline that? Because so far, it's the best explanation I've heard. Because people always text me in, well, why is gas going up tomorrow? Why is it going down? Why is it going up?
3: The short answer is because the price paid at the gas station when a truck delivers the gasoline and diesel to replenish your underground tanks, you pay the price of the moment. Now, many of your listeners would have studied basic economics at some point, guns and butter, economics 101, Keynesian theory, all that kind of stuff that you got in college if you took economics. Many of us did. And it talked about things like LIFO and FIFO. If you don't recognize those terms, many of you do, LIFO is last in, first out. That's a way of pricing things. So what comes in last goes out first, and therefore your price is high. So in a broad manner of speaking, that's how they price gas, last in, first out. So the truck arrives today, the price has gone up to what at the retail pump will today be in the $1.70-something range by the end of the day. They're paying in such a way that they have to charge that. Whereas they used first in, first out.
2: Right.
3: It would be priced at whatever they paid on the gas that's underground now, might have been put there 2 or 3 weeks ago when it could result in $1.49. So it really is, in many senses, to the consumer, unfair.
2: Yeah. Well, and you know, thank you for doing that, because it really is the best explanation I've heard. I'm a university grad. I didn't take economics. I'm an arts grad. I was doing finger painting. And boy, has that helped out my career. Oh, one final thing.
3: Oh, you took finger painting? I did basket weaving. Can't you tell?
2: Oh, another arts grad.
3: There you go.
2: One final thing here, and I don't know what to make of this one. The NATO meetings wound up in Turkey, and the Turkish president gave every world leader a departing gift. You know how they do, like, on the game shows? So every world leader got an engraved handgun and live ammunition. And you know what, Peter? Like I was saying before, nothing says a NATO meeting like guns and ammunition for world leaders.
3: Oh, yeah. Let's have peace, and let's have NATO get together regularly, because now it's 32 or something nations, started at 9 or 10 post-World War II. It's strictly a defensive organization, which, without going too far afield, is why I was kind of taken aback when Trump said, how come you guys didn't help when we were fighting Iran? Well, because we're defensive, that's why. We have a charter that says all for one and one for all. If one is attacked, we all defend. Well, that didn't happen. So this is a peaceful organization, ostensibly. So Erdogan, that's the president of Turkey, he hosts the thing. He's not known as a guy who's particularly consistent. Sometimes he seems to favor the West. Right now he seems to be favor the forces of darkness over there. His name is Recep Erdogan, spelled E-R-D-O-G-A-N. And yeah, you give me a gun, an engraved gun, and that's my souvenir? Hello. Why don't you call the folks over in Qatar? I think one day, the last time Qatar was visited by Trump, he got a $7 million 747. Sorry, $700 million 747, which became kind of, they called it New Air Force One, although he seems to have set it aside again. But no, we got a gun. We got a gun. We went to NATO and we got a gun. I wonder what we don't have gun laws that let us have handguns. I wonder what Carney does with that when he gets home.
2: Who knows? Whatever happened to a nice charcuterie board?
3: There you go. That's what I would like. And with the meat on it, too.
2: Yeah. When we return after the weather, let's talk about Bill C-9. Now, I have been talking about this a lot in the past with some experts, and the way it was passed in the House was despicable. So we'll get to the weather and return with Thursday regular Peter Sherman here on CKTB News, your trusted voice, where we cue up the Weather Fairy music and hand things over to Alex.
4: And here is your CKTB News weather forecast. Today, it's going to be 30 degrees with a potential thunderstorm this afternoon. The humidex is going to get up to 38. Overnight, it's going to be 20 degrees with a chance of a thunderstorm. Tomorrow, 28 degrees, mix of sun and cloud. Once again, chance of a thunderstorm, likely in the morning. And the humidex tomorrow is going to feel like 36. On Saturday, it's going to be 27 and sunny. Sunday, pretty close to that, 28 and sunny. And then on Monday, 30 degrees with a mix of sun and cloud and a little bit of rain. Right now, it's 26, feeling more like 35 with your CKTV News weather forecast. I'm Alex Hobson.
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2: You can text me at 905-688-2582. The guns and ammo jokes are just starting to roll in. Keep them coming. I'll get to them eventually. In hour number two, one of the staff lawyers for Animal Justice is going to be talking to us. There is more news coming out of Marineland. The whales could be gone within about 3 weeks. Now, Animal Justice is a great organization. They're not really happy about this, and we'll find out why. We're still in hour one, and we continue with a regular Thursday guest. He is Peter Sherman, spelt with a U-R because you are great, Peter. And I want to talk about Bill C-9. Now that the Prime Minister has his majority, they rammed this bill through the House of Commons before the summer recess. It's called the Combating Hate Act. I've talked about it a lot on this show. My concern is at the end of the day, we will see the speech police, just like they have in the United Kingdom, and people will show up at your door and they'll say, Mr. Sherman, we saw what you had to say about Mr. Carney. We need to have a little chat with you.
3: And it'll cost you $5,000 and you have to spend 2 years in the slammer. And you know, it's not overreach for us to make half-witty comments like that. I'll criticize myself. The Combating Hate Act, in terms of its presentation, comes across as, well, this is probably a pretty good thing because everybody knows our hate laws have not been particularly effective. Our police have not known really how to use them and enforce them. So hate speech, and we've seen plenty of that across Canada in the past couple of years. I'm not going to go off on the sidelines of anti-Semitism or whatever complaint the Islamic community has, and other communities as well. This is supposedly to put the kibosh on that. But I worry about the things that fall between the cracks. And I worry about the ability for not us, but the government to abuse it or misuse it, which is what you were alluding to. This bill does not make it, for example, illegal for us to criticize politicians. If it did, you and I could not have half the conversations we have. You or your other guests, too. You might think you might want to say that our immigration policy is a mistake, which somebody could interpret as you didn't want those people let in. You're still allowed to believe that Canada admitted more immigrants than our housing could accommodate or our health care could accommodate, you'd be right. And you can say so. And you can oppose the recognition of a Palestinian state, which Carney did. You can criticize the government of Israel, which Carney did. You can criticize Islam or Christianity or Judaism or just the whole concept of multiculturalism. This bill purportedly does not stop that. However, there's history behind this, and there are plenty of examples of governments who got powers for all these great reasons and gradually started applying them more broadly than anybody ever intended or said they intended. And that's why democracies rely not only on great legislation, but on courts, which are independent from government, who are willing to keep the governments operating within constitutional limits. And you mentioned Britain. The UK, I think it's 2 years ago, adopted a more interventionist form of the same thing. And for some reason, Carney seems to want to follow whatever the UK does, whatever France does, whatever Germany does. He's a Europhile for sure. I'm not sure he isn't just a European. He's got three citizenships. You see, I may have violated that law right now.
2: There you go.
3: I don't think so. My point is that the UK has seen high-profile arrests, prosecutions, and all of this from where? Online communications. That means if you write the wrong thing on Facebook, you may find yourself in front of a judge. And so I can't say that this is going to happen. I can say, as you've alluded to and why you brought up the topic, that these are, as this law is tested, the possibilities that we have to fear. And when a law of that import is rammed, and it was rammed through a legislature, in this case the House of Commons, in split-second time because they wanted to adjourn for the summer, that's not the way to do it.
2: No.
3: A fulsome debate that's well-reported in the media and discussed on programs like this is what we needed.
2: Yeah. Well, listen, I know you have to run because you've got your big group coming up soon where you live. But, you know, this has happened already. Brian Lilly from the Toronto Sun and I worked on a story about 4 months ago. A woman somewhere in Tirana wrote on Facebook that Carney was a Zionist scumbag and just went on and on. The Toronto police showed up at her door, wanted to know why she was doing that, and gave her a warning. And they did that without this legislation. I'm concerned what's going to happen now because, you know what, I don't trust it at all.
3: No, I don't trust it. And frankly, and I can say this as far as this legislation goes, I can say this. I don't trust this whole damn government. I just plain don't. Does that make me partisan? Yeah. And I'm proud of it. I was elected as a conservative. I am a conservative. I will continue. Now, I'll say one thing before we go. I don't take that position because I'm a conservative. I take that position because I don't trust anybody. And frankly, if the conservatives were in power, I'd watch them just as closely.
2: Well, you better be careful, mister. The prime minister is now packing a gun and he's got ammo.
3: Oh, I'm worried about that. Let me give myself a plug before I go, Gene.
2: Absolutely.
3: I am off for the next week on Substack, but there are about 160 articles you can read in the archive, and I'd love to have you join us. 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
2: And I always say, it's spelt with the U-R because you are great, Mr. Sherman, and we'll do this again next Thursday morning.
3: Always good to talk.
2: Peter Sherman, read him on Substack. His writing is absolutely phenomenal. I've read every single thing that Peter has written, and you'll enjoy it as well. 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Okay, I just had to use the story about how the president of Turkey was giving all the world leaders engraved handguns and ammunition. One from the 905 writes in, Carney handed the gun over to the RCMP. Yes, you are very accurate. Good listener. He got the gun, took it right to the RCMP. And they say, actually, every gift that the prime minister gets, he doesn't get to keep it or she doesn't get to keep it. They have to hand it over to the government because it belongs to the government, not the prime minister. It's not a, like a personal gift from buddy to buddy. So it'll be on display somewhere. Ron St. Louis from Welland writes, wow, guns and ammo, eh? When we got together, we would just get the leftover food as a care package. So true. Whatever happened to leftover food? guns and ammo. Guns and ammo. Who does guns and ammo? I just don't understand. That is just too weird. And at a NATO meeting, you know, NATO is supposed to promote peace on Earth. Here's a gun and a box of bullets. Okay, let's take a break. When we return, we're going to give some love to one of our favorite organizations, the Christian French Child Advocacy Center. We're also going to talk to the people at Animal Justice about the latest stuff coming out of Marineland. Great to have you here. It's CKTV News, your trusted voice. And I'm Gene Valaitis.
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15: Good morning. It's 10 o'clock. I'm Tom McKay. Here's what's making news. The Niagara-on-the-Lake Horticultural Society is inviting people to get a look behind the garden gates this weekend. The Society's Gardener's Garden Tour takes place Saturday, featuring 8 private gardens and 2 special interest locations. Co-chair Susan Gerbala says what makes the event unique is the chance to meet the people who created these outdoor spaces.
16: What makes our tour very special is that the homeowners are there to speak with the visitors, and you can just feel their pride when they talk about their garden. They're very, very varied. We've got a farm garden. We've got shade gardens. We have big gardens. We have formal gardens. They're just absolutely spectacular.
15: Gerbala says visitors can explore the gardens at their own pace, with tickets available online before the event. The tour runs Saturday from 9:30 a.m. to 4 p.m. A 24-year-old woman is dead following a 3-vehicle crash on the Lincoln-Alexander Parkway in Hamilton. Hamilton police say it happened just before 7 o'clock Wednesday evening near Upper James Street. Investigators say a Honda Civic collided with a Buick towing a utility trailer before crossing the median into the westbound lanes, where it was struck by an oncoming tractor trailer. The woman, who was the lone occupant of the Honda, was pronounced dead at the scene. No one else was injured. Police are currently investigating the crash, and they're asking anyone who witnessed the crash or has dash camera footage to come forward. U.S. authorities have approved an emergency rescue operation to import Canada's last captive whales and dolphins from Marineland. The Niagara Falls tourist attraction has said it is running out of money to care for its animals. Here's Canadian press reporter Liam Casey.
17: Right now there are 30 belugas and 4 dolphins at Marineland in Niagara Falls, which closed to the public in 2024. It's up for sale, though nothing has gone through yet. Sources say a deal for the land is in place, but the sale will not close until all the animals are off the property.
15: Ottawa endorsed a plan last month to move the animals to several facilities in the United States and one in Spain. Premier Doug Ford was in St. Catharines yesterday to announce more than $90 million in funding for the province's shipbuilding industry. The money will be funneled into the Ontario Shipbuilding Grant Program, or OSGP, to increase capacity in the province's shipbuilding sector and increase Ontario-made vessels. The investment is part of Ontario's ongoing work to support national security and defense, as outlined in the framework for the Ontario Defense Industrial Strategy. $11 million is going to Ontario Shipyards, formerly Heddle Shipyards, which is headquartered in Hamilton with three major shipbuilding and repair facilities in Hamilton, Port Weller, and Thunder Bay. Over $8 million will go to Allied Marine and Industrial in Port Colborne. And Foreign Affairs Minister Anita Anand says it's unacceptable that Iran has launched attacks on commercial ships. Speaking to reporters in Saudi Arabia, Anand says ceasefires are always fragile, but it's unjustified for Iran to strike civilian targets. The comments follow new airstrikes the United States launched against Iran early this morning, and as Tehran fired back at Gulf countries. Prime Minister Mark Carney says Iran has been acting irresponsibly and described the U.S. response as appropriate. For more local news that matters to you, go to cktvnews.com. Here's a look at your forecast. Sunny skies start today, then a sun and cloud mix with showers developing this afternoon. There's also a risk of a thunderstorm later in the day. It'll be hot and humid with a high of 30, humidex 38. Tonight, showers tapering off in the evening, but a chance of more showers and thunderstorms remains overnight with a low of 20. Tomorrow stays mainly cloudy. There's a chance of showers and a risk of more thunderstorms with a high of 28, feeling like 36, and then Saturday, clear sunny skies with a high of 27. Right now, it's 26 degrees, feels like 35. I'm Tom McKay for CKTV News.
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2: All right, here we are, hour number two. Later on in this hour, we'll talk to Adam Szivo. He's in Ukraine. We'll have a highlight from Steph Vivier in the morning. I know exactly what Alex is going to play. And in hour number three, a Thursday regular from Hamilton, we love her, Laura Babcock is here. Right now, though, we want to give a little bit of love to one of our favorite organizations, and I'm talking about the Kristen French Child Advocacy Center. And joining me is the development director, Kim Rossi, is here. Good morning.
18: Good morning.
2: I just love having you guys on. You know I love the organization. And I know later in this interview, you're going to be revealing the top artist at the big gala coming up in November.
18: Yeah,
2: no,
18: sure.
2: She never tells me anything. But you guys have just held your annual recognition awards. So tell everybody what that's about and who won them. And then we'll talk to our special guest.
18: Absolutely. We have an amazing number of donors at the Kristen French Child Advocacy Center. So whether they're supporting programs or services or just the everyday, because as an organization that is supporting children and youth across Niagara that have been the victims of abuse or witness to violence or victims of internet luring or human trafficking, we don't receive core government funding. So what that basically means is we start the year with whatever we have kind of from a monthly donor standpoint. We apply for grants, of course, but community support is immense for the center. So, you know, we really want to celebrate those donors. And, you know, the joke is we can't give lavish thank you gifts and send flowers and Cartiers like Taylor Swift and her new husband. But what we can do is you know, deeply show our appreciation and talk about those great people and organizations. And as I mentioned, there's so many, but every year we select three that really emulate those that helped the organization start, that had the vision for the advocacy center and the good it could do in the community to support those victims.
2: So who are the three?
18: One of our special guests that's here today received the Doug French Helping Hands Award, and Doug French Kristen French's dad passed away a couple of years ago, but he was the tinkerer. He was, you know, painting trim and putting in light bulbs and and helping as the center was being built. The Marlene DeRose Spirit of Giving Award was handed to Ontario Power Generation for their support of the Empower program, which supports young girls aged 10 to 16. And I know you've had Grayson Hayes on the show before to talk about that program. Marlene DeRose was the founding chair of the Kristen French Child Advocacy Center, dedicated to education. She was a teacher, a principal, really advocated for children, and we're thrilled to be able to name that award after her. And then the Frank Parkhouse Community Builder Award went to Meridian, and they are the supporters of the Emerging Artist Stage at the Brave Hearts Gala. Frank Parkhouse, of course, was the lead investigator on the case when Kristen went missing all of those years ago. And again, still very instrumental in the center.
2: And who got the Doug French Helping Hands Award?
18: Jennifer Elliotson.
2: And Jennifer is with us today. Welcome to CKTV News.
19: Thank you. Happy to be here.
2: And congratulations.
19: Thank you.
2: Now, you got this award for your original oil painting called Last Skate Before Sunset, a tribute to Kristen French. You know, whenever I get goosebumps, I almost get emotional when I say the name of that painting. Because I was in journalism and broadcasting when that whole court case was going down, and it was very, very emotional. The late Christy Blatchford and I from the Toronto Sun used to, well, back in that day, smoke cigarettes and drink coffee and talk about this case until like 1 or 2 o'clock in the morning. So what was the inspiration behind this painting, and why did you give it this name?
19: The inspiration came from talking to Marcia Penner, Kristen's friend from that time.
2: Yeah, we've had her on the show.
19: Oh, okay. And I asked her what would be the best way to speak of Kristen's life in a beautiful way. I didn't want to focus on the tragedy. I wanted to focus on something beautiful. And so she thought that the Green Ribbon Trail area where Kristen used to ice skate would be a lovely spot to pick a painting out of. So so that was the inspiration. And how that got done is Marcia and I visited the pond in the winter, and she told me how Kristen would bring her white skates there and skate on the pond. And so, and often it was later in the day. And so I thought, okay, well, I'll capture a scene that speaks of the story of her skating there before sunset.
2: Wow. Just when I hear Last Skate, though, that just it almost makes me want to cry, you know? Now, the painting was auctioned off, wasn't it?
18: Yeah, it really was at the Brave Hearts Gala back in November, which seems like a lifetime ago.
19: It does.
2: But, I mean, this wasn't a couple hundred bucks auctioned off.
18: No. It was the largest grossing auction
2: item.
18: $11,000.
2: Did you ever expect that?
19: No, I did not expect that at all.
18: Please share. Jennifer has to tell you what happened at the gala because she's very nervous about this being auctioned off. She's like, I don't even think I can be there. So
19: yeah, well, I was, you know, I mean, you bring a piece to an auction and, you know, it can go any way you want. It can be amazing, which it ended up being. But in my mind, it could also have been catastrophic. I was worried that it wasn't going to get the numbers.
2: More than $5.
19: It could be embarrassing. Yeah. So I had to remove myself from the table and stand at the back of the room and just watch and wait. But it was fun to see the bidding happening.
2: That's too cute. But did you ever expect 11 grand?
19: No, I did not at all. So that was very, very wonderful.
2: Now, prints are available for purchase too, right?
19: Oh, yeah.
2: And by the way, it's a beautiful painting.
19: Thank you.
2: Yeah. Now, where can people buy prints?
19: You can go to my website on www.jenniferelliotson.com, and proceeds from those sales go straight to the center.
2: Well, that's great. You know, 100% of everything. I know that's what you do. Mm-hmm. Now, you've got a lot of artwork throughout the center as well, too, don't you?
19: Yes. That's been kind of fun to keep bringing pieces in. And they've got some prints in the space that are of local landscapes. So a lot of trees and sun and water, something that people would like to maybe find calming when they come into the center.
2: Yeah. You know, that's exactly what I was going to say. Mm-hmm. You know, we have Brian Brad on quite often on the show, and we talk about the work that you do at the center. You know, what still blows me away is the number of children that are brought in every year. Mm-hmm. And if people don't understand this, you work with kids who have perhaps they witnessed a terrible crime, mm-hmm. and they're going to be a witness in a court case, mm-hmm. and you take them through what's going to happen, you put them at ease. I mean, these are some like really upset children have been through some terrible trauma.
18: I can share with you that last year, 327 investigations were facilitated at mm-hmm. the center. And this year alone, if you count from January to May, we're already at 210.
2: Wow.
18: So we're seeing a very steep increase in the number of investigations that are happening mm-hmm. at the center. And again, not saying that these investigations can't happen anywhere, but this is a trauma-informed, child-friendly space versus a police headquarters yeah. or somewhere else that is not in tune with what the child needs in those moments.
2: Well, thank goodness you're here. I mean, I can't imagine where we would be without you, which is another well, you should be getting government, you know, funding, but that's me.
18: Another chat.
2: That's another chat yeah, for when yeah. I get angry. So are you doing any more paintings? I know the gala's coming up later on this year. Well, it'll mm-hmm. it's right around the corner, actually.
19: Yeah, well, what I've got on my mind right now is an exhibit happening. It starts tomorrow at 13th Street Gallery.
2: Oh, great.
19: Yeah, so that's the fresh thing that's happening. Doors open at 6 o'clock, and it's an exhibit that is really showcasing the beauty of Niagara. I'm born and raised in Niagara, and I thought it would be really nice to tell the story of where we live and all the beautiful places that we sometimes drive by and we don't always notice what's going on.
2: I think you're right.
19: Yeah, we've got beautiful orchards and vineyards and sunsets and water and the woodlands. And so that's what that is about right now.
2: It's why, I mean, for people who've never visited, and I mean really visited, it's one of the most beautiful places in Canada. I mean, it really is.
18: Well, and you've seen most yes. of the country, Gene.
2: Yes.
18: So, and then some, right?
2: Yes, just a little
18: yeah.
2: bit.
18: Yeah.
2: The big gala is coming up.
18: Well, November. I know. Yeah. We don't want to talk about November in this heat wave, but it is a reality. We've got about 5 tables left.
2: That's it.
18: For the gala, November 6th.
2: That's great.
18: At Central Niagara. So if you're interested in tickets or finding out more about the event itself and our emerging artist stage and our surprise headliner and our AMO after party, you can visit kristenfrench.cacn.org.
2: And that big surprise, the number one top performer
18: on
2: November
18: I don't think I mentioned.
2: You never give it to me. Yeah. 1 year you're going to slip up.
18: Maybe.
2: Well, listen, thanks, guys, for coming in. Congratulations on your award. And once again, where can people see your work starting tomorrow?
19: They can see my new exhibit. It's called Chasing Light, and it's at 13th Street Gallery, and the doors open at 6 o'clock. The exhibit goes until August 8th.
2: All right. Well, continued success, Kim. And Jennifer, congratulations one more time, and good luck on your showing starting tomorrow.
19: Thank you very much.
2: All right. We're going to take a break for the weather right now. When we return, it is a lawyer from Animal Justice. Yeah, we're going to talk about marine land and all those new developments you've been hearing on the news. All right, it is CKTV News. We'll cue up the weather fairy music and turn it over to Alex.
4: Here's your CKTV News weather forecast. 30 degrees today with a mix of sun and cloud and a risk of a thunderstorm late in the afternoon. The humidex is going to be around 38. Overnight, 20 degrees, risk of a thunderstorm again. Tomorrow, it's going to be 28 degrees, mix of sun and cloud with a risk of a thunderstorm. Probably in the morning tomorrow, the high is going to be 28, as I said, humidex 36. Saturday and Sunday are both going to be nice and sunny, no clouds or rain or anything out there. 27 degrees on Saturday and 28 on Sunday. And then on Monday, 30 degrees with a mix of sun and cloud and a chance of showers. Right now, it's 28 degrees. The humidex is making it feel like 36. With your CKTV News weather forecast, I'm Alex Hobbs.
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2: You can get a hold of me by texting me at 688-2582. You guys are killing me today. You know what the president of Turkey handed out at the end of the NATO meetings? Each leader got an engraved handgun and bullets. And you guys are impressing me with your comments. Oh, man. Adam Szivo is going to be joining us after the bottom of the hour when we have a little bit of a news break. And we'll have a highlight from Steph Vivier in the morning. I know exactly what we're going to be running, and it was a great interview. Hour number three here, we'll start off with Velitis on the News, the late edition. And we'll talk to Laura Babcock of Thursday Regular. And before we land this baby, Gonzo, he's in the air chair for the drive at 2. We've got a new top 10 list, and we'll have a little chat with him. Right now, and if you've been listening to the news, you've been hearing that there are some new developments coming out of Marineland. Whenever we hear about something, we always contact one of our good friends of this show, Animal Justice at animaljustice.ca. And joining us this morning is Alexandra Pester. She's one of the lawyers with Animal Justice. And Alexandra, welcome back to CKTV News. Always great to have you guys on.
24: Good morning, Gene. Thank you so much for having me.
2: You know, every time we hear something about Marineland, and maybe it impacts you guys like it does us here at the radio station, it seems to come out of nowhere. There are never any hints or clues, and all of a sudden, bang, a big announcement. And yesterday's was the U.S. government approves an emergency rescue of the belugas from Marineland. I didn't see this coming. And, you know, essentially, and this is what I've said all along, they're going to take these belugas out of the Marineland bathtubs, and they're going to put them in other bathtubs, and we're not even sure if they're going to breed them or allow them to perform again, which is against Canadian law. Now, were you as surprised as I was yesterday when this came out?
24: Certainly, Gene. We were surprised and kind of heartbroken, frankly, as you sort of summarized it well. This is signifying a really heartbreaking ending for the animals who have been suffering in tiny barren tanks at Marineland for years. We really hoped to see at least some of these animals get the opportunity to live out the rest of their lives at a seaside sanctuary, like one that's in progress here in Canada and Nova Scotia. Mm-hmm. And this plan just takes that away from them.
2: Well, the Nova Scotia one could only accommodate 10, if I'm accurate.
24: Certainly, Gene. So there was always there was always going to be a cap on who could go to sanctuaries, but we wanted to see as many animals as possible have that opportunity. So I think the main thing right now, and you've already highlighted this, the sort of what's critical is at this juncture, given yesterday's news, is that we need assurances from the federal government that any permits that have been or are going to be issued for these animals to be exported, that they have clear no breeding clauses in them. It would just be completely contrary to Canadian law and sentiments to send these animals just somewhere else where you can use them in ways that's now illegal in our country.
2: Yeah, and also a clause that they can no longer perform.
24: Definitely. Yeah. That's been illegal also in Canada since 2019, as you know, and we certainly don't want these animals to have to go back to a situation where they're being used in performances.
2: Yeah. These other bathtubs are all over the United States, Atlanta, Chicago, San Antonio, Texas, and San Diego, California. Two may go all the way to Spain. And you know what concerns me is will they even make it? I mean, it's a difficult procedure to remove a whale from one bathtub, put it on an airplane, and then get it safely into another bathtub.
24: Right. Definitely a huge concern for us as well. The Fisheries Department has, the Canadian Fisheries Ministry has indicated that these animals are not going to be moved until Canadian veterinarians assess them and make sure that they can withstand that transport. And we really want to see that that's done by independent veterinarians, not hired by Marineland, not hired by the U.S. or Spanish aquariums, and just make sure, make extra sure that these animals are actually fit to withstand this journey. And that needs to be an individual assessment for each of them.
2: Yeah. Well, I understand some people from the U.S. are coming up in the next couple of weeks. Mm-hmm. And you know what? This is the first time in this story where they're, you know, where Marineland hasn't been talking about killing them if they don't get moved. So I guess that's some progress. But again, Marineland claims they're running out of money and they can't do this. Well, if you sell the property or get an advance on the property, when this thing sells, it is going to go for millions and millions and millions of dollars.
24: Yeah.
2: So I always have a hard time, you know, justifying that statement for Marineland. Oh, we're running out of money. You got lots of dough, kids. You know, I bet.
24: Yeah, I mean, this being called an emergency rescue operation, that emergency piece of this has been entirely created by Marineland. You know, they've profited off the backs of these animals for years, and all along, they've created absolutely no plan for their retirement. So even in 2019, when Canada passed legislation that made it illegal to possess these animals, and Marineland knew that the animals they currently had would be the only ones they would ever have, whales and dolphins anyways, like at that point, Marineland would have known that the writing was on the wall for this business. The public is so out of favor with what they're doing. And yet, 7 years later, they've made no plan for their future. And it's just unacceptable. They're sitting on this property, which is worth upwards of $500 million. And so asserting, you know, we can't take care of these animals any longer and sort of putting the onus on governments to bail them out is just really not acceptable. These animals deserved better.
2: Yeah. Well, you know, I'm one of these people who is totally against zoos. I think they're terrible. And I've always been against this one. And, you know, and I have to say, you know, just for the balance here on the show, Marineland always insists that the animals are well taken care of and they are healthy and fine. But when you really look at this whole thing in retrospect and, you know, you look at zoos around the world, all of this was completely avoidable.
24: Absolutely. It certainly was. And Marineland has, you know, a particularly bad history, as we know, with animal welfare violations. The whales and dolphins, certainly there's been many, many complaints made. There's even been charges related to using dolphins in performances after they were no longer allowed. And then a couple of summers ago, Marineland was convicted of animal welfare offenses dealing with three bears in their care. So we know we can't rely on their sort of statements about how the animals are doing. I do think this speaks to something that Ontario really needs to be doing, which is starting to regulate zoos and aquariums like other provinces do. The fact that you know, cetaceans, yes, like whales and dolphins, there are certain laws that apply to them. But the fact that you can operate a zoo without a permit in Ontario is just so out of step with what the public wants to see. Yeah.
2: Well, you know, when you take a look back at this history, and I certainly have been following it because I love my animals, and it's why I always thank you guys for coming on this show. There has been a complete, well, let's just say a 99% complete inaction on the part of the province and on the part of the federal government. They just kind of like, you know, just close, turn their back, just hope everything's okay. You know, Doug Ford would comment about something occasionally, but then it would just fade away. Just, you know, the province and the federal government get a failing grade on everything to do with this.
24: Yeah, I agree. I think there's just been like a lack of will to make at least some of these animals see a better future. We're really disappointed in the lack of action taken from both the federal and provincial governments. The sanctuary is viable for some of these animals, and you know, Marineland and the governments could have been part of making that happen for some of these animals.
2: Yeah.
24: And you know, it just kind of seems like everyone involved is throwing their hands up and walking away with this emergency rescue plan, so as they call it.
2: Yeah. On another note, most of the deer, and you know, people never talked about how many deer and bears were in Marineland as well. Most of the deer, if not all, if I'm not mistaken, were taken out of Marineland and they were sent to Colorado. To a wide open area where there's no hunting, it's not a zoo, it's just a huge recovery farm, really. And our news director, Bonnie Heslop, had one of the officials from that park or whatever you want to call it on about a month and a half ago. And

0: a lot of attention on the whales and dolphins, as there should be. What's happening to them is horrible and deserves a lot of attention. But there's sort of this question mark, too, with the animals living on land. And, you know, we were told by the whistleblower that, you know, some of these deer are suffering from lacerations, from injuries from fencing and from fighting. And we saw pictures that appear to be facial laceration, apparent wounds on these animals. So we're really concerned about their future as well. And we're just sort of, unfortunately, being met with a lack of transparency from the government about what's happening on this front as well.
1: Yeah. Man, it's just a sad story all around. So I guess we're going to see some U.S. officials coming up here, and some news will, you know, hopefully a whistleblower will give us a little more news, because it's very difficult to get news from Marineland itself. And we'll follow up, and when we know and you know, we'll have you back on the show again. And as always, thanks for your great work, and I sure do appreciate you being a friend of the show.
0: Yes, thank you. We so appreciate it, too. Thank you, Gene. Have a good rest of your day.
1: Okay. There she goes, Alexander Pester. She's one of the lawyers with animaljustice.ca. Very good organization. I can't wait for this whole thing to be over. How about you? Okay, a break right now. When we return, it's Adam Zivo, and then a highlight from Steph Vivier in the morning on CKTB News, your trusted voice. I'm Gene Valaitis.
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5: Good morning, I'm Tom McKay. Here's what's making news. A 24-year-old woman is dead after a three-vehicle crash on the Lincoln-Alexander Parkway in Hamilton. Police say an eastbound car collided with another vehicle before crossing the median and being struck by a tractor-trailer near Upper James Street Wednesday evening. The driver of the eastbound vehicle was pronounced dead at the scene. Premier Doug Ford was in St. Catharines yesterday to announce more than $90 million in funding for the province's shipbuilding industry. The money will be funneled into the Ontario Shipbuilding Grant Program, or OSGP, to increase capacity in the province's shipbuilding sector and increase Ontario-made vessels. And Foreign Affairs Minister Anita Anand says it's unacceptable that Iran has launched attacks on commercial ships. Speaking to reporters in Saudi Arabia, Anand says ceasefires are always fragile, but it's unjustified for Iran to strike civilian targets. The comments follow new airstrikes the United States launched against Iran early this morning, and as Tehran fired back at Gulf countries. Checking the forecast, sunny to start today, then a sun and cloud mix with showers developing this afternoon, along with a risk of a thunderstorm later in the day, hot and humid with a high of 30, and tonight showers and thunderstorms are also possible with a low of 20. Right now, it's 28 degrees, feels like 36.
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0: installed AC system this summer and avoid expensive breakdowns during the hottest temperatures of the year. 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
5: You know, well, I am an adult, like an old adult. Yes, it is CKTV News, and joining us, as he does every single morning at this time, he's in Ukraine right now. It is investigative journalist and good friend of the show, Adam Szivo. Good morning, Adam.
6: Good morning.
5: Listen, before we get into our topic today, I have to share this with you, because it made me laugh. It made me shake my head. So NATO wound up yesterday. The meetings were held in Turkey, and the Turkish president, Erdogan, gave all of the leaders of all the countries in NATO departing gifts, you know, like they do on the game shows, right? So the departing gift, I mean, this is NATO now, right? This is a group that supports each other. It's for world peace. We don't want war. Oh, so the president of Turkey gives every world leader an engraved handgun and a box of bullets.
6: You know, that's kind of crazy. I'm not sure what kind of symbolic gesture that was meant to be. But I guess, you know what? NATO needs ammunition, so I guess Turkey was just trying to help out.
5: So now we have our prime minister packing a gun and bullets. Oh, man. I just thought that was the... When I heard that, it just, you know, like, I shake my head a lot when I do this really show that I love, and that was a head shaker for sure. In any event, let's talk about something that did come out of there. Donald Trump called the leadership of Iran slime bags and, you know, liars and this and that. He also called them... You know, this is articulation, cuckoo. And now the United States is bombing Iran again, and they're trying to strike back at the U.S. The war that was only supposed to last, according to Trump, 3 days, is what now, 3 months old, and it doesn't seem to be ending at all. These peace talks go absolutely nowhere. However, Zelensky from Ukraine met with Trump yesterday. Now, did they scream at each other, or were they buddy-buddy yesterday?
6: No, they were actually quite buddy-buddy. The aggression that characterized the early months of the second Trump administration has largely dissipated, although investigative reporting shows that the Trump administration in general is still very hostile to Zelensky and the Ukrainian government. But they sat together, they had a good time, and Trump agreed to allow Ukraine to have a license to produce Patriot missile air defense systems. And so these air defense systems are, you know, they were developed by American defense manufacturers. They're incredibly expensive. One system costs $1 billion. And you can get a license to make your own in your own country. And there are some European countries that have licenses. But these systems are necessary for protecting Ukrainian cities against Russian ballistic missiles, because Russia is sending about 100 ballistic missiles at Ukraine every single month. And as of now, Ukraine's air defenses, at least specifically for ballistics, has been depleted. Mm-hmm. So there was an attack on Kyiv just a few days ago where Russia sent about 20 to 23 ballistic missiles and zero of them were intercepted. Whereas a year or two ago, about 50% of them would have been intercepted.
5: Yeah.
6: And so that means that there are increasing civilian casualties and the Ukrainians want to stop that. The United States, though, says that they can't provide more of their own Patriots because they've used up about half of their stockpile from the Iran war. And the Europeans have provided some of their defenses, but they also want to keep some of their own. So now Ukraine says it's going to manufacture Patriots, you know, if Trump does follow through with his promise to provide a license. But there are some questions about whether or not that would actually be useful, because it's unclear how long that would take.
5: Yeah. Now, drones are easy to shoot out of the sky, and Ukraine is becoming notoriously very, very good at building drones, using them, and shooting them out of the sky when the Russians come by. But Patriot missiles, most people don't know, these things can cost up to $500,000 each.
6: Yep. And many Western states that were, many states that are unfamiliar with contemporary war will sometimes use these missiles uneconomically. And so in the Iran war in the spring, Ukrainians were shaking their head at the fact that many Arab Gulf states were using Patriot missiles to intercept drones. So Iran would send over a kamikaze drone that cost maybe $20,000 to produce, and then the Gulf states would use a $500,000 Patriot missile to intercept that. And then that's why the Gulf states actually signed defense partnerships with Ukraine so that Ukrainians could teach them how to produce much cheaper interceptor drones. But a ballistic missile, you know, is a totally different,
5: it's a totally different style
6: of weapon.
5: Yeah, you can't, very difficult to shoot them down. I mean, they're going super fast.
6: Yeah, I mean, to give you a sense of what it looks like, in Odessa, when we have drones coming into the city, you know, you have a fair bit of warning, you know, at least an hour or two beforehand. It takes a while for them to traverse the sea. But with the ballistic missile, you often get, you know, just a few minutes of warning. And if the ballistics are being launched from Crimea, you get 60 seconds.
5: Wow.
6: So over the course of the past week, for example, I think I've heard two or three or four ballistics that were either intercepted or landed in the city. And they flew here so quickly that in some cases, the air raid siren didn't even go off until after they had landed. Right. So these things can be really bad. Now, Patriots can counteract these, but in order, like, they're very expensive. The United States only produces about 600 of them a year, so 50 a month. You know, Russia is launching 100 ballistic missiles a month, so there's a discrepancy there. And even if Ukraine does get the license to produce these Patriot systems and Patriot missiles, the question is how long will that take? Because even establishing a factory would take several months at the very least. And then, of course, if that factory is on Ukrainian soil, the Russians will want to destroy it. So that poses a problem. For some security analysts, they believe that even if Ukraine got started now, it would take years, 2 or 3 years, before they could start developing their own Patriot missiles in any real capacity. And the problem is that Ukraine doesn't have 2 or 3 years. Ballistic missiles are landing on its cities right now. And so some wonder if maybe this promise of a license will actually put Ukraine in a worse position, because the United States can say, well, we're not going to give you any Patriots anymore because you can manufacture your own, but the Ukrainians won't be able to manufacture them for several years.
5: Yeah. Finally, the Prime Minister met with Zelensky and said that Canada will be giving Ukraine $900 million in military assistance. And I mentioned that on Valaitis on the News, and I have to tell you, my text messages come up on a computer screen that I'm looking at right now, and I thought it was going to blow up. People are not happy about this.
6: Well, I mean, defense isn't free, right? And we're very lucky in that for the past few decades, we have not had to think about our national security, because we have had a very strong neighbor to the south who's been a hegemon. And we've had two large oceans protect us, and our north has not been a significant issue because it's been frozen. But we're in a much more dangerous world right now, a world where wide-scale war is already happening and could easily grow. And I think that for us to invest in our allies, to cripple one of our main geopolitical rivals and our rivals in the Arctic, is a pretty good investment. And to those who are unhappy about this investment now, I ask them, what do you think is going to happen in 10, 20, 30 years from now when you have China and Russia being even more aggressive and trying to make claims to our Arctic territory? What happens if you have growing expansionism from those powers in other parts of the world? It is better for us to fund the Ukrainians so they can cripple one of our main rivals now, rather than have us spend more of our money and risk Canadian lives fighting the Chinese and the Russians in the future.
5: Always a great analysis. And listeners who are upset, you can put that in your pipe and smoke it. Adam, always great to have you on the show. Have a great day, safe day in Ukraine, and we'll talk to you right here tomorrow at this very same time.
6: Sounds great.
5: Adam Zivo. Coming up after the weather, a highlight from Steph Vivier in the morning. In hour number three, we'll kick things off with Valaitis on the News, a late edition. Talk to Laura Babcock, a Thursday regular. And you know what we do at the bottom of the hour at 11:35. Gonzo, we talk to him. He's in the air chair with the drive starting at 2. We've got a top 10 list and lots to talk about. On CKTB News, I'm Gene Valaitis.
7: Here's your CKTB News weather forecast. 30 degrees today with a couple of showers, mix of sun and cloud, and a possible thunderstorm coming in late this afternoon. Maybe for 11:15 we can get a look at the Gene Valaitis radar. See if we can confirm that. Humidex is going to make it feel like 38 today. Overnight it'll be 20 degrees with a risk of a thunderstorm. Tomorrow, 28 degrees, mix of sun and cloud. Again, risk of a thunderstorm probably in the morning. Humidex is going to get up to 36 tomorrow. Saturday and Sunday, both completely sunny, no clouds, no rain. Nothing like that. 27 degrees on Saturday and 28 on Sunday. And on Monday, 30 degrees with a mix of sun and cloud and a chance of showers. Right now it's 28, feeling like 36 with your CKTB News weather forecast. I'm Alex Hobson.
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0: AC system this summer and avoid expensive breakdowns during the hottest temperatures of the year. 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
10: 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Another great show this morning. And one of my favorite interviews from this morning was Steph talking to Professor Marvin Ryder. In case you missed it.
11: Business professor with the DeGroote School of Business, McMaster University, Professor Marvin Ryder. Good morning, Professor.
12: Good morning.
11: Okay, firstly, we're going to talk about imports and exports, and I don't know if you're a Seinfeld fan, but I can't see that without thinking about Art Vandelay, and that was a character George pretended to be, so I thought, geez, if Art Vandelay was a real person, how would he have been doing in May?
12: Well, of course, he would have been very important doing importing and exporting. That was the key industry that he was involved with. We don't normally talk about this, but we've had an interesting report this week. Stats Canada looked at the month of May and looked at all of the imports and all the exports and made a comparison. And for the third consecutive month, Canada reported a trade surplus. A trade surplus happens when you export more than you import. Now, the trade surplus was $4.2 billion, and it's the largest surplus we've had in many years. It's also the third consecutive month in which we've had a surplus. What caused the surplus is actually a really simple combination. As a country, the value of what we were importing was down, but the value of what we were exporting was up, and so this is why that grew. Now, in fairness, the key export that we have is oil. We are a petro nation, if you will. We do make money exporting oil. By the way, we primarily export that oil to the United States. So Donald Trump is not happy that Canada has a trade surplus and that it comes at because America is buying our oil. And why is the oil exporting so valuable? Well, of course, the price of oil has gone up because of Trump's war in Iran. And so this commodity, it isn't that we're shipping more oil, but the oil that we're shipping is worth a lot more money, and that is what's led to this trade surplus as it's gone that way. Now, why is this important? This is the second last piece of information that the Bank of Canada is going to get before it looks at interest rates next Wednesday. The last piece of information comes tomorrow when we get the jobs report for the month of June. And no one is expecting it to be a blockbuster report. In other words, we're not expecting to hear that we're hiring record numbers of people, but we are expecting it to be a positive jobs report, that there were jobs created in Canada, that it did help eat into lifted the unemployment rate a bit. And therefore, when you roll all of this economic news, I'm going to go out on a limb and say that next Wednesday, when the Bank of Canada meets, it's not going to change interest rates. It's not going to cut them, but it's also not going to increase them. It's going to hold steady. And again, the argument is, because we still don't know what's going to happen in the Middle East. Here, Mr. Trump was at the NATO summit this week, and by the time that ended, the United States was bombing Iran, the ceasefire was over, the negotiations were off. And so because of this volatile situation in the Middle East, the on-again, off-again war, maybe it's going to go up, maybe it's going to calm down. Nobody knows. I think the Bank of Canada is going to keep interest rates flat and say we've got to watch this roll out some more. So that's why all of this information is important.
11: Yeah, it's good information to have, Professor, because I think, you know, over and over there's a feeling of things not going well, but it's nice to hear the true data and what's happening.
12: Yeah, this is an interesting thing as well. There are people, I'm sure if you ask people, they'll say, oh, well, isn't the economy in a recession? It doesn't feel that great. And yet the reality is the economy is doing fine. The reason why it doesn't feel that great is the uncertainty in the air. But it's not the performance on the ground. So everything we're getting from the performance on the ground says we're okay, nothing to worry about. But this doesn't get past that mental feeling of uncertainty and that maybe things aren't quite right. So I understand exactly why people feel the way they do.
11: All right, let's talk about this announcement from Meta. Big investment for Canada, specifically in Alberta. What are they looking to add there?
12: Yeah, so Meta, again, not everyone is familiar. Meta is the parent company of some things that you may have heard of called Facebook and Instagram and WhatsApp. It's a large technology company, kind of a competitor, if you will, of Google or Alphabet, a competitor with Amazon, what have you. And they made the announcement on Wednesday that they were prepared to invest $13 billion, that's with a B, $13 billion, in an AI data center to be located northeast of Edmonton. So this is going to be up there quite a little ways. Why is it picking that area northeast of Edmonton? Well, the climate should help with cooling the data center. These data centers throw off a lot of heat, and so if you're in an area that has a colder climate, especially during the, shall we say, the winter and spring months, that should help with the cooling aspect of it. Now, we also know that AI data centers are quite controversial because they consume a lot of electricity. So as part of this $13 billion investment, Meta is going to create their own natural gas burning electrical power plant that's going to generate 1.4 gigawatts of electricity to run the center. Now, 1.4 gigawatts, that sounds like a lot of energy, but how much is that? That's roughly what the city of Edmonton itself uses over the course of a year to provide electricity to its residents. So it's a good-sized plant. They're going to burn natural gas. I'm not a big keen believer in burning natural gas to generate electricity, but natural gas is a resource that Alberta has lots of, and so the province of Alberta was happy to sign an agreement like this. No construction dates were given in the announcement, but even if it's fast-tracked a bit, I don't think you're going to see this data center before 2030. But nonetheless, Daniel Smith, the premier of Alberta, is really happy to have this kind of investment from a global company like Meta.
11: Okay, so let's get a update on a story that you brought us a while back, that controversy around the CEO of Air Canada. There was that unfortunate tragedy in New York where two pilots were killed. And in the press release, in the ensuing announcements, he didn't speak French when he talked about the tragedy, and that caused all kinds of backlash.
12: Yeah. The CEO involved here is named Michael Russo. He's been a fine CEO of Air Canada, and he's been associated with Air Canada for over 19 years. But Mr. Russo has a little problem, and that is that he is not bilingual. He, of course, can say bonjour and merci, but other than that, his French is quite limited, and he's tried taking lessons to no avail. It hasn't really worked for him. After that terrible plane accident in New York, he correctly released some words to the press about it all, but they were released completely in English. His video that he did was in English with some French subtitles. And because some of the pilots involved were from Quebec, it felt like this was a little tone deaf.
10: Dr. Ryder. I love when Steph interviews him and all of her regular guests. He is just one very, very smart man. Steph Vivier, in the morning, Monday to Friday, right here on CKTB News, 5:30 to 9. And then at 9:05, some hairy, garlicky guy takes over the radio station. All right, we are going to break for the legitimate 11 a.m. news. After that, oh, no. Velitis on the news, the late edition. My take on what's going on. You know what? I'm going to lead off with a feel-good story for you for just a change. Also, coming up this hour, Laura Babcock, and we'll talk to Gonzo, who's in the air chair. This air chair right here with the drive at 2 o'clock. It's all next on CKTB News, your trusted voice. I'm Gene Velitis.
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16: Good morning. It's 11 o'clock. I'm Tom McKay. Here's what's making news. The city of St. Catharines is looking for an artist to create a permanent Indigenous artwork for the Five Corners area downtown. The piece will reflect the area's Indigenous history, including historic trails and the communities that once traveled through the region. Niagara Academy for Indigenous Relations President Tim Johnson says the final design is still very much an open canvas.
17: It's always a fascinating process because you lay out the information, and then you see what the artists do, and sometimes you're absolutely amazed at the creativity that exists out there.
16: The selected artwork is expected to be installed sometime next year. Ottawa is putting international law as one of its top priorities at the United Nations as others accuse Canada of pulling its punches. Canada's UN Ambassador David Lametti says he and Foreign Affairs Minister Anita Anand are both former law professors who want to advance defending and shaping global rules.
18: I'm not unrealistic. I see what's happening in the world. But I do think that, for example, a number of middle powers can band together and put humanitarian law in the forefront.
16: Lametti's comments come after sustained criticism from human rights activists, legal scholars, and former federal ministers Lloyd Axworthy and Alan Rock, arguing Ottawa isn't doing enough to stand up for international law. If your idea of a perfect summer Saturday involves beautiful gardens and a little inspiration, there's an event for you in Niagara-on-the-Lake. The Horticultural Society's Gardens Garden Tour returns this weekend, featuring 8 private gardens along with special displays and attractions. Co-chair Susan Gerbala says there's something for both experienced gardeners and people just looking for ideas.
19: We've got some 8 spectacular gardens, private gardens. And as well, we've got 2 special events. We have the Bonsai Society setting up their display at our headquarters at the Pump House.
16: The self-guided tour allows visitors to choose their own route, with tickets available through the Niagara-on-the-Lake Horticultural Society website. The event runs Saturday from 9:30 a.m. until 4 p.m. A 24-year-old woman is dead following a 3-vehicle crash on the Lincoln-Alexander Parkway. Hamilton police say it happened just before 7 o'clock Wednesday evening near Upper James Street. Investigators say a Honda Civic collided with a Buick towing a utility trailer before crossing the median into the westbound lanes, where it was struck by an oncoming tractor trailer. The woman, who was the lone occupant of the Honda, was pronounced dead at the scene. No one else was injured. Police are currently investigating the crash, and they're asking anyone who witnessed the crash or has dash camera footage to come forward. And tensions between the U.S. and Iran appear to be ramping up once more overnight as another round of strikes targeted military bases in the region, bringing that ceasefire agreement to the brink. ABC News Chief Global Affairs Correspondent Martha Raddatz has the latest on where the country stands with this war.
20: The president now back in Washington, where it is unclear exactly where negotiations stand. But what is clear is that this war that the president said would last 4 weeks is now in its fifth month, with strikes resuming, the ceasefire declared dead, no deal on eliminating Iran's nuclear program, and Iran continuing its threats, saying America still hasn't learned that bullying and breaking promises are no longer cost-free.
16: For more local news that matters to you, go to cktbnews.com. Here's a look at your forecast. Sunny skies start today, then a sun and cloud mix with showers developing this afternoon. There's also a risk of a thunderstorm later in the day. It'll be hot and humid with a high of 30, humidex 38. Tonight, showers tapering off in the evening, but a chance of more showers and thunderstorms remains overnight with a low of 20. Tomorrow stays mainly cloudy. There's a chance of showers and a risk of more thunderstorms with a high of 28, feeling like 36. And then Saturday, clear sunny skies with a high of 20. Right now, it's 28 degrees, feels like 36. I'm Tom McKay for CKTV News.
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1: You know that expression, close but no cigar? That happened yesterday afternoon, and someone is to blame. I don't know how we're going to find that person. Well, let me set the table. I'm at home yesterday afternoon. I'm working on the show for you. Alex and I work very, very hard on the show because we want you to learn something and we want you to be entertained. So the Blue Jays were playing in the afternoon. You know me. I like my sports. I love my Jays. And I get up at 4:30 in the morning, so I love, just love an afternoon baseball game. So the Jays are playing San Francisco in the Bay Area yesterday afternoon. I got the radio on. I'm listening to Gonzo doing the drive after 2 o'clock, and I'm watching Dylan Cease pitch for the Blue Jays. So I'm not paying a lot of attention, but I look up in the third inning, and wow, that was a quick 3 innings, and I'm looking at the scoreboard, no hits. So I'm working on the show, watching a bit of the game, and hey, strike out this guy, strike out that guy. And by the fifth inning, still no hits. Now, there's an unwritten rule in baseball. You never say, oh my goodness, this guy's pitching a no-hitter, because that jinxes it, and you know, one person says it, and it goes downhill, and no-hitter, right? So I'm watching. Dylan Cease, this guy is in the groove. Wow. He's pitching. This is really something. Now, I didn't say anything. I did not jinx it. Now, I knew in the back of my mind he was having a quote-unquote good game, but I didn't allow myself to think no-hitter. Somebody somewhere did. Now, Dylan Cease was masterful. He took this no-hit bid into the top of the ninth inning. That's when somebody said something somewhere about a no-hitter. And the lead man for San Francisco, Eliot Ramos, who struck out in his three previous at-bats, he singled the ball up the middle and the no-hitter went down the drain. Ay, ay, ay, ay, ay. Here's how it sounded thanks to Major League Baseball.
2: And it's lined into center, a base hit to lead off the top of the ninth inning. The first hit of the ball game for the Giants. An incredible performance for Dylan Cease here today. But unfortunately, the no-hit bid comes to an end. Jimenez, Guerrero, John Schneider's already out. Tyler Rogers was ready if needed, and a standing ovation and a job well done by Dylan Cease. Just could not get those last three outs. But what an outing here today in San Francisco.
1: Okay, which one of you guys said, hey, oh, look, he's pitching a no-hitter? I want a report, and I want it by tomorrow morning. Oh, by the way, Dave Steeb remains the only Blue Jay pitcher to throw a no-hitter. I was at that game. I really was. And it's one of the only no-hitters I've ever seen in baseball. And when you're at a ballpark and somebody's doing the no-no, I don't know. There's a special kind of energy that you can just pick up on. Man, what a game that was yesterday afternoon. Vladdy, by the way. We're not going to talk about him. Okay, get set for another kick in the gas. Thanks to Donald Trump and calling the leadership of Iran slime bags and all the rest of what he said yesterday. He said, you know, they lie. The ceasefire's over. So they started attacking Iran. And bingo, just like that. Tomorrow, the price of gas is going up 5 cents a liter. So today is the best day to fill her up. Now, I was back and forth with Dan McTeague. You know, he's on every Tuesday. He's the gas wizard. He's thinking that the price of gas could go up over the weekend, and that generally doesn't happen because the markets close on Friday. But if the people who screw around with this and the markets do something bad, it could go up on Saturday again, or it could go up on Monday or Tuesday of next week. So really, my advice, if you take advice from me, is to fill her up today before the price goes up. And speaking of driving around town, remember that deal that Carney signed with the Chinese back in January, canola versus electric vehicles? Well, the first batch of Chinese electric vehicles have arrived in Canada. 20 of them, to be exact. They come from a Chinese group called Lotus. This is kind of interesting. I saw a promotional video for these Lotus cars coming into Canada. And I got to tell you, I'm a car, you know, I like my cars. Like, I drive a Beater. And the muffler fell off yesterday driving home. Yeah, that's an old, old, dirty car. These things look really, really hot. But listen to the price tag. $119,000. And fully loaded, $159,000. Well, hey, listen, I know for some people that's lunch money. And only 20 have arrived. They've already been scooped up. More to come. But holy, and listen to this. They can drive more than 600K on a single charge. And they can go from 20 to 80% charged in less than 20 minutes. Like, that's remarkable. Oh, getting back to the NATO meeting yesterday, where Trump called the leadership of Iran cuckoo. Ooh, hello, Mr. Articulate. Every world leader leaving the NATO meeting in Turkey was given a going-away gift. You know how they have the departing gifts on the game show? You're leaving with a round bed. The Turkish president, Erdogan, decided to give all of the world leaders a personalized departing gift. Each one, including our prime minister, was given an engraved pistol, handgun, and a box of live ammunition. So they got a gun and a bunch of bullets for attending the NATO meeting. I don't think this is what NATO was really intended to be. It's an organization that is one for all and all for one, and they try to promote peace and was originally established to keep the Soviet Union at bay after the Second World War. Now this guy's handing out guns and bullets. Prime Minister Carney got one. He handed it over to the RCMP because you can't keep any kind of a gift if you're the Canadian Prime Minister. And apparently it will be on display somewhere, somehow, in the future. Could you imagine Carney walking into question period? Got a gun in a holster. Box of bullets. Now, don't worry. It's not going to happen. Oh, yeah. And for you TV heads, the nominees for the Primetime Emmy Awards were announced yesterday morning. And sitting on top, The Pitt. Have you seen this? Pretty cool medical drama. It scored 25 nominations, followed by HBO's Hacks with 24. The other really big one was the buddy comedy about stand-up, a stand-up comedian legend and her Gen Z writer. It also broke the previous records for most Emmy nominations for a comedy in its final season, 24. Schitt's Creek previously held the record at 18. The Emmy Awards for you TV heads. And I'll tell you, The Pitt, excellent show. That is Valaitis on the news, the late edition.
3: Here's your CKTV News weather forecast. Today's high is 30 degrees. The official Valaitis weather radar correctly predicted the deal with rain this afternoon.
1: 1 p.m.
3: According to Environment Canada, a couple showers beginning this afternoon and risk of a thunderstorm late this afternoon. So likely going to be some rain ruining that blue sky out there right now. At some point today, Humidex is going to make it feel like 38. Overnight, 20 degrees with a risk of a thunderstorm. Tomorrow, it's going to be 28 degrees, mix of sun and cloud. Chance of showers in the morning, Humidex of 36. Saturday, Sunday, and Monday now all looking like sunny and nothing else in the sky. 28 degrees on Sunday, 27 on Sunday, and then 29 on Monday. Right now it's 29 degrees. We're at our Humidex of 38. With your CKTV News weather forecast, I'm Alex Hobson.
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11: 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That is so not him. He's Gene Velitis on CKTB News.
1: You would not catch me dead doing that. All right, still to come before we land this baby at 12 noon, hand everything over to Vassie Capellas. We'll be talking to Gonzo, who's in the air chair for the drive, at 2 o'clock this afternoon. Man, his show was just rocking yesterday. You know, I always feel like I'm cheating on Gonzo because I had the baseball game on. I'm listening to Gonzo. It's a lot of fun. Every Thursday morning, it is my delight to welcome back our next guest. She is the president and CEO of Power Group Communications. You can read her on Substack. But on YouTube, it's called The O Show, and it is listened to and viewed by more people around the world than you can imagine. In more than 110 countries around the world, people watch The O Show. It is Laura Babcock, and she's back. Good morning, Laura.
12: Good morning, Gene. How are you doing?
1: I'm great. It's a beautiful day in the neighborhood, to quote Mr. Rogers. And you know, when I watch The O Show, Laura, sometimes I'm sitting there at home and I say, how does she still have hair in her head? Because, you know, I was just listening to the conversation and everything. Thanks to the Wall Street Journal, we learned that in a private phone conversation with Justin Trudeau, Donald Trump, who gives me more to talk about than any person on the planet Earth, he threatened to scrap the 1908 agreement delineating our shared border, and Trump told Trudeau, and I quote, I tear that up and your whole country unravels. Oh, Jesus.
12: Yeah, it's very stressful because it just shows something, you know, that I've been saying for 2 years now, that Trump has an absolute agenda to take our country. You know, I put a marker down on the radio show I do in Toronto and said, you know, this is not a joke. He's not trolling. You know, as soon as he started with that rhetoric, and now we find out that he was even doing it in serious conversations with our previous prime minister. And, you know, for whatever reason, Justin Trudeau didn't share that at the time. But it just goes to show how nefarious and how consistent a conversation this has been. And, you know, you mentioned the O Show. I just reached out to my friend Lars in Denmark. He became a friend of the show. He's a professor there, a history professor. He's going to join the show. I'm going to do an extra one tomorrow. I have one coming out today on the Canadian labor force and how we need to make sure that we've got the people in Canada ready for all these big deals that Carney's announcing. But tomorrow I'm going to have on Lars because, you know, Greenland is back under threat.
1: Yes.
12: And Denmark is having to speak up. So, you know, we find out that there's this ongoing threat to Canada being confirmed even with the previous, you know, prime minister. And now Denmark is absolutely back having to defend its sovereignty. And NATO is having to make commitments that it will defend Greenland. I mean, you know, this is, it sucks, Gene. My hair is still in my head, but, you know, I'm sure I lost a little bit when I saw that last night.
1: Yeah, no, absolutely. You know, one of the things that happened during the NATO meetings is that Canada says it will give Ukraine an additional $900 million in military defense funds. Now, you know, whenever I mention this, I don't think people think of the long term. And I get my computer screen goes crazy with people texting in going, ah, we got to take care of our own backyard. You wisely point out that Ukraine is the tip of the spear for fighting Western democracy against Putin. And if we don't do this now, and if other nations don't help, what will our great-grandchildren be facing, you know, 40 years down the road?
12: Well, you know, thank you for that. That tip of the spear I put out, that was a response to someone who feigned like they didn't understand, why do we have to do this, right? So I said, oh, let me explain it to you. You know, maybe they were sincere, Gene, I'm not sure, but I took the opportunity to clarify. Listen, Putin is on a march across Europe, and Ukraine was his first step, and he thought he would get it done in 2 weeks. And here we are 5 years later, and the brave Ukrainians have kept him at bay. But trust me, he plans, if he can, to get into NATO territory. And if he does, if he moves into Poland or any other territory that's protected by the NATO alliance, Article 5, Canada will be in an active war in Europe. So what's better, to let Putin take Ukraine and move forward and go into NATO territory, and then we are actually at war, not just sending treasure, but sending blood, right? It doesn't make sense for us not to support Ukraine. It's way cheaper to support them now in their valiant fight than it is for us to get dragged into the fight. And it's the right thing to do for the Ukrainian people, period. So I think the argument economically and morally for Canada is clear. I am actually going to be speaking in your neighborhood in Niagara. Charlie Angus and I, from our Powercast podcast we do with Midas Canada on Sundays, he and I are going to be speaking live at an event and to raise money for Ukraine and also for Cuba, but to talk to people about what is it that we need to be doing as a country to protect ourselves and to support Ukraine. And that's coming up. People can get tickets. They can go to the oshow.ca to find out more about that, or the Oshow. But, you know, we have to be all hands on deck for Ukraine financially and otherwise before, you know, we actually might get pulled into the war.
1: Yeah. Where's the venue for the event, by the way?
12: Oh, it's at a Niagara Secondary School. I've got to have the flyer right in front of me, but I will certainly send you the information.
1: Okay, and I'll pass it along. Another big story, and I'm kind of concerned on this. Doug Ford was in Alberta at the Stampede, not campaigning to be the prime minister eventually, and he and Daniela Smith have signed an agreement. They'd like to see a pipeline go from Alberta down to Sarnia. And, hey, listen, I would love Sarnia to become Sarnia Arabia and make gazillion dollars for all of us. And then there's the other deal, the pipeline going from Alberta out to BC. Listen, I want this to happen. But the CEO, the former CEO of the Alberta Petroleum Association, said the other day, nobody's going to invest in either because, A, too much red tape, too much talk about climate change, and carbon taxes. We got to get rid of these three things. We could be rolling in dough, but every time it's always something, and we have to study it. And the pipeline going to Alberta, there are 106 Indigenous organizations that also have a say in this. It's a great idea. Will it ever happen? I'm starting to think, no way, baby.
12: Well, I look at them as different projects, right? So the one that Carney announced with Alberta, it is, I think, more viable because it's got both a percentage of federal backing, but also it tracks along an existing pipeline. to southern BC coast, so it doesn't affect those precious northern shipping. You know, they didn't want to have ships in the northern BC coast, and so some indigenous groups are more, are, you know, a little bit, I think, anyway, I don't put words in their mouth, but relieved at the fact that they're not talking about a new northern pipeline. So a pipeline along existing routes, we've even seen BC got a deal with Carney. They're not going to challenge the pipeline in court. So this is one that, where Carney's leaning in and using his deal-making ability to get done. So I think that one is much more likely. Listen, a new pipeline all the way across Saskatchewan and Manitoba and down through Ontario, that's going to be met with all kinds of legitimate opposition, probably, until people feel comfortable about the route, if they do. It's also, you know, sounds a little bit more like Doug Ford trying to get in on the action, because he's, you know, as we know, the most unpopular premier, and it looked to me like he was just trying to find some buddies in cowboy hats out there. But I don't think that one is, you know, I don't think that one's any more serious than, you know, his plans to drill a tunnel into the 401 or whatever else he's up to. So one of them, I think, Gene, might actually happen and help us get our money out. And I know that Carney's talked about us being an energy superpower, but I would put more weight on the West Coast one at this point.
1: Unfortunately, there's no private investment. And if there is no private investment, we are, well, it costs $1 billion every week to service our debt that we can't spend on anything else. And the Canadian Taxpayers Federation, you know, went to Freedom of Information. They got the document that they filed about this pipeline. The taxpayers may have to foot the bill, and it would be $40 billion that we would have to borrow and put on our Canadian taxpayer credit card. We can't afford that.
12: Well, this is the tough conversation that we're having, right? $100 billion for a new fleet of submarines was just announced because we apparently had one. And Carney's just said that the Arctic is a front. And then you've got what happened in the Strait of Hormuz. Now it's full-on war back in Iran, and you've got the Strait is, you know, boats can't get out again. So how important is it to invest in getting, for instance, some of our oil to the water like we just discussed? It's going to be costly for Canada. It's, you know, when Carney talks about rolling up our sleeves, I don't think he's just talking about, you know, some boycott we have to be involved in or something. He's talking about sacrifices and prioritizing. And the conversation I just had with Christine Brooks Cappadocia on today's show that's about to go

0: Justin Bieber's granddad now?
1: Oh, God. Don't do that to Justin Bieber.
0: Hey, tell us more about what's on the O Show today and what's coming up tomorrow.
1: Yeah, so today, as I mentioned, we have Christine Brooks Cappadocia. She's the Assistant Vice President of the York University School of Continuing Studies. So she's on there in a nonpartisan way just to give some real talk about, you know, is Canada ready for all these big infrastructure projects, right? So it's a good, quick conversation. Tomorrow, Lars Rosen out of Denmark to talk about the threats to Greenland and NATO. And then there'll be another power cast with Charlie Angus on the weekend. So busy times for a summer week, don't you think?
0: Yeah, absolutely. Oh, and once again, the event on the weekend?
1: Oh, no, the event is coming up in August where we're going to be speaking live. Yeah, yeah. So I think it's August 13th or 14th. I'm sorry, I don't have it right in front of me. But tickets are selling fast, and so I'll get the information to you, Gene. We can talk about it next week. I'll have it in front of me.
0: Yeah, yeah, we can do a lot of promo go-go for that. Want to make sure that everybody gets out. One final note here, and it's, you know, it's when I shake my head so much, just like you. You know, fortunately, I still have a lot of hair. At the end of the NATO meeting, the president of Turkey gave all the world leaders a gift. And again, you just keep your hands out of your hair, Laura. Each world leader got an engraved handgun and a box of bullets.
1: Lovely. What a perfect image for the time that we're in. I mean, I don't want to bum out your listeners on a Thursday morning in the summer, but if you're tracking how many hot wars there are around the world and how many countries are letting some nukes testing off the chain, it is globally terrifying. And so if the NATO gift is a gun with bullets, I can't think of a more apt image for 2026 than that, Gene.
0: Oh, guns and bullets, guns and bullets. Let you can have one without the other. Thank you so much. Thank you so much, Laura. Have a great week. Everybody watch the O Show, and we'll talk to you next Thursday.
1: Sounds great, Gene. Thank you.
0: There she goes, Laura Babcock. You can watch her on the O Show. People do. And I don't make this stuff up. I mean, this is accurate. She is seen in more than 110 countries around the world. And we're just plain lucky to have her every Thursday morning. Love Laura Babcock. All right, let's take a bit of a break. Late for the news. Sorry, my fault. And when we return, we'll talk to Gonzo. He's in the air chair at 2 for the drive. We'll set up the show. We'll do a Gonzo CKTB news poll of the day, the top 10 list, and more as we get ready to land this baby at 12 noon. We're CKTB News, your trusted voice, and I'm Gene Valaitis.
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5: I'm Bonnie Heslop. Here's what's making news. Foreign Affairs Minister Anita Ananda says Canada stands alongside Gulf countries as Iran lashes out against them. The comments follow new airstrikes by the U.S. against Iran early this morning, with Tehran firing at Kuwait and Qatar. Ananda also calls the attacks on commercial ships unacceptable and completely unjustified. She says Canada will be in a better position to offer support in securing the Strait of Hormuz when a permanent ceasefire is in place. Now, U.S. President Donald Trump says he believes the ceasefire with Iran is over. Trump says he's not sure he wants a deal anymore and that the U.S. should, quote, finish the job, but also insists that continued attacks do not mean a return to war. The confusion in Trump's mixed messaging and his approval of military strikes leaves major questions about what comes next in the conflict. Taking a look at your weather forecast for today. Mix of sun and cloud, a few showers beginning this afternoon, risk of a thunderstorm as well. High of 30, feeling more like 38.
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12: All right. I'm still taking your text messages at 905-688-2582. The real topic that you guys have really hung on to all morning long is the fact at the end of the NATO meetings, the president of Turkey gave all the world leaders engraved handguns and live ammunition, like a box of bullets. And our prime minister got one, too. I just think that's so hysterical. All right, coming up at 2 this afternoon, the show is called The Drive. The host is Gonzo, and he joins me every single morning here. Hey, buddy, how are you?
13: Yeah, I guess it goes to show you that cultures are different in different parts of the world, and you can't really sniff at a gift, although, you know, there's rules, we have laws, so our prime minister had to leave it behind, as did Keir Starmer, but, you know, you can go to an African country and get something that might be considered, you might get a sword or something in Saudi Arabia or whatever the case may be. It's just culture, and and, you know, parts of the world are different, right?
12: Mm-hmm. Well, when Canada hosts the next NATO summit, what would we be giving away to world leaders that would embolize Canada?
13: I would say we're giving away likely a stuffed beaver. Perhaps we're giving out some maple syrup in a nice 5-gallon jug. That stuff's got to be worth about, what, $900?
12: Smoked salmon? Smoked salmon, maybe?
13: Smoked salmon, yeah. Nanaimo bars, if it's out west.
12: Butter tarts?
13: Butter tarts? How could we forget butter tarts?
12: I will never forget butter tarts.
13: And yeah, I know. And if you were running the event and giving things out, I think you'd give out muffins.
12: Yes, I would muffin. Yes. And also,
13: or
12: back bacon on a bun.
13: Or,
12: yeah,
13: hot dogs.
12: Hot dogs, yeah. What says Canada more than hot dogs?
13: Well, they're $12 a pack now, Gene.
12: What?
13: Yeah, I know. I don't eat them, and I'm glad I don't, but it's the garbage they scrape up off the floor, and now they're charging $12 a package for it.
12: Well, I always say chicken hot dogs are mainly pig's rear ends and chicken lips in a tube.
13: Yeah, you're not the only one.
12: Yeah.
13: Absolutely. It's true.
12: Yeah.
13: You know?
12: Well, listen, I was telling the good listenership this morning. I was listening to your show, as I do every afternoon, and I had, you know, because I get up early, I love when there's a baseball game on in the afternoon. It just relaxes me. And I'm listening to you, and I'm kind of paying attention to Dylan Cease, and he's pitching. And I look up third inning, you know, it's Jays have got a couple of runs, no hits, no runs for the other team. And then I was glancing back a couple of innings later, no hits, no runs. And I'm thinking in the back of my mind, well, I can't say what I think is happening because that'll jinx it. But, man, he went right to the top of the ninth inning. Somebody somewhere said, oh, look, he's having a no-hitter, jinxed it. First guy up to bat lines a single into middle field. But, boy, what a game he had. He was in the zone. Dave Steeb is the only Jay to have a no-hitter. Yep. But, man, he gets just so close yesterday afternoon. What a game.
13: Not only did Dave Steeb have a no-hitter, Gene, he also missed one just like Dylan Cease did,
12: yes.
13: If my memory serves. But Dylan Cease has been our best pitcher this year, and he's been a great pickup. Injured just a little bit there, but he really has been the best.
12: And then there's Vladimir Guerrero Jr., $245,000 every game, and he's playing like he should be paid $245 a game. It's just the wheels are off the wagon. What a shame.
13: Yeah, till he comes around, this team cannot come around, and that's basically what it comes down to.
12: What a shame. Well, hopefully, you know what? I'm looking forward to the All-Star break. Generally, that's the turning point. You take a bit of a rest, you get recharged, and you come back strong. But they have to come out of the All-Star break really, really big.
13: Yeah, absolutely. That'll change everything. It's whether you're a buyer or seller. They have to start showing that to their management. A great disappointment this year, but there's been a lot of distraction around because, I don't know, the World Cup, whatever, hockey. So people weren't really zoning in on it just yet, but we're going to start paying attention to this more and more.
14: The craziest part about all this with the Jays being awful this year is that they're somehow still in it. They're still right there. Like, they're, at least in the American League this year, the only teams, I wouldn't even say there's any teams that have really been pulling away. The Rays are probably the best team in the American League, but when you look at the wild card race right now, the Jays are 2.5 games back of that, so that's easily a mountable a deficit. But, yeah, it's definitely going to take some heroics after the All-Star break.
12: Now, if you go on Twitter, Alex has seen this, and I've seen this, I can't tell you what it says, but somebody has used artificial intelligence, and they've altered Dan Shulman's voice, and it's the skipper Snyder coming out of the dugout and tackling Vladdy at home base, and it's just nothing but F-bombs. And have you seen this, Gonzo?
13: I haven't, no.
12: Oh,
13: go look for it.
12: Yeah, go look for it on Twitter. It is
13: for sure.
12: It's brilliant. Again, I can't tell you the language because it's full of F-bombs. Hey, how was yesterday's Gonzo CKTB poll?
13: it was pretty strong, Gene. You know, I thought it was timely to ask. And in fact, we're going to continue it today, this poll. You know, with Canadians struggling, we want to ask, are we giving too much money to Ukraine and abroad? And look, there's not enough, there's just enough, and there's too much. I always say that. And it's mathematics and common sense and also the circumstances. Right now, with many Canadians struggling, are we giving too much money to Ukraine and abroad? And we just gave out some money to Haiti, too, by the way, for street gangs or something like that. I forget what it is. But 81% of us are saying yes, Canadians first at this point. And 7.7 aren't sure. What else do we have here? Only 7.7% saying no, Ukraine needs it all. And only 3.8% saying, I don't think Canadians are struggling. And we know they are. The data sets are in, Gene. We talk about them all the time. We know what's going on with inside Canada. And we've got all kinds of problems. And to ignore that would be to be thick.
12: Mm-hmm. Well, I agree with that, yeah. So what's happening on today's Gonzo poll?
13: We're going to continue it, Gene. I'm going to let this one run. I think it's kind of important. I think the message has got to be out on this one. I think this is something the government has to hear. And I think people, Canadians are nice people, and charity, it starts at home. We have to take care of ourselves or else we won't have anything for charity. And, you know, I understand, you know, there's a discussion here. I'm not kidding you. I mean, there's the world balance in power. There's a very dark man by the name of Vladimir Putin. There's Europe being threatened. There's our alliances with NATO. There's all kinds of things to consider, but there's also the fact that NATO might have been pushing in on his borders a little bit there too. So, it's a great discussion, right?
12: Yeah. I think the argument for giving Ukraine money and all countries doing it, not just Canada, is if Putin takes over Ukraine, you know he's going to be eyeballing places like Lithuania, Poland, and those independent countries.
13: Finland.
12: Yeah. And all of that. So, you know, what happens to our great-grandchildren if we allow that to happen? So, I understand that we got to, you know, take care of our own backyard. But I think we have to take care of other backyards to the same degree or maybe a little bit less. So our grandchildren don't get a... You know, I mean, we don't need a nuclear war. And if he goes into Ukraine and Poland and Lithuania and the Americans strike back, you know, this is why Germany is, you know, ramping up its military like never before. So Putin has to be stopped.
13: Yeah, I totally understand that discussion, too. Again, it comes back to me to say... not enough, just enough, too much. And then I totally agree with your concept. I don't think you can contest it. You know, Russia was wrong, and Russia will do whatever they can get away with if we let them get away with it. We have to be strong. You know, the fence is only as strong as the next link. That's what NATO's for, and I'm glad they had a great meeting. It looks like they did, and even though it seemed like Trump had blown out of there and sucked the oxygen out of the room, I guess everybody's on the same page, and I like to see that. I think that we're all better working together against the evil doers, as George Bush used to say, and they're out there, man. They're out there.
12: And now they all have handguns and bullets.
13: Everybody, even our prime minister now, he's loaded.
12: Locked and loaded. All right. Should we get to our great top? I love your top tens, by the way. I just find it really neat, and I know the listeners do as well. So let's get to our top ten.
13: Yeah, so we got started at 10. I took Finding Nemo. Jenny had Toy Story 3. You took Minority Report and Alex with Ghostbusters. And then I took The Fugitive yesterday at 9. Jenny took Spider-Man, first one.
12: Spidey.
13: It was, it was the Iron Giant for Alex. And you took Chevy Chase and National Lampoon's Vacation. So we're going to number 8 here today, Gene.
12: Okay, my number 8 summer blockbuster is Animal House, starring John Belushi. And, of course, one of the great lines in that is when Dean Wormer brings the students into his office, and I just love this line. He says, "Fat, drunk, and stupid is no way to go through life, son."
13: Which was, I used to use that as an ID.
12: Yeah, of course. What radio guy didn't?
13: Yeah, right. I was so creative, Gene.
12: But, you know, there's an interesting backstory to Animal House. It was having a lot of trouble getting funding, and Donald Sutherland stepped in and said that he would be in the movie, and that allowed the director, a friend of his, to get the funding of the movie. So the director of the movie thanked Donald Sutherland and said, listen, I don't have a lot of dough, so I will offer you 2% of the profits plus 20 grand up front, or I'll just give you 35 grand to make the movie and help me out. So Sutherland, the only reason he was in the movie was to help out his friend, and he didn't think it was really going to do all that much, so he took the $35,000 instead of 2% of the profits of the movie. Well, the movie cost $3 million to make, and it made $141 million, and 2% of that, that Donald Sutherland turned down, $2.8 million, and all he got was $35,000.
13: Man, we've heard stories like that before, haven't we? And that's something that you kick yourself a little bit. I mean, $35,000 is something Donald Sutherland probably did not need. Yeah, that's interesting. I had not heard that story.
12: Yeah, and he has always said in retrospect, one of the biggest mistakes I ever made, $2.8 million versus 35 grand. Oh, Donald. Oh, Muff.
13: Duh.
12: Oh, Muff. Alex, your movie.
14: My movie at number 8, I'm going with one that's already been on somebody's, I think it was Jenny's list, I can't remember, but we're going with Finding Nemo at number 8.
12: All right.
13: Yeah, I took that one to get it going. Finally,
14: right, that was yours, yeah.
13: What a cool, you know, it's all right. I mean, you were much younger when that came out, Alex. You're probably at the right age for that. But, you know, I was a dad, and I actually enjoyed it. So that's the way movies are going, right?
14: It was a good movie. I was definitely scared of the scene where the Nemo goes down the drain. The little girl takes her fish
13: and puts her down the drain.
14: I didn't like that.
13: How does a cartoon or an animation make you feel emotional? Like Up? I was like, I'm not a very emotional guy when it comes to movies because I'm more technical. I'm actually tearing them apart technically. But here, Up's on, and I'm actually getting emotional about a movie that's an animation.
14: Got to take a step back and remember you're in real life.
12: I feel the same way. I always felt that way when Elmer Fudd was going after Donald Duck. Wasquey Wabbit. And trying to shoot Bugs Bunny, you know, Wasquey Wabbit.
13: Never worked. Bugs Bunny always had one up on everybody.
12: You got it. Hey, what's coming up on the big show starting at 2?
13: Well, we're going to talk about the whole amount of money we're giving to Ukraine and other places in the world per capita, Gene. So we're going to break that down a little bit and see if we are per capita the greatest givers in the world. So that's something we're going to do on Truth, Fact, Bias, Myth, and Misinformation. And we missed the gas wizard yesterday. You've been doing talk radio long enough to know that sometimes cell phones run out of batteries, and that's what happened. And you know when that happens, Gene, we turn into Gene Astaire. We do a little tap dancing.
12: You got it.
13: So we're going to get the gas wizard on today as gas prices are about to rise. And also it's the food professor today.
12: Love the food professor, man. He's a rock star.
13: Yeah, man. Totally. I love getting him on the air. And in fact, he likes his whiskey. Gene, if you ever see the food professor, buy him a whiskey.
12: I had no idea. I figured he would want...
13: There you go.
12: I figured he would want groceries or something.
13: He's got enough of those.
12: He's a food professor.
13: That's right. We're going to ask him how he shops today. How do you shop? You're the food expert.
12: Yeah, I like that. All right, listen, have a great show starting at 2 this afternoon. You know I'll be listening. And before I go, let me just remind you, fat, drunk, and stupid is no way to go through life, son.
13: Oh, I'm not certain. Okay. Have a good one, guys.
12: Okay, John Gonzo in the air chair for the drive at 2. Make sure you listen. All right, one last look at the weather on this show. We cue up the Weather Fairy music and... Alex, take it away, buddy.
14: Here's your CKTB News weather forecast. Today's high is 30 degrees, mix of sun and cloud, looking like we're going to get a couple showers early afternoon and maybe a thunderstorm late afternoon. Humidex is going to make it feel like 38. Overnight, 20 degrees with a chance of a thunderstorm tomorrow. Mix of sun and cloud with, again, chance of a thunderstorm probably in the morning. High of 28. It's going to feel like 36. Saturday, Sunday, and Monday looking like straight sun and nothing else. 28 on Saturday, 27 on Sunday, and 29 on Monday. Right now it's 29. Feels like 38. With your CKTV News weather forecast, I'm Alex Hobson.
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14: help.
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14: 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Amazing.
12: There you go.
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12: It's all Alex's fault today.
14: Yep. Every day.
12: All right. Here's the deal. We work really, really hard on this show. We hope you learned something today, and we hope you were entertained. And, of course, we hope you're back here tomorrow morning, Friday, at 9:05 on 610. There I go. On CKDB News, your trusted voice. I'm Gene Valaitis. You've been calling.
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3: In the news, Foreign Affairs Minister Anita Anand calls it unacceptable that Iran has launched attacks on commercial ships as it tries to tighten its grip over the Strait of Hormuz. The comments follow new airstrikes by the United States against Iran early today, with Tehran firing at Kuwait and Qatar.
4: The need to respect the MOU, for sure, it's completely unjustified to be attacking civilian targets.
3: Prime Minister Mark Carney told reporters at the NATO summit yesterday that Iran has been acting irresponsibly and described the U.S. response as appropriate. Meantime, Iran and the U.S. continue to trade strikes back and forth in the Middle East, just days after President Trump said the ceasefire is dead and the memorandum of understanding no longer holds. Iran claimed today that the U.S. struck two railway bridges. It's prompted the U.S. embassy in Jordan to issue new warnings. More from ABC's Britt Clenett.
5: The U.S., it has a significant military footprint in Jordan. We know that. Troops, aircraft, a key air base that's been central to planning operations against Iran. So any escalation here in the region automatically raises the risk profile there. A security alert, it usually means diplomats, you know, they're being told to limit movement, stay away from certain areas while Washington reassesses the threat.
3: The Lincoln Alexander Parkway has fully reopened after a deadly car crash last night. A 24-year-old woman died in the three-vehicle crash on the link near Upper James. Investigators say a Honda Civic collided with a Buick towing a utility trailer before crossing into the westbound lanes where it was struck by an oncoming tractor trailer. The woman, who was the lone occupant of the Honda, was pronounced dead at the scene. The group Animal Justice says it's disappointing that both levels of government have allowed the future of marine lands, whales and dolphins to come down to a U.S.-led emergency transfer plan. The group says instead of a suitable long-term retirement solution, where as many animals as possible can be sent to sanctuaries, they're now being sent to U.S. aquariums without a promise that they won't be bred. Alexandra Pester says it's against Canadian law.
26: That they have clear no breeding clauses in them. It would just be completely contrary to Canadian law and sentiments to send these animals to somewhere else where you can use them in ways that's now illegal in our country.
3: The group says marine land profited for decades by keeping animals in captivity, but yet failed to set aside any resources or develop a plan for their future. U.S. officials are expected to visit the now closed Niagara Falls theme park to check on the whales and dolphins' health to see if they are fit to travel. The Niagara-on-the-Lake Horticultural Society is inviting people to take a tour through some of the community's most beautiful gardens.
6: It's a chance to get some gardening inspiration and maybe a little bit of envy, too. The Niagara-on-the-Lake Horticultural Society's Gardener's Garden Tour is happening Saturday, featuring 8 private gardens along with 2 special interest properties. Co-chair Susan Gerbala says the gardens offer a wide variety of styles, and visitors get the chance to hear directly from the people who created them.
26: What makes our tour very special is that the homeowners are there to speak with the visitors. And you can just feel their pride when they talk about their garden.
6: Gerbala says this year's gardens are looking especially impressive after plenty of rain, and visitors can explore the locations at their own pace.
26: You can show up to any one of our 8 gardens or 2 special interest properties, and you can just start the tour there. You get a guide. And you can move on your own.
6: Tickets are available online through the Niagara-on-the-Lake Horticultural Society, and organizers recommend buying ahead. Prices increase by $10 on the day of the tour. The Gardener's Garden Tour runs Saturday from 9:30 a.m. to 4 p.m. Reporting for CKTB News, I'm Tom McKay.
3: And your weather forecast for today, mix of sun and cloud, showers starting this afternoon, risk of a thunderstorm, high of 30, feeling more like 38. I'm Bonnie Heslop for CKTB News.
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9: From Saudi Arabia, let's get straight to a rundown of what we're covering today and why.
13: The Rundown.
9: Any moment now, the Prime Minister from Saudi Arabia is scheduled to take questions from reporters who are traveling alongside him, including our own bureau chief here at the Ottawa Bureau and host of Friday's show, Graham Richardson. So we will take some of that press conference live as soon as it starts happening, because we think it might happen any moment. But the fact that the Prime Minister is in Saudi Arabia, he flew there from Turkey following NATO meetings. He just met with the Crown Prince, Mohammed bin Salman, as well as a number of business leaders. The fact that he's there is a big deal. Good or bad, it's, you know, we can debate it and we will, but it's a big deal. He's the first Canadian Prime Minister to visit that country in 26 years. There was a sort of impasse, you could say, to put politely, between Saudi Arabia and Canada all the way back in 2018 that resulted in the removal of ambassadors. So we kind of broke off diplomatic relations. As a result, ambassadors were only restored between Saudi Arabia and Canada in 2023. Lots of questions, of course, understandably, about the human rights record, of the abysmal human rights record of that country, and how that can be navigated if Canada, and it sounds like we do, according to this federal government, wants an amplified trade relationship with Saudi Arabia. Here is how Foreign Affairs Minister Anita Anand spoke about what Canada wants out of this.
15: Today, the objective is twofold. First, to continue to increase the bilateral relationship between Canada and Saudi Arabia. And the second objective is to stand in solidarity with the partners in the Gulf region as they face unjustified attacks by Iran.
9: So, as I mentioned, that's Foreign Affairs Minister Anita Anand, but the idea of, like, navigating expanding a trade relationship while coming up against a very poor human rights record in Saudi Arabia is something we hear in, you know, other instances, but has particular relevance in this case. Here is how the Foreign Affairs Minister described, you know, repairing the diplomatic relationship and what it means for whether or not we end up holding Saudi Arabia to account on human rights violations or let them go.
15: Engagement doesn't mean endorsement. It is necessary in order to fulfill the intentions of Canadian values to represent those values on the world stage, to bring those values to the table. And in my meetings, I always raise human rights, consular cases, and the need for respect for international law.
9: And the final point from Foreign Affairs Minister Anita Anand over in Saudi Arabia with the Prime Minister, whom we expect to take questions very shortly, was about what's going on between Iran and the United States, because, of course, we've seen a re-escalation of hostilities and escalating strikes, really, between the two countries. The Foreign Affairs Minister called Iran's actions in all of that unacceptable.
15: The attacks over the last number of days, the Iranian steps that it continues to take to, it appears, maintain control of the Strait of Hormuz are unacceptable. And that has to be front and center as the parties continue to negotiate towards the permanent ceasefire.
9: That's Foreign Affairs Minister Anita Anand speaking from Saudi Arabia. We do anticipate we'll hear shortly from the Prime Minister on that same trip, and we will take you there live when that happens. From one conflict in the Middle East to another in Europe, Ukraine was a focus of those NATO meetings that took place over the last few days. President Vladimir Zelensky, for example, had a number of bilateral meetings with other leaders there, including our Prime Minister Mark Carney and U.S. President Donald Trump. All together, at the end of NATO, that summit, countries pledged about $80 billion USD in military, in military assistance for Ukraine in 2026. President Trump also announced that his country will license Ukraine to produce Patriot air defense systems, which is very integral to their defense right now, basically being able to intercept Russian missiles. The war has really evolved from a sort of fighting perspective and technological perspective. We're going to talk to Ukraine's ambassador to Canada about that a little bit later on this hour. Here is a little bit of what Donald Trump said when he was asked by reporters at NATO. This is actually an exchange between President Zelensky and President Trump, because they were asked about the prospect of peace and whether or not President Zelensky is going to meet with Putin to discuss peace.
7: President Putin said, "I would love to meet in Moscow." And I said, I don't think, you know, I have to put myself in this position. I don't know that he'd go to Moscow. Maybe he would. Would you go to Moscow?
10: It's difficult. There are a lot of Ukrainian drones there. That's right.
7: It's dangerous.
9: So he got a laugh there from people who are assembled. Of course, President Zelensky's remark there, kind of, it's difficult to go to Russia because there are lots of Ukrainian drones, speaks to the state of the war right now. Ukraine, over the last number of months, has really gone on the offense, and much more so than any analyst, defense analyst, might have predicted, let's say, even a year ago. And the key ingredient to their ability to go on the offense against Russia has been drones. It is, you know, the primary piece of technology that they, and weaponry that they are using in this war, again, not just to be defensive, and they have many requests for, you know, more defensive capacity, particularly intercepting those missiles, but really for them to go on the offense, probably, pardon me, which is something that they've done with increasing frequency, right? There is a lot more attacks now in Russia by Ukraine than you would have seen 2 or 3 years ago in this war. So we'll ask the ambassador about that. Canada and Ukraine have recently signed a so-called drone deal, so we're going to co-produce these drones with them. And there are a lot of very startling things that Russia is doing lately with their attacks on Ukraine. They have really also ramped up their targeting of energy infrastructure, gas stations, their communications infrastructure, and lately in the past week, Kyiv itself. And they've killed targeted a number of civilians. And they did so even hours after speaking with U.S. President Donald Trump. So he says, I had this great conversation with Putin, and within a few hours, they're attacking Ukraine with even more severity than, let's say, the week before. So all of those things are important for us to talk about with the Ukrainian ambassador. We're also going to have an exclusive conversation with Japan's ambassador to Canada. He leaves the country at the end of this week. His term is up. He's retiring after 40 years in the diplomatic service. He is the gentleman who made a lot of news on our program a couple of months ago when he basically said, and I'm paraphrasing, but Japan's investment in the auto sector in Canada, which is very important right now, given everything that's going on with the United States, is predicated on open barrier-free access to the U.S. under the free trade agreement that exists. So that means if that goes away, their investment is at risk as well, which is a big economic problem for Canada. The second big aspect of our relationship with Japan, though, is going to be energy. And in particular, are they going to buy more oil if this pipeline, this new pipeline to the West Coast, gets built? Here's what the ambassador told me on that.
16: I would say it's better for us to diversify the source of crude oil, not necessarily just from the one part of the region, but from the world. And Canada has enormous potential. And access from Canada to Japan, it's very, very good navigation. Only takes 10 days.
9: That's Kanji Yamanuchi, Japan's ambassador to Canada. Really, really open to buying Canadian crude oil, even though the capacity to refine it in Japan doesn't really exist at this point. But they are pumped, I should say, about the new pipeline. You're going to hear the full interview in which the ambassador goes on at length, really, about the desire of Japan to buy more oil from Canada, given so much of their oil comes from the Middle East, and that is, you know, unstable.
3: We'll see a mix of sun and cloud this afternoon with a few showers starting. Risk of a thunderstorm late this afternoon. 5 to 10 millimeters of rain expected to fall. High of 30, feeling more like 38, and the UV index is 9. That's considered very high. Tonight, a few showers ending this evening, then cloudy. There is a chance, though, that showers will return. Risk of a thunderstorm. We'll see fog patches developing in the overnight hours. Low of 20. Then tomorrow, fog lifting, cloudy, chance of rain, high of 28.
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9: The Prime Minister was in Japan a few months ago and followed a few weeks later by a massive business delegation, the biggest that had ever been to Japan. You'll remember Judy Trin, my colleague, was reporting for us there. The question is, of course, how to turn expressions of interest into a more pronounced economic relationship. And there's a lot riding on it. Japan is one of the biggest investors in Canada's auto sector and one of the potentially biggest investors, or actually recipients, purchasers of Canadian oil and gas, with all of the infrastructure now being built to go to the West Coast to export more of our energy to Asia. The question is, how much do they want to buy? That's part of what I talked to Kenji Yamanuchi, Japan's ambassador to Canada, about. This is his final interview before he leaves the post at the end of the week. I asked him what he thinks the key to realizing the potential of the relationship between our two countries will be.
16: There are certain things. Government can navigate the directions, but actually many things, and most of them, are done by the private sectors, that is, private companies. And so I've been hearing the voices of Japanese companies. They see a great potential, but at the same time, honestly, they see certain sort of challenges. But if I may be frank,
12: please,
16: like infrastructure. And also regulations, red tapes, and coordinations. Sometimes coordination between federal government and provincial government is tough, but at the same time, among the provincials, the coordination may not be easy. And the fourth, we have to work together with indigenous people very diligently, because those four elements are always tough. But I see the change being going on, and especially the Prime Minister Kearney visited British Columbia last week and had the announcement of the pipelines. That is addressing those four challenges very actual ways. So we see the improvement. But if those challenges be met, enormous potential will be fulfilled.
12: So let me jump off where you just led me, which is the possibility of a new pipeline being constructed and carrying crude. Mm. Traditionally, Japan has not been able to receive a lot of Canadian crude oil because of the type of oil that it is and a lack of ability to refine it. It's a very heavy product that requires a very specific way of refining it. Yeah. Do you anticipate that changing? Do you think Japan is going to be able to receive and be a willing customer of more oil if it should go to the West Coast?
16: Yes, that is a very good question. But to be very frank with you, before this pipelines, there's not so much potential, possibility that Japan imports Canadian crude oil because lack of infrastructures. So all those oil existing Alberta, basically. But most of the oils you exported was to the United States up until recently. But once you have the pipeline, you have a facility to export your oil to Asia, then that's a totally different story. Besides, close to 90% of our crude oil is from Middle East.
12: I know.
16: Then now people are talking about a geopolitical risk or certain difficulties, or the, what if the Hormuz Strait being closed? Then we have to think very differently. We have to have the diversification of the source of crude oil. And also I told you, trust. The Canada has trust. So now it's totally different situation. On top of that, the technology can address to those quality or type of oils.
12: So let me be blunt. Based on everything you just said, does Japan want to buy more Canadian crude oil?
16: And I would say it's better for us to diversify the source of crude oil, not necessarily just from the one part of the region, but from the world. And Canada has enormous potential. And access from Canada to Japan, it's very, very good navigation. Only takes 10 days.
12: Yes, and we know that from some other resources that are moved that way.
16: LNG,
12: which I also want to ask you.
16: So the Canada has an enormous intention to be energy superpower, and the Canada see Japan as a close friend. Then Japan see Canada as a great partner. So if you remember, last March, Prime Minister Carney visited Japan. And Prime Minister Takaichi and Prime Minister Carney met and had a great discussion, and they called our relationship a comprehensive strategic partner, including political and security cooperation, businesses, energy cooperation, and cultural exchange, everything. So energy is key.
12: So I wanted to also, Ambassador, ask you about a different industry that Japan is very integrated and involved in, and that's the auto sector. We spoke in our last interview
16: yes.
12: about that, and what you said during that interview actually had a big impact on discussions we had later with other countries and just around the issue of trade, because you mentioned that one of the factors, and a big factor, that Japanese investment in Canada in the auto sector is predicated on, is barrier-free access to the United States through the free trade deal that exists. Do you still feel that way?
16: Yes, but let me clear. Then I see five great advantages of the Canadian market or economy. So one, you are so rich in resources, including critical minerals that is indispensable for the future, and labor quality backed by the great migration policies. And three, society has been so stable and friendly to us. And fourth, the generous support from the federal, local, and provincial governments, and access to the biggest market of the world. And so those five elements are very equally important. But in the calculation of the businesses of any companies, and so Canada is a G7 country, it's one of the biggest GDPs, and 41 million people, it's not small. But south of the border, the United States, the biggest, and that market matters. But we see this situation of renegotiation or review process started with great attention. But I think the economic reality will always prevail at the end of the day. Of course, negotiation is very political. Then various of, what can I say, tension. Yeah, we watch them.
12: So those negotiations that you've been watching, you'll know, and our listeners will know as well, you know, very recently moved from the possibility, let's say, you know, Canada and Mexico wanted to renew things, and the United States has decided to revert to a system where there is an annual review. Does that create any instability for Japanese investment, or do you feel that the agreement as it applies at the moment is stable?
16: So it's totally up to the future negotiations. So let me be very clear. During the negotiations, various rhetoric or certain sort of words being flying all the time because part of the negotiation. The most important thing is the after the conclusion of the negotiation, then we see the papers, we see the announcement, then that gives a certain confidence to the business people, not just the Japanese people, Japanese companies, Canadian companies, American companies or Mexican companies. And that element is going to be very important. So we wait for the conclusion of the negotiation. Then we can, they check the, what the, does it mean, this sentence? What does it mean, this number? And so the, everything else is going to be that after the conclusion and after the attitude of the government and the companies.
12: So right now, are you worried or not that there will be a review every year?
16: I don't have the crystal ball, so I'm just hoping, I'm wishing that all those negotiators of three countries are able people and have the vision and for the future. And the reality is, this North American continent is a single continent, and so far, all those businesses have been sort of flourishing. And so I hope through the tough negotiations, but a conclusion will be very productive for three countries and other countries, including Japan.
9: That is Japan's outgoing ambassador to Canada. He leaves the country in just a few days, speaking exclusively with us, Kanji Yamanuchi. The big news out of there, most certainly about that new pipeline just announced last week. Prior to the announcement, the ambassador says there wasn't really the case for Japan to buy more Canadian oil. Now it appears that has very much changed, according to the ambassador, and they sound very eager, in fact, if that pipeline were to materialize, to try and

0: Canada will be in a better position to offer support in securing the Strait of Hormuz when a permanent ceasefire is in place. Now, U.S. President Donald Trump says he believes the ceasefire with Iran is over. Trump says he's not sure he wants a deal anymore and that the U.S. should, quote, finish the job, but also insists that continued attacks do not mean a return to war. The confusion in Trump's mixed messaging and his approval of military strikes leaves major questions about what comes next in the conflict. Taking a look at your weather forecast for today. Mix of sun and cloud, a few showers beginning this afternoon. Risk of a thunderstorm as well. High of 30, feeling more like 38.
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1: A focus for the NATO summit that just took place over the past few days in Turkey, with the alliance announcing about $80 billion American worth of aid throughout the rest of this year for Ukraine. Andriy Plahotniuk is Ukraine's ambassador to Canada, and he's here with us.
2: Ambassador, a pleasure to welcome you to our program. Thank you for making the time.
3: Thank you for inviting.
2: What do people outside of Ukraine, and specifically in Canada, not understand about the state of the war right now?
3: The people outside Ukraine, certainly, well, they are preoccupied with everyday life, with their problems, with their domestic issues. But certainly this war continues for more than 12 years, and the active phase for more than 4 years. People are tired in Ukraine, certainly. It goes without saying. What people are not understanding properly, that this is the war of attrition, and this is also the war which Ukraine fights not only for Ukrainian people and for our country. We are fighting it for our neighbors, for European partners, and we are fighting it for the principles of international law that we should uphold if we want to have a good, bright, and prosperous future. So it means that despite all these problems that people have in their everyday lives, I still think that this issue, the issue of Ukraine, the issue of our struggle for freedom and dignity and for independence, should be in focus of attention. The more effective the means we have are used to stop this war and to make Russia get engaged in negotiation in a genuine way, the faster the war ends and the faster Ukraine would reconstruct itself, certainly with support of partners, and become a good partner for all countries.
2: What are the specifics, Ambassador, of the means necessary at this point in the war? Because there has been a sort of evolution in the nature of the fighting as well. What are the specifics of the means that Ukraine requires?
3: The first and foremost, if we're talking about political things in our lives, it's unity. Unity among our partners, transatlantic unity, unity within EU, strong foundations and friendship and solidarity when Ukraine is talking and having this partnership with other countries. It's on the one side. From economic perspective, certainly we're talking about strong economic stance, which is sanctions. Sanctions and their implementations. And certainly when we're talking about industrial part of this thing, it's certainly we should ramp up production and we should produce as much as possible and as fast as possible, as cheap as possible. So there's a number of dimensions that we should keep in mind and work together to make achievements.
2: I'll ask a couple of follow-ups on different parts of that answer, starting with the latter, the production aspect of things. It seems to me from the outside, looking at the nature of some of the aid announced, for example, or the way in which during NATO that aid was...
4: We'll see a mix of sun and cloud this afternoon with a few showers starting, risk of a thunderstorm late this afternoon, 5 to 10 millimeters of rain expected to fall, high of 30, feeling more like 38, and the UV index is 9. That's considered very high. Tonight, a few showers ending this evening, then cloudy. There is a chance, though, that showers will return, risk of a thunderstorm. We'll see fog patches developing in the overnight hours, low of 20. Then tomorrow, fog lifting, cloudy, chance of rain, high of 28.
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2: Thank you very much, Ambassador.
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1: That's Ukraine's ambassador to Canada, Andriy Plahotniuk, talking a little bit there about the outcomes from NATO in the state of the war, Russia's war on Ukraine. Russia has definitely increased the amount of long-range missiles that it is targeting, in particular Kyiv, in various civilian infrastructure, gas stations, things like that. And Ukraine is certainly using, as you heard in that interview, drones to a greater degree, and therefore the nature of the war and the technology
2: technology being utilized has changed so drastically since the outset of it, 4 years ago now. So lots for us to ponder there. We're going to take a break coming up in a few moments and switch gears. There's a very interesting story coming out of Alberta. Just announced this week, Meta plans to invest $13 billion and build a massive data center north of Edmonton. There's a ton of kind of reaction to the concept of data centers, what they will do, what they won't do, the risks posed by them. We're going to unpack the science with Dan Riskin next.
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18: Well, you're still running into about a 15-minute delay on the eastbound Gardner to get from the South Kingsway out to just through to Strawn. We were dealing with a stalled vehicle blocking the right lane. The problems there at least have cleared. Then up on the 401, no new problems, but it will take you 20 minutes on the eastbound side to get from Renforth out to Keel. Westbound, you're looking at delays from the DVP out towards about Yonge Street and a bit of a bottleneck and a jam up on the southbound 400 this hour to get from Shepherd onto the east and westbound 401. One ramps. News Talk 1010 weather for your day today. Mainly cloudy skies with a few showers beginning early this afternoon with a risk of a thunderstorm. Highs, though, expected to reach 28 with a humidex of 37. Right now, we're sitting at that high of 28. It already feels like 36. 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I'm Ajwa and Sia Yabois. Your next update at 1 o'clock on News Talk 1010 Toronto.
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1: 10 minutes before the top of the hour, and it's Thursday, so we get a reprieve from some of what we're talking about and get to talk science.

0: Priskin is CTV's science and technology specialist, and he's with us live right now. Hi, Dan.
1: And he's dancing to that catchy tune.
0: As always.
1: I do love it. Yeah. How are you?
0: I'm good. How are you?
1: Great.
0: That's good. I'm glad we got you before you took off on your summer vacation.
1: Yeah.
0: Very happy about that. I wanted to ask you about something that actually I was just looking online, and there's like a fight between conservative MPs, Leslie Lewis and Michelle Rempel-Garner, about this announcement this week that Meta is going to announce $13 billion to develop a data center north of Edmonton. I feel like this data center debate is existing online in a big way right now. It's like sort of lots of people expressing concerns. I'm not the scientist. I don't know how well-founded they are. So I thought it was a good opportunity to kind of ask you about them. What is a data center?
1: Well, these data centers are places where the computers can do the things that make your computer talk to you. So when you do a search on Google, it's not your computer that knows the internet and can tell you what the answer is. It's this data center that is constantly looking at the internet and watching for updates to it and can kick out an answer. And so that thing's constantly using energy and doing that. And AI requires data centers, but AI requires a lot more energy than normal searches do. And so if you type a search into ChatGPT, by some estimates, about 10 times the energy gets used to give you an answer compared to what Google gives you. In a sense, they're working the same way, but just AI requires a lot more. And so the need for these big pieces of infrastructure, these giant buildings that are just full of computers, it has really skyrocketed with AI, because as AI grows and as more and more people are using AI, there's more and more need for these data centers, but they take a long time to build. They take years to build. And so these companies are just sort of like trying to, you can imagine how hard it is to think about, well, what's demand going to be like in 5 years? Are we going to continue to grow exponentially? Or are we going to level off? We better just build some data centers. And so everyone's scrambling to just put these things in place to be ready for the anticipated use of AI worldwide. And you know how much of a annoyance it is when you type something into the internet and it takes a second to respond. We have this expectation of answers right away. And so these data centers, which are distributed around the world and some soon, maybe in space as well, are the answer to that problem.
0: So what about the concerns about the physical structures themselves, the need for water, the generation of power, there's a lot of people out there saying, like, it's going to sound a certain way if you live near there. It's going to pose risks to the environment and therefore their own potentially health. Like, what do we know about that?
1: Yeah, there seem to be two sort of different kinds of complaints about the data centers. One is a more broad and general concern about AI and the development of AI and the lack of regulation and how fast it's coming and how jobs are being disrupted and threats to creatives who all of a sudden you can get a painting of whatever you want without paying anybody if you use AI. And so there are all kinds of concerns about that. And these data centers, in a way, are like the manifestation of that. And so a lot of people's concerns about AI broadly get sort of put on these data centers. And so people say, I don't want a data center because I don't want AI. And I don't like what AI is doing. And I think, in a sense, that's a little bit of a difficult position to take, because those AI centers can be built anywhere and your world's changing no matter where it is. But the other side is more of a, this is my community and I have houses here and I have farmland and I don't want a giant data center, because the data centers do use a ton of electricity and a lot of them use a ton of water for cooling, because these things just, they heat up just like a computer does, and one of the most effective ways to cool something down is with water. And so a lot of these data centers, especially in the States, are just going through a ton of water, and especially in places where water is a resource that's hard to come by, that's a real problem. Now, the press release from Meta on this proposed data center, or I guess this agreed upon data center in just north of Edmonton, suggests that it's not going to be as hard on water as other designs are, because it's going to use circulating water and it's going to use air cooling to stay cool. The details aren't totally clear, but it does say that it's going to use a lot less water. But the amount of energy it's going to use is quite high. And importantly, unlike if the data center were in Ontario or Quebec or BC, where there are renewable resources that could be used to power this thing, The plan, as far as I can understand it, is use natural gas to power this thing. And so it's greenhouse gas, and it's a big use of energy. And so that is causing a lot of concerns for a lot of people. And then finally, the last piece is that noise. That is something that I'm seeing more and more of, is that there's low frequency noises that you may not be able to hear with your ears, but that do seem to have an effect on mood and seem to have other effects on human behavior that are alleged to exist with these things. And I haven't seen a good, clear scientific paper showing it. And sometimes people are wrong about these things. Like, people worried about, you know, 5G towers, you know, spreading diseases and things like that. And that turned out not to be true. But this low frequency sound thing hasn't been borne out yet. So that needs to be investigated as well, because for the people who live around a data center, that might also be a serious concern in addition to the power and the water.
0: Okay. Very helpful. Thank you, Dan. I appreciate it. I feel like we'll talk about it again. But yeah, no, this is very helpful. I find it's so a part of the online world right now that the more I can talk about it in real life, I think the better. Okay. Speaking of personalities and studying them, I love this study that I watch all these documentaries. I'm from Greece. Like, I'm Greek, as I say all the time. My grandfather lived till 104. I'm always thinking about, but my mom passed away when she was 63. So I'm always thinking about, like, you know, the key ingredient to a long life. They studied this. What did they find?
1: Yeah, this is a study from Italy. In Sardinia, apparently, is one of these blue zones. It's a place where people live extra late. They live a lot longer than people in neighboring areas. And even though they have the same sort of healthcare, and it's a little bit of a mystery what it is about these places, there are these different sort of blue zones around the world where people live an especially long time. So for this study, which comes from the University of Calgary, which is in Italy, not the University of Calgary in Canada, but the University of Calgary in Italy, they did a comparison of a bunch of elderly people and their personality traits in that blue zone and next to the blue zone. And they found that the people in the blue zone have more openness. But the caveat on this, so that the personality traits are open to new experiences, they'll try new stuff, and presumably that makes them more active as they get older. But they're not actually measuring the lifespan of these people. So they're still the same aged people from neighboring communities. The assumption is that people in the blue zone are going to live longer, but that isn't borne out by their experimental design. So we'll see whether it's true or not. But for now, maybe being open to new experiences as you get older is probably a good idea. That's the take home from the study, if it's right.
0: I feel like there's a lot of out there about, like, the key ingredient of socialization, like, you know, socialization, having friends, being it. But I feel like that's also harder as you get older.
1: Totally. I mean, there's a lot going into this, but I will also point out that there was a pretty convincing study that you and I talked about a couple years ago, where they said one of the best correlates of what these blue zones are is how bad their record keeping is. And the hypothesis is that they're just a bunch of people in those places who don't actually know exactly how old they are because their birth records were not kept carefully or whatever. And so it's possible that it's an illusion in these blue zones.
0: But, like, does 100, but, like, that was my grandmother, right? So she's from a small horio, we call it in Greek, which is a village in Greece. Her birth date was debated. So she was either 104 when she died or 102. Does it really, you know what I mean? Does it really matter?
1: Yeah, you're splitting hairs.
0: You know
1: at that
0: what
1: point.
0: I mean? Like, it's not
1: and
0: a 20
1: I'm
0: year
1: open
0: difference
1: to
0: here.
1: The possibility, I'm trying to be open so that I can live a long time. So I'm open to the possibility that I'm wrong. Who knows?
0: I hope you live forever, Dan. Thank
1: you. You do too.
0: Have
1: Thank
0: a
1: you.
0: Great vacation. Appreciate Thanks it. 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
5: In the news, Foreign Affairs Minister Anita Anand is condemning Iran's recent attacks on commercial ships as it attempts to tighten its grip over the Strait of Hormuz. Speaking with reporters in Saudi Arabia today, after meeting with the country's foreign minister, Anand says Canada stands alongside Gulf countries with two main objectives.
6: First, to continue to increase the bilateral relationship between Canada and Saudi Arabia. And the second objective is to stand in solidarity with the partners in the Gulf region as they face unjustified attacks by Iran, including on a Saudi ship.
5: The comments follow new airstrikes by the U.S. against Iran early today, with Tehran firing at Kuwait and Qatar. We get more from ABC News senior White House correspondent Selena Wang on the mixed messaging that's coming from U.S. President Trump on whether he believes a deal to end Iran's nuclear program is feasible.
7: When the president was still in Turkey at the NATO summit, the president said that he doesn't want to make a deal, that he thinks negotiations are a waste of time. But then when he was on his way back from NATO in Turkey on Air Force One, the president told reporters that he believes Iran is desperate to make a deal. Meanwhile, Iran is warning that they will escalate attacks to other U.S. bases if the U.S. attacks continue. So the reality here is that we're in a place where this ceasefire has been declared dead by the president. There are ongoing strikes between the U.S. and Iran.
5: A 24-year-old woman has died following a three-vehicle crash on the Lincoln-Alexander Parkway in Hamilton. CKTV's Tom McKay.
8: Hamilton police say it happened just before 7 o'clock Wednesday evening near Upper James Street. Investigators say a Honda Civic collided with a Buick towing a utility trailer before crossing the median into the westbound lanes, where it was struck by an oncoming tractor trailer. The woman, who was the lone occupant of the Honda, was pronounced dead at the scene. No one else was reported injured. Police are currently investigating the crash, and they're asking anyone who witnessed the crash or has dash camera footage to come forward. Reporting for CKTV News, I'm Tom McKay.
5: We're getting reaction to the U.S. approving a plan to transfer Marineland's whales and dolphins to the country. The group Animal Justice says it's disappointing that both levels of our government have allowed the future of Canada's last captive whales to come down to a U.S.-led emergency transfer plan. Alexandra Pester joined as CKTV's Jean Valaitis with reaction.
9: This is signifying a really heartbreaking ending for the animals who have been suffering in tiny barren tanks at Marineland for years. We really hoped to see at least some of these animals get the opportunity to live out the rest of their lives at a seaside sanctuary, like one that's in progress here in Canada, Nova Scotia. Mm-hmm. And this plan just takes that away from them.
5: The group is also calling on the Canadian government to make sure the 30 belugas and 4 dolphins won't be bred, as it is against Canadian law. The city of St. Catharines looking for an artist to create a permanent Indigenous artwork for the Five Corners area downtown. Niagara Academy for Indigenous Relations President Tim Johnson says designing public art comes with unique challenges.
10: On the one hand, I think public art is underrated as an art form. I think it's an extraordinarily powerful and moving genre, if you will, of art. On the other hand, it's subject to weather, you know, and then possible vandalism, graffiti, things like that. So a lot goes into the consideration of the artwork beyond the aesthetics.
5: The city hopes to install the artwork sometime next year. And your weather forecast for today, we'll see a mix of sun and cloud. Showers starting this afternoon, risk of a thunderstorm, high of 30, feeling more like 38. I'm Bonnie Heslop for CKTV News.
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1: It's a few minutes past the top of the hour. This week, early on in the week, we talked a little bit about some of the reaction to Pierre Poilievre's speech at Stampede. Of course, he talked about unifying Canada. He talked about some of his criticisms of the federal government, their impact on Alberta. But really, it was one line that he delivered about Carolyn Findlay, who recently won the Conservative race, the Conservative Party race in British Columbia, that kind of garnered a bunch of reaction in the political world. He basically, all he said was, fresh off a big win against liberal lobbyists from out east, but many of those lobbyists exist online. He was calling out Corey Tenike, who of course ran Doug Ford's campaign, Ontario Premier Doug Ford's campaign, and then criticized very vocally Pierre Poilievre and that campaign during the last federal election. But there's a whole bunch of other people that work with Corey on a competitor's campaign to Carrie Lynn Findlay, including a number of people who work for Poilievre himself. And over the past few days, many of them have been posting online kind of, you know, things about the party itself, conservatism, stuff like that. And then Carolyn Elliott, that leadership candidate, actually responded in a video posted today. Here's a little bit of that video. Take a listen.
2: I voted conservative my entire life. I voted for you in your own CPC leadership race. I was the only candidate to publicly endorse you ahead of your leadership review vote earlier this year. So your MPs, and now you personally, celebrating my defeat in the BC Conservative leadership race is disappointing. The race is over, and it's time to unite, not divide.
1: All right, let's bring in the Daily Debrief panel.
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1: With me this afternoon, Rob Benzie is Queen's Park Bureau Chief for the Toronto Star. Laura Stone is a Queen's Park reporter with the Globe and Mail. And Brian Platt is a reporter covering the Canadian government for Bloomberg News. Hey, guys.
4: Hey, Vashy.
1: Happy Thursday. Laura, I'll start with you because this has sort of picked up steam online. It's like this 13 seconds of many speeches that Pierre Poilievre made over the weekend and before at Stampede. But it seems like the online world of conservative strategists have picked it up in a way that I've never seen them sort of reflect on his leadership before. What do you think about the way this is all unfolding?
4: I think that Pierre Poilievre can't help himself, and we've seen that time and time again. And he obviously, you know, he has kind of viewed himself as conservatism in its purest form. And we saw what played out in the election with Doug Ford's camp versus his camp, and this belief among some of his followers, Poilievre's followers, that is, that Doug Ford isn't a real conservative. And there, you know, I think it outlines kind of the pettiness that turns people off Poilievre, including within his own party. I think what's remarkable is that these conservatives are now fighting back. They're actually publicly speaking about this. This Carolyn Elliott video calling him out and saying, like, why would you alienate essentially 50% of your party in BC? So I think it shows this pattern that we've seen over the past few weeks with Poilievre. It seems to be that he's losing control of his party, he's losing control of the narrative, and people within his own party are not afraid to clap back at him now, and I think that presents a real problem for his leadership.
1: And I think it's an interesting evolution and something to note, even though it feels a little inside baseball-y, Benzie, because that really wasn't the case before. Even as he lost MPs, for example, to the Liberal governing party, like, his grip on the leadership was very strong, particularly relative to the past few people who have been leader of the party. Like, people just didn't speak out against him. And to be clear, these lobbyists are not getting on there and saying he needs to quit, but they're saying there needs to be a debate about what conservatism is. His former communications director saying, like, he's, you know, very despondent over the state of conservatism right now, and that's retweeted with applause by or the Carolyn Elliott video was retweeted with applause, yeah, emojis by Jason Kenney. Like, there is something afoot.
5: Yeah, he's a dead man walking, Vashy. That's what's afoot. I mean, I still do not believe he will be the leader of this party after Christmas, because it does not seem. I mean, Brian Lilly had an interesting column in the Toronto Sun the other day that said, does Pierre Poilievre actually want to be the leader of the Conservatives, or actually want to be prime minister. And it was about this very incident that Laura and you were just talking about. I mean, alienating Corey Tenaik, who is a very successful Conservative who has helped Doug Ford win three elections here in Ontario, the most important and most populous province, and Ford is the most powerful Conservative in the country. Why you would want to alienate those people? Why you would want to alienate Nick Kavalis, who is the top pollster in the Progressive Conservative Party here in Ontario, and was helping Pierre Poilievre before, and used to help Pierre Poilievre when he actually used to win his riding in the Ottawa area. Now he's of course in Alberta because he humiliatingly lost his seat in the election last year. So I think if I were Poilievre and I wanted to move forward, I would be trying to build things up and not trying to build them, shake them down. Caroline Elliott only lost by about 100 votes. It was a 50-50 vote, like 40, mm-hmm. 49.9 to 50.1 kind of percentage that Caroline Finley won by. So this is not how you build things out. This is just almost like narrow casting. And I just think it's foolish, but it suggests to me that he's not around for the long haul.
1: See, I sort of get why he would be offended by the things Corey Tenaik said, Brian, or people speaking out during the campaign. Like, you know, if someone came on air and said, Vashi, you suck, I would also be offended. But I think, like, with a certain level of maturity, and particularly in politics, comes, I don't know if maturity is the right word, but for me, it's like my way of defeating people who want me to fail is to succeed. It's not to, like, keep bringing attention to the things that they've said. And I wonder what it says that that's not his approach right now.
6: Yeah, I mean, so the most generous interpretation you can give onto what Poilievre, when he says, you know, that comment that he made about the Liberal strategist, is that he's, you know, still speaking to the core of his base that, there's definitely a strong core of the Conservative base that still likes it when Poilievre talks this way, right? And so maybe he's just speaking to those people. I kind of think what Laura said at the beginning is right, is that Poilievre just can't help himself. This is just who he is, and this is how he talks. And I think this is pretty dangerous right now, because if Rob is right, and he's not the only one I've heard say this, I've heard Conservatives say this as well, that Poilievre is not going to make it to the next election. How does that happen? One way it could happen is if the caucus really turns on him and people start to leave in bigger numbers than they have so far, and alienating people with this kind of talk right now, alienating people within the Conservative movement, this is not a smart thing for him to be doing.
1: Laura, what do you think the chances are of, because I agree that the key ingredient is caucus, and we've seen evidence of that with previous Conservative leaders, previous Liberal leaders as well, right? Like, they have been very loyal to him to a certain degree, a majority of them. And actually, even behind the scenes, they like Mr. Poilievre a lot, much more than I think, you know, would be the case sometimes outwardly communicated or the impression that they give. Not all of them. And you see some evidence of that with, for example, Jamil Giovanni, who's once again freelancing on a number of occasions. Like, what do you think the chances of caucus actually turning are?
4: I think I'm going to be cliche and like it's impossible to know. It doesn't happen until it happens, right? And it usually happens fast and furious. Like, people get taken down, it brews, and people get taken down almost immediately. And I think we've seen this time and again with past leaders who've been knifed within their own ranks. It can happen very fast. I think usually it's when people's own political fortunes are threatened, so they don't view their success within a Poilievre party. Now, I guess it depends when the next election could be, if there's any kind of other missteps. I think the Alberta referendum will certainly be something to watch. And we've seen almost kind of a defiance on the part of Poilievre and his team, even in speaking about Danielle Smith and her cooperation with Carney, right? You can see there's some resentment there. So it's impossible to say, but I don't think anyone who's watching Canadian politics right now sees Poilievre sitting in a comfortable position. I think things have to change, but I'm not sure based on past experience that they will.
1: Last 30 seconds to you, Benzie.
5: Yeah, I think Laura's right. I mean, I think there's a waiting game. I think he's happy to live in Stornoway and have staff there. And I think, but I really think that the Reform Act folks will come for him eventually, because at the end of the day, they want to be elected.
1: Okay, on that note, we'll take a quick break and we'll dig into the Prime Minister's responses to reporters who are... We'll see a mix of sun and cloud this afternoon with a few showers starting. Risk of a thunderstorm late this afternoon. 5 to 10 millimeters of rain expected to fall. High of 30, feeling more like 38, and the UV index is 9. That's considered very high. Tonight, a few showers ending this evening, then cloudy. There is a chance, though, that showers will return. Risk of a thunderstorm. We'll see fog patches developing in the overnight hours. Low of 20. Then tomorrow, fog lifting, cloudy, chance of rain, high of 28.
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1: It's 20 minutes past the top of the hour. The Prime Minister is in Saudi Arabia, aiming to amplify the economic relationship between our two countries. First Prime Minister to visit Saudi Arabia since in the last, 26 years. While he was there, he got a number of questions from reporters traveling alongside him from various network and newspaper outlets, essentially asking about how he is going to navigate all the human rights abuses that have taken place and are taking place in Saudi Arabia, and how he reconciles that with, pursuing an expanded trade relationship. He repeated many times that engagement does not mean endorsement, in that there are, many issues even in Canada that, require attention or that, he would have disagreements with, but that doesn't mean that you don't engage in, on some level. There's also been a restoration, of ambassadors, because that too kind of fell by the wayside after a very public dispute between Canada and Saudi Arabia back, in 2018. In any event, while he was taking questions on that, which is the majority of the press conference, he also got some questions from Global's Mackenzie Gray about the status of trade talks with the United States. Have a listen to the back and forth there.
2: One thing we've heard from the Americans is that if there's going to be a breakthrough on trade, it needs to happen at the leaders' level. So do you think you've made any progress with the president when it comes to trade?
3: I'll keep you posted.
1: Yep, that's it. That's all he said. Then Mackenzie Gray followed up with a question about the Gordie Howe Bridge.
2: On the Gordie Howe Bridge, the U.S. ambassador has said that there are two issues the Americans have, control of the bridge and tolls. They want more money sooner. Are you willing to renegotiate the current agreement to make sure the bridge opens?
3: I think we're willing to clarify aspects of the current arrangements.
1: That's very interesting. Brian Platt, Laura Stone, and Rob Benzie, our Daily Debrief panel, are all with me right now. Brian, I'll start with you. To clarify is interesting, kind of leads me to believe, so little was said by the Prime Minister on that, I should first say, on anything to do with the United States. That response, that initial response, I'll keep you posted, is interesting. But open to clarification is very confusing because for a long time now, we've insisted, hey, we have this funding structure in place. We paid for everything. We'll recoup our cost through tolls. I wonder if that's subject to change.
4: Yeah, on the bridge, I think it's the Prime Minister likes to keep describing these as technical issues, or in this case, things that need to be clarified. I don't think there's that much of a mystery about what's going on here. The agreement that was originally put into place was that until Canada gets paid back the amount that it spent on the bridge, Canada gets the tolls. That's what was originally agreed to here. And certain American officials, and I think it seems to be the ambassador to Canada, Pete Hoekstra, and the Commerce Secretary, Howard Lutnick, believe that they have a bit of leverage here to change that arrangement and get more money, right? And so,
1: it sounds like they do.
4: Can you get?
1: Why would he open up?
4: I think the thing to remember is there, look, it's not like there's already a bridge there, the Ambassador Bridge. It's congested. It's not ideal in many ways, but the bridge is there. I think the Canadians are, the question is, how long can you, they don't want to just give in and immediately hand over money to the U.S. that Canada spent to build this bridge, right? And so at some point, I think this will get resolved, and I think Carney is trying to be patient with this and not just sign, as he consistently says, I'm not just going to sign any deal that's put in front of me. There's a negotiation happening. I think Canada is trying to play a bit of a longer game on this bridge here because there's a Senate race in Michigan, and this bridge is becoming an issue in that Senate race. The Democrats are saying Trump is holding this bridge hostage. I think Canada is going to sit back a bit and see if the leverage changes a little bit over time. That's my sense of things right now.
1: I that all makes sense, Laura. It is interesting, though, that, to be clear, we paid for the bridge. The facts are well established, and the facts are not what the ambassador has been talking about. I think it's pretty significant that Carney is we're willing to clarify aspects of the current arrangements. To me, that does not, he could very easily have said something no, there's an agreement that exists. The U.S. has to abide by that agreement.
5: Yeah, Carney's ability to go from loquacious to curt in the blink of an eye is quite something. It's pretty striking and remarkable. And you saw that when he doesn't like the question, he's not going off for 15 minutes about standing up for human rights. I'll just put it that way. I think it was really interesting that you're absolutely right, Vashi. I think it's really interesting that his initial response is not to stand up for Canada and the fact that Canada paid for the bridge. It's to leave the door open to potential changes to the agreement. And maybe that is now becoming part of a trade negotiation. Maybe they're playing the long game, as Brian rightly notes. But I think the strategy is clearly not to aggravate the Americans at this time on this issue. And maybe they're, you know, I don't know what they're discussing behind closed doors, obviously. But in the public eye, the prime minister is not outwardly standing up for Canada's fight with the bridge. And he's not correcting the ambassador, he's not correcting the officials. He's saying, like, we'll discuss it and we'll see what happens. So he's playing Mr. Nice Guy. We've kind of seen it, the change in tone on some of the statements and comments that he's made about the U.S. So whether he thinks, you know, sometimes you kill them with kindness, right? And that could be now part of his strategy. But it is interesting that it does, to my mind, leave the door open for a possibility of tweaking the arrangement now on this new bridge.
1: I wish the greatest of luck to this kindness approach to the Prime Minister, Benzie, because I don't know if you guys have read, I know, Benzie, you have the Wall Street Journal piece, which details all of Carney's behind-the-scenes efforts to essentially get countries to turn on the United States. Understandably, with reason, but still, like, this is now all part of the public record. I felt like I was telling you, I read it thinking, oh God, what is Trump going to do once, if he ever reads this? Maybe he won't, but like, if he ever did, it's somewhat confusing, right?
6: Yeah, I mean, the strategy is interesting for sure. I actually thought when Carney said that about clarifying I'm not sure they're going to change anything. I think you're just going to remind the Americans that we paid for it. And the main money you put into it was $15 million that then President Donald Trump did back in the Trudeau era.
1: But why doesn't he say that?
6: In his first term. Exactly. Because I don't know. I thought he was too curt with Mac, at that press conference. And I thought Carney likes to talk on his own terms, right? Like all politicians do. And when he's not comfortable, it's obvious. And I don't think he looked comfortable there. Remember how ticked off he was about the open mic with Trump at the last summit at the G7? He was ticked about that. So he gets his backup, understandably. At the end of the day, Brian's bang on. The bridge is an issue in Michigan. It's going to be bad for the Republicans. And that's probably good for Canada. Here in Ontario, Premier Doug Ford is basically hoping to help Democrats win in a bunch of places. He's not saying that as publicly as he did, you know, 6-8 months ago but when they did the Ronald Reagan ab, that was designed to hurt Trump politically way back last fall. That has caused all sorts of fallout for sure. But at the end of the day, Trump does have domestic political problems. Look, the fact that we're not going to resolve the trade dispute with Donald Trump anytime soon, I think we have to get our heads around that. It is depressing. And I don't blame Carney for being petulant when we ask about it, but we're still going to ask about it.
1: Oh, yes, definitely. This reminds me of yesterday. I was in Chicago for a funeral, which is not good. But I was thinking about how I was going to make a mea culpa to Benzie in particular, because Benzie, you keep talking about how things are changing in the U.S. There's going to be this domestic pressure. I'm like a naysayer. I really have a lot of, after going to the Republican National Convention and witnessing the level of fandom for Trump, I'm always doubtful. So I was in Chicago, Brian, and my family there was 400 people. I talked to as many as I could. About half of them are pretty ardent Republicans. They've almost universally turned against Trump because they're losing their jobs and of how expensive things are. So I was like, oh, maybe Benzie is way more onto something.
5: Benzie's always right.
1: Right? Benzie's always right. But I was actually struck by, I don't know if it works. I don't think he cares necessarily, but it is actually having a more salient impact than I thought it was. What do you think that means for Canada's position?
4: It's interesting. I think in general, what the prime minister does right now with Trump is he's actually quite careful in what he says and never trying to pin himself down one way or another. And the fact that we have a disagreement over what exactly he meant by clarify is a perfect example of this, right? I think Carney's a lot more nuanced on this than sometimes he gets described as. And he's not actually the Trump fighter the way, you know, when you were referencing that Wall Street Journal article, his reputation sometimes does not actually line up with his record on this.
7: This is your CKTV News.
1: I'm Bonnie Heslop. Here's what's making news. Foreign Affairs Minister Anita Ananda says Canada stands alongside Gulf countries as Iran lashes out against them. The comments follow new airstrikes by the U.S. against Iran early this

0: leaves major questions about what comes next in the conflict. Taking a look at your weather forecast for today, mix of sun and cloud, a few showers beginning this afternoon, risk of a thunderstorm as well, high of 30, feeling more like 38.
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12: That article, David Rosenberg, is the founder and president of Rosenberg Research, and he's with us live on the line right now. Mr. Rosenberg, a pleasure to welcome you to the program. Thank you for making the time.
13: Well, thanks for inviting me on.
12: Hello? Is Mr. Rosenberg there?
13: Thanks for inviting me on.
12: Okay, I don't think he is. Nobody wants to hear me reason this out. Okay, Mr. Rosenberg, are you there now?
13: I'm here.
12: Hi, sir.

0: Okay, great. We have successfully connected. My apologies for the mishap. Thank you very much for making the time.
1: 100%, my pleasure.
0: I appreciate it, sir. So why, if you could, as simply as possible for our listeners, describe, why have you reached this conclusion?
1: Well, you have to ask yourself the question first as to what is an exchange rate. People always say, well, you know, what's the Canadian dollar going to do? Mm-hmm. And they don't mean Canadian dollar against the Japanese yen or against sterling or against the euro. It's always against the U.S. dollar. And what the exchange rate or the currency reflects is relative economic performance. So, you know, here's the grim reality is that in the past year to the first quarter, GDP growth in Canada in real terms is a big fat zero. And in the United States, it's over 2.5%. And productivity growth in the United States, because that's where the technology boom is taking place, productivity growth is running also at 2.5%. Almost all the growth in the United States has been driven by productivity. In Canada, productivity is negative year on year, and you have 0% real GDP growth. So what's happening is that the relative economic performance and the relative productivity performance, and productivity feeds into cost competitiveness, we are increasingly losing ground to the United States. And that's why over time, the Canadian dollar continues to go down and down and down and down. In the report, we only said that barring something happening in Canada that's going to arrest this diverging trend between productivity growth and overall economic growth, until something happens that's going to cause that divergence to head in the other direction, the path of least resistance is going to be towards a weaker Canadian dollar.
0: So what are the things, well, sir, I guess first I could ask, are there things that could stunt that diversion?
1: Yes. And the question is, will it happen? And I'm going to tell you perhaps the biggest economic crime that's been committed domestically was when the Trudeau government did not respond to what Donald Trump did heading into 2018, when the U.S. government cut the top corporate income tax rate from 35% to 21%. We just stood still. When you look at the Canadian federal provincial combined rate, it's 26.5%. We're the little brother in this equation. We have to stay tax competitive with the United States. And we know as taxpayers, that's just not the case. But then again, you can't just willy-nilly move out of your house and go to the U.S. and get a job there that quickly. A capital can move very quickly. So what's happened is that we just allowed the U.S. to become more competitive than we are for the first time in a long time. We never responded. It's amazing to me that when it comes to tariffs, we respond. When it came to the big drop in corporate income tax rates, we just stood still. And maybe because it's the little Liberal Party's constituency is not the business sector, even though the business sector employs 70% of the people in this country. That aside, since that time that we allowed the U.S. to drop their income tax rate on the corporate sector below where they are in Canada to such an extent, we've had net capital outflows, like not paper, but physical capital, net capital outflows, real direct investment, $300 billion in the past 8 years. And that's an ongoing debt weight drag for the economy and for the Canadian dollar that nobody talks about. So I think that making Canada tax competitive again would be something that I think would arrest the decline in the Canadian dollar and would actually be a play a big role in also restoring productivity growth in this country, which is lacking.
0: You sort of hinted at how politically it feels like unpopular those kinds of tax cuts are. How quickly do you think, like, you know, what would the magnitude of the change need to be? Would we need to be on par with the United States or even, you know, more competitive in order for it to have an arresting impact?
1: But we have to take our top corporate rates below where they are in the U.S. And look what they've done there. Of course, they have an enormous deficit. and they're the reserve currency of the world, so they can afford to do this. However, also look at 100% depreciation allowances in the first year of capital spending. Look what's happening in business spending in the United States. In the past year, it's up 8%. In Canada, it's down 2%. And it's business spending that ultimately creates the conditions for productivity. And productivity creates the conditions for cost competitiveness. And that's why we continue to lag behind. And what has to be the, call it the equilibrating factor here, is the Canadian dollar has to go down to compensate for that growing gap in terms of domestic cost competitiveness. I know I sound like an economics 101 professor here.
0: I'll take it.
1: but the reality is that we, look, I'll just say right now, I'm pretty sure that had the country elected a conservative government, they made it very clear that they were going to cut taxes. I'm pretty sure that the conservative government would have cut corporate tax rates. But then again, you'd say, well, that's their constituency. The Liberals have a different constituency. But the reality is that, you know, what you see is what you get. We voted in another Liberal government that stood still, paid lip service to competitiveness, but didn't really do anything. And I think you're going to single out one specific thing that makes Canada behind the eight ball. It's our tax competitiveness, I would say, both on the personal side, because that drives entrepreneurialism and work ethic and the drive to work. It doesn't exist to Canada like it does in the United States. And then the fact that we've had no growth for years in the productive capital stock because we're so tax uncompetitive, all that capital is flowing into the United States because money will flow to where it's treated the best. And we let that happen. And so when people say to me, oh, whoa, the Canadian dollar going down, well, my advice is, well, you just have to vacation at home this year. Tourist operators are going to be happy. Exporters probably will be happy because, we're cutting our price to maintain our market share in the global market for the products that we produce. But it does mean, basically, as we cut our price, we're also, it's a real wage loss for Canadians. So the reality is that, nobody outside, unless you're, operating a bed and breakfast in the Niagara region, nobody really likes a weaker Canadian dollar. However, the reality is that is what Canadians voted for. That would be one of, look, if out of the blue, the NVIDIAs of the world were to be situated in Canada, if OpenAI, if Canada was at the forefront of the AI boom, that would be a game changer. But, the reality is that we have to face it. The best, most innovative companies in the world consistently are in the United States. But it comes down to really, what are the relative rates of growth in the economy? I went through that. What are the relative rates of growth of productivity, which is at the root of cost competitiveness? And the United States is eating our lunch. What has to be the compensating factor, the antidote, is a weaker Canadian dollar. And that's really what the fundamental root cause is of this ongoing erosion in the loonie.
0: Okay, I have to leave it on that note. I appreciate the analysis this afternoon, Mr. Rosenberg. Thank you.
1: Take care. Bye-bye.
0: You too. David Rosenberg is the founder and president of Rosenberg Research. We'll take a quick break. We've got more on data centers, speaking of AI, coming up next.
2: We'll see a mix of sun and cloud this afternoon with a few showers starting. Risk of a thunderstorm late this afternoon. 5 to 10 millimeters of rain expected to fall. High of 30, feeling more like 38, and the UV index is 9. That's considered very high. Tonight, a few showers ending this evening, then cloudy. There is a chance, though, that showers will return. Risk of a thunderstorm. We'll see fog patches developing in the overnight hours. Low of 20. Then tomorrow, fog lifting, cloudy, chance of rain, high of 28.
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1: It's 10 minutes before the top of the hour. This week, Meta, the company that owns Instagram and Facebook, announced that it was going to develop and build a massive data center just north of Edmonton in Sturgeon County. It's a 1 gigawatt facility, which refers to the amount of electricity it'll consume. It's all about kind of trying to power AI, and it's the technology company's first such facility in Canada. There's a lot of consternation over these data centers, though, what kind of impacts they're going to have, what kind of need for them there actually is, and in particular, how they might affect the surrounding communities. I asked Dan Riskin, CTV Science and Technology Specialist, to start off by explaining what exactly a data center is.
2: Well, these data centers are places where the computers can do the things that make your computer talk to you. So when you do a search on Google, it's not your computer that knows the internet and can tell you what the answer is. It's this data center that is constantly looking at the internet and watching for updates to it and can kick out an answer. And so that thing's constantly using energy and doing that. And AI requires data centers, but AI requires a lot more energy than normal searches do. And so if you type a search into ChatGPT, by some estimates, about 10 times the energy gets used to give you an answer compared to what Google gives you. In a sense, they're working the same way, but just AI requires a lot more. And so the need for these big pieces of infrastructure, these giant buildings that are just full of computers, it has really skyrocketed with AI, because as AI grows and more people are using AI, there's more and more need for these data centers, but they take a long time to build. They take years to build. And so these companies are just sort of like trying to, you can imagine how hard it is to think about, well, what's demand going to be like in 5 years? Are we going to continue to grow exponentially? Or are we going to level off? We better just build some data centers. And so everyone's scrambling to just put these things in place to be ready for the anticipated use of AI worldwide. And you know how much of a annoyance it is when you type something into the internet and it takes a second to respond. We have this expectation of answers right away. And so these data centers, which are distributed around the world and some soon, maybe in space as well, are the answer to that problem.
1: So what about the concerns about the physical structures themselves, the need for water, the generation of power, there's a lot of people out there saying, like, it's going to sound a certain way if you live near there. It's going to pose risks to the environment and therefore their own potentially health. Like, what do we know about that?
2: Yeah, there seem to be two sort of different kinds of complaints about the data centers. One is a more broad and general concern about AI and the development of AI and the lack of regulation and how fast it's coming and how jobs are being disrupted and threats to creatives who all of a sudden you can get a painting of whatever you want without paying anybody if you use AI. And so there are all kinds of concerns about that. And these data centers, in a way, are like the manifestation of that. And so a lot of people's concerns about AI broadly get sort of put on these data centers. And so people say, I don't want a data center because I don't want AI. And I don't like what AI is doing. And I think, in a sense, that's a little bit of a difficult position to take, because those AI centers can be built anywhere and your world's changing no matter where it is. But the other side is more of a, this is my community and I have houses here and I have farmland and I don't want a giant data center, because the data centers do use a ton of electricity and a lot of them use a ton of water for cooling, because these things just, they heat up just like a computer does, and one of the most effective ways to cool something down is with water. And so a lot of these data centers, especially in the States, are just going through a ton of water, and especially in places where water is a resource that's hard to come by, that's a real problem. Now, the press release from Meta on this proposed data center, or I guess this agreed upon data center in just north of Edmonton, suggests that it's not going to be as hard on water as other designs are, because it's going to use circulating water. And it's going to use air cooling to stay cool. The details aren't totally clear, but it does say that it's going to use a lot less water. But the amount of energy it's going to use is quite high. And importantly, unlike if the data center were in Ontario or Quebec or BC, where there are renewable resources that could be used to power this thing, the plan, as far as I can understand it, is to use natural gas to power this thing. And so it's greenhouse gas, and it's a big use of energy. And so that is causing a lot of concerns for a lot of people. And then finally, the last last piece is that noise. That is something that I'm seeing more and more of, is that there's low frequency noises that you may not be able to hear with your ears, but that do seem to have an effect on mood and seem to have other effects on human behavior that are alleged to exist with these things. And I haven't seen a good, clear scientific paper showing it. And sometimes people are wrong about these things. Like, people worried about, you know, 5G towers, you know, spreading diseases and things like that. And that turned out not to be true. But this low frequency sound thing hasn't been borne out yet. So that needs to be investigated as well, because for the people who live around a data center, that might also be a serious concern in addition to the power and the water.
1: Dan Riskin is CTV's science and technology specialist. We also spoke on today's program to Japan's ambassador to Canada, outgoing ambassador. He's done here in just a few days. He had some really interesting things to say on energy. Last week, the Prime Minister and the Premier of Alberta announced that they would go ahead, move forward with a newly constructed pipeline to BC's coast, to the west coast of this country, but not to the north part of the coast, which would require the removal of the tanker ban, rather along basically the TMX route, so the southern part of the province that does not require that anything, any tanker ban be lifted. It's a pretty significant proposition. It would involve, it sounds like, pretty significant amounts of public money, just like TMX did. The big question, of course, is whether there will be customers on the other side of that pipeline for the oil. The ambassador, Kanji Yamanuchi, indicated that Japan most certainly would be one of those.
3: That is a very good question. But to be very frank with you, before this pipelines, there's not so much potential, possibility that Japan imports Canadian crude oil because lack of infrastructures. All those oil existing in Alberta, basically. But most of the oils you exported was to the United States up until recently. But once you have the pipelines, you have a facility to export your oils to Asia, then that's a totally different story. Besides, close to 90% of our crude oil is from Middle East.
1: I know.
3: Then now people are talking about a geopolitical risk or certain difficulties, or what if the Hormuz Strait being closed? Then we have to think very differently. We have to have the diversification of the source of crude oil. And also, I told you, trust. Canada has trust. So now it's a totally different situation. On top of that, the technology can address to those quality or type of oils.
4: So let me be blunt. Based on everything you just said, does Japan want to buy more Canadian crude oil?
3: And I would say it's better for us to diversify the source of crude oil. Not necessarily just from the one part of the region, but from the world. And Canada has enormous potential. And access from Canada to Japan, it's very, very good navigation. Only takes 10 days.
1: That's Kanji Yamanuchi, Japan's ambassador to Canada, speaking exclusively to us before he finishes his term later this week. Pretty significant there, saying that with the construction of this new pipeline, should it materialize, certainly Japan would be a willing customer for that oil. Even though it's heavy oil and they don't have the ability to refine it at this point, it sounds like they're very willing to develop technology, or I guess refineries that would do it, since they do need to diversify where they get their oil. I'm going to leave our program there. Have a wonderful rest of your day.
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8: In the news, we are under a yellow severe thunderstorm watch. Environment Canada says we may get severe thunderstorms capable of producing strong wind gusts and heavy rain this afternoon and early this evening. We could get up to 60 millimeters of rain, and wind gusts may reach up to 90 kilometers per hour. A major announcement to help cut wait times for MRIs and CT scans in Niagara. The Ontario government announcing $12 million to expand the Greater Niagara Medical Imaging Building, or GNMI, in St. Catharines. The larger clinic is now in operation. We're getting reaction to the U.S. approving a plan to transfer marineland whales and dolphins to the country. The group Animal Justice says it's disappointing that the Ontario and Canadian governments have allowed the future of Canada's last captive whales to come down to an American emergency transfer plan. Alexandra Pester says something needs to change.
9: I do think this speaks to something that Ontario really needs to be doing, which is starting to regulate zoos and aquariums like other provinces do. The fact that you know, cetaceans, yes, like whales and dolphins, there are certain laws that apply to them, but the fact that you can operate a zoo without a permit in Ontario is just so out of step with what the public wants to see. Yeah.
8: The group is also calling on the Canadian government to make sure that the 30 belugas and 4 dolphins won't be bred on U.S. soil, as it is against Canadian law. New attacks between the U.S. and Iran are raising questions about what comes next. American President Donald Trump has given mixed messaging, saying he does not want a ceasefire deal anymore, but also this does not mean a return to war. The back and forth could be a strategy to increase the pressure on Tehran to stop attacking ships transporting the Strait of Hormuz and bend to U.S. demands on its nuclear program. However, a regional intelligence official says the conflict has reached a critical stage, and mediators are scrambling to save the interim deal. Prime Minister Mark Carney is in Saudi Arabia today on the last leg of his international trip to the Middle East.
10: Carney is in Jeddah for a face-to-face meeting with the Crown Prince at his palace and is scheduled to lunch with him. The Prime Minister is seeking to deepen trade ties and potentially drum up investment. He's scheduled to take part at an event at the Saudi Arabia-Canada Investment Forum later on, and then afterwards will speak with media. The Prime Minister is fresh off his trip to Turkey for the NATO summit and is traveling in the Middle East just as President Donald Trump reignites the Iran war with fresh strikes, a topic likely to come up in his meetings. Kyle Duggan, The Canadian Press, Jeddah.
8: A major AI data center is coming to Canada.
11: Meta, the parent company of Facebook and Instagram, says it's investing more than $9.1 billion to build its first artificial intelligence data center in Canada and the largest outside the United States. The facility will be in Alberta and will be powered by a natural gas-fired plant being developed by a consortium. Alberta has been courting hyperscale data centers. Because the province's electricity grid cannot support multiple large AI data centers, it's prioritizing projects that have their own power generation, as Meta plans to do. I'm Donna Water.
8: The Niagara on the Lake Horticultural Society is inviting people to get a look behind the garden gates this weekend. The Society's Gardener's Garden Tour takes place on Saturday, featuring 8 private gardens and 2 special interest locations. Co-chair Susan Gerbala says what makes the event unique is the chance to meet the people who created the outdoor spaces.
12: What makes our tour very special is that the homeowners are there to speak with the visitors, and you can just feel their pride when they talk about their garden. They're very, very varied. We've got a farm garden. We've got shade gardens. We have big gardens. We have formal gardens. They're just absolutely spectacular.
8: She says visitors can explore the gardens at their own pace with tickets available online. The tour runs Saturday from 9:30 to 4. The city of St. Catharines is looking for an artist to create a permanent Indigenous artwork for the Five Corners area downtown. Tim Johnson, with the Niagara Academy for Indigenous Relations president, says that history will guide artists as they develop their proposals.
13: Back around 1770, Historian John Burghardt produced a map that he called like the Niagara Peninsula Indian Trails Map, and it detailed extensive pre-colonial trails, indigenous trails, carrying places and settlements that formed the foundation of Southern Ontario's modern road system.
8: The deadline for the first round of artist submissions is July the 12th. For more of the local news that matters to you, go to cktvnews.com. Weather is next.
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8: We are under a yellow severe thunderstorm watch. We'll see a mix of sun and cloud with a few showers starting this afternoon. We may get a severe thunderstorm, bringing high winds with gusts reaching up to 90 kilometers per hour and lots of rain, up to 60 millimeters possible. The high today, 30, feeling more like 38. Tonight, a few showers ending this evening, then cloudy, chance of showers returning, risk of a thunderstorm. Fog patches developing overnight, low of 20. Tomorrow, fog lifting in the morning, then mainly cloudy, chance of showers, risk of a thunderstorm, high of 28, feeling more like 36. Right now it's 28, feels more like 36. I'm Bonnie Heslop for CKTV News.
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0: Lonzo here. We'll be watching the weather this afternoon, no doubt. A little funny and lots of rain in certain parts of this province, that's for sure. As we speak, watching the radar and a lot of thunderstorms seem to be all around us, lots of different cells. And so, therefore, what we're looking at here is, the potential for some heavy, heavy rains, up to 60 mils and high winds. It's a yellow watch. That's the bulletin. So we'll keep an eye on this for you and expect this to last into this evening and even overnight, but a half-decent weekend on the way. So there's that. The Gonzo CKTB poll of the day has returned. Hit it, Jenny.
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0: Okay, so we're going to keep this one. We're going to continue yesterday's poll because it's important. With some Canadians struggling, we are giving too much money. Are we? Are we giving too much money away to Ukraine and abroad and other places? Like I say, there's a certain amount. It's a good amount. And then there's too much. And then there's not enough, too. So, gauging your thoughts in this. And from yesterday, here's where we're at. I mean, we gave another $900 million this week in Turkey. We're going to talk about this on True Fact Bias, Myth, and Misinformation. Whether we are the biggest givers per capita or not. But 72% of you say yes, Canada first. 15.6% saying not sure. 9.4% saying, no, Ukraine needs it all. And then there's 3.1% saying, I don't think Canadians are struggling. Keep your votes coming. Go to @610CKTB on X. And you'll basically click on the picture of Zelensky, and then there's a link right there to vote. So bring your votes. Going to keep this going for another day, in which we'll do with some of our most important, salient kind of polls. It's the topic of the week pretty much here. So, yeah, we've given, since 2022, over $25.5 billion. And here at home, we've got some issues. The stats are there. The data's there. And most recently, I just updated this up to, nearly 86% of Canadians living paycheck to paycheck, according to one survey. 50% reporting growing debt, financial strain. We see tent cities, homelessness. There's increasing violent crime, food insecurity, record food bank usage. 2.5 million using the food banks. A lot of them kids. And more of them are working Canadians. I mean, we're talking the middle class is starting to get this. Mortgage defaults. Insolvency numbers. And these are, data points that can't be ignored. They are real. And if it's not affecting you, look to your left and right, or look to the left and the right of the left and the right. So the categories are, yes, Canadians first, B, no, give Ukraine what they need, C, I don't think Canadians are struggling, and D, not certain. Hit the link, vote, and we're going to get to the bottom of this, what Canadians think. I want a bigger sample, so. Our top 10 musicals have concluded. Now we're into our new list, which is our top 10 summer blockbusters. So, at 9, yesterday, I took The Fugitive with Harrison Ford, and Jenny took Spider-Man. And it was the Iron Giant for Alex and Chevy Chase in National Lampoon's Vacation for Gene Vilaitis. We're going to do number 8 coming up in the 4 o'clock hour today. Text us anytime, 905-688-2582, 905-688-CKTB. Looking forward to hearing from you. Good, bad, or indifferent. This is opinion radio, and sometimes mine will be different than yours. Oh, what are we going to do? We're going to talk about the differences. And perhaps we all learn together for the greater good. Because we all love Canada. So it takes discussion. And when you say you win a Stanley Cup, You can't just go, okay, well, that's it. No more practice. We're good. It takes more practice to stay the best. And that doesn't mean, you know, you can be stifled for bringing up data. Because that's what we have to do. We have to discuss. We have to trade ideas. Crazy, eh? On this day in history, July the 9th, Turco-Mongol ruler Tamerlane destroyed Baghdad in 1401, killing 200,000 people. Cartier returned to France from his exploration of what is now Canada. That was 1536. British General Braddock was mortally wounded during the Battle of Duquesne in the French-Indian Wars, 1577. George Washington's troops read the Declaration of Independence at West Point on this day in 1776. A Scottish-born American merchant financially saved America from defaulting, from paying for nearly, what, the $2.1 million, the national debt that we owed France, or the U.S. owed France. That was the year 1795. I swear that guy doesn't get enough credit or notoriety. His name is Swan. His name was Swan. And he saved America. Nobody talks about that guy. They only talk about George Washington. What else? Napoleon annexed Holland as part of the First French Empire, 1810. Argentina declared independence from Spain, 1816. Fire destroyed 1,100 construction sites in Montreal in 1852. Construction sites, you say? Wonder what happened there. First open heart surgery, 1893. Washington Redskins were formed from the Boston Braves on this day, 1932. Construction began on the Bay Bridge between Oakland and San Francisco, 1933. Princess Elizabeth and Lord Lieutenant Philip Mountbatten engaged on this day, 1947, soon to become the Duke of Edinburgh and Queen Elizabeth II. Pierre Trudeau won the Canadian election on this day, 1974. And the ultra-successful Tesla 3 released by Elon Musk on this day, 2017, becoming the first mass-marketed EV, kind of setting the auto industry on its ear. Today on the show, the food professor, Sylvain Charlebois, and the gas wizard with some news about rising gas prices. Dan McTeague will join us. We'll connect this time. That's coming up. Truth, fact, bias, myth, and misinformation. We're going to check Canada and our per capita amounts of money going to other places like Ukraine as we discuss that here today. I'm John Gonzo. Good afternoon. This is The Drive, CKTB News. And we're going to watch this weather, too. A yellow bulletin in effect, meaning the potential for lots of rain, high winds. And we're probably going to start the day out tomorrow with rain, but then improvement in the afternoon with a high of 26. And that carries into the weekend. Sunny 25 Saturday, sunny 27 on Sunday. Right now, 28. Some rain in parts of Niagara at the White House of Talk, 610 CKTV.
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0: So I pay attention to my texts. Coming in at 905-688-2582. And this one came from Chris in Niagara Falls. And he said, "Hey, Gonzo, I don't think it's a case of Canada sending physical cash to Ukraine. It's more that we guaranteed low interest loans for Ukraine to access at far cheaper rates. Could you please check that on Truth Fact?" And today, Chris, we do exactly that. We'll dig down on that one for you. Absolutely. Anybody with any ideas, you want something checked, we'll do it, and I'll do the homework on it. And it takes a bit of research, but it's good, because there's a lot of misinformation out there on both sides. Absolutely both sides. And from our government, too. And topic two is Marilyn Manson had ribs removed so he could perform fellatio on himself. We'll get to that old chestnut right there. And reheating spinach can be deadly for your health. Topics one, two, and three. And today, as NATO wrapped up in Turkey, it seemed like Donald Trump went in there and seemed to spank some leaders on the way out. On the way in and the way out, really, at least publicly anyway. And then by the time he was flying home on the old Air Force One, it seemed as though things had kind of settled down with Trump actually waxing, that he thought the conference was a great success. And perhaps Spain had made amends. So here is the Donald on the old Air Force One as he returned to Washington. Here's what he had to say.
1: You had issues with, you said you had issues with leaders of Spain, UK.
2: Yeah. Spain, I will say I did have issues with
1: also
2: Spain.
1: Also Germany.
2: And I still do. But Spain came back all the way today. Spain was very generous today. You know, I told them I'm going to stop trading.
1: What did Spain do there?
2: They honored a request for lots of payment. And if they didn't, we wouldn't even talk to them. They were very bad. They behaved very badly, in my opinion. But there was great unity in that room today, the NATO room. It was pretty amazing, actually. There was something very good about it. I actually wish the press was able to stay. Now, they may have been different if the press was there, but there was tremendous unity and togetherness. It was quite nice.
0: And I know some of you are saying, well, it was extortion. And, well, let's be clear. Spain's leftist government isn't playing ball with NATO either, and they're not happy with Spain. So it's not just Donald Trump, as they refuse to promise the group set levels of commitment. So bad on Spain. You can't be part of a union if you're not pulling your weight. Grab an oar and get rowing. So perhaps they should just get out of that union if that's the case. So it seems Trump's clout had Spain tap dancing after he suggested he'd cut ties with Spain, calling them a terrible partner. Washington and Madrid have been at odds, and Spain explicitly rejecting Trump's demands for European countries to sharply increase military spending and pay for their own defense. Madrid's socialist leadership has also refused to let the U.S. use its airspace or bases on its territory for the Iran war. And, of course, that really got President Trump's nose out of joint there. Now, with Europe being a union, if you affect one, you affect all. But if you're in the union, you better grab an oar and pull. But there's always the weakness of trying to move in conjunction with all these countries in lockstep. Not always easy to do. It's like I said, like herding kittens, probably. And I think we'd better pay attention to that here in Canada as we get closer and closer to Europe. Moving wisely, independently, with allies is the way to go. We have our own sovereignty here. That's the way I see it in my eyes anyway. Trump's participation and tone was noticed and well-received across the board, it seemed, with positive, supportive comments coming from Mark Rutte, who's the NATO chair, Finland, Germany, and Canada, and basically in support of what President Trump was cajoling, some may say forcing. But here is Finland's president with what he had to say.
3: think in the past 2 weeks, we've probably had more progress in ending this war than we have in the past 3.5 years. And I think the fact that we're around this table today is very much symbolic in the sense that it's Team Europe and Team United States helping Ukraine. And the progress that we're looking out of this meeting is about the security guarantees.
0: Okay, that is the president of Finland at NATO. And I thought this was a decent report from Mackenzie Gray from Global News on how NATO's gathering went from a Canadian perspective.
4: The mission was clear: try and keep Donald Trump happy.
5: The president's here. He's in a good mood.
4: A mood Mark Carney seemed to have misjudged.
6: I don't want anything to do with Spain. Cut off all trade with Spain, please. I'm going to relate my problems. Greenland is a big problem for us. But I just, you know, it's interesting. I'm very unhappy with NATO.
4: A greatest hits of complaints from the president, mad that NATO didn't join the war in Iran and that they don't spend enough on defense. But insults and threats towards allies didn't stop the praise from rolling in.
7: The American president deciding, and I think he was totally right, last night, given the attacks on ships which happened over the last 24 hours, to do these strikes, obviously is completely the right thing to do.
4: The Prime Minister backing up Trump's belief that NATO has reloaded off the U.S.
8: There's a process of shifting burdens. The United States still in the alliance without question, but shifting towards Europe and Canada.
4: A burden that comes with a major cost. For the first time, the Liberals are revealing Canada's estimated to spend $71.5 billion on defense in 2026. That's 2.13% of Canadian GDP, a $5.9 billion increase from last year. Money that could be used in Canada's biggest mission.
9: Good to see you again. Great to see you again.
4: Operation Reassurance in Latvia has been extended until 2031 in a bid to help deter Russian aggression in the Baltics.
10: I just wanted to thank you and Canada and the people of Canada for great partnership, your contribution.
4: Those troops could soon have new equipment, with Canada signing an $800 million long-range missile deal with a Norwegian firm, the latest in a number of agreements that Mark Carney used in a call with Trump to prove Canada is serious about defense.
8: That's part of the point I made to President Trump when we spoke a few days ago, is that it's not just he's winning the argument, he's won the argument.
4: The Prime Minister will now head to Saudi Arabia, where he wants to deepen defense ties, despite the country having one of the worst human rights records on earth and having been credibly accused of using military equipment to suppress dissent. Mackenzie Gray, Global News, Ankara.
0: So a pretty good report there, and it's not just that he's winning the discussion, he's won the discussion, according to Mark Carney, and I think they've submitted to that, and perhaps we can all pull together now instead of playing these little territorial games. We do have common goals. There are common goals out there, and it's the chain link fence is only as strong as the next link, and when you got the biggest link missing, that's going to be a problem. Now, sometimes you got to hold your nose. I get it, you know, and I totally understand when people don't like this guy and how he operates. He's a bully. He's a braggart. He's an intimidator. But perhaps cajoling some laziness, some laissez-faire to get things going in the right direction for the world. Perhaps we can only hope. That's going to work out. More on the Ukraine situation with truth, fact, bias, myth, and misinformation. Per capita, are we the biggest givers? I'm going to fact check that as the drive continues. I'm John Gonzo, CKTB News.
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12: Good afternoon. I'm Bonnie Heslop. Here's what's making news. We are now under a yellow severe thunderstorm watch. Environment Canada says we may get some severe thunderstorms this afternoon into this evening, and they may be capable of producing strong wind gusts and heavy rain. We could get 60 millimeters of rain, and wind gusts could reach up to 90 kilometers per hour. A major announcement to help cut wait times for

0: and four dolphins won't be bred, as it is Canadian law. New attacks between the states and Iran are raising questions about what comes next in the Middle East. American President Donald Trump has given mixed messaging, saying he does not want a ceasefire deal anymore, but also this does not mean a return to war. The back and forth could be a strategy to increase the pressure on Tehran to stop attacking ships in the Strait of Hormuz and bend to U.S. demands on its nuclear program. Taking a look at your weather forecast, so we have that yellow severe thunderstorm watch. We'll see a mix of sun and cloud today. We will see showers starting, risk of a severe thunderstorm, high of 30. Tonight, a few showers ending this evening, then cloudy. Risk of a thunderstorm, fog patches developing overnight, low of 20. Tomorrow, fog lifting in the morning, then cloudy. Chance of rain, risk of a thunderstorm, high of 28. Right now, it's 28, feels more like 36. I'm Bonnie Heslop for CKTV News.
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them to access at far cheaper rates. Something to check for on Truth, Fact, Bias, Myth, or Misinformation. That from Chris from Niagara Falls. Thanks for your input, Chris. And yes, by request, we'll get to the bottom of this. Some interesting numbers from the Gonzo CKTB poll yesterday at 81% saying Canada's gone too far as Canadians struggle. Answering Canada first, we're down to 75% at this time, and 14% saying they're not sure. And 8.3% saying no, Ukraine needs it all. This I got from the Canadian government website marking the fourth anniversary of the illegal and immoral Russian invasion. And it read, on this day, the government of Canada reaffirms its steadfast support for Ukraine's sovereignty, independence, and territorial integrity. I mean, who could argue with that, right? Since February 24, 2022, Canada has stood in unwavering solidarity with Ukraine and its people in the face of Russia's illegal and unjustified aggressions. Canada's contributions have included extensive economic, humanitarian, developmental, and military assistance, along with coordinated measures with allies to help Ukraine and impose consequences on Russia for its actions. And to further support Ukraine, it was David McGuinty, who's the Minister of National Defense, announcing the renewal of UNIFOR for an additional 3 years to 2029. And what is this? Well, it's Canadian Armed Forces provide ongoing military training and capacity building in support of the Armed Forces of Ukraine. So they renewed it. And the number of CAF personnel dedicated to the operation has been increased. And the extension of this operation allows CAF members to continue training Ukrainian recruits and leaders, strengthening Ukraine's ability to defend itself now and for years to come. So what else did they announce? $2 billion in military assistance for fiscal year 2026-27. That's this year, that builds on Canada's sustained provision of critical military support, making sure they have the equipment and capabilities needed to defend their territory. We've donated about 400 armored vehicles, including 66 light armored vehicles. Anita Anand, Minister of Foreign Affairs, also announced an additional $20 million to the Ukraine Energy Support Fund. This contribution will allow ongoing procurement and delivery of energy equipment to Ukrainian energy companies through a demand-driven, competitive bidding process to repair or rebuild critical energy infrastructures damaged by Russia. Also, we impose sanctions, 21 individuals and 53 entities, as well as 100 vessels from Russia's shadow fleet under the special economic measures regulations. We lowered the price cap for Russian crude oil by about $3 a barrel. Canada's new measures further increase the economic costs on Russia for its invasion by restricting its energy revenues and enablers, people that finance this stuff, including cryptocurrencies and those infrastructures, and degrading Russia's conventional and hybrid military capabilities, including its AI ecosystem and drone production. The bravery and resilience of the Ukrainian people over the past 4 years has inspired the world and galvanized our resolve. As the war enters its fifth year, remember Trump said he could end it in 2 weeks. It goes on to say Canada's commitment to Ukraine remains absolute. Since that full-scale invasion, let's look at the bill.
we've committed over $25.5 billion in multifaceted assistance to Ukraine, including, underline this, including over $13 billion in direct financial support, direct, meaning cash. An additional support announced in December 2025 to back the International Monetary Fund program for Ukraine as support for its recovery and reconstruction. So some facts here, okay? Canada has contributed more direct financial assistance to Ukraine than any country in the G7 per capita. But it's not spent the most in total, okay? We have put in just over $300 per person for Ukraine here in Canada, according to the Kiel Institute for World Economy, a think tank that tracks these things. So we're $300 per person. United States has committed about $230 per person in comparison. Now, overall, these numbers change a bit. When we include the military, our humanitarian development, developmental assistance in loans and funds, per person goes up to about $529 that you and I have spent. But then G7 member of the United States in that area has committed more. Yeah, they're like at $135.61 billion. They're, when you per capita that, that's about $544 per person. So the U.S. is outpacing us in the overall. As far as the direct cash goes, yes, we've given the most in the G7 per capita. Okay, so some nuance there. And well, yes, some payments aren't in direct cash. There's still lots of it. $13 billion. You know, just so you know, Canada has a budgetary spending target of $487 billion for this year. Okay? And the resources that we send there are obviously money spent, too. Just because it doesn't go in a straight line or it's not green or colorful like our money is, it doesn't mean it hasn't been spent for somewhere. So I certainly hope that answers your question, Chris from Niagara Falls. Yes, it's in loans, it's in assistance of all different forms, but it's also in cash. And it's up to you and I to decide if that is not enough, just enough, or too much, given our circumstances here, where we live here today in Canada. And how long can we do it? Well, we're struggling with certain data sets that I've just gone through, some of those quite extensive data that we really have to pay attention to. We really have to ask the question. And that's why we're doing it. I'm John Gonzo. That's topic one. Topic two coming up here. Pretty interesting topic. Rock and roll. Well, is it a myth or is it true? Marilyn Manson. The drive continues. CKTB News.

0: afternoon. Right now, we've got a couple of issues being reported. First, 48-bound QEW at Walker's Line, a stalled vehicle in the HOV. Toronto-bound QEW past Jordan, we've got a stalled vehicle there as well. CAA are on scene handling that. In Welland, eastbound Highway 58 at Canal Bank Street, we've got emergency road work blocking the right lane. On the Welland Canal, the Clarence Street Bridge is lowering and should be available soon. 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I'm Lex Tan. 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
1: Watching the weather go by. Indeed, we've got a warning in effect, at least a watch anyway. Not quite a warning yet, but a watch. It's yellow. So caution, caution, caution. Here's what we have. A line of thunderstorms should affect us for the rest of the afternoon. And in fact, right into the evening and overnight also. So we're going to have to keep an eye on that. So it could be quite a bit of rain. Like high winds, bunch of rain. We have some rain in parts of Niagara as we speak. Expect this to last a little bit, but it'll make way for a pretty good-looking weekend. And currently, let me see where we're at here. For temperature, 28 degrees in Niagara at CKTV News.
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0: probably all heard this one. Marilyn Manson had ribs removed so he could perform fellatio on himself. And we're all about busting down or affirming these old canards, these old chestnuts. And this one went around like wildfire in the 1990s. Kind of a wild rumor that told that Marilyn Manson had a rib surgically removed to give him some extra flexibility not to become a gymnast. This story gained traction after his arrest in December of 1994. It followed a concert in Jacksonville, Florida, where police misinterpreted a theatrical stage kind of performance and antics involving a sex toy. And they deemed it at the time as an actual sex act, but that went nowhere. So Marilyn Manson himself addressed the rumor with humor in interviews and wrote in his autobiography confirming it was a complete fabrication and part of a urban legend which surrounded his provocative persona. And we've seen this. I mean, this is the textbook when it comes to promotions. Campy and I used to talk about Alice Cooper's manager who fomented many of these legends, some of them half-truths. You know, we all heard about Ozzy and the Bat. There's a story behind that. But these rock stars play this when these kinds of things happen. They know it only grows their legend. And mystique is really important. And in fact, if you go back to the days of Led Zeppelin, they did less media, not more. They wanted people just to imagine things in their theater, the theater of their own skull. And it worked. I mean, they didn't do interviews. They did very few interviews. And there was lots of rumors about Led Zeppelin going around black magic and the fishing off the balcony at the hotel story. If you've read Hammer of the Gods, you know what I'm talking about. I don't need to get into it. But so when these kinds of stories start, and sometimes, very often, started by the band's manager themselves, they just kind of ride it out. No comment. You know, kind of makes for a funny story. Then eventually, someday, they write a book. And they know that everybody's going to want the truth on these things. And that's generally what happens and how it works in the rock and roll business. Because they're not supposed to be saints. Right? Perhaps they were choir boys at one time in their lives, but then they rebelled, right? They rebelled, and they became rebellious. And this little canard, this little myth, has been debunked on numerous occasions, including from Marilyn Manson himself. And there's no doubt, as somebody pointed out and just texted me, there's no doubt that he's a character. He's an eccentric dude. It seems that he drew the line at having a rib removed. And here's Bob. He says, Marilyn Manson didn't remove any ribs. Apparently, they smoked human bone, though. Some interview from 1995-96. I remember from that. And he goes on to say they were great live bands back then. After Mechanical Animals, I kind of lost interest, though. That's Bob chiming in on the topic. Thanks, Bob. Yeah, I remember the days of Marilyn Manson when I was doing rock radio all those years. And, you know, it's always, you get an Alice Cooper in there, somebody that's mysterious like that and almost subhuman. Rob Zombie was kind of doing the same thing, and you know, and then you know, there's bands that were just always kind of exciting us because we didn't know what to expect, and that's really what we wanted. And I would say Marilyn Manson was one of those, but no, that's a canard. That's a it's a rumor. I don't know the source of it. Perhaps the band itself. But we really never really know, right? So it's like that's the way it goes. Topic three: reheating spinach can be deadly. True or false? Now, Jenny, have you ever reheated spinach, or do you even eat spinach?
1: I do eat spinach, but I don't think I ever reheated it.
0: It's kind of limp and gross. I mean,
1: yeah,
0: it's kind of like. Yeah, it's like I can't imagine it being very, very good to eat the next day. It's one of those things.
1: Yeah, I feel like it would spinach, be like really soggy.
0: Very soggy. Yeah. Yeah, really, really soggy. And once you cook it, spinach contains naturally occurring nitrates, which are harmless in fresh or properly cooked spinach. But when spinach is reheated, especially at high temperatures, the nitrates can convert into nitrosamine. Those are compounds that could be harmful if consumed in large amounts over time. And they do have some studies that have linked nitrosamine to potential cancer risk. Now, short-term consumption of reheated spinach is unlikely to cause any immediate harm, but frequent reheating should be minimized. I think we're safe. I don't know anybody that reheats spinach. Perhaps Popeye the Sailor Man. I don't know. He usually just gets it from the can. Well, nitrates in spinach can increase slightly when reheated. It's not lethal, and it's safe to consume when properly stored. Just one of those things that's possible, but mostly false. I'm John Gonzo. That's Truth, Fact, Bias, Myth, and Misinformation. And we do it on Mondays and Thursdays. Fact-checking the fact-checkers. Getting to the crux. Striving for the truth.
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5: Good afternoon, I'm Bonnie Heslop. A severe thunderstorm watch has been issued. Right now it's 28 degrees, feels more like 36. Coming up, some severe weather is possible for this afternoon. More CT and MRI machines for Niagara and the garden tour in Niagara-on-the-Lake. First, we take a look at traffic.
6: Multiple problems right now being reported on the 406. First, northbound approaching 4th Avenue, a collision. Southbound 406 past Westchester, a stalled vehicle. And at Highway 58, a roadkill hazard reported there as well. Toronto-bound QEW past Jordan, we still have reports of a stalled vehicle. And in Welland, emergency road work is blocking the right lane, eastbound Highway 58A at Canal Bank Street. I'm Lex Tan. This is your CKTV News traffic update.
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5: In the news, it could be a stormy afternoon. We are under a yellow severe thunderstorm watch. Environment Canada saying we may get severe thunderstorms this afternoon and into the evening. That could bring up to 60 millimeters of rain and wind gusts reaching up to 90 kilometers per hour. A major announcement to help cut wait times for MRI and CT scans in Niagara. The Ontario government announcing $12 million to expand the Greater Niagara Medical Imaging Building, or GNMI, in St. Catharines. The larger clinic is located on Welland Avenue and is now in operation with six MRIs and two new CT scans. GNMI operates at three diagnostic clinics in the city. Niagara West Conservative MPP Sam Osterhoff says the additional equipment and expanded clinic will mean shorter wait times. Foreign Affairs Minister Anita Anand calls it unacceptable that Iran has launched attacks on commercial ships as it tries to tighten its grip over the Strait of Hormuz. The comments follow new strikes by the U.S. against Iran today, with Tehran firing at Kuwait and Qatar.
8: The need to respect the MOU, for sure, it's completely unjustified to be attacking civilian targets.
5: Prime Minister Mark Carney told reporters at the NATO summit yesterday that Iran has been acting irresponsibly and described the U.S. response as appropriate. Meantime, Iran and the U.S. continue to trade strikes back and forth in the Middle East just days after President Trump said the ceasefire is dead and the memorandum of understanding no longer holds. Iran claimed today that the U.S. struck two railway bridges. It's prompted the U.S. embassy in Jordan to issue new warnings. More from ABC's Britt Clenett.
9: The U.S., it has a significant military footprint in Jordan. We know that. Troops, aircraft, a key air base that's been central to planning operations against Iran. So any escalation here in the region automatically raises the risk profile there. A security alert, it usually means diplomats, you know, they're being told to limit movement, stay away from certain areas while Washington reassesses the threat.
5: The Lincoln Alexander Parkway has fully reopened after a deadly car crash last night. A 24-year-old woman died in the three-vehicle crash on the link near Upper James. Investigators say a Honda Civic collided with a Buick towing a utility trailer before crossing into the westbound lanes where it was struck by an oncoming tractor trailer. The woman, who was the lone occupant of the Honda, was pronounced dead at the scene. The group Animal Justice says it's disappointing that both levels of government have allowed the future of marine lands, whales and dolphins to come down to a U.S.-led emergency transfer plan. The group says instead of a suitable long-term retirement solution, where as many animals as possible can be sent to sanctuaries, they're now being sent to U.S. aquariums without a promise that they won't be bred. Alexandra Pester says it's against Canadian law.
10: That they have clear no breeding clauses in them. It would just be completely contrary to Canadian law and sentiments to send these animals just somewhere else where you can use them in ways that's now illegal in our country.
5: The group says marine land profited for decades by keeping animals in captivity, but yet failed to set aside any resources or develop a plan for their future. U.S. officials are expected to visit the now closed Niagara Falls theme park to check on the whales and dolphins' health to see if they are fit to travel. The Niagara-on-the-Lake Horticultural Society is inviting people to take a tour through some of the community's most beautiful gardens.
11: It's a chance to get some gardening inspiration and maybe a little bit of envy, too. The Niagara-on-the-Lake Horticultural Society's Gardener's Garden Tour is happening Saturday, featuring 8 private gardens along with 2 special interest properties. Co-chair Susan Gerbala says the gardens offer a wide variety of styles, and visitors get the chance to hear directly from the people who created them.
12: What makes our tour very special is that the homeowners are there to speak with the visitors, and you can just feel their pride when they talk about their garden.
11: Gerbala says this year's gardens are looking especially impressive after plenty of rain, and visitors can explore the locations at their own pace.
12: You can show up to any one of our 8 gardens or 2 special interest properties, and you can just start the tour there. You get a guide, and you can move on your own.
11: Tickets are available online through the Niagara-on-the-Lake Horticultural Society, and organizers recommend buying ahead. Prices increase by $10 on the day of the tour. The Gardener's Garden Tour runs Saturday from 9:30 a.m. to 4 p.m. Reporting for CKTB News, I'm Tom McKay.
5: And Eddie Goldenberg, who served as the chief of staff to former Prime Minister Jean Chrétien, has died.
13: He was 77 years old. A statement from the CEO of Global Public Affairs, where Goldenberg worked, says he died after a hard-fought battle with cancer. Originally from Montreal, Goldenberg was a lawyer by trade and spent a decade as a senior policy advisor for Chrétien before ultimately being named his chief of staff. Goldenberg was a contributing author to the Charter of Rights and Freedoms and was invested into the Order of Canada in 2014 for his decades of public service. Hannah Stoles, The Canadian Press.
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5: We are under a yellow severe thunderstorm watch. We'll see a mix of sun and cloud with a few showers starting this afternoon. We may get a severe thunderstorm, bringing high winds with gusts reaching up to 90 kilometers per hour and lots of rain, up to 60 millimeters possible. The high today, 30, feeling more like 38. Tonight, a few showers ending this evening, then cloudy, chance of showers returning, risk of a thunderstorm. Fog patches developing overnight, low of 20. Tomorrow, fog lifting in the morning, then mainly cloudy, chance of showers, risk of a thunderstorm, high of 28, feeling more like 36. Right now it's 28, feels more like 36. I'm Bonnie Hesloff for CKTV News.
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0: Getting ready for the quarterfinals in the World Cup here in about 50 minutes. France is unbeaten, and they're going to face Morocco this afternoon at 4 o'clock. France is 3-0-0. Morocco is 2-1-0. And Morocco is going to be missing their leading scorer. So that's not going to help. We're in the final eight now. Spain and Belgium is tomorrow. Norway and England on Saturday evening. So the New Jersey Devils put in an offer sheet for a mammoth forward, Barrett Hayton. He's a center. But Utah matched. And Hayton is staying. He's a UFA next summer. Now, Anaheim Ducks center Leo Carlson inked a massive five-year, $90 million offer sheet from the Philadelphia Flyers last week. And word in now that Anaheim has matched that, too. So it's going to throw off their salary cap. They're a team that's turning into a contender after a decade of loserish behavior. Leo Carlson is now the highest paid player in the National Hockey League, if you can believe that. He's going to be paid $18 million a year. And it's like most people are like, who's Leo Carlson? I'm sure Connor McDavid's saying, who's Leo Carlson? He's 21. And he's a center, and he posted 29 goals, 67 points in 70 games. Sure, it's true. Often, we don't pay a lot of attention to the late games out there in California and the West Coast, but he was good in the playoffs, too. 11 points, 12 playoff contests. And he was heavily sought after as he hit restricted free agency on July 1st. Darren Dreger saying four teams presented him with an offer sheet. So it's going to be Jake Dolagala. Jake Dolagala is going to start for the Tiger Cats this weekend in Saskatchewan. Jared Daigie, former Elks and Argonauts quarterback, was inked to take the third string spot in Hamilton. And the Tie Cats will be playing the three and one Rough Riders, and both the Tiger Cats and Argos are tied in second in the CFL East at 2-2. Toronto is in Winnipeg tomorrow night for Friday Night Football, and Zach Larris won't play. He was hurt also. It's going to be Drew Brown announced as the starter. The Argos look reasonably healthy. It looks like only maybe Cameron Judge, the Canadian linebacker, is the one that's going to miss. And the Cats' SAS game is on Sunday night, by the way. Dylan Cease has been the best Blue Jay pitcher this year. He lost a no-hitter bid in the ninth. It kind of reminds me of Dave Steve back in the day. And it was a line drive in the ninth for a single that prevented Cease from getting his no-hitter, his no-no, as the Jays beat the Giants 10-0 to win that series in San Francisco. And now they move south to San Diego for the Padres beginning tomorrow night and through the weekend. The Bats, could they be waking up? Well, we'll have to see. Going to do some entertainment coming up. We lost somebody who was a singer, a well-known singer, with a very unique voice. They called her the female Rod Stewart. And that obit coming up next. I'm John Gonzo. This is The Drive, your trusted voice, CKTV News.
1: 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When life changes, you can count on Michael St. Jean. Michael St.
2: Jean. MTO has now confirmed that there is indeed a collision northbound on the 406 approaching 4th Avenue. The right lane is blocked this time, but it's slightly traveled, so we're not seeing any big delays. Southbound 406 past Westchester, stalled vehicle reported there. And southbound to Highway 58, we still have reports of roadkill in one of the live lanes. In Welland, we still have emergency roadwork eastbound Highway 58A at Canal Bank Street, and the right lane is blocked. On the Welland Canal, the Glendale Avenue Bridge is raised. 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
0: It's a pretty large cell and many of them, so expect this to continue through the afternoon, into the evening, and possibly even overnight. A yellow watch for thunderstorm activity is the current bulletin, meaning the chance of lots of rain and high winds. And we're probably going to start the day out tomorrow with rain and then improvement in the afternoon with a high of 26. And that carries into the weekend. Sunny and 25 on Saturday. Sunny and 27 on Sunday. Right now it's 27 with some thunderstorm activity in the region in Niagara at the White House of Talk. 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

0: Bonnie Tyler, it's funny because, you know, she comes out of the 80s, but you're familiar with her, aren't you?
1: I am, yeah. You know what? Glee introduced me to her.
0: Glee introduced you
1: and
0: to a
1: so
0: lot of music.
1: You know what? My dad liked her, too.
0: Right, okay,
1: yeah.
0: So you heard her before through your dad's music.
1: Yeah.
0: Well, we've been talking about Bonnie Tyler's health for a while now. She's been in hospital since May. And she's been living in Faro, Portugal. My middle daughter just visited Faro, Portugal. And she's lived her last years there. And she was admitted to the hospital and induced a coma, basically, is what they did. And so she's been unwell. Originally from Wales. Born Gaynor Hopkins. The daughter of a veteran and a coal miner. And she had that rough sandpaper voice that people found very cool and magnetic. She's been called the female Rod Stewart. And the reason she had that was it was an effect coming from early vocal cord surgery. And she originally changed her name to avoid confusion with Welsh folk singer Mary Hopkins. And so millions of records. And the neat thing about her is that, you know, how a lot of older, jaded stars get tired of performing the same song over and over again. She never got bored of performing these songs that made her millions of dollars and sold her millions of records. And, of course, she worked with Jim Steinman, who is the mastermind behind Bat Outta Hell for Meatloaf. And this is a hit that hit huge. And Bonnie Tyler has passed away at the age of 75. So we kind of saw this one coming. Got some new movies coming out this weekend. The live-action Moana with Dwayne Johnson. And that should be another hit for Disney. There's going to be some big movies out this weekend when you think about it. There's Minions and Monsters, which was number one last week. And it knocked Toy Story 5 out of the top spot on the weekend, last weekend. But Toy Story 5 still drawing huge crowds in its third week. It's got like 31 million last weekend at the box office. But Minions just squeaked by it at 36.4. So between live-action Moana and Minions and Monsters and Toy Story 5, should be a lot of younger folks watching movies this weekend. We'll see what prevails. Another one, there's Gail Daughtry and the Celebrity Sex Pass with John Hamm. And a horror movie called Evil Dead Burn. And at number three last weekend was Young Washington. It's about young General George, who became the first president of the United States of America. New music out this weekend. We're seeing Madonna pop up more and more in our feeds, and that's because she's got a new record out, her 15th, called Confessions 2. Justin Bieber live from Coachella. English rock legends Deep Purple, and they've got an album called Splat, their 24th studio collection. And from the original iconic five-piece band, we know Ian Paice is on drums, Roger Glover's on bass, Ian Gillan on vocals, and they've added Don Airey and Simon McBride to work with Bob Ezrin, the Canadian producer who's famous for his work with Pink Floyd. And it's described as the heaviest Deep Purple album in many years. That's a great band. Deep Purple, fantastic. And the Ritchie Blackmore days, although he was tough to deal with, he sure could play guitar. And I really do. I like Deep Purple right through the eras that weren't as well known. You know, when you got the David Coverdale vocals in there and some different Glenn Hughes and some others. What else do we have here? Motorhead with Kiss of Death. It's a 20th anniversary release with some bonus tracks and such. A single from Celine Dion entitled Bonjour, Pardon, Merci. And Bryan Adams with that protest single, 51st State. That's available too. So some entertainment history on this day. It is July the 9th. Rod Steiger was 77 in 2002. He was known for Dr. Zhivago and In the Heat of the Night on the Waterfront. Louise Jefferson, played by Isabel Sanford. She was 86 and passed away on this day, 2004. Rip Torn. Love that guy, Rip Torn. He died at 88 in 2019. He was great on the Larry Sanders Show. What an underrated show. If you're into doing some digging, please look into the Larry Sanders Show. I believe it made my top 10 for TV shows. Joe Bonsall from the Oak Ridge Boys was 76 in 2024. And the contemporary version of Little House on the Prairies debuts on Netflix like today, 2026. There you go. One of the best-selling singles ever, Rock Around the Clock, topped the charts on this day in 1955 for Bill Haley and the Comets. Dick Clark, his first appearance on American Bandstand. 1956. Nintendo released Donkey Kong in Japan on this day in 1991. Coming soon to America. The original Tron with Jeff Bridges. That was a film that was so advanced that many Disney animators refused to work on it because they thought it would put them in the unemployment line. And that was in 1982. Billy Joel released The Bridge, his 10th album, 1986. Smashing Pumpkins formed in Chicago, 1988. Kim Basinger got her Hollywood star, the 1,959th, and that was in 1992. Jerry Garcia's last show with the Grateful Dead was at Soldier's Field in Chicago in 1995. Not by choice. LeAnn Rimes released her debut album, Blue, 1996. A lot of people's number one high school movies. I'd say American Pie's got to be one of my favorite high school movies. That was 1999. So all of those actors are like in their 40s and 50s now. The UK version of The Office. Many say it was the best version. Ricky Gervais, 2001. Harder to Breathe, Maroon 5, was released on this day, 2002. Pirates of the Caribbean, Curse of the Black Pearl, 2003. And one of my all-time favorite comedies. It made my top 10 list. Anchorman, The Legend of Ron Burgundy. That came out in 2004 with Ron and Veronica and Brick, Brian, and Champs. So funny. Despicable Me was 2010. That was the sequel. Let me see. No, it was the original. Despicable Me 2010. And there was a sequel to Predator called Predators. In fact, it was the third one with no Arnie in it. Same day, 2010. Blown Away is released by Carrie Underwood, 2012. Her fourth record. It was from her fourth record. Scarlett Johansson's Black Widow, 2021. Billie Eilish released a single, NDA, from her second album, as did Lauren Gray with Piece of Work. Barbie premiered in Los Angeles, a movie I'll never ever see, even if it's free. I don't care, not watching. Did you see Barbie, Jenny?
1: No, I haven't.
0: Okay, so you don't care about it either.
1: No, I don't.
0: Did you own a Barbie when you were a girl?
1: I did. I owned lots of Barbies, okay, and Brat dolls, yep.
0: So, but by the time you grew up, they're like, I'm done with the Barbie.
1: Yeah.
0: I don't care about Barbie. Yeah. It doesn't sound like a good movie to me, even though Margot Robbie's really very good, and Ryan Gosling's good, too. That came out, it premiered at the Shrine Auditorium in 2023. Some birthdays today on Bon Scott's birthday, by the way. Tom Hanks is the big 7-0. Courtney Love is 62. Jim Kerr of Simple Minds is 67. Fred Savage for the Wonder Years, the big 5-0. Jimmy Smits, 71. He made Sons of Anarchy. He helped that show finish as well as it did. When they brought him, that was a good idea. Mark Allman, singer from Soft Cell, 69. And Debbie Sledge from Sister Sledge is 72. Jack White from the White Stripes is 51 years of age today. If it's your birthday, happy birthday to you on this July the 9th. I'm John Gonzo. 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
1: Good afternoon. I'm Bonnie Heslop. Here's what's making news. We are now under a yellow severe thunderstorm watch. Environment Canada says we may get some severe thunderstorms this afternoon into this evening, and they may be capable of producing strong wind gusts and heavy rain. We could get 60 millimeters of rain, and wind gusts could reach up to 90 kilometers per hour. A major announcement to help cut wait times for MRIs and CT scans in Niagara. The Ontario government announcing $12 million to expand the Greater Niagara Medical Imaging, or GNMI, in St. Catharines. The larger clinic is now in operation. We are getting reaction to the U.S. approving a plan to transfer Marineland's whales and dolphins to the country. The group Animal Justice says it's disappointing that the Ontario and Canadian governments have allowed the future of Canada's last captive whales to come down to a U.S.-led emergency transfer plan. The group is also calling on the Canadian government to make sure that the belugas and four dolphins won't be bred, as it is Canadian law. New attacks

0: Ending this evening, then cloudy. Risk of a thunderstorm. Fog patches developing overnight. Low of 20. Tomorrow, fog lifting in the morning, then cloudy. Chance of rain. Risk of a thunderstorm. High of 28. Right now, it's 28. Feels more like 36. I'm Bonnie Heslop for CKTV News.
1: Still have a crash reported northbound on the 406 approaching 4th Avenue in the right lane. We also have a collision in St. Catharines at Gibson Place west of Niagara Street. We're also seeing it heavy northbound 140 between 4th and Netherby Road because of construction. If you're going into Hamilton and into Halton region, you're going to find some heavy weather-related delays. Please drive accordingly. 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I'm Lex Tan. 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

Dan McTeague's coming up here. Gas is going up, especially diesel. He's going to tell us how much. Talk about pipelines. Dan McTeague, the gas wizard, is just a few minutes away. A couple texts before we get there at 905-688-2582. 905-688-CKTB. This comes to us from Vern in St. Catharines. Hey, John, it'll be interesting to see in the years to come how much of that money given to the Ukraine makes it to where it needed to be, and how much it lines politicians and companies aligned with them in Ukraine. It's been well documented that there's been a fair bit of corruption there. Thanks, Vern. Good point, Vern, for sure. I've heard that point, that's for sure. I'm not going to kid you. Wow, Gonzo, thanks for the update on spinach. I used to buy a 2-pound bag, cook it all, then just nuke it every day. Clearly not good for you. Thanks. When you do nuke it, it brings out pretty much it back to the way it was just after you cooked it. I never noticed any difference. Okay. Thanks for the input on that. Bob says, thanks, guys. All right. And what else do we have here? The Gonzo X poll of the day. Let's update that for you. Speaking of Ukraine, I asked, with many Canadians struggling, are we giving too much money away to Ukraine and abroad? And, well, we were at 80% yesterday, 81%. We're at 73% today. 16.2% say they're not sure. 8.1% saying, no, Ukraine needs all it can get. And there's an argument to be made there. I get it. And there's 2.7% saying, I don't think Canadians are struggling. That's the boy in the bubble. Starring John Travolta. I mean, you might live in an exclusive neighborhood, in a little bubble, and not notice. 10 cities, people living check to check, regular Canadians, even people who are working, starting to deal with food security issues. All the data is there for anybody to look at if you really want to see it. Food bank visits, you know.

0: defaulting on mortgages. It's all there. Let's get ready here, and we'll come back, and we'll have a good conversation with Dan McTeague, the gas wizard. What do you say? It's Friday, Junior. I'm John Gonzo. 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
1: Still have a crash reported northbound on the 406 approaching 4th Avenue in the right lane. We also have a collision in St. Catharines at Gibson Place west of Niagara Street. We're also seeing it heavy northbound 140 between Forks and Netherby Road because of construction. If you're going into Hamilton and into Halton region, you're going to find some heavy weather-related delays. Please drive accordingly. Jumpstart is building soccer pitches across Canada so more kids have places to play. Learn more at jumpstart.canadiantire.ca. I'm Lex Tan. This is your CKTV News traffic update.
0: Thunderstorms in Niagara. We could get these into the evening and overnight, too. And we could get the mass amounts of rain with high winds. It's a yellow watch. That's the bulletin. Probably going to start the day out tomorrow with rain and then improvement in the afternoon with a high of 26. And that carries us into the weekend. Sunny and 25 Saturday. Sunny and 27 on Sunday. Right now we're at 26 at the White House of Talk, CKTB News.
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0: Dan McTeague is the gas wizard, former 18-year Liberal MP, and he's a present-day energy watchdog. Welcome back, Dan. I wanted to get you on because of all this pipeline chatter. Thanks for coming back on.
12: Yeah, good to be here, John. Thank you very much. It's been a crazy couple of days, actually. Crazy time. You think things slow down this summer? That's when all the politicians like to make their announcements, because for the rest of the year, they'd be under real scrutiny.
0: Yeah. Now, we have these concepts, and they're round. They're not squared plans in a lot of cases, and I think some people are mistaking round plans for square plans. We have these government initiatives, which are MOUs, but there's no private investors here yet. And I got a feeling that you're going to agree with some of these concepts that are coming out of Ottawa. But what are your fears or suspicions about the ability to make these, take these round concepts and square them?
12: Well, you obviously have to take into consideration that you've spent 10 years with your elbows up, pretending that, we can do without these things and there's no business case for them. So if you belong to that particular tribe or culture, and you've invited a disdain that I think a lot of us have for those who are suddenly new entrants and recent converts to the idea, the fact that we've blocked them, that we've isolated them, that we've prevented them, that we've taxed them,
0: Well, we're starting to have some cell problems here. Jenny, perhaps we break for a couple of minutes. Okay, sorry, Dan, we're breaking up here with you. I wonder if we try another connection. Okay, so what we're going to do is break for a minute here. We'll come back and get a new connection with Dan McTeague as we try to get a conversation in about pipelines. This is The Drive, CKTV News.
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0: All right, we're back with Dan McTeague, the gas wizard, and we've got some weather out there too, which could affect us a little bit here. Hopefully not. Now, we were talking about your confidence in getting some of these initiatives started or begun. You mentioned that, yes, it's been 10 years of no business plan, et cetera, et cetera. We're behind the eight ball. Do you have any confidence at all that this could get done?
12: because it's going to take public money to do it. And I don't think the country is in a position where it can afford these kind of big ticket items that the private sector would normally undertake. And look, we've poisoned the wells. We've soiled the dog kennel because what we've said is we don't want this, now we want it. And there's still a lineup of people run by charitable foundations that are trying to block this thing, and they have a number of indigenous groups riled up. It's just not going to work. If you either want these pipelines or you want to appease a large group of people in this country who want to shut everything down, and that's where we're heading, a country that is literally shutting down.
0: Seemed to me that more people were interested in moving forward to energy self-sufficiency. However, it seems to be part of the reason that the Prime Minister was elected. So I'm not sure it's a large group of people that want this not to work. Are you sure about that?
12: I think they want to make it work now because they realize they're out of work. But it's too little, too late. We've done a lot of damage over the past 10 years. So it's like, John... So there would be consequences, far-reaching. One of them, of course, is the weakness in the Canadian dollar. It takes 141 pennies to buy a U.S. dollar. That adds immeasurably to the price of everything, destroys our purchase power. But I think we've done ourselves in. And it's been a year and a half. We've been talking about pipelines, energy projects. Not one has gone through. Not one has spades in the ground. You can't play this game. This has been a year and a half of saying we're going to do this kind of stuff, and it's still, we're no further away from getting anything done that is credible and that will get us where we sell a lot of our products instead. We double down on EVs, lose that industry, lose billions of dollars, want to bring the Chinese EVs in. We want to send many to pieces. But unless we might as well be prepared to have net zero in our bank accounts.
0: Line five, where are we with that? I've kind of lost track of line five. What's going on there, Dan?
12: Well, line five has Michigan wanting to close it down, but have not been successful. So it looks like the province is trying to do another route. Again, there's no proponent for this. It's just a new idea. Sounds great on paper. But our biggest problem is our oil, our gas to tidewaters. And getting it to Ontario may satisfy a short-term problem, a potential problem, but it's not getting product to market east or west. And, of course, we're dealing with heavy product, so that means that we have to have an upgrader. Someone's going to have to put in billions of dollars. And we still don't know from the federal government on these kind of projects. Are they going to demand an MOU where it's, carbon capture and storage? Are we going to go that route and then add another carbon tax on top of it? But we're trying to say we want to do these things. We can do these things. We know we can. We've lost the initiative, and now we want to continue to burden any future project with the condition that it has to be sustainable, that it has to meet the climate agenda. Look, it's not 2015 anymore. It's 2026. The country's poor, it's in debt, and it's going to go broke. And politically, it's in real trouble, not just from a partisan point of view, but from a federation point of view. I've never seen tensions like this in the country, not since 1995 when Quebec wanted to walk.
0: A lot of people, I look at the internet and see what the comments on Facebook are. A lot of people are walking around believing that we don't have a carbon tax. Perhaps you can explain what a carbon tax will do for us, because we do have one, and how that makes it difficult for us to do business on an even level with just about anybody else. Could you explain that for us?
12: Well, no one pays an industrial carbon tax. Not many other countries have it. They're watching manufacturing go away. And then we have a second, called the clean fuel surcharge. John, that's already 11 cents a liter on the price of gasoline. And it means the cost of doing everything in this country, gasoline, 13 cents for diesel. We are pricing ourselves out of the world market, and we are no longer an attractive place. I don't even want to talk about the idea of building anything in this country.
0: Unfortunately, we're losing Dan. Jenny, we're going to have to take a quick break here and come back. And we just can't tell what Dan's saying here. Get some weather in the area, too. All right, so we'll take a break. This is The Drive, CKTB News.
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0: talk to Dan McTeague about gas prices. They are going up. He did mention that it's going to be 5 cents a liter if it hasn't already, and 14 cents for diesel. Tough in a diesel these days. Absolutely. And you know, as for Iran, they're clearly playing games again. You know, they tell the American administration one thing and then go back to talk to their own people and boastfully talk shies. And they say the opposite. So this isn't just a Donald Trump thing. This is what the IRGC and that terrorist cabal has always done with all presidents and all leaders. And they've always been a terrorist cabal. And it may get to the point where Americans see that, you know, see that and acknowledge it and even perhaps allow Donald Trump some more room to move. We talked about political capital and the limited amount of political capital that Donald Trump has in Iran because of the high gas prices. But even in the face of higher gas prices, if the Americans see and get aggravated at the Iranian leadership, perhaps they're willing to pay a little bit more for a little while longer. I don't know. We are seeing some buoyancy in his polling numbers as of late after a dip. It was a dangerous kind of a game for Trump to go into Iran the way it was done politically. A lot of people would say it was probably a mistake. You know, heading into a midterm and after that dip in the polls. But, you know, he can come home from Turkey, a perceived win there. And he may even see a little more of a spike. We don't know. My guess is the Americans don't mind seeing their president in charge of a room full of politicians. I would say that they would appreciate that. Even maybe those who sit on the fence, plus those who always support the GOP. When he deals with those in Europe who have actually been riding, you know, American coattails, as they've admitted themselves when it comes to security in the world. And, you know, that's not my take. That's what the leaders are saying and were saying yesterday, including our very own Prime Minister. And as for Iran and Trump, Mark Carney has backed the latest U.S. action for breaking the MOU. He called it the appropriate response. And Iran continues to meddle with so-called American allies like the Saudis, and that's where Mark Carney went after Turkey. He's in Saudi Arabia right now. Made an interesting statement because, of course, any political leader that goes into Saudi Arabia gets some slack on that because they've got a terrible civil rights, human rights record, you know. And Carney says lecturing other countries is ineffective. And, yeah, especially when they have oil and you need them. So there's a sliding scale when it comes to morals and who you need to deal with, the devil you know. And you don't need to deal with people that you don't need, and you won't. But people that you need, all of a sudden, you do. And it's not just Mark Carney. It's everybody has done the same thing. The Americans, too. So Mark Carney says lecturing other countries is ineffective. And there's a certain amount of truth to that, too, isn't there? You know? But, you know, as Iran fires off at the Saudis and the Qataris, I mean, they better be careful because they don't want everybody in the Middle East turning on them. And then they're getting pounded and the Americans can step back and just support from the outside in a phalanx of war machinery in the Gulf. And perhaps just take that straight right back from them someday. Knock them right out of the equation. So perhaps that's something that's going to happen. It was funny because Donald Trump got on Air Force One and said the Iranians were already on the phone begging for a deal. So they're playing games. you know? And we don't always trust Donald in negotiations, but this is coming from different countries and different sources. And I think clearly we have to see Iran for what they are. And you might not like Donald Trump, but you'd probably rather him on your side than against you when it comes to world politics, I'm guessing. Because that would be the wise choice. It's 4 o'clock. I'm John Gonzo. This is The Drive, CKTB News.
1: Good afternoon. I'm Bonnie Heslop. We could get a severe thunderstorm this afternoon and this evening. Right now it's 28 degrees, feels more like 36. Coming up, a car has slammed into an MPP's office. Reaction on the U.S.'s plan for Marineland and the latest in the Middle East. First, we take a look at traffic.
2: The crash cleanup continues northbound on the 406 approaching 4th Avenue, and the right lane is currently blocked. We are seeing delays from Westchester, and we're also dealing with the construction on eastbound Highway 58A in Welland at Canal Bank Street. The right lane is blocked there as well. If you're going into the Vineland area, Lincoln, as well as into Hamilton and Halton region, we are seeing some heavy weather-related delays. Please drive a according to the conditions. 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I'm Lex Tan. 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
1: In the news, we are under a yellow severe thunderstorm watch. Environment Canada saying we may get severe thunderstorms for this afternoon and early evening, and they may be capable of producing strong wind gusts and heavy rain. We could get 60 millimeters of rain, and wind gusts could reach up to 90 kilometers per hour. St. Catharines MPP Jenny Stevens says her constituency office will be closed after a car slammed into the building. She says it happened at around noon today. A vehicle accidentally drove into the building, slamming through the glass near the waiting room. No one was hurt. Stevens says the office will be closed for repairs, but residents who need to contact her should email her. We have that email address on our website. Foreign Affairs Minister Anita Anand is condemning Iran's recent attacks on commercial ships as it tries to tighten its grip over the Strait of Hormuz. Speaking with reporters today after meeting with the country's foreign minister, Anand says Canada stands alongside Gulf countries with two main objectives.
4: First, to continue to increase the bilateral relationship between Canada and Saudi Arabia. And the second objective is to stand in solidarity with the partners in the Gulf region as they face unjustified attacks by Iran, including on a Saudi ship.
1: The comments follow new airstrikes by the U.S. against Iran early today, with Tehran firing at Kuwait and Qatar. We get more from ABC News senior White House correspondent Selena Wang on the mixed messaging that's coming from U.S. President Trump on whether he believes a deal to end Iran's nuclear program is feasible.
5: When the president was still in Turkey at the NATO summit, the president said that he doesn't want to make a deal, that he thinks negotiations are a waste of time. But then when he was on his way back from NATO in Turkey on Air Force One, the president told reporters that he believes Iran is desperate to make a deal. Meanwhile, Iran is warning that they will escalate attacks to other U.S. bases if the U.S. attacks continue. So the reality here is that we're in a place where this ceasefire has been declared dead by the president. There are ongoing strikes between the U.S. and Iran.
1: A 24-year-old woman has died following a three-vehicle crash on the Lincoln-Alexander Parkway in Hamilton. CKTV's Tom McKay.
6: Hamilton police say it happened just before 7 o'clock Wednesday evening near Upper James Street. Investigators say a Honda Civic collided with a Buick towing a utility trailer before crossing the median into the westbound lanes, where it was struck by an oncoming tractor trailer. The woman, who was the lone occupant of the Honda, was pronounced dead at the scene. No one else was reported injured. Police are currently investigating the crash, and they're asking anyone who witnessed the crash or has dash camera footage to come forward. Reporting for CKTB News, I'm Tom McKay.
1: We're getting reaction to the U.S. approving a plan to transfer Marineland's whales and dolphins to the country. The group Animal Justice says it's disappointing that both levels of our government have allowed the future of Canada's last captive whales to come down to a U.S.-led emergency transfer plan. Alexandra Pester joined as CKTV's Jean Valaitis with reaction.
7: This is signifying a really heartbreaking ending for the animals who have been suffering in tiny barren tanks at Marineland for years. We really hoped to see at least some of these animals get the opportunity to live out the rest of their lives at a seaside sanctuary, like one that's in progress here in Canada and Nova Scotia. Mm-hmm. And this plan just takes that away from them.
1: The group is also calling on the Canadian government to make sure the 30 belugas and 4 dolphins won't be bred, as it is against Canadian law. The city of St. Catharines looking for an artist to create a permanent Indigenous artwork for the Five Corners area downtown. Niagara Academy for Indigenous Relations President Tim Johnson says designing public art comes with unique challenges.
8: On the one hand, I think public art is underrated as an art form. I think it's an extraordinarily powerful and moving genre, if you will, of art. On the other hand, it's subject to weather, you know, and then possible, possible vandalism, graffiti, things like that. So a lot goes into the consideration of the artwork beyond the aesthetics.
1: The city hopes to install the artwork sometime next year. Taking a look at sports, France and Morocco are playing an afternoon game in the quarterfinals at the FIFA World Cup. Morocco advanced with a 3-0 win over Canada in the round of 16, while top-ranked France edged Paraguay 1-0. The winner will play Spain or Belgium in the semifinals on Tuesday. The Blue Jays have the day off ahead of a weekend series in San Diego. The Edmonton Elks host the winless Ottawa Red Blacks in CFL action tonight. The Ottawa Charge are moving to the Canadian Tire Centre. The PWHL club is leaving TD Place after 3 seasons, with renovations set to reduce that arena's capacity. The Charge drew more than 13,000 fans on average for 4 playoff games at the Canadian Tire Centre this spring. For more of the local news that matters to you, go to cktvnews.com. Weather is next.
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1: A severe thunderstorm warning is now in place. We will see a few showers for tonight. Risk of a severe thunderstorm that could bring winds up to 90 km an hour and up to 60 millimeters of rain. And fog developing overnight, low of 20. Tomorrow, fog lifting in the morning, then mainly cloudy. Chance of showers, risk of a thunderstorm, high of 28, feeling more like 36. And the weekend looks great. For Saturday and Sunday, sunshine for both days, high of around 28. Right now it's 28. Feels more like 36. I'm Bonnie Heslop for CKTV News.
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0: Yes, Bon Scott's birthday today, too, by the way. Good pick, Jenny. And we're going to, speaking of picks, we're going to make our number 8 picks coming up. Big time summer blockbusters. Top 10 summer blockbusters. Much has been made of the gift that the president of Turkey gave some of the leaders, including Mark Carney. And, of course, you know, when you're in a different culture, sometimes you get gifts that are like, oh, cool. You know, and Mark Carney's not going to keep the engraved pistol with ammunition given to him by the Turkish president. He gifted one to all the leaders at the NATO summit. I can only imagine how many are going to be left behind. Quite a few, because a lot of those European leaders have laws that prohibit that from being okay in the countries. And the Canadian Conflict of Interest Act prohibits office holders, including prime ministers, from keeping gifts worth over $1,000, and you have to declare gifts over $200 as a matter of courtesy or protocol to the Conflict of Interest Commissioner. And of course, you know, Carney knows that his predecessor, JT, was found guilty by the commission for violating the act, for accepting a luxury vacation on a private island of the Aga Khan, and was later fined for failing to declare a pair of sunglasses worth over $200. He just walked into that kind of stuff all the time. Carney's a little smarter than that, though. But, you know, Keir Starmer also was given the gift. And, of course, he was speaking about that on his flight home to London from Ankara. And he said the pistols were inscribed with the names of each recipient. And they came with a box of ammunition. You know, but if you say you went to Saudi Arabia and they presented you with a sword, or, you know, you went to Pakistan and you got a kirpan, or India, whatever the case may be, you go to Africa, you get, you know, you get a spear sometimes. You know, these things happen. They're cultural. And I don't look, you know, to the president of Turkey with any malice whatsoever. It's just one of their traditions, I suppose. But it's amusing nonetheless, for sure. What a story. What do we have here? Scott says, a car into an NDP office. Wow, looks like somebody's trying to break socialism. LOL. A car into an NDP office. I don't really get what you're getting at here, Scott. I'm sorry. A car into an NDP office. Okay, so perhaps you can expound on that. Good afternoon, John. The fellow in St. Captain's mentioned maybe St. Catharines. This is voice of text, too. Okay, voice of text. It usually doesn't work, guys, because it doesn't make sense. You know, you start saying things you don't mean, and sometimes rather embarrassing. All the things you're talking about doesn't go hand-in-hand with late-stage capitalism as we're seeing the rich get richer. Okay. I don't know. I don't know what to make of that. I appreciate your text at 905-688-2582. 905-688-CKTB. Perhaps you're being glib there. 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It's true. Do explain yourself if you want me to address those things, because I don't know how to approach them, because I don't know what they mean. Okay? And you can send me a longer note or letter written out in letter form if you want me to address something. I'm at gonzo@610cktb.com. gonzo@610cktb.com. 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That's 905-688-CKTB. And Dan McTeague says he's got Bell, and he's getting rid of it. That's why he's having problems with his phone. And then he said, Bell sucks. He just texted me. Okay? That's Dan, the gas wizard, for you. Two days in a row, I can't get him on the air. You know, come on. Next week, we'll get Dan on the air later in the week. How's that sound? We do have the food professor coming up, though, and Sylvain's always amusing on a Friday Junior as he probably starts to bust into his whiskey cabinet just a little bit. So we're going to bust into the whiskey cabinet with the professor coming up next hour, or this hour, later on this hour. How time flies. And let's get to our top 10 countdown. Summer blockbusters. Our top 10 continues. It's next. I'm Gonzo. Jenny's going to join us in a second here. This is The Drive, your trusted voice, CKTB News.
1: Northbound 406 approaching 4th Avenue. We still have a collision in the right lane. We're still seeing delays from Westchester. And we're also still dealing with the closure of the Bowen Road on-ramp for the Fort Erie bound QEW because of construction. If you are going into the Hamilton, Grimsby, and Halton region, keep in mind that there is a lot of rain and it's causing some huge delays on the highways at this time. Please drive according to the conditions. Get 20 times the points Friday to Sunday at Shoppers Drug Mart. 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
0: Yellow watch. That's the bulletin. Could mean a severe thunderstorm. Lots of rain up to 60 mils. High winds, and we're experiencing some rain and thunderstorms across the region as we speak. And lots of cells I can see on the radar, so this is going to go into the night off and on. Probably going to start the day out tomorrow with rain and then improvement in the afternoon, high 26, and that carries into the weekend. It looks good. Sunny 25 Saturday, sunny and 27 on Sunday, and it's dropped. The temp has dropped big time. We're down to 21 at the White House of Talk, 610 CKTV News.
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0: All right, so our top 10 musicals are all done. And we're going to do our summer blockbuster top 10s right now. And here's what we have so far. At 10, I took Finding Nemo. One that takes me back to the kids, the girls, taking them to the movies. Gene took Minority Report. Alex with Ghostbusters. And Jenny got going with Toy Story 3. And, of course, Toy Story 5 is out in the theaters right now. At 9, yesterday, I picked The Fugitive with Harrison Ford. Gene Valetis took National Lampoon's Vacation. Jenny took Spider-Man with Tobey Maguire. You say he's the best Spider-Man, right, Jenny?
1: Yeah.
0: Yeah. And he's also the best guy in, what was it? He was in that horse movie, Seabiscuit, too. He was the best jockey, too. And did you see Seabiscuit? It's actually not a bad movie.
1: No, I haven't watched that one. Put it on my list.
0: He's a jockey. Put it on your list.
1: My long, long list. And
0: it sure is. And Alex picked Minority Report. So, okay, so we go to number 8. Your first, Jenny, what do you got?
1: Okay, so number 8, I'm picking another animated movie, and this one came out in 2007, and it's a movie I grew up with, and it's actually one of my favorite animated movies, and it premiered on June 22nd in 2007, and became critical and commercial success, grossing $623 million worldwide, and it's the sixth highest grossing film of 2007, and the second highest grossing animated movie in that year. It's written and directed by Brad Bird, and produced by Pixar for Disney, and many people think that the title of the movie is the name of the main character, which is a rat, but the title of the movie is actually a French dish that the rat makes in the movie. And yeah, so it's basically about a rat whose name is Remy, and he dreams of becoming a chef at a fancy restaurant in Paris. And the director Bird and some other film crew members actually went to Paris for inspiration, so that's pretty cool. My number 8 pick is Ratatouille, and here is a clip from the movie.
2: Colette, wait! Colette, you came back. Colette, I...
3: Don't say a word. If I think about it, I might change my mind. Just tell me what the rat wants to cook. Ratatouille? It's a peasant dish. Are you sure you want to serve this to Eagle?
1: And yeah, they were making that dish for a food critic, and he ended up really liking it. So,
0: what is ratatouille anyway?
1: Is it
0: an actual dish?
1: Yeah, it's an actual dish. It's a it's with tomatoes and zucchini, I think. It's like a veggie dish.
0: Oh, okay. And how do you? I don't even know how to spell ratatouille. How do you spell ratatouille?
1: R A T A.
0: Yeah.
1: T-O-U-I-L-L-E. And yeah, it's a French dish from France. I think it's from south of Paris, I think.
0: I remember the movie, and I thought the movie was half decent, too. I remember with the kids, that was another one that we watched, you know, pretty decent movie, for sure. And it was, yeah, very French, obviously, very French.
1: Yes.
0: I just don't remember what that recipe was. It's been a while. So my number 8 pick. It's funny that some call this a Christmas movie because it came out in the heat of the summer. It was released July 12th, 1988. A John McTiernan movie written by Jeb Stuart. Jeb Stuart again. And expectations for this film were low. Bruce Willis wasn't a big draw yet. He wasn't the first pick. The movie was made for Schwarzenegger or Stallone. And it wasn't, the critics didn't like it, but that doesn't matter because they don't matter. It matters if the people like it, not the people that go to the movies for free. But as we know, they are, you know, the opposite. Critics are the opposite of what the public usually likes, right? So, especially when it comes to actions, because critics don't like action movies. It's beneath them. Alan Rickman was in this too. He was an excellent bad guy, and now this is considered like one of the best action movies of all time. So defying predictions, it grossed approximately $140 million, becoming the year's 10th highest grossing film and the highest grossing action film. And it got four Academy Award nominations. It elevated Bruce Willis to leading man status and made Rickman a celebrity. And although it's not a Christmas movie in my books, it's a great summertime blockbuster. And it's my number eight pick. It's Die Hard. Let's have a listen.
4: Come out to the coast. We'll get together. Have a few laughs. I know what a TV dinner feels like.
5: Come out to the coast. We'll get together. We'll have a few laughs.
0: And that's the famous duct scene. And I don't think Bruce Willis is getting through any ducts anytime soon. It's one of those myths we actually we busted on True Fact Bias Myth of Misinformation. Always convenient to have ducts around for action movies, but it's not something you'd ever really want to do. So our picks today, Die Hard at number eight for me. Gene Vilaitis took Animal House. And it was Finding Nemo for the second time for Alex, so we've named that twice on this list already. And Jenny took Ratatouille. All right, there's our picks, and we've got our number seven pick coming up on Monday when I get back. Of course, tomorrow's Bonnie's Day on The Drive. This is The Drive. I'm John Gonzo. She's Jenny. CKTV News.

0: Hello, Tim Carroll here, Artistic Director of the Shaw Festival in Niagara-on-the-Lake. I want to tell you about our musical this year. We're doing the amazing Funny Girl. It's the musical that launched the career of Barbara Streisand, and when you come down, you'll see why. It's wonderful music, hilarious script, you'll laugh, you'll cry, everything you could want from a show. So go to shawfest.com for your tickets, and we'll see you down among the vineyards.
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2: A severe thunderstorm warning continues for Niagara. Environment Canada saying we may get some severe thunderstorms continuing into the evening hours, and they're capable of bringing strong wind gusts and heavy rain. We could get up to 60 millimeters of rain, and wind gusts could reach up to 90 k an hour. St. Catharines MPP Jenny Stevens says her constituency office will be closed after a car slammed into the building. It happened at noon today. She says a vehicle accidentally drove into the building, slamming through the glass near the waiting room. Luckily, no one was hurt. Stevens says the office will be closed for repairs, but if people need to contact her, she is available by email and phone. Two men have been arrested after U.S. officials claim a truck driver tried to smuggle a man into the country at the Peace Bridge in Fort Erie. A 63-year-old Canadian citizen and native of Georgia is accused of alien smuggling, which carries a maximum penalty of 10 years in prison and a $250,000 fine. On June the 24th, border officials stopped a truck, and when x-rayed, the outline of a man could be seen standing in the sleeper portion of the cab. A 34-year-old Romanian native living in Canada is now charged with eluding examination or inspection by immigration officers. That carries a maximum penalty of 6 months in prison. Taking a look at your weather forecast, it is a stormy afternoon. We have a severe thunderstorm warning in place. We will see a few showers ending this evening. Risk of that severe thunderstorm, fog patches developing, low of 20. Tomorrow, fog lifting in the morning, then mainly cloudy with a chance of showers. Risk of a thunderstorm, high of 28, feeling more like 36. Right now, it's 28, feels more like 36. I'm Bonnie Heslop for CKTV News.
3: Northbound on the 406 approaching 4th Avenue, still dealing with a collision cleanup in the right lane, still seeing delays from Westchester. And in Hamilton, upbound Red Hill at King, we've got a crash reported there. It's very slow from the QEW. Keep in mind that weather-related delays are ongoing in St. Catharines, Vineland, Beamsville, Grimsby, Hamilton, and Halton region. Please drive according to the conditions. On the Welland Canal, the Queenston Street Bridge is raised.

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6: Okay, I get it now. That text makes sense now. After listening to Bonnie's break there about Jenny Stevens' office, Scott from Port Colborne, I understand. Missed that. Sorry. A car ran into an NDP office. Well, it looks like somebody's trying to break socialism. That was LOL from Scott. So there you go. Now I get it. Takes me a while sometimes. Yeah, better late than never. So thanks for your text at 905-688-2582. Just in front of the food professor. We're going to talk to the food professor coming up. We've got lots to discuss, as always, on this Thursday, or Friday Junior, as I like to call them. The Gonzo CKTB poll of the day, with so many Canadians struggling. Are we giving too much money to Ukraine and abroad? And, well, it's pretty resounding. It's not as much as yesterday. It was 81% yesterday. We're at 73.7% today, as I decided to drag it over for a two-day poll. 15.8% of us say not sure. 7.9% saying no, Ukraine needs all it can get. And then there's 2.6% saying I don't think Canadians are struggling. The one rich guy in the crowd. Maybe you. Okay, keep your votes coming, and we're at 610 CKTB on X. It's a click away. Okay, so click on the picture of Zelensky and make your vote. Because I'm not doing it on X anymore. They're giving me the bugaboo. They're giving me the heebie-jeebie. Give me the shaft. And not letting me vote anymore, not letting you guys vote. So the poll was completely useless. And even though I pay for a blue check mark, I'm thinking of taking that away from them. Because I don't need a check mark. My last name is Mark. I've already got a check mark. All right, food professor next. Don't go away. John Gonzo here. The Drive continues. Your trusted voice, CKTV News.
7: Good news, northbound on the 406 approaching 4th Avenue. That collision is gone. We're still seeing delays from Westchester. Upbound on the Red Hill at King, still dealing with a collision blocking the live lanes. We're seeing it heavy from the QEW. And keep in mind as well that in Waynefleet and Port Colborne, eastbound Highway 3 is closed between Vineland, Townline Road, and Killalea Street because of construction. On the Welland Canal, the Mellonby and Clarence Street bridges are raised. 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
6: Yeah, we're in a big green cloud right now. And more to come, ladies and gentlemen. Well, and I see we'll get something coming up around 6, 7 o'clock. And the rain continues and then it kind of stops for a little bit and comes back again. So, looks like the worst of it is over, except for Welland and Dunnville and Buffalo and Crystal Beach. I see them getting perhaps a pretty intense thunderstorm a little bit later on, around 6 o'clock or so. Okay, so yellow watch is in effect. That means it could be lots of rain, up to 60 mils, high winds. And we're going to start out tomorrow with rain, most likely, but then it gets better and it looks pretty good. High 26 tomorrow. Sunny 25 Saturday, Sunny 27 Sunday. We're at 21 right now at the White House of Talk. 60

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10: The way to the next whiskey bar. Oh, don't ask why.
0: Okay, time for the food professor, Sylvain Charlebois from the Agri-Food Lab, Dalhousie in Halifax, joining us here on Thursday afternoons. Hello, Professor.
11: Hey, how are you? I'm at the cottage this week. I'm actually in the country, not traveling.
0: Nice. Well, you've got a pretty good signal out there. The cottage, is that on the East Coast somewhere?
11: So, you know where Montreal is? Just an hour north of Montreal. It's called the Laurentians. It's so our cottage is actually in a mountain. It's ski in, ski out. So you can basically, in the winter, you can leave on your skis down the hill. And in the summer, this is biking paradise. So I'm biking this summer.
0: It sounds like you're near Diablo. I worked in Ottawa for 15 years, so I've been out that way quite a few times. And Quebec, in that, is just a beautiful, landscape. One thing you notice once you get out of Gatineau, it just gets beautiful and more beautiful all the time. So
11: yeah,
0: I'm sure you're
11: absolutely
0: having a great time. Yeah. Now, your walk-on song is Whiskey Bar, so let's talk about booze. What do you say?
11: Well, I don't drink booze while I'm biking. It's a little dangerous, especially with a narrow pass here in the woods, for sure. But in terms of, so right now, of course, I know what you want to talk about. I have a feeling you want to talk about Washington's retaliation. Congress heading back. Washington's counterattack against our own bands in Canada.
0: Yeah, I mean, well, let's circle back to that decision. It was symbolic, and we kind of gave the United States the middle finger on that stuff, and it's kind of lingering on a little bit here. And like anything, there's a price to pay for thumbing your nose, and perhaps you can let us know what's going on there.
11: So it's been 500 days, approximately. So 500 days ago, many provinces, most provinces, with the exception of Alberta, and Saskatchewan changed its mind, I think, a few months later, we saw most provinces implementing a ban, disallowing the sale sales of American products. And, of course, with the elbows up crowd, everyone was happy. Everyone was thinking, well, let's show them, let's show the Americans what we're made of, and we're not gonna pull down, we're gonna defend ourselves the best we can. And so that was 500 days ago. And the question I'm asking this week, because Congress has now tabled a bill, the Canada Act, to allow Congress to investigate into these bans, whether or not they're legal or not, I do wonder, what have we gained from these bans? Have we seen any concessions from the United States? Is our relationship doing better now? When I look around, it's the opposite. Tariffs have actually gone up. Our relationship is strained with the U.S. The Gordie Howe Bridge is still closed, despite the fact that we've actually spent $6.7 billion on that bridge. I don't think bans have actually accomplished much. And people are saying, well, companies in the U.S. are suffering. That's why they're asking Congress to move. Well, again, not exactly. A lot of companies have actually pivoted away from Canada, and they have found new markets. They're more expensive service, like Japan, for example, but they are selling. They're not going to close down at all.
0: Yeah, it looks like, speaking of Quebec, it looks like they've kind of gotten away from that after tying up inventory. We had an analysis done too for Ontario, but the value of the inventory getting tied up in Quebec for the SAQ was like $27 million or something like that.
11: $27 million it cost the province just to basically pull all these products, put it in inventory. They had to discard some of it, some very expensive booze. And for what? So we're paying for this. And of course, it's dividing the country. Some people are saying, let the consumer decide. And when you talk to Americans, and this is the key thing that many Canadians don't understand, is that Americans, when they saw, and I spoke to Pete Orstra about this, the ambassador, the U.S. ambassador to Canada, it took them a long time to realize that it was not a boycott. It was a ban. It was a government implemented ban across the board. So Canadians had no say. If, for example, you were seeing sales drop dramatically in Canada because Canadians didn't want any alcohol from the U.S., that would have been way more powerful as a message than seeing provinces make a decision on behalf of all of us.
0: Yeah, I mean, antitrust laws. I mean, you wonder how serious some of this could be if we are found guilty of crossing over our own laws. I guess that's something to watch. Now, one thing that Quebec did, and we've yet to do in Ontario, is that they recovered some of that money, and proceeds went to the food banks. Liquidated that booze, and they recovered $8.6 million of that. So, I think that Doug Ford's going to have to start thinking about something like this soon, because, like you say, what is it achieving?
11: That's funny. You're a very funny guy. You actually said the word "think" and Doug Ford in the same sentence. That's really interesting.
0: It's obtuse.
11: I mean, the guy actually was pouring whiskey on gravel for a while there, thinking that Crown Royal was going to be made in the United States, while we all knew that Crown Royal was going to continue to be actually made in Canada, despite the closure in Ontario. So I don't have a whole lot of faith in Doug Ford doing the right thing. But since then, I mean, I must say, after 500 days, I think we need to think about this strategy differently a little bit. We need to think about, okay, how can we salvage this relationship? America is not going to move. We still have to deal with the same president. Instead of just focusing on the noise, we should start focusing more on what can we accomplish? I mean, the reality is that we don't agree on one very important thing, and that's global trades. They believe in tariffs now. We do not believe in tariffs. So let's put that aside and focus on what we can do together.
0: Yeah, really, at the end of the day, we're just hurting some poor guy down in Tennessee or something like that to put food on his table. We're picking on the wrong people. So while we're trying to negotiate...
11: My concern, to be honest, John, moving forward, is that at some point, some people in the United States will get upset and could start not selling to us food. We do buy a lot of food from the U.S., but all of a sudden, you could see more American companies saying, you know what, we're going to prioritize the American market, we're going to prioritize the Mexican market over Canada. And we saw that with baby formula a few years ago. When two plants were shut down for a while and they actually went back in operation, the first thing they did was to prioritize the American market, not the Canadian market, which is why we saw a lot of shortages in Canada. So we need to be very careful here.
0: Yeah, and the Kuzma deal is very important. I mean, this isn't helpful, all this stuff, and it's not getting us anything. So we have to analyze it and look back and decide perhaps that it's time to move on. But let's be honest, Donald Trump motivates through intimidation. Mark Carney won an election to stand up against that. I'm now seeing Mark Carney come to the realization, just from body language and from the way he's dealing with Donald Trump lately, that, you know, you basically got to go through the big bear, and that's the bottom line. Carney's comments and body language have been conciliatory, as I've been seeing them. Some might even say bending the knee. Have you noticed any of this lately in his approach to Donald Trump in the United States?
11: While I'm on the road and talking to different folks, and I'm asked often, so what do you think of Ottawa's strategy? And my reply, my natural reply is that, what strategy? I do not understand Mr. Carney's strategy with the U.S., with Kuzma, at all. Okay. Like, in April, he made a video saying that our relationship with the U.S. is a liability, and 2 weeks later, he was in New York saying that Canada will actually make America great again. It's just so bizarre, and I think, really, when he's speaking, it really depends who's in front of him, because right now, let's be honest here, the media has been very friendly to Prime Minister Carney. He can do no wrong right now. Like, regardless of what he says, everything goes. But at some point, that's going to stop. And he's going to have to be ready for it. And his strategy around Kuzma has to be as clear as possible. Because, you know, KPMG came out with a survey today, and this is KPMG. They have clients. They have hundreds of manufacturers. 42% have decided to invest in the U.S. just to counter the effects of what's going on right now between Canada and the U.S. And many others are thinking of doing the same thing. That's real money. That's real investment. So, yes, last week's announcement saying that Kuzma is going to be under review, most media said, no big deal, nothing changes. Well, actually, things are changing from an investment perspective, and that's the game we're losing right now.
0: Yeah, we don't even know what's really going on. I look at everything all the time, and the review began, what, July 1st? And I have no clue what's going on behind the scenes. Perhaps that's the way they want it. Is anything going on? Are they talking?
11: I've not heard anything. My guess is that I think the word in Ottawa was to make sure that people don't panic, and we're basically just going to say to everyone, nothing is changing, everything stays the same. But they're not. I mean, that's the thing. Now we have the clock is ticking. It's 10 years, and 10 years when it comes to global trade is nothing. Nothing. Now, Prime Minister Carney announced today that we're launching negotiations with Turkey. It's great. I mean, Turkey is a great market, and we need trades with other nations. But meanwhile, I think the priority should be given to Kuzma.
0: And, you know, a lot of these MOUs don't amount to anything. We just found that out with, you know, everybody's walking around bragging and putting out the shopping list on the internet about all the things that have been achieved by the Liberal Party. And one of them is that investment, $70 or $90 million in the UAE. Well, an example of what happens with just a handshake and perhaps will work in the future, an MOU, sometimes nothing happens, right?
11: Yeah. Absolutely. I don't know if you saw this morning, there's a graph from StatsCan showing internal domestic migration of people. And this is so telling of what's going on right now. I mean, if you look at the first quarter of this year, Quebec and Ontario, so mostly that's Liberal country, they lost 8,000 people, both smart provinces. And who has gained more people? Alberta and the Prairies,
0: yes,
11: and BC.
0: Yeah.
11: So the money is actually flowing west right now. So people may be voting for whatever we're getting. In fact, actually, I would argue that everything that's going on in Ottawa, most people that voted Liberals didn't vote for that, but they're still happy. But you can see that people are starting to go after money and move to places where they know they can get jobs and make money. And Alberta is just doing very well. You saw the announcement from Meta yesterday? That's amazing. A private investment coming from Meta to build a data center in Alberta. So that's an amazing story there. That's going to actually help the agri-food sector, by the way, indirectly. It's not going to be built on a farmland, but that's going to help our agri-food sector becoming more efficient. So those are the kind of stories we need, but it's all moving west. And in Ontario and Quebec, people are still expecting Carney to save them.
0: Yeah, and there's bubbles in Ontario and in Montreal. You know, I lived in Ottawa, like I said, for 15 years, and you know, it's like a different world. It's a vortex. Of course, it's fed by the government because people work for the government. Then you drive into the rural section of Ottawa. Within 15 minutes, you're seeing a completely different story when it comes to lawn signs and attitudes. It is an absolute bubble. It's an amazing thing. Now, I'm kind of interested how a food expert shops, Sylvain. I thought this was a good exercise. I know the route that I take when I go shopping, but honestly, I'm not a good shopper because I don't have the patience for it. But how does a food expert shop? I'd like to know about your habits in shopping.
11: So first of all, I enjoy going to the grocery store with my wife. I really do. And if we have the time, we do it together. And she'll pick up on things that I don't pick up on, and I'll look at certain things that she may be overlooking. And it's a lot of fun. So we do prioritize different categories. Of course, we start with produce, and then we move up to meat. And of course, like everyone else, we're just scared by all the prices we see, but we venture around, and I'm always looking for what's new at the grocery store. But I do have my picks, my regular picks, and I need to warn your audience. I have three daughters at home, so cottage cheese, dill pickles, yeah, it's in the cart, absolutely. But I enjoy things like yogurt. Greek yogurt is something that I eat almost daily. I love it. Nuts, and of course at the meat counter, I there's nothing I don't eat at the meat counter. I even actually eat beef tongue. Beef tongue, John. Oh, yeah. I'm that kind of guy.
0: Is that really expensive? Is that expensive now, too? No?
11: It's cheap. Yeah, absolutely. Yeah. I reckon. And the tongue is has a lot of muscles, and it's very tender. Yeah. And, of course, being in Quebec, my delicacy is marinated pork tongue. Oh, yeah. Oh, yeah. That does it
0: for me. I've got three daughters too, just like you, and I know exactly what you're talking about. You got to get all those things for sure, but I never brought tongue home. I don't know how they greet me at the door.
11: You see, you need to come for a visit. I'll show you. Yeah, I have many friends from Nova Scotia, from Ontario, who come to the cottage, and I get them to taste marinated pork tongue. They never come back.
0: They don't come back. Well, maybe that's what you want. Maybe you don't want them back.
11: I'm kidding. I'm just kidding, John.
0: They always come back is probably what happens because it's so good. I don't know.
11: Exactly.
0: So tell us about fish and chips. It's getting expensive. You're probably going to see it go up in the restaurants. I mean, fish and chips used to be kind of a cheaper meal. Like you could go in and get $12, $13, $14 fish and chips. Now I'm noticing that we're getting up to $25 and $30 for fish and chips in some places. What to expect with fish and chips?
11: Yeah, so the fish and chip situation has been impacted by quotas. So the DFO, the Department of Fisheries and Oceans, have actually decided to eliminate some quotas early in the season, and so there's less haddock out there. So if you're a fan of haddock, That's a problem. So haddock is either more expensive, you're going to have to pay a little more compared to last year. And so tourists right now in the Maritimes are noticing that fish and chips are more expensive, but most of them don't care because they're in the Maritimes, they're visiting, they take advantage of the lobsters, the oysters, and the fish and chips. And frankly, to be honest, John, fish and chips in the Maritimes is the best. That's the best. It's just great. When I moved there 10 years ago, I didn't realize how different it was, but it's so good. But restaurant operators, instead of just using haddock, they'll actually use other kinds of fish, cheaper fish, to basically compensate, making sure that the menu prices remain as low as possible. But I would say that most of them where they see tourists, they're not switching. They're sticking to haddock.
0: I had a report from an insider that told me, and he's a fisherman, a friend of a friend, and I guess the season down there got started slowly for lobster and crab and all the rest, but apparently picking up a little bit. Have you caught wind of any of that?
11: Not really. Okay. But, I mean, frankly, the seafood counter is really problematic right now. And I'm not sure if I mentioned to you last week, but we have a partnership with GroceryPulse.ca, and they give us pricing, like monthly pricing on all sorts of things. And the one thing that is increasing a lot these days, that has increased the most in the last month, is salmon, plus 70%. Yeah. So that's the fish and seafood counter at the grocery store is this year incredibly expensive, and we weren't expecting that. There's lots going on there, quotas, of course, fuel. It's costing more for harvesters to actually get to their product out there in the ocean, and that's why we're spending more.
0: I would think people are avoiding the seafood counter, and then they'd probably have to freeze that stuff because they can't keep it forever. You'd think there'd be a lot of deals in the seafood world at the seafood counter because of that.
11: I would hope, but this year it's not necessarily the best year, and so hold on, and that canned tuna may actually be the one source for now, unfortunately.
0: Well, yeah. Okay, so I'm going to let you get back to your biking before you have your whiskey on your Friday Junior. Enjoy the cottage. Thanks for taking the time out despite that.
11: Take care, John.
0: Sylvain Charlebois from the cottage, the food professor from the Agri-Food Lab. We talked to him on Thursday afternoons at this time. 5 o'clock, time for the news. 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
4: Good afternoon. I'm Bonnie Heslop. A stormy afternoon in Niagara. Right now it's 21 degrees, feels more like 28. Coming up, some severe weather this afternoon, more CT and MRI machines for Niagara, and the garden tour in Niagara-on-the-Lake. First, we take a look at traffic.
12: Toronto bound QEW past Thorold Stone Road. We still have reports of a stalled vehicle. We're seeing delays approaching the 420. But if you're going into Lincoln, Grimsby, Hamilton, and Halton region, we still have some weather-related delays to deal with. Please drive accordingly. Upbound on the Red Hill at King, a crash is reported there. It's slow from the QEW. And on the Welland Canal, the Mellonby Avenue Bridge is raised. 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
4: In the news, we are under a yellow severe thunderstorm watch. Environment Canada says we may get severe thunderstorms capable of producing strong wind gusts and heavy rain this afternoon and early this evening. We could get up to 60 millimeters of rain, and wind gusts may reach up to 90 kilometers per hour. A major announcement to help cut wait times for MRIs and CT scans in Niagara. The Ontario government announcing $12 million to expand the Greater Niagara Medical Imaging Building, or GNMI, in St. Catharines. The larger clinic is now in operation. We're getting reaction to the U.S. approving a plan to transfer marineland whales and dolphins to the country. The group Animal Justice says it's disappointing that the Ontario and Canadian governments have allowed the future of Canada's last captive whales to come down to an American emergency transfer plan. Alexandra Pester says something needs to change.
13: I do think this speaks to something that Ontario really needs to be doing, which is starting to regulate zoos and aquariums. Like other provinces do. The fact that you know, cetaceans, yes, like whales and dolphins, there are certain laws that apply to them, but the fact that you can operate a zoo without a permit in Ontario is just so out of step with what the public wants to see. Yeah.
4: The group is also calling on the Canadian government to make sure that the 30 belugas and 4 dolphins won't be bred on U.S. soil, as it is against Canadian law. New attacks between the U.S. and Iran are raising questions about what comes next. American President Donald Trump has given mixed messaging, saying he does not want a ceasefire deal anymore, but also this does not mean a return to war. The back and forth could be a strategy to increase the pressure on Tehran to stop attacking ships transporting the Strait of Hormuz and bend to U.S. demands on its nuclear program. However, a regional intelligence official says the conflict has reached a critical stage, and mediators are scrambling to save the interim deal. Prime Minister Mark Carney is in Saudi Arabia today on the last leg of his international trip to the Middle East.
14: Carney is in Jeddah for a face-to-face meeting with the Crown Prince at his palace and is scheduled to lunch with him. The Prime Minister is seeking to deepen trade ties and potentially drum up investment. He's scheduled to take part at an event at the Saudi Arabia-Canada Investment Forum later on, and then afterwards will speak with media. The Prime Minister is fresh off his trip to Turkey for the NATO summit and is traveling in the Middle East just as President Donald Trump reignites the Iran war with fresh strikes, a topic likely to come up in his meetings. Kyle Duggan, The Canadian Press, Jeddah.
4: A major AI data center is coming to Canada.
15: Meta, the parent company of Facebook and Instagram, says it's investing more than $9.1 billion to build its first artificial intelligence data center in Canada and the largest outside the United States. The facility will be in Alberta and will be powered by a natural gas-fired plant being developed by a consortium. Alberta has been courting hyperscale data centers. Because the province's electricity grid cannot support multiple large AI data centers, it's prioritizing projects that have their own power generation, as Meta plans to do. I'm Donna Water.
4: The Niagara on the Lake Horticultural Society is inviting people to get a look behind the garden gates this weekend. The Society's Gardener's Garden Tour takes place on Saturday, featuring 8 private gardens and 2 special interest locations. Co-chair Susan Gerbala says what makes the event unique is the chance to meet the people who created the outdoor spaces.
16: What makes our tour very special is that the homeowners are there to speak with the visitors, and you can just feel their pride when they talk about their garden. They're very, very varied. We've got a farm garden. We've got shade gardens. We have big gardens. We have formal gardens. They're just absolutely spectacular.
4: She says visitors can explore the gardens at their own pace with tickets available online. The tour runs Saturday from 9:30 to 4. The city of St. Catharines is looking for an artist to create a permanent Indigenous artwork for the Five Corners area downtown. Tim Johnson, with the Niagara Academy for Indigenous Relations president, says that history will guide artists as they develop their proposals.
17: Back around 1770, historian John Burghardt produced a map that he called like the Niagara Peninsula Indian Trails Map, and it detailed extensive pre-colonial trails, indigenous trails, carrying places and settlements that formed the foundation of Southern Ontario's modern road system.
4: The deadline for the first round of artist submissions is July the 12th. Taking a look at sports, France and Morocco are playing an afternoon game in the quarterfinals at the FIFA World Cup. Morocco advanced with a 3-0 win over Canada in the round of 16, while top-ranked France edged Paraguay 1-0. The winner will play Spain or Belgium in the semifinals on Tuesday. The Blue Jays have the day off ahead of a weekend series in San Diego. The Edmonton Elks host the winless Ottawa Red Blacks in CFL action tonight. The Ottawa Charge are moving to the Canadian Tire Center. The PWHL club is leaving TD Place after three seasons, with renovations set to reduce that arena's capacity. The Charge drew more than 13,000 fans on average for four playoff games at the Canadian Tire Center this spring. For more of the local news that matters to you, go to cktvnews.com. Weather is next.
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4: A severe thunderstorm warning is now in place. We will see a few showers for tonight. Risk of a severe thunderstorm that could bring winds up to 90K an hour and up to 60 millimeters of rain. And fog developing overnight, low of 20. Tomorrow, fog lifting in the morning, then mainly cloudy. Chance of showers, risk of a thunderstorm, high of 28, feeling more like 36. And the weekend looks great. For Saturday and Sunday, sunshine for both days, high of around 28. Right now it's 28. Feels more like 36. I'm Bonnie Heslop for CKTV News.
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0: 5 o'clock hour, last hour, and we're watching the weather for you. And other things, too, as we tend to do, as we are want to do. Right now, no score. France and Morocco 0-0 at the 46. And Morocco's leading scorer, Sabari, is out. So that's not going to help Morocco. But France hasn't lost yet. We're into the quarterfinals, so the final eight. And it's going to get to good. It's going to get going good. Here's a text. Heard you earlier with Gene and Alex. I was wondering who Fred Astaire was that you had mentioned. Okay, we were talking about when interviews, like, for example, yesterday and today, we had a hard time getting in touch and talking to Dan McTeague. Couldn't get him on the air because he's using Bell. And he can't stand it. He's going to change it because he's having connectivity issues. So both times we had a problem with his phone, so we had to drop the interview. And I was talking about, Fred Astaire, because that's when a talk radio host starts to tap dance, when they have a 20-minute interview scheduled and it falls down. And then all of a sudden you're reaching for your tabs, basically. So that's called tap dancing. And somebody else mentions best cereal with the best jingle is Sugar Crisp. Can't get enough of that Sugar Crisp. Absolutely. Hey, Gonzo, I missed your Truth Fact Bias Myth Misunderstanding or Misinformation. Is it true or not true regarding giving money to Ukraine? Is it long guarantees or do we physically give the money? Now, I dealt with this on True Fact Bias, as mentioned earlier in the program. I'll review that right now as we're doing the Gonzo X poll of the day. We gave another $900 million this week in Turkey, and that brings our total commitment to the Ukraine since 2022 to well over $25.5 billion. $13 billion of that is direct financial support, okay? Including more than the $8.5 billion in military aid alone. So, yes, some are basically loans, guarantees, and some of it is just plain cash. And as far as the amount of cash we give, the cash per capita is the most in the G7. That's what we went through. We fact-checked that. When it comes to all in, the United States actually outdoes us in that. So that's how it works. It's a mixture of things. Let me just review a little bit of that for you. Unifier is the operation, and it's been in effect, and it was just renewed up to 2029 by the Department of Defense in Canada and David McGuinty. And we've, of course, we've helped out their military, extensive economic, humanitarian, developmental, and military assistance alongside, coordinated measures with the allies. And it's ongoing military training and capacity building. We've given some equipment, for example, 400 armored vehicles, including 66 light armored vehicles, and $2 billion in military assistance this year. Okay? And that's to build the armed forces of Ukraine with equipment and capabilities needed to defend their territory as our government sees it. And then there is another $20 million in the Energy Support Fund from the Minister of Foreign Affairs, Anita Anand. And that's to rebuild their knocked-out infrastructures. And we're also, we've got measures taken against, Russia and their shadow fleet, individuals, entities. And that's under the Special Economic Measures Regulations. We've also price cap on crude. Since that full-scale invasion, we've committed $25.5 billion. $13 billion of that is in direct financial support. Okay? And that's with direct financial support, we lead per capita in the G7. We've given the most at $300 per person, according to the Kiel Institute for the World Economy, When it comes to everything all in, all those things I just mentioned, all the different ways to make up aid, then the United States is number one in the G7, having committed $135.61 billion in total. So we're at $529 per person with all in, but the U.S. is at $544 per person. So they outpace us overall. So, yes, some payments aren't in direct cash. $13 billion is, in fact, direct cash. And when you consider our spending budget target is $487 billion this year, you have to put that against the other. And decide for yourself, should we be paying more attention to our home turf and the people, the Canadians who may be struggling? And we know, because the data tells us that yes, indeed, Canadians are struggling. 74.4% of you so far are saying yes, Canadians first. 15.4 saying not sure. 7.7% saying no, Ukraine needs it all. And then there's that 2.6% saying, I don't think Canadians are struggling at all. You live in a wealthy neighborhood, do you? Well, it makes about proper sense at that percentile. So I hope that helps. The interview of the day is coming up. We've got Dr. Chris, the Myth Doctor. He's coming up next. This is The Drive. I'm John Gonzo, CKTB News.
1: Of two stalled vehicles being reported right now, Toronto bound on the QEW, first at the 420 and then past Thorold Stone Road. We are seeing heavy delays as you approach the 420 at this time. If you're going into places like Lincoln, Grimsby, Hamilton, and Halton region, we're still seeing lots of heavy delays, partly because of volume as well as the earlier bad weather. Please drive according to the conditions. On the Welland Canal, we've got the Glendale Avenue and Highway 20 bridges fully raised. I'm Lex Tan. 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
0: The weather bulletin continues and expected to stick for a while yet into the evening and perhaps overnight too. It could mean lots of rain. We've had a big cell come through parts of Niagara earlier, as Lex Tan just mentioned. We could get some more, and I'm seeing that the lower half of Niagara is suspect for that according to the radar, meaning Welland and down on the shores of Lake Erie. We'll probably start the day out tomorrow with rain and then improvement in the afternoon with a high of 26, and that carries into the weekend. It looks good for the weekend. Sunny and 25 Saturday, sunny and 27 Sunday. Right now it's 20 at the White House of Talk, CKTV News.
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0: It is the time of the week and the time of the day. We talked to Dr. Chris Labos, the myth doctor, as we call him, an epidemiologist, cardiologist, McGill in Montreal, podcaster, media personality, and we had a good chat about hormone therapy last week, which is back in again. And in the very least, to put a cap on that chat, to summarize, I hope we've tamp down some of the myths about that and get women talking to their GPs with conversation. And isn't that what it's really all about, right?
1: Yeah, exactly. I mean, hormone replacement therapy is not verboten. It can be used safely. There are risks. So anybody who has a strong family history or a past history, they themselves, of cancer, especially breast cancer or blood clots, may not be the best option, clearly, because there are risks there. But for the vast majority of low-risk women, it can be used to treat the symptoms of menopause. It's just important to remember that it's not a disease prevention strategy, as was once thought, and as is sometimes claimed by some of the influencers out there on social media.
0: Yeah, there's lots of those, and that's why we do this segment. I'm just wondering how often, speaking of conversations, and I'm sure you have lots of those, how with people who come to you looking for advice, and how often are you answering questions on Ozempic, and what is the latest on that, and is it getting better, are the results good, are there cheaper options? What's going on with Ozempic these days?
1: Yeah, I do get a lot of people asking about Ozempic. Usually in the course of a week, you'll get like one or two patients that ask about it specifically. Sometimes I bring it up as part of their, medical management if they've been struggling with obesity for some time. I think the update now is, so first of all, we keep saying Ozempic, and then, this is almost certainly the name we're going to keep using. But strictly speaking, Ozempic is the brand name of the medication, which is called semaglutide. And that was the formulation that was used to treat diabetes. When you're using it to treat obesity, which is usually done with higher doses, that's when we call it Wegovy. These are semantics. I think we're going to keep using Ozempic as a shorthand. But what's interesting is that semaglutide, Ozempic, Wegovy, is no longer the only medication on the market. Tirzepatide does exist. This is Mounjaro as its brand name. And in one of the few studies where it was compared head-to-head, Mounjaro actually seemed to outperform Ozempic a little bit. And there are other medications that are sort of dual-acting medications, meaning they're going to work on multiple receptors, not just on the GLP-1 receptor, which is how Ozempic works. And there is reason to think these are going to be even more effective. So there's going to be a lot of scientific development down the road. Ozempic was the first. It may turn out to not be the best one. And yet, I think we're just going to keep using that as a shorthand. But I think there's going to be a lot of very, very interesting scientific development in this field. And the sort of parallel question to this, a lot of these are the injectable medications, but there's a lot of oral versions of these medications coming down the pipeline. And while the evidence for them was a little bit scant at first, their evidence base is starting to build up. And I think the general consensus is that while they may not be as powerful in terms of weight reduction, and while there haven't been direct head-to-head trials comparing the oral and the injectable forms, at least on a large scale, I think there is a growing realization that they are probably comparable in terms of their effectiveness. And so for patients who really, really don't like needles and have a real hard time injecting themselves once a week, the idea of having an oral medication alternative might actually be very appealing. And so you're probably going to see a lot more of these medications. The interesting question with respect to
0: I take it you've seen some pretty wild results from these types of drugs you're discussing. You've seen some kind of amazing results, have you?
1: Oh, yeah, absolutely. I mean, there are people who have lost a considerable amount of weight. And, when we say considerable amount of weight, we can talk about 20, 30, maybe even 40 pounds. Now, it depends where you're starting from and where you're trying to get to. But remember, the point is not to make you look beautiful, although, everybody wants to look beautiful. But the point of using these medications is to improve your cardiovascular risk profile. And so if you're somebody who's like 210, 220, and we can get you down to like 180, 190, yeah, you're still going to be a big guy. You're not going to fit into the jeans that you were wearing in high school. And yet losing those 30 to 40 pounds is probably going to make the difference between you needing blood pressure medication and diabetes medications. So I think there's a lot of success. Now, there are some people who can't tolerate the medications. They try it. They have a lot of side effects. They have to stop, and that's, you know, okay. It's going to be interesting to see if the new medications have the same side effect profile. They probably will, but we'll see when that happens. What I think is going to be the biggest stumbling block so far for most people is cost. And it's going to be really interesting to see how much the cost comes down once the generics come onto the market. And that is probably going to happen at some point over the course of this year, because for reasons that have baffled everyone, Novo Nordisk, the company that makes Ozempic, allowed their patent on the medication to lapse in Canada and a few other countries as well. So the generic companies in this country have submitted their applications to Health Canada. The review process is ongoing. And the prediction is that they are going to enter the market at some point of 2026, probably towards the end of this year. And once that happens, the price of Ozempic could drop by as much as 2/3. It could be very, very impressive. And while initially it's only going to be for diabetes treatment, it's not going to take very long for generics for obesity management to come onto the market as well. So I think there's going to be a price drop within the next 6 to 12 months, which is going to make this a lot more affordable for people and really expand the use.
0: Has it gotten to the point where the Ozempic et al. could forego other options, more drastic options, like perhaps gastric bypass or the gastric sleeve, what is gastrectomy or whatever it's called?
1: Yeah.
0: Is it something that's going to be that efficient or has been that efficient?
1: Very possibly, very possibly.
0: Okay.
1: I mean, in the same way that cardiology treatments have improved to the point that, I mean, people still get bypass surgery, but nowhere near as frequently as they were in the past, right? Cardiac surgery volumes in this country and across North America have gone down. And so, you know, I think you're going to see less people going towards bariatric surgery in the future if these medications become much more available to the population.
0: Which is, you know, way less intrusive doing it this way, with especially if it becomes an oral medication, as you say. So that would be good news. Interview of the week, Dr. Chris Labos from McGill of Montreal. We'll continue the conversation after a quick break, a Bonnie break here at the bottom of the hour, 5:30. On a Thursday afternoon, watching the weather, John Gonzo and more to come right here on The Drive, CKTV News.
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3: A severe thunderstorm warning continues for Niagara. Environment Canada saying we may get some severe thunderstorms continuing into the evening hours, and they're capable of bringing strong wind gusts and heavy rain. We could get up to 60 millimeters of rain, and wind gusts could reach up to 90 k an hour. St. Catharines MPP Jenny Stevens says her constituency office will be closed after a car slammed into the building. It happened at noon today. She says a vehicle accidentally drove into the building, slamming through the glass near the waiting room. Luckily, no one was hurt. Stevens says the office will be closed for repairs, but if people need to contact her, she is available by email and phone. Two men have been arrested after U.S. officials claim a truck driver tried to smuggle a man into the country at the Peace Bridge in Fort Erie. A 63-year-old Canadian citizen and native of Georgia is accused of alien smuggling, which carries a maximum penalty of 10 years in prison and a $250,000 fine. On June the 24th, border officials stopped a truck, and when x-rayed, the outline of a man could be seen standing in the sleeper portion of the cab. A 34-year-old Romanian native living in Canada is now charged with eluding examination or inspection by immigration officers. That carries a maximum penalty of 6 months in prison. Taking a look at your weather forecast, it is a stormy afternoon. We have a severe thunderstorm warning in place. We will see a few showers ending this evening. Risk of that severe thunderstorm, fog patches developing, low of 20. Tomorrow, fog lifting in the morning, then mainly cloudy with a chance of showers. Risk of a thunderstorm, high of 28, feeling more like 36. Right now, it's 28, feels more like 36. I'm Bonnie Heslop for CKTV News.
4: We still have two stalled vehicles being reported on Zone. That's Ronavale on QEW. First at the 420 and then past Thorold Stone Road. Still seeing delays as you approach the 420 at this time. And keep in mind that we do have eastbound Highway 3 closed between Wainfleet and Port Colborne, particularly Vineland Townline Road and Killalea Street because of construction. On the Welland Canal, the Carlton Street and Glendale Avenue bridges are raised. Get 20 times the points Friday to Sunday at Shoppers Drug Mart. 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

0: Okay, let's continue the interview of the week in Dr. Chris Labos. From McGill, University of Montreal, on the drive, CKTV News. I'm wondering, I see a lot of this shampoo that claims to stimulate hair growth online. It's a real online thing. I just looked at was curious about the cost before we talked. I just saw a $70 bottle of shampoo. So,
1: yeah.
0: What have you learned about these shampoos and their claims?
1: So, look, most of them don't work. Now, here's the thing. If you are suffering from hair loss, which is something that's going to happen to most men and even some women, there are multiple things that cause hair loss. So first off, you should get checked to make sure that you don't have a thyroid disorder, that you don't have an autoimmune condition, because you can be suffering from hair loss for an underlying medical problem. So, first off, if you're losing your hair, especially at a young age, especially in a high amount, especially in a pattern that is atypical for what we usually call male pattern baldness, go get yourself checked out. You might have an underlying medical condition that can be treated. So that's step number one. Step number two, if you do ultimately see a dermatologist to talk about hair restoration treatments, they may actually give you a special shampoo. That's usually going to be done if you also have a coexisting problem like dandruff or some other skin irritation. So can a special shampoo help you regrow your hair? Potentially, in the rare circumstance where you have, let's say, very, very bad scalp inflammation, and treating the dandruff and the scalp problem would allow the hair follicles to regrow and not thin out as quickly. So there's that element to it. But by and large, any medication, any sort of over-the-counter shampoo, well, I shouldn't say over-the-counter because I'm going to contradict myself in about 30 seconds, but any of these things that you're buying online are unlikely to work. There's only two really well-evaluated treatments for hair loss, specifically male pattern baldness, or what we call androgenetic alopecia. And that is the medication that you probably heard of. There's the oral pill, which is Propecia, which is actually the same medication as Proscar. It is a prostate medication. It's the same medication put into a different box and given a different name. And the other one is minoxidil, which can either be a foam or a solution that you apply directly onto your scalp. And that is most commonly known by the name Rogaine, although there are generic equivalents out there as well. So, Rogaine is not, strictly speaking, a shampoo. It's a solution that you apply to your scalp after you take a shower. But those have proven to work. They are most effective when you start them at a young age. So, prior to the age of 40. And they are most effective when you still have active hair follicles, but they've just started to thin out a little bit. So if you have a completely bald head, it's unlikely that those hair follicles are going to regenerate. But if they're just sort of thinning out, they're producing one hair as opposed to two or three per follicle, that's where these medications can really make a big difference. Minoxidil, still somewhat unclear what its mechanism of action is. Like, why does Rogaine work? It's probably just stimulating the hair follicles. But for Proscar Propecia, the oral medication, we know how it works. It's blocking the conversion of testosterone to DHT, which is the active form of testosterone. It's that testosterone blockade that is making your hair regrow, because most male pattern baldness is driven to a certain degree by testosterone levels in the body.
0: Is going gray partly stress, as we've heard for so many years?
1: It actually is, yes, to some degree. Now, a lot of it is age. A lot of it is genetics. And there's a fascinating biological thing, because even gorillas go gray. And, when you talk about the silverback gorillas, it's because as they get older, their hair turns silver. And that is seen as a positive evolutionary trait by the female gorilla. So there is a reason why we go gray. We hate it because now our current culture wants us to, look young forever. But there is a strong genetic evolutionary component to it.

0: Why does it happen? Well, like I said, it's age, it's genetics, but stress does seem to play some role. Now, a lot of this research is done in rats where they take rats and they subject them to stressors like capsaicin or other sort of noxious chemicals, and they find that their hair does turn gray. What is interesting, though, about this research, and it's a little bit inconsistent, but a lot of this turning gray is actually not permanent. If you can remove the stressor, the hair sometimes does actually turn back to its original black or brown color, depending on the animal. So does stress have an effect? Yes, to a certain degree, because it is affecting. Because here's the thing, hair in and of itself is always going to be silver. It's colorless. The reason why it has the color, whether it's brown or blonde or whatever it is, depends on your pigmentation, your melanin. And so if your body stops producing melanin, your hair is going to turn gray. And so stress does seem to have an impact on the melanocytes, on the production of melanin. And so if you can remove that stressor, there is a potential chance that your hair can return its color. And there has been some observations that that has happened. Of course, there's a very, very, you know, easy way to avoid from going gray, and that's called hair dye. And that's part of the reason why research in this area is not as robust as one might like it to be, because it's a problem that has a very, very simple solution. And of course, you know, women color their hair all the time, men not so much. That's a bit of a cultural thing, but yeah, it is potentially reversible to reverse gray hair, but not very easy. And for the vast majority of us, it's really driven by age and genetics, and there's really not that much that you can do about it.
1: Yeah, I saw a study somewhere. I read it. I read so many things. And it was recently, within the last week or so, where somebody was a researcher and the scientists were working on actually reversing that, kind of saying what you just said. They believe it's reversible in some cases. So, and then there's these natural soap bars that claim they gradually change your hair back from gray to darker. But they're not cheap either. Any research done on these natural soap bars?
0: No, because for them to actually work, unless they're just basically like hair dye and they're just like staining your hair, which, you know, would be very obvious very, very quickly to you. For them to actually do that, they would have to be absorbed deep into the skin, affect the action of the melanocytes to get you to produce more melanin. And it seems very, very unlikely that they would be able to do any of that. And they haven't consistently been effective, right? I mean, here's the thing. If something actually worked, it would be a blockbuster drug. Like, we've seen what happens when blockbuster drugs come onto the market, because they work. Ozempic, Viagra, drugs that come in and just so completely upend the market because there was really nothing effective before that. And these things are so wildly effective that this research on the whole area stops. We haven't found a cure for gray hairs because there isn't one. Like, nothing has actually manifested itself yet that can survive scientific rigor and scrutiny. So people make a whole lot of claims. They might be able to do something in rats or in animals or, you know, in a short-term way. But, you know, to truly reverse the graying of hair, that's going to be largely impossible because we've been, you know, our hair has been turning gray since before we were walking upright on two legs. So it's going to be a very, very hard trend to reverse.
1: Yeah. You talked about a bad scalp condition. Is that usually somebody that's prone to rashy skin, or are they two separate things?
0: Well, they can be. I mean, there's many. Here's the thing. This is a vast field. And so we often like to make fun of dermatologists. I don't know if you're a fan of the word of the show Scrubs. But one of my favorite lines from that show was Dr. Cox, where he's talking to JD and he goes, you know, newbie, there's only two of us here. And JD says, well, what about Dr. So-and-so? He's like, he's a dermatologist. That's Greek for fake doctor. So, you know, we sometimes like to rib each other in the medical field. Although I actually have some very good friends who are dermatologists, they actually see some very complex patients. So there's a lot of things that can actually affect your scalp and affect your hair loss, a lot of autoimmune conditions, a lot of dermatological stuff. And yeah, there are people who get what's called a scarring alopecia, where basically the dermis, the skin of your scalp, starts to become scarred by an autoimmune inflammatory condition. So The good news is that when you have a specific problem to fix, you could potentially treat it and make things better, but it can be very debilitating hair loss. And when you see people with this sort of very patchy, irregular hair loss, it's because they have an underlying medical condition. So, the health of your scalp is going to influence the quality of your hair. And if your scalp starts to become diseased and suffering from illness, your hair follicles are going to start producing hair. And that's when you're going to start seeing bald spots and hair loss. And not the typical crown of the head receding hairline male pattern bald spots, but like bald spots in random patchy locations across your scalp.
1: When you see somebody come in with suffering from rashy skin or rashes, what do you usually ask them? What are you usually looking at?
0: So, as a non-specialist, I'm a cardiologist by training, but in this day and age, we all have to be experts in everything. The first thing I ask them is, is it new? Is it old? Is it itchy? Is it not? Is it raised or not? If you run your finger along the surface of your skin, do you feel the bump or is it deeper in the tissue? And that's usually a good way to understand what you're dealing with. So something new is usually a reaction to something. So, an allergic reaction or an inflammation or an irritation of some kind. And that can be due to like new soap, new shampoo, a new clothing, something that you've come into contact with has irritated the skin. So an allergic dermatitis. Whereas something that's more chronic can be due to an underlying condition. You want to know somebody's underlying medical problem. So somebody who's known for an autoimmune problem, you know what the typical skin manifestations of that are. So somebody who has lupus, for example, is going to have the typical skin manifestations of lupus. So you have to know that sort of stuff. And, you have to see, you can always try with very, very simple treatments. The first line, especially for an inflamed acute problem, is to try a steroid cream. And in most places, you can get a low-dose steroid cream from your pharmacy, even without a prescription. If those are not effective, that's when you usually have to escalate to the prescription stuff. And that's probably when you want to get referred to a dermatologist, because they're probably going to be better versed to identify the specific problem. They can usually do a quick biopsy to look at it under a microscope and see what the problem is. Because if it is an autoimmune problem, which is what drives some, but not all of these skin manifestations, you really do need autoimmune therapy, immunosuppressive therapy. And that can initially be with steroids, but long-term can even be with some antibody therapies, which are, more and more common these days. They are expensive in some situations, but they can be very useful.
1: Is it true that men can use Vagisil?
0: I've never heard that. I'll have to look that up for next time. I don't know why I would want to do that, but I will look that up for you. I've never heard that one before.
1: I heard it works for jock itch. So that's one of the ones
0: Okay. I see what you mean, because you're basically treating a fungal infection. They're often different species, so you probably want to have a species specific treatment. But you know what? I actually don't know about this. I'm going to look this up to see if there's any evidence for its use or if there's any crossover, and we'll answer the question next week.
1: Okay, we'll hit that one first next week. Okay, we'll give you a week to study that one. All right, Dr. Chris Lavos, we'll talk again next week. Thanks for joining us.
0: All right, I'll talk to you then.
1: The Drive continues. 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

0: We still have two stalled vehicles on the QEW. First, Toronto bound at the 420, then past Thorold Stone Road. Still seeing delays as you approach the 420. We also do have construction shutting down the intersection of Vine and Parnell. And in particular, northbound and southbound Vine is closed from Lakeshore to Kennedy, and eastbound and westbound Parnell closed from Murray to Baker. That reopens August 24th. On the Welland Canal, the Main Street Bridge is raised. 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
1: It looks like the weather's at its worst around Pelham, Allenburg right now, and some pretty dark rain clouds over most of Niagara as we speak, with a continuing yellow watch in effect, meaning lots of rain, a chance of thunderstorms into this evening and tonight, and some high winds possible also. We're going to start the day out with rain tomorrow, and then improvement after that right into the weekend. It looks like a decent weekend here, folks. Sunny and 25, 26, 27 degrees for both Saturday and Sunday. Not a bad day come tomorrow in the afternoon anyway. Right now it's 21 at the White House of Talk. CKTV News.
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0: 351. John Gonzo here, watching the radar right now for you. It's 21 degrees and a line of thunderstorms. It looks like Welland's getting it pretty good right now. And Norwich, let me see, I'll just advance this a little bit. And Waterford's going to get it pretty good here in a few minutes. That carries right into Dunnville around 8 o'clock tonight. And the shores of Lake Erie are getting it worse down at Turkey Point all the way through over to, you know, Buffalo. And, yeah, it's a line that just continues and continues and will continue into tonight. So don't be surprised if you've got a good amount of rain. We've got the yellow watch in effect. That could mean up to 60 mils. And we did get some earlier, and it's kind of volatile out there and unpredictable. High winds possible. And some heavy rain in parts of Niagara. And expect it to continue. The Gonzo X poll of the day. Let's have a look at what we have here. Yes, 74.4% saying many Canadians struggling. We're giving away too much money to Ukraine and abroad. 15.4% saying they're not sure. 7.7% saying no, Ukraine needs it. And then 2.6% saying, I don't think Canadians are struggling. Well, we gave another $900 million this week at NATO. And that brings Canada's total commitment to Ukraine since 2022 to well over $25.5 billion, $13 billion is direct financial support, $8.5 billion in military aid of that $25.5 billion there. And yeah, so appreciate the texts today, some good ones, 905-688-2582, the ones I could understand anyway, 905-688-CKTB. Voice to text is always tough, but I try my best. I've got to try and figure out text-widge, text-widge. Yeah, you know, when you think about all the numbers and the data we're seeing, the latest survey that I read had nearly 86% of Canadians living paycheck to paycheck. So you know how that goes. That's according to one survey. But, you know, the wind comes around and blows down the, you know, the garage. And, you know, it's not getting fixed when we're in circumstances like that. A hole in the roof. It's sometimes you're getting the bailout. 50% reporting growing debt and financial strain. We're seeing, you know, tent cities and homelessness and increasing violent crime, food insecurity, and a record food bank usage. 2.2 million using food banks. And too many of those are kids. And too many of them are working Canadians, too. Mortgage defaults. Insolvency numbers. These are real numbers we have to keep an eye on. And we will. That's what we do. Okay, so our top 10 summer blockbusters. Today, it was our number 8 picks. Gene Vlitis with Animal House. It was Alex with Finding Nemo. That was taken for the second time. Jenny with Ratatouille. And me with Die Hard. Yes, a summertime movie. It's more than a Christmas movie. It was released in the summertime. So in my books, it's a summer blockbuster. Okay. Entertainment in Niagara tonight, Rock and Roll Heaven, the musical at Yuck Yucks. If you want to check that out, 8 o'clock showtime for that. Spain and Belgium is tomorrow in the quarterfinals of the World Cup. And here's what we have. It's 2-0 France leading Morocco. And final 8 action, quarterfinal action. Jays are in San Diego this weekend. That starts tomorrow. After winning their series against the San Francisco Giants. Friday night football tomorrow night, Toronto and Winnipeg, and the Ticats play Saskatchewan on Sunday night with Jake Dolagala behind center. Today on the show, got to thank the food professor, Sylvain Charlebois, and the gas wizard. Gas should be going up 5 cents this weekend, 14 cents for diesel. Well, that's a wrap. So, Jenny, tell us what's coming up here.
1: We've got Reconnect.
0: reconnect. And then we've got the night shift with Shane for Jenny at Master Control. I'm back on Monday. Bonnie's in with Jenny tomorrow. That's it for me. I'm out of here. I'm Gonzo. Have a good long weekend, if that's what you have. If not, a good weekend. It looks like a good one, so enjoy.

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5: Good evening. I'm Bonnie Heslop. Some unstable weather for the evening. Right now it's 21 degrees. Feels more like 28. Coming up, a car has slammed into a local MPP's office. Reaction on the U.S.'s plan for Marineland whales and the latest on the Middle East conflict. First, we take a look at traffic.
6: No change from earlier on the Toronto-bound QEW. We're still getting reports of stalled vehicles at the 420 and past Thorold Stone Road, so we're seeing heavy delays from the 420 itself. We also do have a slowdown on Highway 20 between Pelham Street and Rice Road. That looks like it's just regular volume at this time. Over to the Welland Canal, the Queensland Street Bridge is raised. 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
5: In the news, we are under a yellow severe thunderstorm watch. Environment Canada saying we may get severe thunderstorms for this afternoon and early evening, and they may be capable of producing strong wind gusts and heavy rain. We could get 60 millimeters of rain, and wind gusts could reach up to 90 kilometers per hour. St. Catharines MPP Jenny Stevens says her constituency office will be closed after a car slammed into the building. She says it happened at around noon today. A vehicle accidentally drove into the building, slamming through the glass near the waiting room. No one was hurt. Stevens says the office will be closed for repairs, but residents who need to contact her should email her. We have that email address on our website. Foreign Affairs Minister Anita Anand is condemning Iran's recent attacks on commercial ships as it tries to tighten its grip over the Strait of Hormuz. Speaking with reporters today after meeting with the country's foreign minister, Anand says Canada stands alongside Gulf countries with two main objectives.
7: First, to continue to increase the bilateral relationship between Canada and Saudi Arabia. And the second objective is to stand in solidarity with the partners in the Gulf region as they face unjustified attacks by Iran, including on a Saudi ship.
5: The comments follow new airstrikes by the U.S. against Iran early today, with Tehran firing at Kuwait and Qatar. We get more from ABC News senior White House correspondent Selena Wang on the mixed messaging that's coming from U.S. President Trump on whether he believes a deal to end Iran's nuclear program is feasible.
8: When the president was still in Turkey at the NATO summit, the president said that he doesn't want to make a deal, that he thinks negotiations are a waste of time. But then when he was on his way back from NATO in Turkey on Air Force One, the president told reporters that he believes Iran is desperate to make a deal. Meanwhile, Iran is warning that they will escalate attacks to other U.S. bases if the U.S. attacks continue. So the reality here is that we're in a place where this ceasefire has been declared dead by the president. There are ongoing strikes between the U.S. and Iran.
5: A 24-year-old woman has died following a three-vehicle crash on the Lincoln Alexander Parkway in Hamilton. CKTV's Tom McKay.
9: Hamilton police say it happened just before 7 o'clock Wednesday evening near Upper James Street. Investigators say a Honda Civic collided with a Buick towing a utility trailer before crossing the median into the westbound lanes, where it was struck by an oncoming tractor trailer. The woman, who was the lone occupant of the Honda, was pronounced dead at the scene. No one else was reported injured. Police are currently investigating the crash, and they're asking anyone who witnessed the crash or has dash camera footage to come forward. Reporting for CKTV News, I'm Tom McKay.
5: We're getting reaction to the U.S. approving a plan to transfer Marineland's whales and dolphins to the country. The group Animal Justice says it's disappointing that both levels of our government have allowed the future of Canada's last captive whales to come down to a U.S.-led emergency transfer plan. Alexandra Pester joined as CKTV's Jean Valaitis with reaction.
10: This is signifying a really heartbreaking ending for the animals who have been suffering in tiny barren tanks at Marineland for years. We really hoped to see at least some of these animals get the opportunity to live out the rest of their lives at a seaside sanctuary, like one that's in progress here in Canada and Nova Scotia. Mm-hmm. And this plan just takes that away from them.
5: The group is also calling on the Canadian government to make sure the 30 belugas and 4 dolphins won't be bred, as it is against Canadian law. The city of St. Catharines looking for an artist to create a permanent Indigenous artwork for the Five Corners area downtown. Niagara Academy for Indigenous Relations President Tim Johnson says designing public art comes with unique challenges.
11: On the one hand, I think public art is underrated as an art form. I think it's an extraordinarily powerful and moving genre, if you will, of art. On the other hand, it's subject to weather, and then possible vandalism, graffiti, things like that. So a lot goes into the consideration of the artwork beyond the aesthetics.
5: The city hopes to install the artwork sometime next year. Taking a look at sports, France and Morocco are playing an afternoon game in the quarterfinals at the FIFA World Cup. Morocco advanced with a 3-0 win over Canada in the round of 16, while top-ranked France edged Paraguay 1-0. The winner will play Spain or Belgium in the semifinals on Tuesday. The Blue Jays have the day off ahead of a weekend series in San Diego. The Edmonton Elks host the winless Ottawa Redblacks in CFL action tonight. The Ottawa Charge are moving to the Canadian Tire Centre. The PWHL club is leaving TD Place after 3 seasons, with renovations set to reduce that arena's capacity. The Charge drew more than 13,000 fans on average for 4 playoff games at the Canadian Tire Centre this spring. For more of the local news that matters to you, go to cktvnews.com. Weather is next.
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5: A severe thunderstorm warning is now in place. We will see a few showers for tonight. Risk of a severe thunderstorm that could bring winds up to 90 km an hour and up to 60 millimeters of rain. And fog developing overnight, low of 20. Tomorrow, fog lifting in the morning, then mainly cloudy. Chance of showers, risk of a thunderstorm, high of 28, feeling more like 36. And the weekend looks great. For Saturday and Sunday, sunshine for both days, high of around 28. Right now it's 28. Feels more like 36. I'm Bonnie Heslop for CKTB News.
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15: Looking for ways to add even more beauty to the city by commissioning permanent Indigenous artworks for outdoor spaces. Joining us now to tell us more about the initiative is Niagara Academy for Indigenous Relations President Tim Johnson. Good morning, Tim.
11: Good morning, Steph.
15: Well, thanks so much for joining us today.
11: Absolutely.
15: All right.
11: My pleasure.
15: Let's talk about how this came to be. Did the city approach you guys to work on this, or how did this come about?
11: Jessica Wilson, who used to be with the town of Lincoln, moved over to St. Catharines to oversee some of the cultural projects in the city. And we had done the successful Silver Reason Neutral Nation Park in the town of Lincoln. And so she reached out because there's this opportunity to develop public artwork at the Five Corners location in St. Catharines. That's really interesting and important because it sits on the site of Indigenous trails. So she reached out. We said, yeah, we'd be happy to help out.
15: Okay. So definitely a poignant spot. That's the area where St. Paul, Geneva, Queenston, Niagara Streets all come together. So what is the vision here? What kind of art is being considered?
11: Well, whenever you start one of these public art projects, you got to begin by sort of laying out the history and providing some criteria so that when the request for proposal goes out to artists, they have something to work from. So in this particular case, again, it really focuses on the trail network that we're aware of within the Niagara Peninsula. Back around 1770, historian John Burghardt produced a map that he called like the Niagara Peninsula Indian Trails Map, and it detailed extensive pre-colonial trails, Indigenous trails, carrying places and settlements that formed the foundation of Southern Ontario's modern road system. So we thought this was really, really an interesting thing. And of course, the trails represent obviously movement, transportation, engagement among Indigenous peoples going back a long time through history. So there's a lot to work with there that we put out in front of out in front of the artists through the RFP, and we'll see what comes back.
15: Okay, so really open to anything as long as it speaks to what you just talked about, the history of this specific spot and more broadly the area as well.
11: Yeah, and it's always a fascinating process because you lay out the information and then you see what the artists do, and sometimes you're absolutely amazed at the creativity that exists out there. But there's, you know, a lot of themes within this that we put out, the history of presence of the Neutral Nation people, who were the first people to engage and encounter Europeans in the Niagara Peninsula. And then, of course, the histories of the Haudenosaunee and Anishinaabeg peoples as well. So there's a lot, I think a lot that people have to work with going through this. In addition, because of those relationships, possibility of looking at various historic wampum belts, like the Covenant Chain of Friendship from 1764, so oftentimes referred to as the Treaty of Niagara, where some 24 First Nations and 2,000 representatives met with representatives of the Crown to work through treaties and relationships and things of that nature. And many of those people would have poured to that location at Fort Niagara and across the River Niagara Lake along the trails and along the Iroquois Trail and the other trails that worked their way through the peninsula.
15: So a really so much history for artists to draw upon. Do we have a good amount of artists here in Niagara? Like, do you think you're going to get a lot of submissions?
11: We'll see. So the deadline for the first application is just around the corner here, July 12th, and we'll see what comes in. You know, we've gone through many of these before throughout the area, and if you know, if expectations aren't met, we'll probably send it out again. But we'll see. We'll see what comes back.
15: Is there a board looking at the submissions to decide who will make it to the next stage?
11: Yes, there is an art selection jury that we've assembled for this. So that includes members like Robin Bourgeois and Carl Dockstader, myself, Janice Bomberry, and others.
15: Fantastic. Carl of our station here, who has his very own shows on the weekends. Okay.
11: And, you know, he's an artist himself, so
15: he
11: it's
15: certainly
11: great
15: is.
11: To have that skill set there. Yeah.
15: Yeah, definitely checks a lot of boxes. And one of the things, you know, actually we're going to talk about coming up in the next hour, there was some graffiti or damage done to a park in Niagara Falls. That's sort of a separate issue. But that's one thing that this art was going to have to withstand, right? That, you know, being outside, there's a lot of elements and things that it'll have to put up with.
11: Great question. That is one of the challenges of public art, you know. On the one hand, I think public art is underrated as an art form. I think it's an extraordinarily powerful and moving genre, if you will, of art. On the other hand, it's subject to weather, you know, and then possible vandalism, graffiti, things like that. So a lot goes into the consideration of the artwork beyond the aesthetics. It's also the structure and the form. You know, can the graffiti be cleaned off or whatever? So there's a lot of elements have to be considered.
15: Yeah, I mean, it's unfortunate, the graffiti part of it, but that winter part too, right? Like, it's the weather's coming, and it's just a reality of where we live here.
11: That's right. Yeah. So, you know, materials like, you know, Portent steel, you know, the things that are going to hold up, you know, granite, you know, stuff like that. So we'll see what comes back in.
15: All right. So you mentioned, I think you said, was it the 12th that submissions are open till?
11: Yeah, I believe so for this first round.
15: Okay.
11: And then we'll take it from there.
15: And then, of course, you'll have to see kind of what happens from there. What's the vision for installation? Sometime next year, maybe? Or?
11: Yeah, I think so. Yeah, sometime next year. So the resources are there. Well, and there's no demand on a critical time. It has to be completed, which is good. That's what you need for this kind of process. You need the flexibility to make sure you produce some excellent, have an excellent outcome.
15: Right. Do it right. And you mentioned, how much art, I think it does. There is such an opportunity there. Like, you know, you think about traveling around anytime, and we're doing that in the summer, right? We go different places and you see a structure and it's interesting and you walk over and go, what's this about? Right.
11: Yeah. And one of the great examples in St. Catharines already is the curtain call public artwork on the Carlisle Street side of the First Ontario Performing Arts Center, done by Lily Osevich. And I consider that actually a modern public art masterpiece. It's absolutely brilliant.
15: Yes, absolutely. And gorgeous as well.
11: And beautiful.
15: Yeah.
11: Yep.
15: You always have to look at it anytime you go by there.
11: Still looks great. And, you know, again, engineered to survive the weather and the elements and all of that.
15: Is there somewhere people should go if they want more information about this, Tim?
11: I would just say go to the St. Catharines City website, search it out. Also, there's information about the Trails Network at the platform, sort of this digital cultural map platform called the Great Niagara Escarpment Indigenous Cultural Map. You can go to that and follow through and get a lot of information about the trails.
15: Good stuff, Tim. Thanks for joining us this morning. Appreciate it.
11: Yeah, thank you.
15: President Tim Johnson of the Niagara Academy for Indigenous Relations, working with the City of St. Catharines to commission a permanent Indigenous artwork for St. Catharines. And he mentioned, you know, that Five Corners Parkette area, which is very historic and has deep roots in the Indigenous community. And so such an opportunity for us to have something beautiful there that we can all enjoy.
5: A few showers ending this evening, then cloudy. Risk of a thunderstorm. Fog patches developing overnight. 5 to 10 millimeters of rain expected to fall and staying warm, low of 20. Tomorrow we'll see fog lifting in the morning, then mainly cloudy. 40% chance of showers. Risk of a thunderstorm. High of 28, feeling more like 36. For the weekend, both Saturday and Sunday, sunshine with highs of around 28. I'm Bonnie Heslop for CKTB News.
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0: AC system this summer and avoid expensive breakdowns during the hottest temperatures of the year. 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
8: Feeling a little red-faced in Niagara Falls for a different reason, though, this morning after some extreme vandalism to one of the beautiful parks there. Joining us now to tell us about what's happening with Niagara Falls, the CAO, Jason Burgess. Good morning, Jason.
9: Morning, Steph.
8: Okay, so what happened? This is a lot of damage this park sustained.
9: Yeah, we don't exactly know what's happened. Police are investigating it. There was like extensive damage to one of our playgrounds. Looks like an accelerant, like gasoline or something else, was applied to both the turf and the structure and then lit on fire. There was some news reports that there was fireworks going off in the area. You know, someone may have used the firework to light the accelerant, or it could have just been lit some other way. But yeah, it's probably going to be about $100,000 worth of damage to the one playground, and that will be shut down for an extensive period of time. Probably won't reopen. It'll be done definitely for the summer. Probably won't reopen until next year.
8: Oh, that's so disappointing for kids and families in the area. Just brutal.
9: Yeah. Yeah, and we have lots, as you know, Steph, you do the news all the time. There's lots of other things we could spend $100,000 on.
8: And is that how that works, Jason? Now this money comes out of the city's coffers. There's no insurance for anything like this, right?
9: Our insurance deductible is like $100,000, you know, but like any time, as you know, you make insurance claims, your insurance goes up.
8: Yep.
9: So, it'll just come out of the coffers. What might happen is we may delay redoing another park, so let it sit a little older but... Yeah, we have to pay for that out of taxpayer dollars.
8: And we're talking about the Gustavus Monroe Park Playground. So this happened on Monday night. How did the city become aware of it?
9: We received some resident calls on it, and then we went to investigate it. And by then it was, you know, unfortunately too late. We're asking residents that may have ring cameras or, you know, anything else to, you know, contact the police with any information that they have.
8: Yeah, because it is like there's houses very near this playground. It's possible that people, you know, either saw some people heading to the park or coming back from or possibly the actual act itself.
9: That's correct, yeah.
8: And the fire, did it extinguish itself, or did fire have to attend?
9: No, the fire extinguished itself. It just ran out of material, but it's not a natural. We have turf with sponge underneath of the playgrounds for safety reasons, and so that, you know, it takes a lot to burn that, but it would extinguish itself. But you could tell by the melted plastic and it reached a very high heat point to melt plastic and to do some of the damage it did.
8: Yeah, the damage is very bad, but at the same time, for whatever they must have done to get this going, it certainly could have been worse. Like, the structures held up pretty well, so I guess there's something in that the city picked the right builder or the right equipment there.
9: Yep. So, like I said, just wish it wasn't put to those tests. We'd rather just have kids jumping off of it than trying to burn it, so...
8: Yeah, what's the working theory here, Jason? Is this, you know, young people not understanding what kind of damage they're causing?
9: Yeah, you know, we face this every year. You know, I just find that people don't, you know, don't understand the cost of these items. They do something for 3 minutes worth of quote unquote fun, and it causes, you know, significant damage. We, you know, we have people that drive on our baseball or soccer fields with motorbikes and tear up the field, and you know that's tens of thousands of dollars in sod damage. You know, we've had, you know, graffiti and other types of vandalism. You were just on with Public Art and talking about, you know, the need to protect items for vandalism, and because of that, that all adds on to the cost. You can't just do something simply. You have to do something to, you know, I always use the term, even though my communications team doesn't like it, you have to idiot-proof things in society these days so that, you know, when a few people want to try to damage something, you try to protect it as much as possible.
8: Well, it's so frustrating, Jason, because, you know, during procurement processes, you know, the city will put out, oh, we think this is going to cost this much, and inevitably the people in the city say, oh, that's crazy. Why would it cost that much if I was doing it? But you do have to have these extra things, whether there's different kinds of paints or lacquers that you put on after that can, you know, be graffiti proof or easy to clean off and all of that kind of stuff. Like, it's so disappointing.
9: It is very disappointing and frustrating. And like I said, you know, taxpayers end up paying for all this stuff. And, you know, and then the choice will eventually become, well, do we have these things out there? You know?
8: Yeah.
9: And that's, or can we afford to keep on doing these things? And that, you know, for, like I said, a few idiots, you know, causes problems for, you know, the rest of everybody else. So it is frustrating. You know, I just hope that if, you know, these people are found, that, you know, they're held to account.
8: And what does that mean? Have the police said, like, what they could be charged with? I think all of us are going, well, they should have to pay for the damage, right? I know that's probably not on the books, though.
9: Yeah, no, we could, if they are found, we could pursue civil action against them for damage. You know, they would be charged with vandalism. You know, but I personally would like them just to stand up and, you know, and tell the senior who's on a fixed income why her taxes are going up and why it was so important for this guy to burn something and go to the food banks and see where the money could be spent better. Like, they just have no appreciation for, you know, other things that are going on in a municipality that they're taking away from. So I just wish that, you know, that they could be made an example of so that, A, they don't do it again and others don't do these stupid things.
8: And Jason, there's an opportunity here for just the rest of the residents to also have that education. If you do see something, and all of us have these Ring cams now, you know, maybe it's not about this incident, but future incidents, to come forward with that information.
9: Yeah, or if your kid is buying a lot of spray can paints and other stuff, maybe ask yourself, why is that going on?
8: Yeah, it's a good question to ask. Jason, always appreciate you taking some time. Thanks for joining us this morning.
9: No problem. I wish next time it's on a better, more happy topic.
8: Yeah.
9: We always talk about the bad ones, Steph. Like, come on.
8: All right. Give me some good news.
9: Happy.
8: Yeah, give me some good news. What's happening in Niagara Falls that you want to spread? Give me something good.
9: Oh, listen, hey, we have Wine Fest coming up this Saturday at the Exchange, so come down to the Exchange, grab some wine, listen to some good tunes, have some fun. We got Salsa Festival coming up shortly in Niagara Falls, so, and we got Misty City Music, Big Country Music Festival coming up in September, so lots of fun stuff going on.
8: I love it. We end with a smile.
9: Okay, sounds great.
8: Talk to you soon, Jason.
9: Okay,
8: bye-bye. Chief Administrative Officer with the City of Niagara Falls, Jason Burgess, talking about some vandalism, some unfortunate vandalism, but that the city's got some good stuff going on there. I like to end on a positive note.
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5: Joining us now for our medical segment is Dr. Mitch Shulman. Good morning, Dr. Mitch.
6: Good morning. Not judgy, huh? There are people who might dispute that, but we won't say a word. Not a word.
5: Okay. All right. That's right, because you're not judging their judgment. I would sum up the stories this morning, Dr. Mitch's tummy troubles. Is that fair to say?
6: Yeah, without question.
5: Sent you. Let's start in the U.S. There's some kind of stomach bug that they're dealing with there. Cyclosporosis? Is that how we say this?
6: Yeah. Cyclospora is the bug. It's a parasite. But you have Cryptosporidium in Kingston. You have Giardia in many camping sites. Look, when the weather gets warmer, it's a lot easier for a lot of these bugs to survive. And what normally happens is many of them have a life cycle in other animals, some of them just in people, but they all basically follow the same pattern. They're parasites, usually one-celled simple organisms, either bacteria or protozoa or things like that. They spend part of their time inside your gut, happily living the life of a bug inside your gut. Unfortunately, while living there and doing what bugs do, they cause symptoms. And the symptoms are usually watery diarrhea. Most diseases that cause the watery diarrhea, the key thing to do is to make certain that you're washing your hands properly, especially when you go to the bathroom, especially before you're eating, so you're not risking transmitting the disease to others or, again, reinfecting yourself, and making certain that you're taking in produce, you're cleaning it properly. And the most recommendations are just to rinse your produce properly under running water and then wipe it dry with a paper towel or something like that. In some cases, you may have to use like a vegetable brush for things that with an outer coating that's a little bit porous or an outer coating that has little pits and all of that. But for most of these diseases, the diarrhea goes away on its own. The key thing is to make certain that you stay well hydrated. And that means usually taking small sips of liquid, juice, fruit, whatever. If you want to use the electrolyte replacing solutions like Gatorade or Powerade, we usually suggest cutting it half and half with water so you're getting the liquid that you need along with everything else. And for most people, that's it. It goes away in about 5 to 7 days. And unless you're very little, babies, for example, they have much less reserve, or you're elderly, again, because you probably have an underlying health issue or two and you have less reserve, or you're immunocompromised, either because of medication or disease that you're on, for most people, it's not going to be a problem. For those other categories, you have to be a little bit more careful. We often have to have them seen by a healthcare professional. They may have to be admitted to the hospital to get intravenous fluid replacement. And that's it. The key

0: message is always, in the summer, especially in the summer, make certain that you're washing your hands frequently before you eat. Make certain that you're rinsing off your vegetables, your fruit, before you consume them. And as most recommendations, as I said, is just running water for about a minute. You don't need to use soap and water. There is a recommendation. You could use a solution that contains one part vinegar and three parts water. That may work a little bit better and also help your fruit and vegetables stay longer inside your fridge, and then wipe them down afterwards. But that's the key thing, and you'll get outbreaks all throughout the summer. It's just a common thing, unfortunately.
1: Okay, so we won't be too concerned about that. We'll do what we can. Have you heard of this guy, Brian Johnson? He's a very wealthy man. He's been spending the last number of years of his life trying to live to be 160 years old. He spends $2 million a year on his health, and he's revealed now that he has an autoimmune disease in his tummy. Again, tummy troubles is kind of the name of the game. AIG is the short form of it, and he says it's something that people might not know that they have. Can you tell us about this autoimmune disease that he's revealed that he has, and if we should be concerned?
0: So most of you out there do not need to be concerned. Autoimmune disease is basically your own body turns on some other part of itself. So if you have rheumatoid arthritis, your body makes antibodies. These are special disease-fighting proteins that attack your joints, and so you get the symptoms. But there are many autoimmune diseases. One of the most common is Hashimoto's thyroiditis or autoimmune thyroiditis, a situation where the body's own immune system turns against the thyroid. And the thyroid is the organ that sits in your neck that basically sets your metabolism. And these people, the thyroid no longer can make its hormone, its thyroid hormone. And so you have to replace it. And these people are on something like Synthroid or something like that to replace the thyroid hormone that their thyroid can only no longer manufacture because those cells have been destroyed by your own immune system. In his case, his immune system has decided to attack a special group of cells inside his stomach called the parietal cells. Who cares? Well, you should. The parietal cells manufacture the acid and a factor called intrinsic factor. The acidity in your stomach helps us to digest iron and other foods and helps us to break down our foods. So these people often develop anemia, regular anemia that you might see when you don't get iron deficiency, anemia, very common. Or you can also develop something called pernicious anemia. It's pernicious because it's insidious in the way it starts. And basically, you lack intrinsic factor, you can't absorb vitamin B12, and if you lack vitamin B12, you get into problems with tingling at the fingers and the toes, not feeling your fingers and your toes, therefore difficulty walking and gait, and anemia as well. And so these people will be silently having their parietal cells in their stomach destroyed, no indication, until they develop one of the symptoms of vitamin B12 anemia or one of the symptoms of iron deficiency. Anemia and iron deficiency, many people out there know about it. This is where you get short of breath, feel lightheaded and weak because you don't have enough iron to make hemoglobin to fill all your red blood cells to carry the oxygen around in your body and take the carbon dioxide away. In his case, I think there are a couple of interesting things here. One, was it rapidly diagnosed in his case, as it would be in most of us? They picked it up through a routine blood test, looking at, wait a minute, why is this guy anemic? He shouldn't be. And they did the proper investigation, which often will include a gastroscope, a gastroscopy, where they put the camera down into your tummy. And you can see the changes in the tummy. That's a takeaway from that. There are some blood tests that you can do to see what's going on. And so he's no different than you and me. So you don't have to spend $2 million a year on your health. And it also shows that spending $2 million a year on your health doesn't really make that big a difference, does it? Which is very gratifying to people like me who haven't got $2 million to spend on their health. And the bottom line is just to make sure if something changes, you don't feel right, you haven't investigated appropriately, and that you take good care of yourself. And I think at the end of the day, that's the real message. To just be aware of your body, to see if there are changes. If there are changes, have it looked into, and then maybe we won't all live to be 160, but certainly we'll live longer and better.
1: If I was spending $2 million a year on my health, I certainly couldn't afford to live to 160. So
0: I couldn't afford to live till tomorrow.
1: That's right. I might have to live to 160 to pay it off. That might be...
0: That's it.
1: Dr. Mitch, always a pleasure. Thanks for your time.
0: Have a great day.
1: You too. Dr. Mitch Shulman joining us today, our resident doctor here on Steph Vivier in the Morning.
2: A few showers ending this evening, then cloudy. Risk of a thunderstorm. Fog patches developing overnight. 5 to 10 millimeters of rain expected to fall and staying warm, low of 20. Tomorrow we'll see fog lifting in the morning, then mainly cloudy. 40% chance of showers. Risk of a thunderstorm. High of 28, feeling more like 36. For the weekend, both Saturday and Sunday, sunshine with highs of around 28. I'm Bonnie Heslop for CKTB News.
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1: Business professor with the DeGroote School of Business, McMaster University, Professor Mervyn Ryder. Good morning, Professor.
14: Good morning.
1: Okay, firstly, we're going to talk about imports and exports, and I don't know if you're a Seinfeld fan, but I can't see that without thinking about Art Vandelay, and that was a character George pretended to be, so I thought, geez, if Art Vandelay was a real person, how would he have been doing in May?
14: Well, of course, he would have been very important doing importing and exporting. That was the key industry that he was involved with. We don't normally talk about this, but we've had an interesting report this week. Stats Canada looked at the month of May and looked at all of the imports and all the exports and made a comparison. And for the third consecutive month, Canada reported a trade surplus. A trade surplus happens when you export more than you import. Now, the trade surplus was $4.2 billion, and it's the largest surplus we've had in many years. It's also the third consecutive month in which we've had a surplus. What caused the surplus is actually a really simple combination. As a country, the value of what we importing was down, but the value of what we were exporting was up, and so this is why that grew. Now, in fairness, the key export that we have is oil. We are a petro nation, if you will. We do make money exporting oil. By the way, we primarily export that oil to the United States. So Donald Trump is not happy that Canada has a trade surplus and that it comes at because America is buying our oil. And why is the oil exporting so valuable? Well, of course, the price of oil has gone up because of Trump's war in Iran. And so this commodity, it isn't that we're shipping more oil, but the oil that we're shipping is worth a lot more money. And that is what's led to this trade surplus as it's gone that way. Now, why is this important? This is the second last piece of information that the Bank of Canada is going to get before it looks at interest rates next Wednesday. The last piece of information comes tomorrow when we get the jobs report for the month of June. And no one is expecting it to be a blockbuster report. In other words, we're not expecting to hear that we're hiring record numbers of people, but we are expecting it to be a positive jobs report, that there were jobs created in Canada, that it did help eat into the unemployment rate a bit. And therefore, when you roll all of this economic news, I'm going to go out on a limb and say that next Wednesday, when the Bank of Canada meets, it's not going to change interest rates. It's not going to cut them, but it's also not going to increase them. It's going to hold steady. And again, the argument is, because we still don't know what's going to happen in the Middle East, here Mr. Trump was at the NATO summit this week, and by the time that ended, the United States was bombing Iran, the ceasefire was over, the negotiations were off, and so because of this volatile situation in the Middle East, the on-again, off-again war, maybe it's going to go up, maybe it's going to calm down. Nobody knows. I think the Bank of Canada is going to keep interest rates flat and say we've got to watch this roll out some more. So that's why all of this information is important.
1: Yeah, it's good information to have, Professor, because I think, you know, over and over there's a feeling of things not going well, but it's nice to hear the true data and what's happening.
14: Yeah, this is an interesting thing as well. There are people, I'm sure if you ask people, they'll say, oh, well, isn't the economy in a recession? It doesn't feel that great. And yet the reality is the economy is doing fine. The reason why it doesn't feel that great is the uncertainty in the air. But it's not the performance on the ground. So everything we're getting from the performance on the ground says we're okay, nothing to worry about. But this doesn't get past that mental feeling of uncertainty and that maybe things aren't quite right. So I understand exactly why people feel the way they do.
1: All right, let's talk about this announcement from Meta. Big investment for Canada, specifically in Alberta. What are they looking to add there?
14: Yeah, so Meta, again, not everyone is familiar. Meta is the parent company of some things that you may have heard of called Facebook and Instagram and WhatsApp. It's a large technology company, kind of a competitor, if you will, of Google or Alphabet, a competitor with Amazon, what have you. And they made the announcement on Wednesday that they were prepared to invest $13 billion, that's with a B, $13 billion, in an AI data center to be located northeast of Edmonton. So this is going to be up there quite a little ways. Why is it picking that area northeast of Edmonton? Well, the climate should help with cooling the data center. These data centers throw off a lot of heat, and so if you're in an area that has a colder climate, especially during the, shall we say, the winter and spring months, that should help with the cooling aspect of it. Now, we also know that AI data centers are quite controversial because they consume a lot of electricity. So as part of this $13 billion investment, Meta is going to create their own natural gas burning electrical power plant that's going to generate 1.4 gigawatts of electricity to run the center. Now, 1.4 gigawatts, that sounds like a lot of energy, but how much is that? That's roughly what the city of Edmonton itself uses over the course of a year to provide electricity to its residents. So it's a good-sized plant. They're going to burn natural gas. I'm not a big keen believer in burning natural gas to generate electricity, but natural gas is a resource that Alberta has. has lots of, and so the province of Alberta was happy to sign an agreement like this. No construction dates were given in the announcement, but even if it's fast-tracked a bit, I don't think you're going to see this data center before 2030. But nonetheless, Daniel Smith, the premier of Alberta, is really happy to have this kind of investment from a global company like Meta.
1: Okay, so let's get a update on a story that you brought us a while back, that controversy around the CEO of Air Canada. There was that unfortunate tragedy in New York where two pilots were killed. And in the press release, in the ensuing announcements, he didn't speak French when he talked about the tragedy, and that caused all kinds of backlash.
14: Yeah. The CEO involved here is named Michael Russo. He's been a fine CEO of Air Canada, and he's been associated with Air Canada for over 19 years. But Mr. Russo has a little problem, and that is that he is not bilingual. He, of course, can say bonjour and merci, but other than that, his French is quite limited, and he's tried taking lessons to no avail. It hasn't really worked for him. After that terrible plane accident in New York, he correctly released some words to the press about it all, but they were released completely in English. His video that he did was in English with some French subtitles, and because some of the pilots involved were from Quebec, it felt like this was a little tone deaf, so there was a lot of complaining, and that led him to say, well, you know what? I've been at this company long enough. I am going to retire as of the end of August of 2026. So he's still there now as CEO, but he's going to retire in about 6-7 weeks. That then leads to the question, well, if he's retiring, who are they going to replace him with? So the board of Air Canada began a global search for a replacement, and yesterday they announced who the new CEO was going to be. Now, I may butcher his name a little bit, but I believe it's pronounced Anko van der Werf. Anko van der Werf. He is the current CEO of Scandinavian Airlines, or you might know it as SAS. He is seen as a rising star in the airline business, and it was announced that he is formally going to join Air Canada on January 1st. So for a period of 4 months, they're going to have an acting CEO working with the board to govern the organization, but Mr. van der Werf is going to arrive in January. Now, we don't know what his compensation is going to be. Mr. Russo's total compensation was roughly around $13 million a year. So if you had applied for this job and you didn't get it, I'm sorry. It would have been a nice bit of compensation for you. But I think more importantly, Mr. van der Werf is fluent in 5 languages in addition to his home language, which is Dutch. So he comes from Holland originally. And not only does he speak Dutch, but he speaks English, French, Spanish, Swedish, and Italian. When they made the announcement yesterday on Air Canada's website, the press announcement was issued in English and then also in French. And any videos were done in English and in French. So Air Canada has certainly heard the message. And I think they've got himself a real superstar to help lead Air Canada into the future.
1: 5 languages, one of those people that just makes you feel lazy.
14: Well, yes, but in fairness to him, that is a much more common thing in Europe because of the European Union and the free flow of people between countries. Younger people are learning multiple languages in response, and I have visited Europe frequently, and I'm always amazed when I'm talking to somebody how they might start a conversation. They'll guess what language you speak. Maybe they'll say something to me in German. I respond in English, and just like that, they switch from one language to another. This ability is very common there, not so common here in Canada or the United States.
1: It's incredible. It's fascinating. All right, well, we'll see how he does, and I know you'll keep us updated. Thanks, Professor.
14: Glad to be with you.
1: Business Professor Marvin Ryder joining us from the DeGroote School of Business, McMaster University.
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0: AC system this summer and avoid expensive breakdowns during the hottest temperatures of the year. 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
7: From the National Newsroom of the Canadian Press, I'm Jason White. Prime Minister Mark Carney's met with Crown Prince Mohammed bin Salman in Saudi Arabia, as well as with business leaders, as he seeks to deepen bilateral trade and investment after years of diplomatic strain. The former Trudeau government had sharply criticized the kingdom's justice system and its treatment of women, resulting in Saudi Arabia shuttering trade talks. Carney says engagement is not endorsement, and Canada still cares deeply about human rights.
8: Lecturing countries from afar is an ineffective strategy. It's satisfying, but it's ineffective. Engagement can be effective. It doesn't mean it's always effective. It doesn't mean it's decisive, but it can be effective.
7: The Prime Minister repeated that Canada needs to diversify its partnerships and says it's engaging with partners around the world. Foreign Affairs Minister Anita Anand is condemning Iran's recent attacks on commercial ships as it tries to tighten its grip over the Strait of Hormuz. She says Canada stands alongside Gulf nations with two main objectives.
9: First, to continue to increase the bilateral relationship between Canada and Saudi Arabia. And the second objective is to stand in solidarity with the partners in the Gulf region as they face unjustified attacks by Iran, including on a Saudi ship.
7: Anand spoke with reporters in Saudi Arabia today after she met with the country's foreign minister. Quebec is tightening its rules and going after new transport truck drivers from Ontario. Ontario truckers with less than 2 years' experience on the road who want to move to Quebec will have to pass a driving exam. The change follows a report in May from Ontario's Auditor General, pointing out serious shortcomings in training and oversight in the province's trucking sector. Quebec's also looking to increase trucking safety after two fatal accidents in Quebec involving heavy trucks last summer. Two tornadoes touched down last night in Alberta, injuring five people. The twisters sparked an evacuation of a campground at a provincial park in central Alberta, near the Saskatchewan boundary. There was significant damage to trailers in the campground, and some were completely destroyed. An Ontario judge has ruled confidentiality clauses for air travel complaints violate the charter. The judge rejected arguments from Canada's biggest airlines that releasing complaints resolutions could undermine their commercial interests and create privacy and safety risks. Singer Bonnie Tyler has died at the age of 83. Her family says the gravelly-voiced, Grammy-nominated Welsh pop star died unexpectedly in a Portuguese hospital where she'd been treated for an illness. Celebrities across the entertainment industry are mourning her death. Canadian singer Bryan Adams says he'll always be grateful for her version of Straight from the Heart. This is the Canadian Press. In sports, France has taken the first World Cup quarterfinal, beating Morocco 2-0. The French team will now face either Spain or Belgium in the semifinals in Dallas Tuesday. CFL action tonight has the Edmonton Elks hosting the Ottawa Redblacks. Elks are coming off a loss to BC last week, but at 3-1, their best start to a season since 2019. Redblacks enter the game last in the league at 0-4. Winnipeg Blue Bombers star quarterback Zach Collaros will miss tomorrow's game against the visiting Toronto Argonauts because of a neck injury. Recently acquired pivot Drew Brown will start in Collaros' place. The Ottawa Charge are moving to the Canadian Tire Center. The PWHL team played its first three seasons out of TD Place, but planned renovations there will reduce the arena's capacity to less than 6,000 seats. And Karolina Muchová has advanced to the women's singles final at Wimbledon, beating Coco Gauff. Muchová will now meet Linda Noskova in an all-Czech final on Saturday. From the Canadian Press, I'm Jason White.
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11: A few showers ending this evening, then cloudy. Risk of a thunderstorm. Fog patches developing overnight. 5 to 10 millimeters of rain expected to fall and staying warm, low of 20. Tomorrow we'll see fog lifting in the morning, then mainly cloudy. 40% chance of showers. Risk of a thunderstorm. High of 28, feeling more like 36. For the weekend, both Saturday and Sunday, sunshine with highs of around 28. I'm Bonnie Heslop for CKTB News.
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13: Voice notes on there too. A little talkback feature, touch that microphone, send in a voice note. Coming up tonight on the show, from a very thunderstormy Merrickville, I must say. It's been storming through the course of most of the afternoon here. If I disappear, I've either been wiped off the face of the earth by a big wind, flooded out, or just the power went out. Could go either way. To be determined. Tonight on the show, drive-thrus and American culture being revealed to the world. My friend Brandon Alexander, he lives down in Hollywood, and he has been just inundated with videos of a... of Europeans coming to America to watch the World Cup. And the videos they're making social media are both incredibly impressive and somewhat embarrassing at the same time. If you don't know gluttony, I think it kind of sneaks up on you, you know? Yeah, one day you're hungry, so you have a little snack. A couple days later, you're having all the snacks. A little while later, your grocery cart's full of everything. Snack. You see, going to a place like Bucky's in America is an amazing experience. They have like a three meat sandwich that weighs a pound or 3 pounds or something. It's basically gout in a wrapper. It's got sausage in it, it's got brisket, and something else awesome. So much so, when you're in their store, they ring a bell when the brisket comes out of the oven. It's amazing. The size of the slushies and fountain drinks there, which still come in a styrofoam cup, by the way, is as big as your head. And 200 gas pumps seems to be enough, you would think. Turns out, there's still people lighting up. Even the electric chargers behind it, I don't know, there's dozens, didn't count those. You see, things really are different in America, and the world has noticed it truly on the world stage, I think, for the first time now. Now, Ryan O'Donnell, you've never been to a Bucky's, have you?
14: I wish.
13: You ever been to Love's truck stop?
14: Nope. I've never been to a truck stop, except for there's one that's like just outside of Calgary, kind of right before you hit Cochrane. That's it. That's the only truck stop. Exactly. It's not even a truck stop.
13: It's a gas station with a lot of parking.
14: It is a gas station with a lot of parking and a big A&W. No, I've never been to the Bucky's, as people like to call it as well. And it's honestly like on my bucket list.
13: Go to Busey's?
14: Yeah, the Bucky's. I love it. Like
13: Bucky's is the best.
14: It is the best.
13: It's also terrible, but I mean, it's the best.
14: Yeah.
13: I mean, you can get a dog collar there. You can get some gas. You can get some nicotine pouches, some smokes, a cheese plate, and some meat. So here's the thing. I saw a video that we can't find of a young lady who is in the drive-thru for the first time. And this young lady, they got to the drive-thru window and they said, "What would you like?" And she got out of the car. She went to get out of the car because she didn't realize that was a drive-thru because she's from Europe. They're not the same at all. And so they're like, no, we just ordered it here. She's like, "Where?" Like, through the window. "I can get a slushie through the window?" And she was amazed. So I said to Ryan, you need to find some stuff about Europeans visiting America. What did you find?
14: I found that the Europeans themselves are, like, they're not so different. It's not that they don't have drive-thrus, you know.
13: You don't have eight of them lined up.
14: That's the thing. Right. I did try to find, Shane, that video. I couldn't find it. But before I tell you about Europeans and drive-thrus, can I show you my favorite video that ever has to do with the drive-thru of all time?
13: Sure, why not?
14: The best part of being a teenager and going through the drive-thru is pranking the person who is taking the order. And so anyway, here's Elmo ordering from Taco Bell.
15: I want a chalupa with no lettuce or tomato.
16: You need a chalupa?
15: No lettuce or tomato.
16: No lettuce or tomato.
17: Number 9 minus sour cream top.
16: I need a number 9 again with
17: no sour cream.
16: No sour cream. And that will conclude Elmo's order.
15: What do you want to drink with that?
14: What do you want to drink with that?
13: It's fun.
14: It's the best. Anyway, Europeans, completely related. I just wanted to, an excuse to play that. So I was curious about the UK because the UK is obviously different, but it's not that different. And they have just under 3,000 drive-thrus. Hmm. They've got about 2,700 drive-thrus in the United Kingdom, which seems like a lot, except there's about 200,000 in the United States. Hmm. And I went, okay, what about Canada, though? Like, population-wise, we're tiny compared to the United Kingdom. And we still have almost 30,000 of them. So we still have more than the UK does.
13: Yeah, so it doesn't surprise me. With 10% of America, we should have at least 10% of America based on population. That's generally your good measuring stick. And if we're over that, that says a lot about us.
14: That says a lot. And digging this up, I was interested because obviously I was thinking with ordering, people who still goes to the drive-thru, people just order on Uber Eats now. But McDonald's in the U.S., 70% of their revenue comes from the drive-thru.
13: Yeah.
14: 70%.
13: Ryan, most people go through the drive-thru and go to the restaurant. You order Uber Eats, just to be clear.
14: Yeah.
13: You don't have a driver's license, so that's how that works.
14: I do not, but I have a license to order McDonald's at 10:30 Saturday mornings.
13: Yeah, and so can I. No problem, as I drive it by it. Okay, so here's the thing. I invite you to go, if you want to get a good piece of entertainment, there's a bunch of montages online of people going into Target for the first time, going to Costco for the first time. Europeans going to Costco is quite amazing. You know those big tubes of ground beef at Costco? There's a guy taking pictures of it. And he's like, this is the size of my hand. And I have a size L hand, he says. Compared to the big tubes of all that. There's young folks in a grocery store in the soda pop aisle yelling and screaming over the amount of flavors that they have versus what they're used to. So there you go. We are going to talk about food and the fast food. Ryan O'Donnell is on a quest to find the best value meal to be determined. Apparently one of these filters or caveats to this little journey is going to be whether or not it's delivery. I think that's probably something we're going to discover, too. And it's Throwback Thursday. 1996 is our throwback today. Mr. Dress-Up. Now, Mr. Dress-Up was popular from the 60s to the 90s, of course. Ernie Coombs. And it was the late 80s that Casey and Finnegan were on the show until the very end there, except for the last few years. Why 1996? Well, Mr. Dress-Up got the Order of Canada in 1996. So as a guy who moved to Canada and then got the Order of Canada, could there be a better year for Throwback Thursday? I don't think so. Ed Conroy, our buddy, our historian, is a part of an exhibit that he's helped put together that is all about Mr. Dress-Up and where he used to live. So if you want to find out where that is, make sure you stick around. And we will get to it and also touch on what life was like in 1996 versus today. Now, how do we start that? Well, we're going to start that by talking to Carmi Levy and technology as we sit in front of our smart TVs and we scroll through our multiples of apps and we decide what we're going to watch, scrolling through a bunch of little screen things, little placards, avatars, if you will, posters of shows, trying to decide what we want to watch. Very different than it was just by the size of the TV in 1996. We got that coming up. Plus, if you haven't heard the news, Bonnie Tyler has passed away.
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1: Throwback Thursday. In 1996, TVs were a lot different than they are today. And I called Carmi Levy because he's old. And he knows this stuff. All of these young folks today, and it's funny because I remember being young, Carmi, and we were so excited when, my dad had a TV that plugged into the lighter of his car when we were driving down the highway.
2: Ooh,
1: and you could get, it was an old black and white thing, I don't know, maybe 12 inches, maybe smaller. And then you could watch the little TV on the one channel as you're close enough to a city. And we didn't have it for long. But here's the thing, is that through the course of time, you know, your dad would get excited to buy a TV. And I remember the day we got a 32-inch TV. Ooh. And how massive that thing was. It was big, it was heavy, it was ridiculous. And then you look at life today. And the irony of all of it is that my kids grew up on their phones, and they will sit with a 60-inch flat-screen smart TV in front of them and have their phone up and be watching it on their little 5-inch screen. And if they had only known life like we knew life back in the day, with low resolution and big, heavy, small TVs with no remote control, boy, get up and change the channel.
2: Yeah, you were the remote control.
1: I was the remote control. Life would be much different, wouldn't it, if the kids today only knew that. By the way, get off my lawn. Let's talk TVs, 1996 to 2026.
2: CRTs, man. I mean, 2020 and 26-inch TVs were large. 32 was like, my God, your family is super rich.
1: Yeah.
2: And they were dangerous, right? Remember, like, when there were babies around, you didn't let them near them because they could topple over.
1: Do you remember the static when you got too close? You'd get close to them and your hair would start to stand up?
2: Yeah, we weren't supposed to go too close to the TV because my parents warned me about radiation.
1: Yeah.
2: So it was bad for my eyes, so we had to sit at the other side of the living room, which, of course, made everything even smaller, and I think the equivalent was in resolution, it was like 480 lines of resolution versus, so detail was just something that just wasn't part of the equation. It was kind of laughable. My parents were always the last ones to get any television. I still remember when I was really young, my parents had a black and white TV in a furniture, like it was this console thing.
1: Yeah.
2: And then my dad brought a color TV home one day, and he was all, you know, proud of it, and we put it on top of the color of the black and white TV because it was the only stand that was big enough to hold CRT. Yeah, so
1: you didn't get
2: TVs.
1: Rid of the old TV, you put the new TV
2: did
1: on
2: not.
1: The old TV.
2: Exactly. And we kept that furniture, even though we didn't use the black and white TV for after that point. It was still a very large piece of furniture in our living room for at least a decade after we got the new TV. Really, really weird, kind of what you remember from childhood. It was a good era of technology. That was a good day when we finally went to color.
1: I don't know how we used to watch TV. Like, you'd sit on that old brown flowered sofa that your grandmother had. And you know,
2: oh, you've been to my
1: about.
2: House, yeah.
1: But the TV was on the floor.
2: Yeah, it was really weird.
1: It was a
2: weird
1: cabinet on the floor.
2: Not very ergonomic, yeah.
1: No, completely. And then you look at today and we've got them all up in the, oh man.
2: Explains why I have issues with my shoulder and my back, because I probably spent my childhood doing, like, you know, sort of staring down and being completely imbalanced. I'm sure my doctor has something to say about that.
1: It's crazy to think. Even the way that, I mean, the rabbit ears, the watching the antenna before the digital antennas, before all of it, and the cable, and then the cable adapters and all the things, Carmi, so different.
2: The RF converter on the back so that I could hook up my video game system. That was the bomb as well. And you had all these cables that you had to hook up and then screw in very carefully. And if you didn't do it just right, of course, it looked even fuzzier than it normally would. But once you got everything kind of dialed in, man, you know, that was like party central for all your friends. You know, my friends would come over and everyone else would disappear. That was our domain. We lived there.
1: Did you... like the VHS, the DVD, I mean, it was kind of similar to your video game thing. I mean, it was all, can you make it work? And then do you have the adapter? And do you, because there was not multiple inputs, you could buy the little thing that had a switch to switch between two things.
2: Yeah, I was, and I, you know, I was usually the I was the youngest of three, and I was usually the one who figured it out. So they would just kind of hand it over to me and say, "Carmi, make it work." And so I would, you know, tell my dad what he needed to buy, and we would go to the store and we would get it, and then I would hook it all up and I'd play with it. And of course, everyone would hover over me, and I was a hero when it worked. But if it didn't, I was kind of like the goat. So all depended. There was a lot of pressure on me. I remember like being at the back of the TV. I think I was like 7 or 8 years old at the time, and I'm sweating profusely because I'm worried. I don't want to let anyone down because they absolutely want to be able to watch TV and the VCR, which was of course new then as well, that they wanted it to work as well. Kind of amusing. My parents were always late to the game in getting technologies, but once they got it, they would never admit that they were late to the game. So it fell on me to.
1: Do you want to talk about that? You want to get on the couch and tell us all about it?
2: I clearly have a lot of baggage.
1: Well, you're the tech guy on the TV. TV and the radio now, so what does that say?
2: It started very early, apparently. I guess, you know.
1: Next time you see Carmi Levy on TV, just know he's working through his childhood issues.
2: That's right, and somewhere there's a dusty VCR just waiting to be reconnected in his basement.
1: Today, people pay a premium to get the low res so they can play the old games and watch the old movies in the original way they were intended, which is kind of bananas.
2: It's kind of interesting. There are some people who swear by old CRT TVs that they say that the color it's just not the same when you're using a flat screen. That experience, that analog experience, you just can't replicate it using newer technology. And these are probably the same people who are listening to music on vinyl, who are still making mixtapes using cassettes. And God bless them all. I mean, you know, I love that these old technologies have not completely disappeared. Sure, they're not mainstream. We're not all using them, but there's a very passionate small community that still says, you know what, I remember what it was like back in the 80s and 90s using these technologies. They're kind of laughably obsolete now, but wow, do I feel good when I turn on that TV and I see the screen start to warm up and I can feel the static in my hair and I can feel the radiation, you know, pouring into my eyes. This was what TV watching was meant to be, and God, I miss that. No flat screen will ever be able to replicate that experience.
1: Fast forward to today again, and we start to see that now, like those old TVs, you turn them on, they still work. I mean, I remember the stories about someone like scavenging in a dump somewhere and opening up the back of a TV and dying. They were that dangerous. But then you look at the TVs today, and we go buy these expensive TVs, and they have little computers in them. And through the course of time, the apps get bigger, they demand more, and now TVs are, sad to say, kind of disposable.
2: Yeah, well, we don't fix them. I mean, we had people in our community who were TV repair people, and you know, my dad was friends with all of them, and so whenever our TV went on the blink, we would all carry it into the station wagon, because of course dad had a station wagon, and bring it to, in this case it was Bill's house, and Bill would diagnose it for us, and he would order a part and he'd fix it, and then we would bring it home, and that TV lasted for my entire childhood. Whereas I look at the flat screens that we have in our home today, and that's not the same experience my kids had when the first flat screen that we bought became obsolete. It was no longer capable of running all the things we wanted it to run. Guess what? We went out and bought another one, and the kids barely blinked, didn't care. Oh, this one's bigger. It's brighter. We like it. I kind of miss that. It almost felt nostalgic when you could fix things, and people that you knew would fix them. That's not the case today, and to a certain extent, I think we've lost something along the way.
1: Yeah, it is kind of sad. They are disposable. And if you ever want to buy, by the way, a TV, just go buy a dumb TV.
2: Yeah.
1: Right? And because they're cheap. They're so cheap because people can't get any money for them. They pretty much give them away. It's mind-blowing. Throwback Thursday, Carmi Levy, tech expert here, helping us take a little flashback back in time to the CRTVs 1996 on Throwback Thursday. And if you ever need anything fixed, you just send little Carmi back there.
2: Give me a call. I've got your screwdriver for you.
1: He'll fix you up. He's sweating a little bit. I feel like we've uncovered some things today, Carmi. I just want to acknowledge your sharing and your openness to grow.
2: We have. And I'm deeply appreciative of that, Shane. Thank you so much.
1: Throwback Thursday, Shane Hewitt and the Night Shift, 1996. Well, the TV is because of Mr. Dress Up. And we're going to learn more about Mr.
3: A few showers ending this evening, then cloudy. Risk of a thunderstorm. Fog patches developing overnight. 5 to 10 millimeters of rain expected to fall and staying warm, low of 20. Tomorrow we'll see fog lifting in the morning, then mainly cloudy. 40% chance of showers. Risk of a thunderstorm. High of 28, feeling more like 36. For the weekend, both Saturday and Sunday, sunshine with highs of around 28. I'm Bonnie Heslop for CKTB News.
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10: 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Tim Carroll here, Artistic Director of the Shore Festival in Niagara-on-the-Lake. I want to tell you about our musical this year. We're doing the amazing Funny Girl. 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
2: Eric Alper is here, the one and only, that Eric Alper, on the socials and the .com. If you want to get connected to what Eric Alper does, all things music. Some bad news, Eric. This is always my least favorite time to call you. It's like, hey, singer died. Eric, want to come on the radio? And this one's a bit of a surprise.
3: I say yes.
2: You're like, hey.
3: With way too much excitement. Because I always think when you call that this is really a chance for you and I and the listeners to really celebrate the people who created music and made our lives that much better.
2: It's very true. And I always think that this is where some of the amazing music podcasters and stuff, they do an amazing job because they celebrate a lot of these people when they're alive, and we're often doing it after the fact, right? We take it for granted. We turn on Total Eclipse of the Heart, we hit our road trip, and then we don't ever think about it again. But Bonnie Tyler is the one who's passed.
3: Yeah, and actually, you know, with somebody like her, because she's had a career since the mid-1970s, she actually did get her flowers. Not only did she have those massive hits with Holding Out for a Hero, and It's a Heartache, and Total Eclipse of the Heart, but she did 18 albums. And even though that, you know, a lot of people who know only those hits may not have ever heard of the other songs on those records, she did have top tens in Germany and France and Italy and the UK, and sometimes it's doesn't translate, but she did get an MBE in 2022 for her services to music and beyond the charts. She did a lot of work with children's charities. And look, in 2025, last year, she teamed up with David Guetta, a massive EDM DJ, for a song called Together, which used the chorus of Total Eclipse of the Heart for a brand new generation who don't know who Bonnie Tyler is or who were around when that song first came out and became a hit. So she's had, you know, since the 70s, a stronghold on all of our lives. And, it, you know, when you're talking about radio and music, because, you know, that song, Total Eclipse of the Heart or Holding Out for a Hero, it's in dozens of TV commercials, movies, TV shows, and just goes viral every time that there is a brand new eclipse that happens too. So she kind of knew how well respected and how popular she really was, which is sadly what we can't say for a lot of artists that might be out there.
2: Yeah, and well, let's talk about that specifically, because you said about David Guetta, and then when you go backwards in time to the 90s, you had Nikki French, who did the dance version of Total Eclipse, so that reintroduced it to a whole nother generation. And then you can kind of see, if you go back in time, was it 83? Was Total Eclipse 83? Yeah. Somewhere like that, hey?
3: Yeah.
2: Ish? So you got 83, then you have 95, and then you have the 2020s. And so what a difference that makes for just reintroducing. But if you go back to the very beginning and the Bonnie Tyler timing, that was the power ballad timing, really, because that was, what's his name? Meatloaf's guy, Jim?
3: Jim Steinman.
2: Steinman. That's what it is. Meatloaf's guy was like the ballad guy. And in that little pocket was Meatloaf songs, Bonnie Tyler songs. And they crushed it.
3: Yeah. And you know, go back even further. In 1977, Bonnie had to go, undergo surgery to fix the vocal nodules in her throat. And The doctor told her during the recovery period that don't talk, don't sing, don't do anything for 6 weeks while you're recovering. And within a week, she was so frustrated that she couldn't talk to anybody that she just screamed in absolute anger at herself and totally changed her voice forever. So that raspy voice wasn't something that she was born with. In fact, if you go back and you listen to her as a teenager or as a young adult, she sounds like pretty much everybody else that's out there. But it was that raspy voice that allowed the band and people like Jim, who worked with her, to start creating music built around that different voice that she had. So when, you know, Meatloaf's Bad Outta Hell comes out and it's so big and it's so bombastic,

0: and it's full of storylines, and it's male and female voices singing together in duets, and it's like singing to the high heavens. Bonnie Tyler comes along with Total Eclipse of the Heart, and it sounds like full of emotion and full of classical music and using amazing lyrics. I mean, it's a song that I've heard a billion times, and it wasn't until I looked at the lyrics recently where it was just so, so great. I mean, you know, once, you know, there was light in my life, and now there's only love in the dark, a total eclipse of the heart. And we talk about eclipse all the time being in darkness. And when you bring it to matters of the heart, it turns it around, no pun intended, to you know, loneliness and isolation and darkness and all that stuff. So, you know, from going to pure happiness to darkness is something that everybody can relate to. And if you're 15 years old and you're on TikTok and you hear that, you're going through that as well, just like a 55-year-old going through divorce in the first time. It's pretty amazing that that song rightfully has lasted all this time.
1: Well, the poetic nature of so much 70s and 80s songwriting was so good, right? Like, it was not uncool to be some sort of hipster rock singer poet, right? Like, that was the thing from the late 60s into the early 80s, and that generation was exactly that. And lyrically, when you describe it that way, I mean, even the turnaround part, if you look into an awful lot of mindful study today, there's an awful lot of that sort of baked into all of it. You know, okay, I'm gonna throw this out there. This might be dumb. You can call me dumb. But to me, Bonnie Tyler, you know who makes me think of Bonnie Tyler in today's world?
0: I thought you were going to say Rod Stewart.
1: No.
0: Sounds like him.
1: No, well, that's true. Not necessarily sounds like him, and certainly not from the level of sort of grace and elegance, but Miley Cyrus.
0: Oh, that's interesting. That's a really good point. See, you're not dumb at all.
1: Hey!
0: Wrecking Ball.
1: Can you put that on paper?
0: Yeah, absolutely. I'll send it to you by email with the certificate. Wrecking Ball is a very close cousin to Total Eclipse of the Heart.
1: Yeah.
0: And, you know, some of the other songs that she has, like Holding Out for a Hero, is every woman's thought about her man or woman. That, you know, they're holding out, that longing. I mean, they're using a lot of terms in their lyrics that that Shakespeare was using, just that longing for them. And it makes every guy want to just go smash stuff because they feel so brave and so vibrant. Miley Cyrus, that's a good take.
1: Yeah, I didn't know the voice story before, other than that she didn't sound like anybody else. But when you think about the abuse in the voice and that becoming the gift that they take advantage of, Miley.
0: Yeah, and I think that's why she still holds up. It's because, you know, in a world where people, especially women, kind of all sound the same because they're all following the same formula that the record label wants. So, I mean, I'm probably going to get hate on this, but like Dua Lipa sounds a little bit like Olivia Rodrigo, who sounds a little bit like so-and-so and so-and-so. Yep. And they're all very crisp and clean. And, you know, you can talk about Mariah Carey and Axl Rose and Freddie Mercury singing 5 octaves or 7 in some cases. Here comes along Bonnie Tyler, that doesn't sound like anybody else that you've ever heard before, making her stand out even more.
1: That's cool. Bonnie Tyler died unexpectedly in hospital in Portugal, where she was being treated for an illness, which is interesting because I thought she was from Wales, but I guess maybe she didn't live there anymore. And died, she was 75 though.
0: Yeah.
1: And so that's in the scope of all things, that just feels young now.
0: It does feel very young. I think because we're seeing a lot more artists continuing their careers long after you and I ever thought growing up and being teenagers. You know, I think you and I have talked about this in the past where, you know, watching somebody like Live Aid and seeing the old dinosaurs back then, as they called themselves, you know, Paul McCartney was 35. You know, Bob Geldof was in his 30s. Elton John was like 33. So there was no reason to think that anybody would last longer than 35 or 40. And she was recording and writing and going on tour right up until the very end. She just finished touring South America for the first time in her career in 2022, played Brazil in Uruguay. So, you know, again, those three hits were absolute monster monster songs where we'll never have songs like that again when everybody in the entire world knows that song. And the fact that she had three of them, brilliant.
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1: Throwback Thursday, 1996. So tell me, Ryan, at the Calgary Stampede, how many Macarenas have you seen so far?
2: You know what? I haven't seen a single Macarena yet. I do have a different counter going, and it's for that a little bit of chicken fried, core beer on Friday night. That song, I've heard that song 28 times over the last, 7 days?
1: So
2: all over, yeah, but no Macarenas yet, which I'm also okay with.
1: Throwback Thursday to Ryan today is our throwback. It is 30 years ago that we are looking backwards in time, not because of Ryan.
2: No.
1: Maybe one day somebody will throw back to the birth of Ryan O'Donnell.
2: Oh, let's not do that again.
1: But that's not till later in October. So here's the thing. Ernie Coombs, Mr. Dress-Up, he made shows for... ever. He was Mr. Dress-Up for 30 years, basically. 32, I think, was the final total. 64 to 96, if my brain serves me. And he received the Order of Canada. And that's why we chose 1996, because that was the year that he did it. Turning on the TV in 1996, Mr. Dress-Up was turning off the camera. And this is Ernie Coombs, Throwback Thursday, with a message to his crew before the last episode.
3: Okay, before we start, I just want to say I want to make this like a regular show. I love you all, and it won't be easy. Okay, let's go. You have made me what I am today. You know that, and I appreciate it. Okay, so this is for the kids, so I'm going to make a... what do we call this thing here?
1: So I want to draw attention to something that Ed Conroy said before the show started when we chatted about tonight's segment on Ernie Coombs, that he spoke to everybody the same way that he spoke to kids. And if you listen to Mr. Dress-Up, Ernie Coombs right there, didn't it sound like it was exactly like the show? It's the same. That's the way he was. And... it's pretty cool. Touched so many generations of kids. So I'm glad we're doing this one. All right, in 1996 for Throwback Thursday, not only was it T-minus 3 months until Ryan joined us, also there was other things going on in the world, shockingly enough. We should, you know, we should have put Michelle on.
2: But, well, first off, it's 4 months, not 3 months, November. So, yeah.
1: Oh, did I say October?
2: Yeah, you did say October. It's okay. Oops. I'll get over it. See, I don't need to know all the details leading up to my birth. It's also, it's just this, you know, it's nice stuff after, you know, being a baby. That's cool. But before that, I'm good. I didn't exist. Not my problem.
1: Not my problem. That sounds like a you problem, Mom. Don't want to hear about it. Also in 1996, the Prime Minister of Canada was Jean Chrétien. And, Here's from the CBC, this clip from 1996, the Shawinigan handshake.
4: As the Prime Minister continued toward his car, he came face to face with one of the demonstrators. Suddenly, Chrétien took the man by the back of the neck. As the Prime Minister continued toward his car, he came face to face with one of the demonstrators. Suddenly, Chrétien took the man by the back of the neck. His other hand was over the protester's mouth. He pushed him aside. Seconds later, another protester approached the Prime Minister. Chrétien knocked over the bullhorn that was in his hands. This was all over in a matter of seconds. The Prime Minister grabbing a protester by the back of the neck and pushing him aside. The RCMP pushed the protester on the ground. The RCMP says there was no breach in security. Bill Clement is the protester who was pushed aside.
5: We sort of stayed here, and then I said, well, I'll keep my ground right here. And then he came and...
4: Wait. When it was over, Jean Chrétien provided his account.
6: You didn't lunge at him, did you?
7: I don't know. What happened?
6: I don't know.
7: But, you know, see, if you don't know, the cameras were there. Some people came in my way. It might have been I had to go, so if you're in my way, I'm walking. So I don't know what happened.
1: I love all of that. I don't love the part where the RCMP says there was no breach in security. The Prime Minister had put his hands on another person. That's how close everybody was.
2: Yeah, the video is amazing of the Schwinnigan handshake. Yeah. Like, he basically body checked the guy.
1: Yeah. Well, I'm going to stand my ground, get in my way, and you know that was, I guess, that's what men did in 1996. They bumped each other out of the way. So it's interesting. Can you imagine that in today's world? There would be a lawsuit, a couple of them. The other political parties would be jumping up and down. Oh my God, abuse, all of it. I'm not saying just grab people by the neck by any means, but I mean, it sounds to me like everybody was kind of equal participant, you know? And maybe that happens sometimes in life, and it's we don't always have to blame people. That's more of a fast forward to the today part of Throwback Thursday. Down in the United States, Bill Clinton was trying to become president again. His closing arguments in the 1996 presidential debate.
8: I'd like the American people to know that I have worked very hard to be on their side and to move this country forward, and we're better off than we were 4 years ago. But the most important thing is my plan for the 21st century is a better plan. A targeted tax cut, a real commitment to educational reform, a deep commitment to making welfare reform work with incentives to the private sector to move people from welfare to work. Now we have to create those jobs now that we're requiring people to go to work. A commitment to continuing step-by-step health care reform, with the next step helping people who are between jobs to access health care and not lose it just because they're out of work for a while. A commitment to grow the economy while protecting the environment. That's what I'd like them to know about me, that I've gotten up every day and worked for the American people and worked so that their children could have their dreams come true. And I believe we've got the results to show we're on the right track. The most important thing is I believe we've got the right ideas for the future. And I like Senator Doe. You can probably tell we like each other. We just see the world in different ways, and you folks out there are going to have to choose who you think is right.
1: Can you imagine if that was a debate today? Yeah, we actually kind of like each other. We just see it differently.
2: Yeah. I think the last one I saw where it's people being like that was Obama and Romney. They were like, I don't have no problem with this guy. They were super chummy, and you know, that was it. Maybe we could use a little bit more of that.
1: Yeah. You're a loser. If you vote for him, you're a loser too. Be a winner. Vote for the winner. But even if I lose, I'm still the winner. In the United Kingdom, John Major was the prime minister. In Russia, Boris Yeltsin had just won a presidential election. But as history tells us, in Russia, was it really an election? Question mark. 1996, Throwback Thursday, one of the biggest stories happening was Donovan Bailey wins gold in the men's 100 meters in Atlanta. Very cool stuff. Throwback Thursday, 1996. Coming up in a little bit, Ryan O'Donnell is going to take us on a journey to find the world's best value meal.
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13: From the National Newsroom of the Canadian Press, I'm David Augustine. Prime Minister Mark Carney says the personalized revolver and ammunition gifted to him by the Turkish president at the conclusion of the NATO summit in Ankara was not something he expected. Carney laughed when reporters asked him about the gift today.
14: It struck me that my gift of maple syrup kind of undermatched the whatever it was, 357 caliber or whatever.
13: Carney says the revolver is with the RCMP and has been decommissioned so it can no longer fire, as it's not a legal firearm in Canada. The woman who narrowly lost the race to become BC Conservative leader is pushing back at Pierre Poilievre's recent jab. Poilievre told a crowd at the Calgary Stampede the BC party's new leader won against, quote, liberal lobbyists from out east. Caroline Elliott says she supported Poilievre and is disappointed in his comments. She posted a video online telling the Conservative leader it's time to unite, not divide. A Toronto social housing complex that stood empty for nearly two decades is being reopened to new tenants. Persistent flooding from a nearby creek and mold issues forced tenants out in 2008. The flood risk has been reduced by blocking off the basement and filling it with gravel, allowing water to pass under the building. The 17-unit townhouse complex could see new residents as early as August. In the U.S. today, in court in Utah, Charlie Kirk's friends and family listened to video evidence in a pretrial hearing for Tyler Robinson, the person accused of shooting and killing the right-wing influencer last fall. The hearing has lasted all week, and today prosecutors played a video interview with Robinson's roommate and romantic partner, Lance Twiggs. Twiggs told interviewers that the two never discussed politics or Charlie Kirk at length, and also recounted what Robinson told him about engraving bullets.
15: I don't remember exactly when, but he had said he was planning to go hunting with his family, and he asked me for if we had a Dremel, because he said he wanted to engrave messages on bullets.
13: Kirk was assassinated on September 10th last year. Europe's still baking in summer heat, but that hasn't stopped dozens of Santas, Mrs. Clauses, and their elves from descending on a city in Denmark. It's hosting the 69th annual World Santa Claus Congress. The gathering gives professional Santas a chance to swap stories, compare beards, sharpen their craft, and compete in lighthearted contests. And in entertainment, Christopher Nolan has taken on the epic challenge of adapting The Odyssey into a large-scale Hollywood film.
16: I want you to choose me.
17: Ithaca's king is coming back.
13: No. Known for pushing cinematic boundaries, Nolan aimed to create something both accessible and realistic. This involved filming in real locations and using real ships on the open waters to bring the mythic tale to life. Matt Damon leads the massive ensemble alongside Anne Hathaway, Tom Holland, and Robert Pattinson. The movie is the first to be shot entirely on IMAX film. The Odyssey opens in theaters on July 17th. This is the Canadian Press. In sports, Kawhi Leonard's trade to the Toronto Raptors is on hold because of an NBA investigation into the Los Angeles Clippers. The league is examining whether the Clippers circumvented salary cap rules. The Raptors announced they will wait for the investigation's outcome. Leonard, a seven-time All-Star, is coming off his highest scoring season. Hockey legend Haley Wickenheiser is one of the front office employees let go this week by the Toronto Maple Leafs. Wickenheiser had been with the Leafs for eight seasons after a stellar playing career and was most recently an assistant general manager. She said she had hoped to continue to have an impactful role under new GM John Chayka, but management had other ideas. And Canada's Macklin Celebrini has been named the International Ice Hockey Federation's Male Player of the Year. The 20-year-old from North Vancouver, BC, helped Canada win silver at the Milan Cortina Winter Olympics, where he led the tournament with five goals and was named an All-Star. He also finished second in tournament scoring at the World Championship. From the Canadian Press, I'm David Augustine. If you have-

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3: A few showers ending this evening, then cloudy. Risk of a thunderstorm. Fog patches developing overnight. 5 to 10 millimeters of rain expected to fall and staying warm, low of 20. Tomorrow we'll see fog lifting in the morning, then mainly cloudy. 40% chance of showers. Risk of a thunderstorm.